0: Black Information Network's Morgan Wood speaking with former aide to President Biden, Gregory Jackson Jr. The five-day legislative event continues through Sunday and features more than 100 forums on issues affecting Black communities. All right, Google officials are providing an update on the renovations underway at the Thompson Center in downtown Chicago. The tech company releasing its latest plans for the publicly accessible spaces. In its new Chicago headquarters, developers are now working on getting retail businesses to lease space. Google says the new atrium and plaza will also serve as a hub for community programming and cultural events fully linked to the CTA. The company is also partnering with After School Matters to commission a student-designed art piece for the retail concourse. The official opening is scheduled for 2028. Stay informed, stay connected, and subscribe. 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I'm Terry McCready for the Black Information Network.
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0: Dr. West, is that Billy Stewart I'm listening to?
1: That is the one and only Billy Stewart. That is the favorite song of Clifton West, the third born 76 years ago in Port Arthur, Texas, to a woman of nobility named Irene Byers West, my mama, and Clifton Lincoln West Jr., my father. And today is his birthday, brother.
0: Big Cliff.
1: I'm here with Anahita at the airport trying to get to Sacramento to give him a hug, to be with Cheryl. We just lost our blood sister, Cynthia. He'll be there in spirit. Can't wait, brother. That's the kind of blessing I have today, my man.
0: No, I love that, and if you listen to this program regularly, I hope that means you, and you. You'll hear Dr. West every Monday and Thursday. And if you have figured out nothing else about Cornell West, family first. Family first. Family matters to him. And even though he lives on the East Coast most of the time, he's back and forth here between L.A. and New York. But when it comes to family, he will make his way to California in a heartbeat, oftentimes up to Sacramento where his family resides. And so you heard him on this program a couple months ago now here in California spending time with his family, as his sister Cynthia was making her transition. So that leaves Cliff, Cornell, and Cheryl. And they're all getting together today to celebrate the 76th birthday of his big brother and my big brother. I just call him Big Cliff today. Today is his B-Day. And I'm just so thrilled that Dr. West values his family, but also values this program enough to call from the airport to do this edit, this commentary, on his way to visit with his family and celebrate Big Cliff. So, Big Cliff, if you're listening, happy birthday from all of us on this program, all of us at this station. Big birthday wishes to you. Hope you enjoy this natal day, and the world is better because of your presence. Let me do this now. We've done the most important thing. I wish Cliff happy birthday today. I want to play what Dr. West posted on his own socials about this Macklemore Ed Sheeran situation. Let me play the audio of what Dr. West has to say, had to say, or has to say, both. And when we come forward, I'll let him unpack it for us. This story is, as we said in the business, has legs. It's not shrinking. The story is growing. And Dr. West has had something to say about it. Take a listen.
2: I want to put in a strong word for my dear brother Macklemore. He has been in solidarity with people who are hated for a long, long time. Way back when, standing with black people, standing with gay brothers and lesbian sisters and trans. And yes, now he's standing with the hated people, with Palestinian brothers and sisters. Anti-Palestinian racism cut very, very deep now. It cuts then. He wants to take a stand as an artist, and he wants to be morally consistent. What does that mean? That means that when you see genocide, you call it out. When you see ethnic cleansing, you call it out. When you see apartheid, you call it out. And you fundamentally understand to be morally consistent is to say that anytime I see murder, it's murder. Anytime babies are killed, it is murder. Anytime you see executions, it is murder. Anytime you see oppression, it is oppression. That means that he's willing to raise his voice, whether it's Gaza, willing to raise his voice, whether it's Haiti, whether it's Ghana, Uganda, Iran, Harlem, South Side of Chicago, or it's Jimi Hendrix City, Seattle, where he's from. Stand up, Brother Macklemore. You know and I know we are human. We have said and done things that we're critical of. But don't worry about the critique, especially when it comes from Brother Kraft. Robert Kraft has absolutely no moral authority. He supports a neo-fascist regime that's been highlighting hatred and greed for a long time. Don't worry about his hypocrisy and inconsistency. Just be true to yourself, your calling, your art, and in the spirit of John Coltrane, brother, keep your focus on the humanity of everybody.
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0: Right now. Chavez Vine, Dr. Cornel West, on the day we celebrate the 76th birthday of his big brother, Clifton West. You heard Dr. West, what he posted on his socials about Macklemore. Before I let Dr. West go a little deeper on that, here is Macklemore talking about Palestine on the second night of this Ed Sheeran tour.
1: I want to say this to all of my Jewish brothers and sisters. Criticism of Israel, criticism of apartheid, being against genocide, in no way it is a criticism of you. Yeah. My message is for peace, love for all human beings to be treated with dignity, respect, and equality. So I say free Palestine. I say free Lebanon, I say free Cuba, I say free Congo, free Sudan, free all people in America living in fear over this terrorist organization, ICE. None of us will be free until we are all free.
0: And apparently that was too much for Robert Kraft, the owner of the New England Patriots, as the story goes. Mr. Kraft told Mr. Sheeran, who is headlining this tour, Macklemore was opening, you can't play Gillette Stadium if you're going to let that boy Macklemore say stuff like that. Macklemore, in short order, gets pushed off the stage as an opening act. Mr. Kraft apparently, allegedly also said, I'll call my other friends who own NFL teams and stadiums across the country and tell them to do likewise, not let you play their stadiums either, if he's going to be saying that kind of stuff on this tour. And so it got ugly. Macklemore gets pushed out. And as you know by now, all the other opening acts for Ed Sheeran on this tour did likewise. They pulled out. Macklemore got pushed out, but then in solidarity with him, they pulled out. And so this thing has gotten uglier, and Ed Sheeran's been taking it on the chin. And Robert Kraft, as I mentioned earlier, today announced, or I guess yesterday announced, that he was going to pledge $2 million in aid amid this uproar. He said, I'm quoting now, earlier today, before Macklemore challenged me to match his donation, Ed Sheeran called me and asked me to commit $2 million to match his donation to aid in the region to fight this humanitarian crisis. And so based on what Ed asked him, according to Mr. Kraft, Mr. Kraft has now put up $2 million, and money ain't going to make this problem go away. It doesn't make the reality go away. It doesn't make the genocide go away. But that's always their solution when you, when you're rich and lucky. You just think you can throw money at the problem. And so there you have it. That's the framing. Dr. West, work inside of it. Take it and run with it.
2: No, brother, you hit the nail on the head, though, man. It's like dropping crumbs to the slaves on the plantation that don't want to abolish slavery itself. We calling for the abolition of Israeli occupation, the abolition of Israeli apartheid. We want the abolition of every structure of domination, no matter where it is. I want the abolition of executions in Iran. I want the abolition of police brutality in Los Angeles. But I'm not just going to drop some money for being here to drop $2 million, like me and you getting the payday tomorrow night, yo, brother, in light of that wonderful dinner we had last night with Brother Marcelli Thomas and ourselves. So come on, Kraft, get your act together, recognize you're on the wrong side of any morality, and you have no ground to be critical of Macklemore. Macklemore is a major artist. He's a crucial artist, and I wish more artists would step forward, but he's a human being like everybody else. And we all believe that a hatred against anybody, Jews, Muslims, Catholics, black people, indigenous people, all of that is wrong. I learned that from a brother named Clifton West III, who learned it from Irene and Clifton, who was shaped by Shiloh Baptist Church and the greatest tradition of the modern world, which is black music, and another grand tradition, which is the black freedom struggle. That's where we come from, brother. That's who we are.
0: I want to give a shout-out, or certainly let you give a shout-out, to these other artists. There's a list of them. I don't have the time to run the entire list of them, but there are a number of other opening acts who did not have to do what they did, but in solidarity with Macklemore, they pulled out as opening acts, and that is a big deal because they gave up a lot of money to do that.
2: Absolutely.
0: When you're touring with Ed Sheeran, he's making the lion's share, make no mistake about it, and he should. He's Ed Sheeran. But when you're opening for a tour that size, that ain't a small paycheck. And so these other artists standing in solidarity with him, Doc, that's a big deal in my mind.
2: That's exactly right. Why? Because when you really take a moral stand, though, Brother Tavis, there are burdens and costs and consequences that you have to come to terms with. Too often you got people posing and posturing, acting as if they've taken such a stand, and when it's time to bear a cost, you can't find them. That's why this is so very important, and it's going to continue to have impact, and I thank God that it will, because in the world in which we live, brother, we got to lift every voice. That's the anthem of a great black people. Lift every voice. Don't just be a cheap, cowardly echo. Be a courageous voice.
0: Yeah. Let me pivot, and it's not so much of a pivot. It's obviously directly connected to this. So speaking of shouting people out, let's shout out Greg Meeks out of New York. We had Barbara Lee on this program earlier this week. As we all know, we are now 25 years past 9/11. Dr. West was here on Monday. I think it's the same day we had Barbara Lee. Yeah, she came on right after Dr. West.
2: So
0: Barbara Lee was on the program on Monday, and we were able to give her a big hug virtually and give her some love for standing firm 25 years ago as the only person in the House to vote against this military response that everybody was calling for in the days, the immediate days after the attacks of 9/11. So 25 years later, we talked to Barbara Lee about what that moment was like and the death threats that she was getting. And Dr. West told the story of them inviting her to speak at Princeton. He was at Princeton. He's, of course, at Union now. But he was at Princeton at the time. They invited her, and all they had to go through to protect her and to hide her and to just keep her safe while she spoke on the campus of Princeton. So he recalled that moment vividly and the death threat she was facing in that moment. So she was on earlier this week. Here's another example of what it means, I think, to act courageously. So Gregory Meeks, remember the CBC. The CBC conference is going on right now in Washington. He is the ranking member of the House Foreign Affairs Committee, and he has announced that he will not clear, as the ranking member, he will not clear the Trump administration's proposed $2.8 billion sale of 2,000-pound bombs to Israel due to concerns of how those bombs, obviously, are going to be used, speaking of this crisis. So this is rare. It is very rare that a member of the House, and again, no less the top Democrat on the House Foreign Affairs Committee, a black man, no less, has announced publicly he's going to put a hold on this sale to Israel. Now, you know Donald Trump ain't happy about that, but more to the point, you know Bibi Netanyahu ain't happy about that, but such is the power of this one black man who is acting courageously to hold up this sale of these bombs to Israel. And about that, Dr. West, we say what?
2: I would say it's a surprise, brother. My dear brother Gregory Meeks is not known for his courage. He has accommodated himself to the same genocide, the same apartheid, the same occupation for many, many, many, many, many years. Charles Brand and others will tell you about that. Mm-hmm. So it's a beautiful thing to see him standing up. And why is he standing up? Because people around the world stood up, and most importantly, because the Palestinians on the West Bank, the Palestinians in Gaza, stood up, straightened their backs out. And by standing up and straightening their backs out, brother, I'm not talking about just killing innocent Israelis. You always get accused of being a terrorist because we're talking about killing innocent Israelis. No, we're talking about forms of resistance that highlight the dignity of Palestinians and others as well. And when combatants are going at combatants, that's war. That's war. Combatants going at innocent people, that's murder, no matter who it is. But it was the Palestinian people standing up. It was the students at Columbia and other places standing up. It was the Macklemores of the world standing up, putting pressure on conformist, cowardly politicians like Meeks, who has now shifted. Wonderful. Thank God, Brother Meeks. He's standing up based on principle. All of us can change.
0: Hakeem Jeffries, we discussed on this program this week, voted present when Al Green out of Houston, Texas, introduced his articles of impeachment. That's what we got from Hakeem Jeffries. the brother voted present. I'm going to leave that right where it is. As my big mama say, we're going to leave that lay where the good Lord done flung it. But that's what Hakeem did. Hakeem voted present on the articles of impeachment. I'm going to leave that alone. My point is Dr. West's point, which is that courage ain't so common. And again, I take Doc's point, and I don't disagree with him, that Gregory Meeks in this moment has stood up. I guess my question is whether or not you expect in the days, weeks, and months to come, given the way this narrative is shifting, is it your expectation that more politicians will get the memo, as it were?
2: Oh, I think so. I think so. I mean, even the Milquetoast Democratic Party has had to shift as the voices become stronger. And that's going to be true across the country. People's domination and occupation and humiliation cannot be denied. Sooner or later, their voices cry out from the soil. And sooner or later, people of goodwill will be in solidarity with their suffering. And so the important thing is for us to remain strong, remain consistent, remain courageous, not self-righteous, but remain consistent in our commitment to trying to make this world just a little better than we found it. That's what Cliff West taught me, and I'm holding on to it.
0: Since we're talking about impeachment what's going to happen next or not, as it were, before I lose Dr. West in 3 or 4 minutes, let me play some sound from Representative Massey, calling for not the impeachment of Donald Trump. Al Green already did that, but here's the call for the impeachment of Pete Hegseth. Take a listen.
3: The Constitution provides that the House of Representatives shall have the sole power of impeachment, and that civil officers of the United States, including the Secretary of Defense, shall be removed from office on impeachment for and conviction of treason, bribery, or other high crimes or misdemeanors. In his conduct while Secretary of Defense, Peter Brian Hegseth, in violation of his oath to support and defend the Constitution of the United States, and in violation of his constitutional duty to take care that the laws be faithfully executed, especially with regard to the commission of war, has abused the powers of the Department of Defense in that the Declare War Clause of the United States Constitution vests in Congress the exclusive initiatory powers of war, while the Military Administrative and Clemency Clause of the United States Constitution establishes the President as the Commander-in-Chief of the Armed Forces and vests in him operational control over wars lawfully authorized by Congress.
0: We were laughing earlier about the fact that this Congress is a do-nothing Congress that don't even want to go to work. They spend more time on vacation than they do working in Washington, say nothing of passing meaningful legislation. And so rather than address this issue brought by Republican Tom Massey of Kentucky, rather than address his resolution to start impeachment proceedings against Defense Secretary Pete Hegseth, they call it Department of War, they adjourned. They canceled the votes for tomorrow, and today they're heading out of town. They literally shut down Congress early to avoid addressing this issue of impeachment of Pete Hegseth. I give you the last word, Dr. West.
2: Brother, let me say this. That Brother Massey's late to the party, that Hegseth never should have been confirmed. Now he's talking about impeachment. It's another sign that you do away with DEI, you unleash white male mediocrity. Mm. That's what we're dealing with. But we got to be steadfast, brother. We got to be encouraged, and we got to be empowered. Ain't no stopping us now.
0: Ain't no stopping us now. I got another 90 minutes of this show to go, and ain't no stopping Dr. West now. He's got a plane to catch from L.A. to Sacramento to celebrate the birthday of Big Cliff. Dr. West, safe travels to you and your bride. Happy birthday to Cliff West. Now, I will talk to you soon.
2: Love you, brother. Stay strong now.
0: Stay strong, Dr. West. More of Tavis Smiley when we come forward.
4: Why does Tavis say when we come forward?
5: Because he's not going back.
4: And you don't have to go back either. Forward ever, backward never. More of Tavis Smiley when we come forward.
6: Good evening, Chicago. I'm Logan Page, and here's happening in your local and national news. The search for Chicago's next police superintendent is entering its final stage, with applications due September 24th. The Community Commission for Public Safety and Accountability plans to select three finalists and send them to the mayor by November 12th. Some city council members and police leaders have raised concerns about making the selection before the 2027 mayoral election. The commission says it will continue the 120-day search process required by city ordinance. In other news, the Chicago Sky is back in action tonight after the break for the FIBA World Cup games. They take on the Washington Mystics at Wintrust Arena. The Sky has a 15-25 record, the four games remaining this season. Tonight's tip-off is at 7 p.m. Central Time. In other news, Tisha Campbell has revealed that she was recently diagnosed with both autism and ADHD at age 57. Campbell underwent testing with two specialists and says the diagnosis has helped explain many experiences throughout her life. She also says acting and music have been special interests for her. The diagnosis comes as Campbell releases her new memoir about raising her son, Zen, who was diagnosed with autism as a child. And new research suggests cancer testing for Americans with disabilities is much lower than testing for those without disabilities. The study done by the American Cancer Society involved data from the 2021 and 2023 National Health Interview Survey on self-reported breast, cervical, and colorectal cancer screening. Dr. Preeti Brandy with the American Cancer Society says it's known those with disabilities have lower screening levels in general, but the magnitude of some disparities that showed up consistently is cause for alarm. She suggests that home testing may be a way to address disparities. I'm Logan Page, and that's what's happening in your news now on WVON 1690.
7: 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This is Gary Harris. 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I invite you to the class, Why Traditional Financial Planning is Failing You and How to Fix It. 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And I'm looking forward to seeing you in class. 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Two dates, September 19th from 1 to 4 p.m. and September 26th from 1 to 4 p.m. at Malcolm X College. 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
10: What?
11: Let me explain. 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We can't get funding if we don't have an estimate, so, you know.
10: Are you serious?
11: Yeah. We're calling it the National Sprinkler System. Isn't that great?
10: You want to know how much a sprinkler system would run you? For the forest?
11: Uh-huh.
10: That doesn't even make sense, sir.
11: Oh, no. Oh, you know what? You're right. Maybe we should just map out Olympic National Forest first.
10: Is this a joke?
11: No. Imagine being able to flip a switch and put a fire out.
10: Flip a switch. You know how much land you're talking about?
11: I know. It seems big, Joe.
10: It ain't seems big.
11: Well, they built that pipeline thing. That's
10: no,
11: pretty big.
10: No. I'm sorry. I can't help.
11: Wait, Joe.
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0: We thank Dr. Cornel West for checking in today, as he does every Monday and Thursday, top of the second hour, and wish him safe travels. Back home to Sacramento, we are pleased to be joined now on this program by Michigan State Senator Sarah Anthony to talk about the most coveted group of voters in Michigan this fall. That would be black voters. Dr. Abdul El-Sayed cannot win without them, but Mike Rogers has said, at least, the Republican nominee for Senate in Michigan, that he is not going to ignore the black vote. And so it seems, at least, if you listen to the rhetoric, that black voters are in play in Michigan this time around. You recall from the primary, black voters writ large did not support Abdul El-Sayed. He's been a guest on this program many times. I thank Dr. El-Sayed for coming on this program before, and I'm sure in the future as well. Haley Stevens racked up most of the black votes in that primary. So, again, black voters are sought after, coveted right about now in Michigan. This seat is key to whether Democrats will in fact control the Senate. So there's a lot riding on this beyond Detroit, beyond the state of Michigan. And so I bring in now Michigan State Senator Sarah Anthony to this conversation. Senator Anthony, how are you? Good to have you on the program today.
13: Thank you. I'm so honored to be on. I was reflecting on my teenage years when I would sit up watching the State of the Black Union on C-SPAN. So honored to be in community with you today. Thanks for having me.
0: Honored to have you on. Honored to know you were watching back then. it is amazing to me. I say all the time, you know, every one of us, whether we admit it or not, we all want to be acknowledged, appreciated, affirmed, and even loved. You know, for the work and witness that we try to engage. That ain't why you do it. You don't do it, as you well know. You didn't run for office for the affirmation. You ran to make a difference, to love and serve your people. So you don't do it for the affirmation, but it means something when you've put in a lot of work over the years, and people recall those moments fondly and celebrate the work and witness you've tried to engage. So thank you for making, for sharing those comments. I'm glad to hear it.
13: You don't even understand. I would sit there and literally have a blueprint of what we would need to do. And I remember the powerful speakers that you would collect. And I sit here at the Congressional Black Caucus annual policy conference. Mm-hmm. You know, we've all tried to kind of pick up that mantle and figure out what is our charge and how we bring those policy conversations and ideas back to our respective states. So I just was reflecting on all of those times I'd sit in front of my TV and watch and listen to you. So thank you for just inspiring somebody like me to even jump in the arena.
0: No, I appreciate it. It was an all-day affair. Those SOBU conferences, we'd start at 8 o'clock, 9 o'clock in the morning and literally go all day, two or three-hour panels. It was amazing. And I'm the internet never dies, so it's a beautiful thing because people send me these clips all the time. Millions and millions and millions of viewers on these clips, you know, for all these years. So anyway, thank you for sharing that. And I'm glad that you're at the CBC conference, because if ever there were a need for a black agenda, that's what came out of those conferences. As you know, the Covenant with Black America book, three books, in fact, a trilogy of texts came out of those conferences. So if ever there were a time for a black agenda, that time is now. So I hope that those African-Americans meeting in Washington this week at the CBC Legislative Conference will keep that front of mind. This is a big deal this year. It's 55 years of these legislative conferences, so we celebrate that. And it's the 50th anniversary of the CBC, the organization, the Congressional Black Caucus, at a moment where, you know, if we ain't careful, we're going to see the number of members drop, given the attack in that Calais decision on voting rights by the Supreme Court. But we celebrate today, and we go to work tomorrow. I'll leave it there. Let's discuss these black voters in Michigan. I tried to frame it as best I could. I think black voters right now are the most coveted in the state. Am I right or wrong about that?
13: You are absolutely correct. You know, I not only am the senator from Michigan, I also chair the Appropriations Committee. And I always say that budgets are moral documents.
0: That's right.
13: And when we talk about centering the needs and the voices of black folks, oftentimes I look at where we've invested our money. And in order for someone like me to be at the table negotiating for black folks, we need to have black power. And the way we exercise that power is at the ballot box. And so when someone like a Abdul El-Sayed and anyone else on the ballot are seeking our votes, we have some very specific questions. Mm-hmm. And I've charged black folks in Michigan, whether you're in Detroit, Saginaw, Flint, Battle Creek, Benton Harbor, or my hometown counting, we need to be transactional. We need to know exactly what folks are going to do to earn our votes. And I'm excited that we finally started to have those real conversations with Abdul and others. And we are getting specific policy responses. So I'm excited that now that we're only weeks away from one of the most consequential elections of our lifetime, folks like Abdul, Jocelyn Benson, others are starting to center our needs in these conversations.
0: Yep. Before I get back to the policy responses you're getting, that's high cotton, as they say down south. You are the chair of the Appropriations Committee. That's a big deal. Tell me about wielding that gavel in Michigan.
13: You know what? You know, the first 2 years that I served as the chair, we led with an equity lens. Every single department, I charged our subcommittee chairs to show up for Black folks, whether it was environmental quality, education budget, human services. I said, don't give me a budget recommendation without centering the needs of Black folks. And we were justified through the data. When we see all the places that Black folks are lagging, and not by our own fault, it's because these systems have been designed to give to the wealthy and well-connected and to leave us behind. And so we've been doing that work. Unfortunately, when Trump got back elected, we also had some pretty MAGA Republicans take over control of the House of Representatives and have sought to dismantle all the work we were doing to infuse an equity and diversity lens and center Black folks. So we're still doing that work when the Trump administration and congressional Republicans have gutted our health care, gutted food benefits from folks, because myself and other folks like me were at the table. We've been able to safeguard, you know, Medicaid funding and SNAP funding for our people. But, you know, we can't do it alone. Yeah. And so it's up to folks in Congress to help us so that state budgets can actually be balanced and not on the backs of Black folks.
0: I'm just tickled that these sisters are running things in Michigan. Sarah Anthony's running the Appropriations Committee. Mary Sheffield, the mayor of Detroit. So sisters are doing things in Michigan, and that's a beautiful thing. So let me go back to these policy prescriptions. So I mentioned a moment ago, Haley Stevens secured the most significant number, the greatest number of Black votes in this primary. What does Abdul El Sayed have to do to pull Black voters to his side of the ledger? I saw some polling recently, and again, the numbers are here and there, but Mike Rogers, I keep saying, is slightly ahead in some of these polls in this race. El Sayed can't win this without Black votes. I saw him reaching out to Obama, trying to get Obama to come campaign for him. So he understands what the mission is. What kind of responses are you getting from him on these policy questions as it relates to Black people?
13: Yeah, well, a few things. First, I'd say, you know, Haley's Stevens had, you know, a lot of support from folks that Black folks trust in Michigan. You think of Congressman Clyburn, who is a household name amongst us. There were lots of ads that President Obama was uplifting Haley Stevens. And so, you know, we're very practical voters in Michigan. And when we saw those associations, a lot of us did, you know, decide to lift up our voices and support Haley. Right. I can say that Abdul is doing what he needs to do. He just put out a policy platform that centers the needs of Black folks, and he has been the only candidate in Michigan, or honestly anyone that I have heard from at all, that has been talking about Black reparations. So reparations for the descendants of enslaved Africans. And I think that ultimately we need bold policy solutions that not are just for everybody, right? Not just for minorities, because we know that disproportionately when you say that, oftentimes that goes to everybody but Black folks. I think that when we talk to Abdul directly, and I've had these conversations with him, he is unapologetic about access to capital, about healthy moms and healthy Black babies, about making sure that we're bridging the gap between Arab communities and African-American communities across the state. These are things that we need to see. I'm from Lansing, Michigan, which is the capital city. Mm-hmm. And I was represented by Mike Rogers back in the day, back when he was a congressman, who would, you know, comport himself as a moderate. And he'd go to D.C. and he would vote for some of the most racist, destructive things that, you know, we had seen in that state. And so, again, my mama is from the show me state. So you got to show me. You can tell me that you care about Black folks. You can tell me at my church that you care about the issues that we care about. But, you know, the ball don't lie. Show me with your votes and not just with your words. And so I'm looking forward to supporting someone like Abdul and anyone who is serious about uplifting black communities in Michigan.
0: Yep. When we come forward, Michigan State Senator Sarah Anthony, I want to ask you why this race is so close. Perhaps it, you know, it portends something for the fall. But as I mentioned earlier, Democrats need this seat if they have any chance of regaining control of the United States Senate. So what's making this race so close in Michigan? We'll talk about that and a bit more when we come forward on Tavis Smiley.

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3: Less monologue, more dialogue. Tavis Smiley continues right now.
4: He does indeed, with Michigan State Senator Sarah Anthony, who also chairs the Appropriations Committee in the state of Michigan. So we were talking earlier, Senator, about how close this race is. Tell me why it's so close, but more to the point, Donald Trump puts his foot, his thumb, something on the scale, which we expect that he will, and then what happens?
5: So, one, when we've had these conversations about the polls and how these polls are not capturing the voices of Black folks. I'm not really sure, because on the ground, when I'm in places like Grand Rapids and Benton Harbor and Flint and Saginaw, folks are ready to change the trajectory of their communities. And they're seeing that voting out some of these, you know, crazy folks, mm-hmm. And not electing people who do not have our interests in mind is one of the best ways that we can do that. I would also say that Donald Trump is so unpopular in Michigan right now. I mean, people who are independent, folks who are on even like the more moderate part of the spectrum politically, and of course Democrats, are fired up. They are so disenchanted, disengaged, and honestly just disappointed with what the Trump administration has done to us. When you look at our relationship with Canada and how it's impacting our trade policies, what it has done in terms of the amount of infrastructure dollars, think for healthcare and housing, people are seeing the impact of this Trump administration. And so anytime someone like Mike Rogers or Tom Barrett, who's someone who is a current congressman, Republican, who voted for that big, ugly bill, aligning with Donald Trump is doing them no favors because he is so unpopular. So I think that's why, you know, Donald Trump has to promise folks, you know, these $5,000 stimulus snake oil packages in order for him to try to bribe us to forget what's happened the last 18 months. But I don't think it's going to work. So despite what these polls may or may not be saying, I think people are ready for a change.
4: Our remaining moments with the Michigan State Senator Sarah Anthony when we come forward on Tavis Smiley.
6: In a world full of noise, one voice cuts through. Tavis Smiley has never backed down from the hard questions, never shied away from speaking truth to power and to the powerless. And he's not about to start now. This is the show people talk about, the one your coworkers quote, the one that gets under your skin in the best way. Tavis Smiley, nationally syndicated, unapologetically progressive, unapologetically real.
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4: You are indeed, and we're honored to have Michigan State Senator Sarah Anthony. She chairs the Appropriations Committee in the state there. She's non-Washington, as many other people are, for the 55th Annual Legislative Caucus Conference Gathering of the CBC Foundation. Half of my team seems to be in Washington right about now. I'm honored to have had her on this program for these last 30 minutes. I got a few minutes left to talk to her. And I think I want to close on this. We started out talking about how black voters are the most coveted in the state of Michigan. Give me your sense of the role that Michigan is going to play in deciding what happens in the House and the Senate this time around. All eyes are on a handful of states. Michigan clearly is one of them.
5: Yes, yes. I mean, this is the most exciting time for Michigan in terms of federal and state politics. We, you know, are only a few months away from seeing Donovan McKinney become a, you know, one of our shining stars as a black man, finally a black man representing the city of Detroit in Congress. Again, we have an opportunity to elect, you know, a progressive champion with Abdul El-Sayed. And then, you know, we're trying to build a Democratic trifecta in the state of Michigan with a Democratic governor, House and Senate, which, again, we saw when Democrats had a gavel. When we were in charge in the House and the Senate, as well as a Democratic governor under Gretchen Whitmer, we saw what happened. We were able to show up unapologetically for black communities. And so I'm excited about what this election is going to look like, not just in terms of just representation, but receipts, results for black folks. And my charge is that we have to continue this advocacy day after day, particularly after the election, you know, holding all of these folks accountable to show up for us, even, you know, when we're no longer in the room with them. We don't want to see a world in which folks are making decisions on our behalf, but selling us down the river without us knowing it. So yeah. I'm excited about what Michigan's going to send to D.C., and I'm excited about a Democratic trifecta.
4: You've pretty much just answered what I want to ask. Let me ask it anyway, though. You mentioned earlier how unpopular Donald Trump is in the state of Michigan. To what extent, all that said, is he on the ballot, even though he ain't on the ballot?
5: Well, he said he wanted folks to think of him as being on the ballot at whatever that Trumpapalooza thing was down south a week or so ago. You know, that's exactly what he said. Mike Rogers was down there instead of campaigning in Michigan. And so we're going to assume that he is on the ballot, and we're going to hold him and everybody like him accountable for what they have done to the state's balance sheet, the harm that he has caused to black communities. So I'm excited to pretend as if he's on the ballot, and I'm going to make sure sure that my parents and their grandchildren and my friends and neighbors all view him as on the ballot. And this will be a referendum to the just trifling behavior that him and all of his goons have inflicted upon our people.
4: I'm excited about Donovan. I'm excited about Abdul. Both have been guests on this program, and just a thrill to see what they might be able to do come November if the turnout is what it needs to be. It's all about turnout, as it always is, and everybody's looking to the black community in Detroit and in Michigan to once again save this democracy from itself, to once again redeem the soul of the nation, to once again save the Democratic Party. Such is our lot. We will see what happens in Michigan a few weeks from now. For now, we thank Michigan State Senator Sarah Anthony, who is chair of the Appropriations Committee in Michigan, for joining us on this program. Senator Anthony, thank you for your time. All the best to you.
5: Thank you so much. Appreciate you.
4: My pleasure. Appreciate you. More of Tabby Smiley when we come forward.
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7: Here's BIN News now. A 3-year-old boy is dead in Pontiac, Michigan after accidentally shooting himself with his father's unsecured handgun in an apartment. Oakland County Sheriff Michael Bouchard.
8: Think about your kids. Think about the safety of who comes into the home, even if it's not your child. It's not a difficult task.
7: He says the tragedy was preventable and is reminding gun owners to safely secure their firearms. Police have identified black 18-year-old Michael Howard Jr. as the victim killed in a mass shooting on Chicago's West Side. Six others were wounded after gunmen exited two vehicles and opened fire. No arrests have been made yet. And the Congressional Black Caucus Foundation is celebrating its 50th anniversary as its annual legislative conference gets underway in Washington, D.C. The 5-day event features more than 100 forums focused on issues affecting black communities and comes just weeks before the midterms. Get BIN News now on demand 24/7 on the iHeartRadio app. Now back to Terry McCready.
9: A mass exodus yesterday from Washington, D.C. by members of the U.S. House for the final time before the November midterm elections. Speaker Mike Johnson.
10: All right, it's time for our members to go home to their districts and make their case to the American people, to go and explain all the great things we've done.
9: This after GOP leaders said they were canceling votes set for today. The schedule change means the House won't vote on Kentucky Republican Thomas Massie's resolution to impeach Defense Secretary Pete Hegseth until after Election Day. Federal authorities are announcing arrests and charges in an L.A. homeless services fraud investigation. Officials say those involved received more than $130 million in public money, including more than $75 million. Through the L.A. Homeless Services Authority, prosecutors accuse black nonprofit founder Michael Young of misappropriating more than $7.5 million meant for homeless housing. Black nonprofit employee Lakia Malone is accused of accepting more than $180,000 in bribes and kickbacks. Another defendant, Alexander Schiffer, pleaded guilty after admitting he obtained more than $23 million in public money and pocketed $2 million. The Congressional Black Caucus Foundation is marking its 50th anniversary as its annual legislative conference gets underway in Washington, D.C. The Black Information Network's Morgan Wood chatting with Gregory Jackson Jr., who was a special assistant to former President Joe Biden.
11: You know, I think it really speaks to the fact that the CBC and really political leaders in the black community have been doing this for centuries now, you know, fighting for our issues, for our rights, and at the roots of the lessons learned, the leaders that we have in place run deep. And while we are ready for the next battle and for the challenges that are being thrown at us right now, we have deep roots and we're prepared to rise to the occasion, next phase of the political world begins. And I think theming around that right before the midterms is genius, because it showcases that we're not going to stand down and we're going to keep fighting.
9: The Black Information Network's Morgan Wood speaking with former aide to President Biden, Gregory Jackson Jr. The 5-day legislative event continues through Sunday and features more than 100 forums on issues affecting black communities. All right, Google officials are providing an update on the renovations underway at the Thompson Center in downtown Chicago. The tech company releasing its latest plans for the publicly accessible spaces. In its new Chicago headquarters, developers are now working on getting retail businesses to lease space. Google says the new atrium and plaza will also serve as a hub for community programming and cultural events fully linked to the CTA. The company is also partnering with After School Matters to commission a student-designed art piece for the retail concourse. The official opening is scheduled for 2028. Stay Stay informed, stay connected, and subscribe. Follow VIN News This Hour wherever you get your podcasts. I'm Terry McCready for the Black Information Network.
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0: I'm Tabby Smiley. Glad you're with us in this third and final hour of today's program. In this hour, two conversations as promised. What a show it's been, trying to squeeze this 80-pound show into a 40-pound bag. So many conversations in this three-hour period, but we're almost there. What a joy it's been just to be in this chair today, moderating these conversations. In this hour, as I mentioned, two conversations. On the back side of this hour, we're going to talk with Mel Watt, former U.S. Congressman, former director of the Federal Housing Finance Agency, about his autobiography, his memoir. It's called The Sixth Generation, the autobiography of Melvin Watt. The title pretty much tells you what it's about. Six generations, 200 years of a journey from enslaved peoples captured in West Africa to the halls of American power. He tells the story in his new book, The Sixth Generation. We'll talk to Mel Watt on the backside of this hour. We commenced this hour in conversation with Chauncey Lundy, who, along with Latasha Brown, are engaged on a tour called the Joy and Justice Tour, a nine-city tour across the country, specifically down south, brought to us by the Southern Black Girls and Women's Consortium. Chauncey, good to have you on the program. How are you today?
1: I'm doing well. Thank you for having me.
0: It's my pleasure. Tell me about this tour, and I'll jump from there.
1: So the Joy and Justice Tour is our opportunity to spread joy across the South. Southern Black Girls is a philanthropic organization, and we provide resources across 13 states in the South. And this is our way in telling people that you belong here, that we see you, and we have experiences for girls and women to participate in, not only just to become more civically engaged, but they can have interactive experiences in arts and culture and STEM and mental health and wellness. We can hear their concerns, and it's a way for us to build community. In this moment now, more than ever, it's important for us to be in community with each other.
0: That word belong always jumps out at me. We see that word belonging in so used in so many ways these days, in part in connection with DEI. So every time I hear that word these days, it just kind of rings in my ear. Tell me more about the need, the necessity in a moment such as this to just convince people that they actually belong.
1: Yeah, we hear so many messages telling us that, you know, that we don't need carve out programs, or that we are that we don't belong, that this isn't our country, or that we don't belong in the, like you just talked about, the halls of Congress or anywhere else. And we're saying that we built this country. We belong here. We have joy. We're going to amplify the work that we're doing in our communities. And so we're able to do that on this Joy and Justice Tour. And we want everyone to know that you belong in every room that you go into, and don't let anyone convince you that your skin color is some type of badge of shame that you didn't earn where you belong. And so we want people to know that you belong here. So any space you walk in, you belong there. You earn the right to be there. And I know I own any room that I walk into. I earn the right, and I belong in that space. And we want girls to know that from a young age, so they aren't really dealing with that as they grow older, so that they'll have the tools and the resources to know that as they grow, that I can do anything I want to be. I can do anything I want to do, and I can be anyone I want to be.
0: Yeah, to your point, there are a lot of Black women, a lot of powerful Black women in a lot of rooms these days. We just talked to Sarah Anthony moments ago, who was the chair of the Appropriations Committee in the state of Michigan, talking about this big race in Michigan that you well know, Abdul El Sayed, some other key races in that state that progressives have a chance to win. But she was talking about being chair of the Appropriations Committee. I mentioned that Mary Sheffield is the mayor of Detroit. I'm in L.A. We got a Black mayor here, Karen Bass. Barbara Lee, mayor of Oakland, was on this program earlier this week. All around the country we can go. I'm thinking of Letitia James in New York. I'm thinking of Lisa Cook at the Fed. I could do this all day long. My point simply is that there are a lot of Black women in a lot of power positions these days, and yet a lot of those Black women have come under attack by Donald Trump. He's just made it his business to put a target on the backs, on the front of Black women to attack them. And when I come forward, I want to ask how it is that you go about convincing Black girls, young Black women, that they belong, when in real time with their own eyes they can see that there is an assault, there's an attack, there's an affront on Black women across the board in this country, Black women who indeed have done all the right things and escalated, elevated themselves to these positions of power. You know, if you're a Black girl and you see that, you can, okay, I want to be all I can be, but if I'm going to get there and this is what's going to happen to me, I'm going to be targeted and attacked, what's the point? We'll talk about that part when we come forward with Chauncey Lundy on Tavis Smiley.
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6: So here it is. 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Lady is a polite, well-behaved woman. You just said all the psychosis in all the episodes. 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
0: Tavis Smiley and Chauncey Lundy and Latasha Brown, who are the CEO and co-founder, respectively, of the Southern Black Girls and Women's Consortium. They're in the midst of a 9-city tour. It's called the Joy and Justice Tour. Chauncey and I were just talking about how you convince black girls, young black women across the country that they belong in a nation like this at such a time as this. When they see black women in power positions all across the country in every field of human endeavor, but so many of them under attack by the occupant, the current occupant of the White House, if this is what I'm in for when I get to the top, do I really want to elevate to the top? So how do you convince people that they belong when they see black women under attack every single day in some pretty vicious ways, Chauncey?
1: Yeah, it's no secret that black women are being targeted. And that we're under attack. But I like to say that trouble don't last always. And I think that we have to be prepared and be in position. So we are raising up young leaders so that they will be in position. And one of the things I love that we're doing on the Joy and Justice Tour is that we have a justice walk. And on that walk, we have portraits and bios of black women who have stood before us throughout time, who have made, who've done extraordinary things when I would dare say they were even more under attack and even risked death to do things such as a Fannie Lou Hamer. So they're learning about women who in history have done extraordinary things in some names they know and some they don't. And most of the women, we try to get women who are in their state, So they'll say that this woman was from South Carolina or this woman was from Florida and she was able to do this. at such a time as this, because I'm sure in the 1960s, 50s, and 30s, it still was such a time as this. So they have that history as something they can lean on, but we're also preparing them to be leaders for this moment. We don't say that you have next. We say you have now, and you can make a difference now in whatever community that you're in. And so that's how we invest in girls to do that through our grant making, but we're also showing them that, yes, you see women under attack, but we're preparing you so that you will be able to withstand, so that you can make differences and change in your community.
0: Before I bring Natasha into the conversation, Chauncey, tell me more about these resources that you all are, in fact, spreading around the South.
1: Yes, over the last, since 2020, we've given over $11.4 million across the South to organizations that are led by black women and serve black girls. We know that there is a gap when it comes to resources flowing into the South to the organizations that are really the anchors within our community. A number of the organizations that we've served have been in existence over 10 years and have never received a grant. That means that women are going into their own pockets to resource organizations that provide education, social justice, empowerment, safety to girls within our community. But not only that, we actually have something called a Black Girl Joy Challenge, where we give girls micro grants. And we recently partnered with Megan Thee Stallion's Foundation, Pete and Thomas Foundation, to open up a new round of grants. But we put money directly in the hands of girls and say, tell us your solution to bring joy to 10 of your family, of friends, and community. And over the past 5 years, since 2020, it started during COVID, we've given out 1,000 of those grants across the South. And we've seen everything from girls starting robotics clubs, working to end period poverty, doing teachers appreciation dinners, developing mental health and wellness toolkits for their classmates and communities. So we know that girls can be generators of solutions.
0: Natasha Brown, good to have you on the program once again. How are you today? Natasha, somebody unmute her.
9: Hello. Can you hear me?
0: I hear you now. How are you?
9: Okay. I am well. I'm happy to be in this conversation.
0: Good to have you on. Let me start with this. Earlier this week, we started our program talking about the 63rd anniversary of the bombing of that 16th Street Baptist Church in, as it was called then, Bombingham, Alabama. We had on this program Sarah Collins Rudolph, the only survivor. She was the fifth little girl, sister of Addie Mae Collins. She was on this program earlier this week telling her story, and what it was just I don't have a language to describe what it's like listening to her. Of course, she lost her eye, as you know, in that bombing.
9: That's right.
0: She was on this program earlier this week, as was our friend, former senator, my friend Doug, running for governor there in Alabama. He was on this program as well earlier this week. He was the prosecutor that years later brought these charges back up and convicted those Klansmen of this heinous crime all those years ago. What does it mean to be on a Joy and Justice tour? What does it mean to be talking about mobilizing black girls, young black women in the South in this particular week in a moment like this?
9: You know, what's interesting is, as you talk about Ms. Collins, our very first mobilization, the first time we ever did a kickoff tour a few years ago, I think it was 4 years ago, we were actually inspired. We kicked it off. A part of our organization founding was inspired by the four little black girls. We talked about how black girls have been the victims of violence and trauma, and oftentimes there's no response. And what's interesting about her story, because when we had her and platformed and lifted her up, many of the girls and even some of the women had never heard of her or knew her story, that and oftentimes what we saw happen to her happens to black girls all the time, that oftentimes they're forgotten, that oftentimes that in the moment, you know, people just leave them behind, which I know they talked about on the story with you. She stayed in the hospital for months, and this sister went for a long time without really getting the kind of support. And so what we want to make sure is there will never be another black girl that has to feel pain and suffer in silence. And so part of the Joy and the Justice tour comes out of our resilience. Point to your question kind of earlier when you were talking about, like, why would black women, you know, why would girls see what black women are going through and want to be a part of that? Part of it is they see our power. That really, it is the momentum of memory that is the foundation of movement. That at the end of the day, not only have we still survived and thrived, but we continue to build and move forward. And so part of the Joy and Justice tour is to do a couple of things. One, to really connect to communities, to remind them that they are not alone, to remind our girls and our women that they are not alone. They're not isolated, and that our power comes from our collective power. And they feel that, and they feel that sense of joy around it. The second thing is also to, as Chauncey was saying earlier, like, we want folks to see, we always talk about our kids like, oh, they're for the future. You are our future. They're not just in the future. They're here now. Mm. And they're experiencing it now. When we look at states, like some of the states, Mississippi, the state of Mississippi, this big ugly bill that the president calls the beautiful bill, what people don't know is it actually makes cuts to not only SNAP programs, but also food programs at schools. In the state of Mississippi, 99% of the children are on free or reduced lunch. We're talking about literally an administration that is taking billions of dollars, making its own pet projects, and taking food off the table of our kids. Our kids see that. They feel that their programs are being cut at school. They are experiencing. They're not just, it's going to happen in the future. They're experiencing it now. And so part of the other piece is that as we're organizing with girls, and like our ambassador program, which is a leadership pipeline, is so they are lifted up in a way to show that they are can be generative and they're solution drivers now. Of the projects, part of the reason, even with the Joy Challenge grants that we give out, what the girls are seeing, that they are the solutions drivers, not just for in the future, but for now. We have an entrepreneurship program that we are incubating real legitimate businesses that were envisioned, created, and led by girls, and we're partnering in with Black women who have businesses, who have been in business for over 10 years. We support them in terms of being consultant and supporting those girls. And because what we also understand that there's a need for us to have not just only political power, but economic power. And because this is an election year, one of the programs that were also incorporated was the Vote for Me Until I Can. That because girls are saying that they are being advocates for themselves, that they understand, and we're teaching them that policy and all these things are happening. They're like, hey, it's impacting us too. And so they have a campaign of organizing and connecting to folks about the power of voting. Even if they can't vote, they're saying, vote for me until I can. Mm. And so part of what the Joy and the Justice Tour is in this moment is sometimes we just need to be reminded that we're connected, that we're actually building infrastructure and support of all the organizations that we've supported. There's over 200 organizations throughout the South. That's infrastructure. Having relationships, that's infrastructure. Connecting with people who are doing similar work, that have a similar value, that's infrastructure. And so what we see is we don't see ourselves as a granting organization. We are a movement organization that's doing three things. One, we're putting money on the ground. Two, we're actually strengthening the movement building ecosystem and infrastructure. And three, we are shifting the message around narrative around who people are saying, who we are, that we have the right to name ourselves and say who we are. And in that process, that's why the Joy and Justice Tour is so important for us. It's for us to be reminded that we have power and we're not alone.
0: Let me ask you this right quick, Latasha, as a follow-up. We all know, and to his credit, he said it time and time again, so at least he understood the reality of his situation. We all know that Joe Biden would not be president were it not for what happened in South Carolina. More to the point, he would not be president were it not for Black women. Again, to his credit, he acknowledged that time and time again. He wouldn't be here without Black women. As a result, you get Kamala as vice president. As a result, you get KBJ on the Supreme Court. So he understood that. My question is, we know the role that Black women played in that campaign. What role do you expect that Black women are going to play in these midterms?
9: You know, I think that we're going to be significant, and not just as organizers, but you're seeing more Black women that are running and seeking office at historical levels. We're seeing Black women leading the top of the ticket in the South. You've got a Black woman at the top of the ticket running for governor in a competitive race in Georgia. You got a Black woman who is an organizer, the Angie Nixon. I want people to really understand how critical what she did. She actually, in the primary, beat a candidate who had 16 times more money she had. Because what she was an organizer, and she's actually the Democratic candidate for the U.S. Senate. We've got Black women who are running for office, who are doing the work that engaging their women that are doing one million rising, that are leading the Black Leadership Collective, that are leading efforts to make sure that our communities are connected, that our communities are engaged in this process. But I think the one important thing, as with the midterm, what we understand is that the midterms, that's one data point. That's a really important point that we get out and get as many people organized as possible to vote. But we also know that that is one that we've got to fight ahead. And so part of what we've been doing is organizing in such a way that we're actually stopping some of the pain along the way so that we won't end on election day. It will continue if people are really been paying attention to what has been happening around the voter suppression efforts. When you think about the Louisiana versus Calais case, that what we start seeing is this redistricting and the gerrymandering in the South, that part of many of those Southern states, immediately they started having state organizing where they would have a special session so that they could actually change and change the districts in such a way to actually dilute Black political power. We were able to organize ourselves very quickly, pulled together, and what you saw is in Mississippi, they stopped it. In Alabama, it was stopped. It was partly stopped by the court case, but in Georgia, it stopped it. That was primarily led by Black women. We're not just doing the work around elections. We're also doing the work to keep our power. And I think in the last and the final thing that I'll say, kind of related to that, is that we are shifting. We're shifting the paradigm of seeing ourselves just as citizens of this nation. And we're seeing ourselves as the mothers of the new nation, that we've got to see ourselves as the founders and the architects of what is next. Much of what has transpired, they have torn down systems, they've gutted systems, and realistically, what we're saying is, no, we're not trying to recreate those systems. We want better, more accountable, more equitable systems for our people, and we see ourselves as a visionaries and as part of being generative to make that happen, because the pendulum will swing, and we will be ready when it swings again, and part of what we're organizing is to make sure that our people are connected and ready, and we don't just look at elections as an episodic activity, that we're just going to vote and then that's it. We have to understand, and most of the women that we've been working with have been consistent with this, that we are ultimately gone beyond participation. This has to be about power, economic power, political power, even our social power and our spiritual power.
0: I got 60 seconds left for you. I want to give it to you, Chauncey. Tell me what's left on the tour and what your expectations are. You got a minute.
1: Yes, we will be in Columbia, South Carolina on September 26th, and we'll be in Charlotte, North Carolina for our grand finale on September 27th. You can find out more about the Joy and Justice Tour by following Southern Black Girls on social media, on all social media platforms, but also go to southernblackgirls.org/joytour. You will have an amazing time, fill up full of free food, fun, and participate in some really great activations. We are building community. We are staying in community. And this is our opportunity to stand in solidarity with each other. No one is going to isolate us and make us feel alone. Again, you belong here. And we want every Black girl and woman to know that.
0: I celebrate the work and the witness of Chauncey Lundy, CEO, and Latasha Brown, co-founder of the Southern Black Girls and Women's Consortium. She just told you where to find more information. It's called the Joy and Justice Tour. A couple more stops left on this tour. Thank you both for coming on, and enjoy the rest of the tour.
1: All right. Thank you.
0: My pleasure. More of Tavis Smiley when we come forward.
2: Who's sitting across from Tavis this week? Leaders, legends, game changers. The people shaping the country and the culture. They come to Tavis Smiley because this is where the real conversations happen. No spin, no fluff. Just straight talk and straight answers. Tavis Smiley. Because the Kingian question, where do we go from here, starts right here.
10: Good evening, Chicago. I'm Logan Page, and here's happening in your local and national news. The search for Chicago's next police superintendent is entering its final stage, with applications due September 24th. The Community Commission for Public Safety and Accountability plans to select three finalists and send them to the mayor by November 12th. Some city council members and police leaders have raised concerns about making the selection before the 2027 mayoral election. The commission says it will continue the 120-day search process required by city ordinance. In other news, the Chicago Sky is back in action tonight after the break for the FIBA World Cup games. They take on the Washington Mystics at Wintrust Arena. The Sky has a 15-25 record, with four games remaining this season. Tonight's tip-off is at 7 p.m. Central Time. In other news, Tisha Campbell has revealed that she was recently diagnosed with both autism and ADHD at age 57. Campbell underwent testing with two specialists and says the diagnosis has helped explain many experiences through throughout her life. She also says acting and music have been special interests for her. The diagnosis comes as Campbell releases her new memoir about raising her son, Zen, who was diagnosed with autism as a child. And new research suggests cancer testing for Americans with disabilities is much lower than testing for those without disabilities. The study done by the American Cancer Society involved data from the 2021 and 2023 National Health Interview Survey on self-reported breast, cervical, and colorectal cancer screening. Dr. Preeti Brandy with the American Cancer Society says it's known those with disabilities have lower screening levels in general, but the magnitude of some disparities that showed up consistently is cause for alarm. She suggests that home testing may be a way to address disparities. I'm Logan Page, and that's what's happening in your news now on WVON 1690.
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0: You are indeed. I am pleased to welcome to this program one more again the former U.S. Congressman and former director of the Federal Housing Finance Agency, Melvin Mel Watt. What a blessing to have talked to him so many times over the course of his illustrious career. He is on today to talk about his family's unbroken 200-year journey from an enslaved ancestor captured in West Africa to the halls of American power, as told in his new book, The Sixth Generation, the autobiography of Melvin Watt. Mel Watt, good to hear your voice. It's been a while, my friend. How are you, sir?
17: I'm great. How are you?
0: Man, if I complained, I'd be an ingrate. I'm doing well, and as I said, always on to be in conversation with you. We'll get into the book here in just a second, but just in a moment such as this, just look back and say a word to me about that illustrious career that you've had that I referenced a moment ago.
17: Well, I was privileged to be elected to Congress in 1993 and served 21 years there. During that period, I was served 2 years as the chair of the Congressional Black Caucus, and had some wonderful experiences some of which I describe in the book during that 2 year period, as well as wonderful experiences on the House Judiciary Committee and on the House Financial Services Committee. And my service on the House Financial Services Committee and my background in housing led me to be appointed as director of the Federal Housing Finance Agency. So, and that was a wonderful job because yeah. I had 5 years as an independent director. Didn't have to answer to either President Barack Obama or President Trump, who became the president at the end of the last 2 years of my term over there. So, and I got to do the right thing as opposed to the political thing, trying to save people's houses and save people from being foreclosed on, and creating programs that that enable people to be able to make down payments on houses, and train people to be homeowners. Yeah. I was not at HUD where the federally subsidized public housing was done. I was facilitating home ownership and had Fannie Mae and Freddie Mac under control because they were in conservatorship, and so they had to basically reform their activities in many ways to make them financially feasible, but also go back to the mission that they had originally to facilitate home ownership in the country. So I've had a wonderful career. And before that, of course, I had 21 years practicing law with Julius Chambers, the former director counsel of the NAACP Legal Defense Fund, in a civil rights law firm in Charlotte, North Carolina, that did wonderful work, Swan versus Mecklenburg, Board of Education, Griggs versus Duke Power, which transformed employment discrimination in America. And so that was a wonderful experience. So it's been an amazing journey. Of course, I didn't even want to start talking about any of that without giving the five generations on sure. which I stand before I arrived on this earth. Now, they're due. So
0: no, you do
17: that's
0: that.
17: That's why
0: I'm sorry to even cut you off. I was about to say you do that in the book, and I want to get to that that part.
17: Yeah.
0: The five generations before you. Let me just ask right quick here. I want to make the most time we have. I ain't got a lot of time, yeah. but I want to make the most of it. Let me just ask you, and I know you didn't mean it this way, but it jumped out at me, and I'm sure my very bright audience heard it the same way. When you went to the Federal Housing Finance Agency, you said you were able to do the right thing, not the political thing. And I often wonder why those two things can't be the same. Why can't the right thing be the political thing? Why can't the political thing be the right thing? Why must they not be the same thing?
17: Well, they should be.
0: Yeah.
17: And but you know, the political thing quite often becomes what will get you elected the next time.
0: Yep.
17: As opposed to what is the best thing for the community and the right thing for you to do in a particular vote. So you're constantly or at least the leadership I found on the Republican side and the Democratic side quite often was trying to get you to do stuff that was politically safe and motivated by the next election. So that's when things get out of whack and the white thing doesn't necessarily coincide with the political thing.
0: Yeah.
17: And that's why I phrased it that way.
0: Nope,
17: and, you know, of course, you know, during my term, during my 21 years in Congress, I had a lot of disputes with Republicans and Democrats trying to do the right thing, right?
0: Oh, yeah.
17: You know, the political thing for Bill Clinton, for example, was to pass a crime bill. Well, that crime bill was devastating to our community.
0: Yeah, that's right.
17: And Bobby Scott and I were on the Judiciary Committee. John Conyers was on the Judiciary Committee, and we were fighting against a crime bill that basically categorized black men as predators. Remember?
0: Oh yeah, absolutely.
17: And so that was Bill Clinton and Republican and Democratic Party a political thing to do was to pass a crime bill, but the right thing to do was not to do that. Mm-hmm. So yeah, theoretically those two things should always correspond with each other, but they don't always do that.
0: No question about it. Let me just do this. I want to just set this up when we come forward. We're going to spend the rest of our time talking about the book. We are honored to have Mel Watt on this program, former U.S. Congressman, as you just heard, 21 years in Congress, former director of the Federal Housing Finance Agency, now author of a book called The Sixth Generation, the autobiography of Mel Watt. You heard him say a moment ago that we all stand on the shoulders of others. As my friend Jesse Jackson Sr. would say, we all sit in the shade of trees that we did not plant. Mel Watt understands that and gives all due love and respect to the five generations before him. We'll talk about it when we come forward on Tavis Smiley.
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6: So here it is. We have three children that are unalive. So whether you agree with me or not, they are deceased. So connotation versus denotation. You called her a white lady. And what makes her a lady? So let's define lady. Lady is a polite, well-behaved woman. You just said all the psychosis in all the episodes. What about this was ladylike? Bottom line is, she's a human being that murdered her children. So nothing that I said was not factual, and that's what's not lambasted in any mainstream media.
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2: 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This is Joe.
15: I'd like an estimate to install a sprinkler system in the forest.
2: Okay, your property's on forest land?
15: Oh, no. 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
2: I don't follow.
15: Well, I'm calling around for estimates to install sprinklers throughout our forests.
2: What?
15: 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We can't get funding if we don't have an estimate, so, you know.
2: Are you serious?
15: Yeah. We're calling it the National Sprinkler System. Isn't that great?
2: You want to...

0: It was all white bread and whole milk, hamburger casseroles and quiche Lorraines, all with a side of cigarettes. 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
6: Tavis Smiley and Mel Watt, former congressman and former director of the Federal Housing Finance Agency. But today he's on talking about his book, his memoir, his autobiography. It's called The Sixth Generation, The Autobiography of Melvin Watt. In the limited time I have, I can't do justice to this, but talk to me about these five generations that preceded you, Mel Watt.
7: Well, it is a special privilege that I was born into a family that has had a family reunion for now 127 straight years.
6: Wow.
7: even during COVID, right? And my mother says she took me to my first reunion in when I was 11 months old. So, And we are able to trace back all the way to the slave matriarch that was bought and enslaved in America in 1789. Mm. That would have been my great-great-great-grandmother. And she had seven daughters, and they married different surnames, right?
6: Mm-hmm.
7: And so I have just a tremendous wide-ranging family. And we come together every year and recite this history. So I didn't have to do the research, to do that.
6: Mm.
7: My great-great-grandfather, who, was willed by the slave master to his granddaughter or daughter and moved to South Carolina, at 10 years old, then came back to North Carolina at the end of, slavery, when he was emancipated, and at age 84, even though he could not read or write, dictated to a relative of his something that

0: in our family is basically the Bible, is called the Pen Pitcher. Mm-hmm. And he describes his life during slavery and after slavery. So I had the benefit of that. And then passing on down to my grandfather and then to my mother. So you end up with five generations. And the biggest challenge I had with national publishers was them trying to get me to be in the book on page one. And I said, well, I just can't show up in this book on page one because these people have, you know, I have their DNA, you know. Their blood is running through my veins, and I did not get here by myself. And so at some point I show up in the book, yeah, but I show up in a house with no running water, no electricity, no inside plumbing for the first 10 years of my life. And so I wanted to tell the story from the beginning, all the way back five generations, and then starting with myself and bring myself forward through segregated schools, through integrated undergraduate school, through Yale Law School, and then through the practice of law, and then through Congress, and then through the Federal Housing Finance Agency. And that's what this book does. It is the unvarnished, absolute, honest truth. And you know, I even when I talk about myself, you know, as a child, you know, I had two older brothers, and I learned early that I was, you know, some habits that I wasn't necessarily proud of now, you know, but I put them out there, you know. Even, you know, so, you know, this is the truth for 80 years now.
1: No, right? I tell folk all the time, if you're going to write a book, you might as well tell the truth. No sense in writing a memoir or an autobiography if you're going to lie your way through it or obfuscate or leave stuff out. If you're going to write a memoir, if you're going to write an autobiography, tell the truth. I am still fascinated by this 127 consecutive years of this Black family reunion. I want to talk about that in my remaining moments with Mel Watt when we come forward on Tavis Smiley.
2: 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This is Tavis Smiley. 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
12: 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You're inside the Tavis Smiley Show.
1: As I said, I can't do justice to this story of six generations in a matter of minutes, much less the 127 consecutive years that this one black family has met annually for their family reunion. It must mean something, Mel Watt, to be steeped in that kind of history. I mean, I say all the time that our roots, R-O-O-T-S, help determine our roots or our routes, if you will, R-O-U. T-E-S, our roots determine where we go in life, right? And when you're rooted in this kind of tradition, 127 years, man, that must buoy you in ways I can't even imagine.
0: Well, the one thing I wanted to do, Tavis, was explode the myth that the black families, you know, don't have history,
1: yeah,
0: right? Yeah, this family is unique in some respects, but in that respect, all of us have histories.
1: Yeah.
0: Right? And so this myth that exists that we can't be proud of our families, you know, when my great-great-grandfather came out of slavery, he started buying real estate, ended up owning 600 and some acres of property, you know. And you know, there's a sense of achievement that comes with that, that grounds you in a set of responsibilities to keep that kind of movement going forward.
1: Oh, yeah.
0: And, so that has driven me throughout my life. I wanted to tell the truth, and I wanted to explode myths.
1: Yeah, yeah.
0: You know?
1: Let me offer this as an exit question. I got about 60 seconds to go here. I love that you're telling your black family's history in this moment, and yet we are in a moment where black family history is under attack. You know what I mean by that. What's your best advice about how do we preserve our black family history?
0: Well, we gotta talk about it, and that's why I wanted to talk about it in a true fashion, unvarnished, and we gotta value it, you know.
1: Yep.
0: And our family has fortunately been able to value it for 127 straight years now. And that may be a little bit unusual.
1: Oh yeah,
0: but there are a lot of black folks running around here that have long histories of getting together, and family reunions are really coming back now.
1: Oh yeah,
0: you know.
1: Yep.
0: We our big worry was that we were going to lose it because young people were going to stop carrying forward this tradition. But now our young people in our family are coming back, and they're starting to value this, right?
1: Yeah.
0: And we preach education. I mean, you know, we do a bus tour of churches and schools that were integral in our family, that our family actually was instrumental in starting and building, right?
1: It is.
0: So,
1: it is quite the story, man. It is quite the story. Again, I couldn't do justice to it in 30 minutes, but 127 years of uninterrupted family reunions that will root you, that will ground you, and that will guide you. The book is called The Sixth Generation, the autobiography of Mel Watt, former congressman, former head of the Federal Housing Finance Agency. What a career he has had. But again, he he has told us, wouldn't have been possible without the five generations that preceded him. And so we celebrate Mel Watt, the entire family, and all black families. The book again, The Sixth Generation, the autobiography of Melvin Watt. Congressman, thanks for your time, sir. Good to have you on the program. Congratulations.
0: Thank you.
1: My pleasure. Just like that, 3 hours are gone. Tomorrow's Friday, the best of Tabby Spot on stations across the country. Until next time, and as always, keep the faith.

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2: A three-year-old boy is dead in Pontiac, Michigan after accidentally shooting himself with his father's unsecured handgun in an apartment. Oakland County Sheriff Michael Bouchard.
3: Think about your kids. Think about the safety of who comes into the home, even if it's not your child. It's not a difficult task.
2: He says the tragedy was preventable and is reminding gun owners to safely secure their firearms. Police have identified Black 18-year-old Michael Howard Jr. as the victim killed in a mass shooting on Chicago's west side. Six others were wounded after gunmen exited two vehicles and opened fire. No arrests have been made yet. And the Congressional Black Caucus Foundation is celebrating its 50th anniversary as its annual legislative conference gets underway in Washington, D.C. The five-day event features more than 100 forums focused on issues affecting Black communities and comes just weeks before the midterms. Get BIN News Now on demand 24/7 on the iHeartRadio app. Now back to Terry McCready.
1: A mass exodus yesterday from Washington, D.C. by members of the U.S. House for the final time before the November midterm elections. Speaker Mike Johnson.
4: All right, it's time for our members to go home to their districts and make their case to the American people to go and explain all the great things we've done.
1: This after GOP leaders said they were canceling votes set for today. The schedule change means the House won't vote on Kentucky Republican Thomas Massie's resolution to impeach Defense Secretary Pete Hegseth until after Election Day. Federal authorities are announcing arrests and charges in an L.A. homeless services fraud investigation. Officials say those involved received more than $130 million in public money, including more than $75 million through the L.A. Homeless Services Authority. Prosecutors accuse Black nonprofit founder Michael Young of misappropriating more than $7.5 million meant for homeless housing. Black nonprofit employee Lakia Malone is accused of accepting more than $180,000 in bribes and kickbacks. Another defendant, Alexander Schiffer, pleaded guilty after admitting he obtained more than $23 million in public money and pocketed $2 million. The Congressional Black Caucus Foundation is marking its 50th anniversary as its annual legislative conference gets underway in Washington, D.C. The Black Information Network's Morgan Wood chatting with Gregory Jackson Jr., who was a special assistant to former President Joe Biden.
5: You know, I think it really speaks to the fact that the CBC and really political leaders in the Black community have been doing this for centuries now, you know, fighting for our issues, for our rights, and at the roots of the lessons learned, the leaders that we have in place run deep. And while we are ready for the next battle and for the challenges that are being thrown at us right now, we have deep roots and we're prepared to rise to the occasion, next phase of the political world begins. And I think theming around that right before the midterms is genius because it showcases that we're not going to stand down and we're going to keep fighting.
1: The Black Information Network's Morgan Wood speaking with former aide to President Biden, Gregory Jackson Jr. The five-day legislative event continues through Sunday and features more than 100 forums on issues affecting Black communities. All right, Google officials are providing an update on the renovations underway at the Thompson Center in downtown Chicago. The tech company releasing its latest plans for the publicly accessible spaces. In its new Chicago headquarters, developers are now working on getting retail businesses to lease space. Google says the new atrium and plaza will also serve as a hub for community programming and cultural events fully linked to the CTA. The company is also partnering with After School Matters to commission a student-designed art piece for the retail concourse. The official opening is scheduled for 2028. Stay informed, stay connected, and subscribe. Follow VIN News This Hour wherever you get your podcasts. I'm Terry McCready for the Black Information Network.
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0: And we are back. It's a Manic Monday on the Cleopatra Show. The time is 9:39, and he's here. Our mayor, your mayor, my mayor, Mayor Brandon Johnson is in the building. And I want to run back a tribute that I thought was so beautiful as I stood right in front of you, right before you got here. They sang the song, and I thought that that was so you. Not that you, Joe Clark, but the fact that we can lean on you in this moment of tyranny and strife as we're all desperately trying to fight back as working people here surviving America. I want to thank you for this because I felt so inspired. Why did you pick this as an opening song?
1: You know, I mean, first of all, I'm inspired by our people. You know, we come from an incredible, rich tradition of leaders heard of and not seen and unseen that has made it possible for us to thrive in this moment. But there are still too many people who have not been able to experience the fullness of the promise of this land that we have cultivated. And so we have to lean on one another because it's clear that the billionaires, the millionaires, the corporate interests, they want the fifth floor back. And what we've been able to do together, building the safest, most affordable big city in America by investing on the west and south sides of the city of Chicago, I'm going to continue to lean on the strength and the courage, the bravery, the examples of our ancestors, but also thinking about posterity, because our responsibility is to make sure that those who inherit this moment from us, that they are further along that continuum arc being bent, as Dr. King challenged us to do.
0: Well, I misheard you. I thought you said they wanted the fifth floor black, right? Like, because from where I stand, I was in a sea of nearly 3,000 people. Skip what you heard. I was present front row at it. I done stood in line. I talked to folks.
1: Thousands black, of people online.
0: Absolutely. Black, watching. White, and other. On the south side of Chicago, now argumentatively I could say the best side, but the west side is in the building. So for those that missed it, you know, I tried to get you to say it a couple weeks ago, but you insistently said it for the world yesterday. So you can repeat it right here at WVON. What do you plan to do? What are you running for again?
1: Well, let's make history. I'm running for re-election. I made a commitment to build a better, stronger, safer Chicago, and our work is not complete yet. But through the critical investments that we've made on the west and south sides of our city, we're beginning to see the impact of those investments. Over 32,500 young people with paid summer jobs, the largest investment in the history of Chicago. Over 55% of those young people were residents on the west and south sides of our city. Reopening mental health clinics.
0: Can I add something that's cool about what you did? Now, I'm going back to my CPS days, post-secondary. Mm-hmm. Not only did you make an investment, you're getting a return because many of them are coming into the building which you preside in, right? They're taking on full-time roles. You made a pathway, a pipeline, if they so choose to be employed with the city of Chicago with benefits and beyond.
1: Right. Yeah.
0: So sometimes I feel like we miss that caveat, and I think that that is just the most key factor of starting work early because everybody's not going to college, but you are making pathways for everybody to find a way.
1: Well, what we did was I started a pilot program 3 years ago for high school seniors who graduated from CPS. They could come and work in the summer with our streets and sanitations division. Since we've started this program, over 150 young people have taken on this assignment. And that first cohort, by this time next year, they will be earning $90,000 a year at the age of 22 with full benefits working for the city of Chicago. Put over $1 billion into our public schools. In fact, the originator of TIFs, I've released more TIF dollars, public dollars, back into our public institutions than all my predecessors combined, because it's important that we are protecting the Black Student Success Program. We are already moving on universal child care. Created a $7 million appropriation in our budget to raise the wages of child care workers. Over 2,000 primarily women, Black and brown women, received a raise. And then not only did we reopen mental health clinics, we've expanded our care program, crisis assistance response engagement. So paid behavioral mental health crisis professionals show up to scenes, of which 40% of the 911 calls are mental health crises, right? And then, of course, economic development, $2 billion on the west side of Chicago, $2.6 billion on the south side of Chicago. And what does that look like? A brand new hospital Advocate Health, Thrive Inglewood, the first mixed-use affordable housing unit in Inglewood in 50 years, reopening Earl Elementary School that was closed under the Emanuel administration, under the behest and the direction of Michael Sachs. We have repurposed that building for affordable housing. On the west side of Chicago, we just cut the ribbon for Austin United, a brand new affordable housing unit right there in Chicago and Laramie, a brand new wellness center on Madison in Garfield Park. Same thing in Austin, a pediatrician and wellness center, the Austin Hope space right there on Chicago Avenue. The point being, between investing in our young people, investing in our schools, investing in mental and behavioral health care, investing in affordable housing, investing in our economic corridors, we saw the fewest amount of homicides in 60 years. There's no mayor in modern history that can say that they oversaw the city at a time in which our economy is beginning to come back and we're investing in communities and violence is going down. Now, look, there's a lot more work for us to do, and I believe that we can stand firm and strong and make history in this moment and make sure that the billionaire class do not take us backwards. Our power is present, and we're creating stronger and better neighborhoods, and we're doing it through the lens of my political framework, which is the Black Liberatory Framework. You know, many people, of course, who listen in, you know the Black Liberation Theology that, you know, Reverend Dr. Jeremiah Wright preached in his pulpit. It was the Rainbow Coalition that Reverend Jackson ran on, the Rainbow Coalition of Black and Brown folks that Chairman Fred initiated. And that is the same spirit in which we are leading in this moment. And the billionaires and the corporate interests, they want to take us backwards, but we're not going backwards. We're moving forward.
0: So let's dive into it, because I think what you laid out is the reason why I wanted to springboard from a working class standpoint, because, you know, the messaging, what is tone deaf about your second run that folks can't connect to? What do you think are the gaps that, you know, may not actually hit the actual voter, or they just can't see that you are the connector?
1: We're all intertwined, Cleopatra. You know, our struggles cannot be separated from other marginalized people. In fact, even when we look at the advancements that we've made, other people walked alongside of us to create the type of political power that we have today. And I believe that our power has to be expressed through the working class lens, right? It doesn't mean that we shy away from the unique experience that we've had in this city, right? We know redlining existed. We know that our schools have been closed. We know that public housing has been shuttered. We know that we have been kept out of the economic opportunities for generations, quite frankly. And, you know, I just had a quick little anecdote here that I want to share. I cut the ribbon on a brand new housing unit downtown. We're the first major city to really take this on, where we are reconverting old office spaces into housing. And so the Bellwether, this historic building, transformed these offices into housing, of which 35% of it will be affordable. A Black contractor, a major Black contractor in this city, has been doing development for 15 years. This was his first project downtown ever. So when we talk about that interconnectedness or that gap, his success benefits all of Chicago, is all I'm saying. It's not that his company doesn't speak directly to the people that he's been assigned to, which is our people. And the people who will live in these units, whether they are Black, brown, or white, working class folks will be able to afford to live downtown because of a Black developer.
0: Right.
1: Does that make sense? And so when we talk about voting rights, there's not a right in this country that other people have not benefited from based upon our overall collective struggle. What our people are just simply saying, and I hear this cry all the time, is that those of us who have experienced loss, we're just tired of people continuing to take things away from us. We're tired of being deprioritized. And under my administration, the opposition wanted to make our people believe that me responding to a crisis meant that I could not continue to do the work for our people. They wanted to, and they still want to, characterize my leadership as just this, you know, just consistent, constant sea of crisis and turmoil. And that's the furthest from the truth. More people are visiting our city
0: than ever before.
1: Mm-hmm. A hotel occupancy rate at 90%. Visitors have poured $20 billion into our economy. We have the busiest airport
0: in the entire world.
1: So all of these folks who believe that all of this success has been coincidental, then how come it didn't happen prior to me arriving? It didn't just show up out of the air. It's here because we are intentional about the interconnectedness that all of us are working people. We have to band together. That's why when I mentioned Chairman Fred, when I mentioned Reverend Jesse Jackson, these individuals understood the balance of power through working class, through a rainbow coalition. And that's what we're building in Chicago. And that's why we are experiencing the success that we are experiencing right now.
0: You know, what I wanted to ask you, and I appreciate you laying that out, is, you know, we could talk about why they mad, right? They could be mad because you got a haircut. You know, what suit color you wear. We know a brother that went through some stuff like that. But, you know, what's undeniable are facts. And yet, they'll still deny that too, right? Even with the violence rate precipitously going down, despite the battle of ShotSpotter, which was an investment that you reinvested in. I thank God for it. I really want us to talk about why do you want to be notified after you've been shot, as opposed to fixing the systemic issue as to why we're shooting in the first place, right? I'd rather us talk about the affordable housing and the access to it, but yet and still, you got some billionaires on your Achilles heel. It's something about that fifth floor. What is it? What is not necessarily, is it singularly the power, or is it the power and the influence? Or is it because the fifth floor looked black?
1: I mean, those are great questions to raise. You know, when I you know, think about this assignment, I think about the people who have been cut off from the fifth floor. Let me give you an example. Every time I have a meeting in my office, I have to stop for a moment and just make sure that the people that I'm meeting with, I have to ask them, have they ever been up here? And for the vast majority of the folks that I'm meeting with, the vast majority of them have never been on the fifth floor. In fact, I was never invited to the fifth floor. I didn't go to the fifth floor of City Hall, you know, with the exception of some of the, you know, protests and rallies, right? But I was never invited into the office. My first time in the office was when I was sworn in. And so,
0: what does that say to you? Wait, let's talk about that. What does that say?
1: It means that we have been cut off. And the billionaires who have had unfettered access, it doesn't mean that they don't have access to me. It's just that there's a longer line for them, right? Because I'm meeting with working people. I'm meeting with the mothers who have lost their sons and their daughters to violence. I'm meeting with the grandmothers who have lost their sons and grandsons to violence. I'm meeting with, you know, the small business owner who needs a little bit of support from the government to build and to grow their business. I'm very proud of the fact that we are using our economic development bond to help entrepreneurs train their employees up to $150,000. One of the reasons why, you know, with this economic development bond, I put dollars into making sure that people who want to buy a home for the first time can get up to $70,000 of down payment.
0: $1.25 billion,
1: the largest economic development in the history of Chicago, using those dollars for individuals who need help with closing costs and down payment for their homes. These are the experiences that I had. When I purchased my home, I needed everybody and their mama to help me get to that closing date, right? And I won't reveal all of our business, but you know what we have to do to make sure that the banks see what they need to see so that we're good, we can get that loan finalized. And so the billionaires and the interests of the corporate interests who are all lined up against us, right? This is not just about Brandon Johnson. This is bigger than one individual. Quite frankly, it's bigger than an office. This is about who is going to be in control of our destiny. Will we have to submit to billionaires and corporations, those of us who refuse to pay their fair share in those that refuse to pay their fair share in taxes while placing the burden on working people? Or will it be us to demand that government has to be a tool and an apparatus that improves the quality of life for everyday people? And that's what they're not used to. They're not used to having to be put on hold. They're not used to not getting their way all the time. They're not used to sharing.
0: I was going to tiptoe there. Like, it's almost as though, and I saw your beautiful family stand by your side.
1: You. They are wonderful.
0: As parents, you just daddy of the year. You gonna learn today. You gonna learn to share. You're going to learn how to recognize there's more than enough.
1: That's
0: I heard
1: right.
0: you give that message. And I'm amazed at the temper tantrums that I see coming out of this elitist class that is determined to continue to oppress us. And I'm with Chicago. Enough is enough. I talk about this fire sale. I see these fantastic homes out of Austin and Lawndale and Inglewood. You know, you're filling up the middle, brother. I want it so much more on the far south, but then I try to look west, and my husband say, West Side ain't the best side. And I'd be like, well, you see this house? So not only are you making it tantalizing to come back home for those that have left Chicago, for those that want to move on up, too, you're making room.
1: It's important to me. When I talk about building the safest, most affordable big city in America, I'm talking about repopulating the west and south sides of the city of Chicago. And why has there been depopulation? Why have black folks been pushed out? Our schools were closed. Mental health clinics were shut down. Jobs were taken away. Transportation has been cut off. That's why it was so important that I fought hard within the first 18 months of my time in office, while corporate media was distracting our people about a crisis that, by the way, I did not create.
0: Correct.
1: A crisis that I did not create, we were able to secure the billions of dollars that were necessary to extend the red line. Now, listen, I didn't do that by myself. Don't get me wrong. None of us can do any of this by ourselves. We have to stand firm together to ensure that we are repopulating the west and south sides of the city of Chicago, that we are growing our economy. And that's why I was proud that we raised the wages of our workers, raised the wages working with SEIU Healthcare, raised the wages of childcare workers. We've settled every single contract, whether it's teachers, whether it's police and fire, and we abolished the subminimum wage, and we gave workers, working people, up to 10 days off. That's the largest pay time off policy anywhere in the country. And we're building more affordable housing. And here's a cool part about the affordable housing that we're building. We're doing it through our Missing Middle program, owner-occupied housing, where you live in one unit and you rent out the other units.
0: I be reading.
1: Up to six units. Yeah. The developers look like the communities in which we're developing these homes in. And so now we're building generational wealth. These people are mad. That's why we're not running against a candidate. These individuals are tools, right? We're fighting back against the corporate interests, corporate greed. We're fighting back against the billionaire ruling class that do not want to pay their fair share in taxes. And they're going to work to distort our message. They're going to try to divide our communities. But we're not going to stand for it. We're going to make history in this city by
0: Mayor
1: building
0: Johnson,
1: affordable communities.
0: I know the Clowlers will be so upset if I don't let them get a few
1: sure,
0: in. Can I take a few?
1: Of course.
0: All right, guys, let's talk to Antoine. Antoine, you know you want to talk to the Mayor Johnson. Talk to Mayor Johnson.
2: Hey, brother, how you doing? Long time no see. I'm from the West Coast. Why, Antoine, I used to be walking with you before you became a political figure. Man, I'm so proud of you. Hey, I got, you know, I'm going to build a street team for you, brother. Hey, you've been true. I remember the conversations we used to have in the men's spa, you know, about these certain things, and you have kind of convinced me because, you know, I was very adversarial of establishment because of the corporate greed. And I see that even in the Democrat, I'm going to say it, even in the Democratic Party, brother, you got people that I say that are undermining you, people that look like us that are getting paid to undermine you, brother. I want them people exposed so that propaganda that the young people are in the street that are listening to and are feeding into, they could be dismantled and they could be disrupted. And I'm one of the voices that are going to speak up to the truth, brother. You always know.
0: All right, well, Antoine, thank you so much. MK,
1: you.
0: I'm going to keep them going. MK, you got 30 seconds. I want to take some more calls.
3: Yes.
0: MK?
3: Yes, good morning.
0: Good morning.
3: How you doing, my young lady? All right, I'm with the mayor. You know what? I've been doing this for over 65 years. I did, and nobody owned me. I shook hands with President Kennedy. I'm the type of guy I've still met, and I do it now. I used to work all over the city. Every main street, every four east and west, I get in my car and I go now. And we live in this city. We are the majority of this city. But we got a good mayor. Like I got to tell him Harry before she left. I think it'll be.
0: All right, MK, I got to take some more calls. He said he didn't drove down the city. It's a lot of us. Let's talk to Kimberly.
3: You tell the mayor I got his name.
1: Thank you.
0: All right, MK. Kimberly.
4: Yes, my question stems from the thinking of if you can control a person's thinking, you don't have to worry about their actions. And the way that the federal government has actually defunded our schools, as the funding comes from the federal government to our state, and then all coincidentally, we don't have enough money to actually keep our schools open for the full school year, and the cutting of the salaries and the teachers in the building doing the actual heavy lifting of education. And so because I see the systemic way that this is happening, and then they go and put money in charter schools.
0: Do you have a question, Kimberly?
4: Yes. So that's taking away accountability. So I want to ask Mayor Johnson, and you do have my backing.
1: Thank you.
4: See any systemic way, the way that I see it, of why we are not getting the funding that we have always traditionally been able to get?
1: Yeah, that's
4: from
1: a great question. No, that's a great question, Kimberly. And as you know, the federal government, you know, did draw dollars out of our public schools, but we fought and we won.
0: I saw that big win.
1: At the courts, and in the meantime, I put up dollars to protect the Black Student Success Program.
0: Can you expound upon that real quick?
1: Yeah, basically, you know, we put together an entire operation to speak directly to the challenges and the unique circumstances that Black children are enduring. And so that's everything from social emotional. That's also making sure that there's broad, rich curriculum that also includes making sure that we're creating pathways besides college, right, to the point that we made earlier. And so when the federal government saw that we were make sure that we're paying attention to Black students, they said that, of course, that was racist and discriminatory. Well, we won. In the meantime, I filled the gap while, you know, we litigated those resources. But here's what it comes down to quickly. The state of Illinois only funds our public schools at 25%. California funds their schools at 70%. New York, 40%. Pennsylvania, 45%. We are expecting more out of our children than we are our politicians. And that's a problem. And so going into this next term, we're going to make sure that we reopen more of our closed public schools and turn them back into affordable housing or other safe spaces for our people. We're going to continue to open up mental health clinics and improve infrastructure. But we need the state of Illinois to finally pass a millionaire's tax to provide property tax relief and fully funding our schools.
0: I want you to speak real quickly to those that have not earned your vote yet for a second term. Tell them why you want their support.
1: Well, I want their support because, first of all, I can't do this work by myself. And it has not been easy, right? There's been some bumps and bruises along the way. And I know at times I've moved at a pace where, you know, folks didn't feel like they had a seat at the table. And I recognize that. I hear that. That's not just talk, because it's not just about making me a better mayor. It's about making me a better person. But what I do know is this: the heart that I have is directed towards the people who have struggled the most in this city. As someone who has seen our schools closed, someone who has fought to keep them open, someone who knows what it's like to raise a family in this city and you're paying more in child care than your mortgage or your rent, I believe that I have the unique qualifications as well as the success to continue to build safer and more affordable communities. Our work is far from done. Undoing 40 years of disinvestment in 3 years, I would only ask Jesus the Christ to remedy that, because I'm no one's savior. I'm saying that I need the support of the community to continue to make sure that the community is prioritized.
0: Well, right on. Listen, guys, I see the phone lines are absolutely lit, and there are a number of commentary. I will make sure that the mayor has an opportunity to hear this. I want to thank you, Mayor Johnson, for coming into the studio and allowing us to be a part of your journey as you are about to pound the doors. You went to go door knock yesterday. Shout out to the 20th Ward. How was that door knocking experience?
1: Oh, it was terrific. Thank you to Alderwoman Jeanette Taylor, who is running for her running for re-election. This would be, you know, her third go at it. And, you know, her and I were hunger strikers, mm-hmm. right, to keep Diet High School open and to walk in the 20th Ward, you know, to talk to our neighbors. It was really a joy. And that's what I'm looking forward to, is, you know, talking to our neighbors and continuing to make my case of how it's my job and my responsibility to not just make life more affordable, but let's come together and let's push back and defeat the billionaire class and the corporate interests who want to take us backwards. We're not going backwards, Chicago. We're only moving forward. And, of course, building the safest, most affordable, big city in America, the greatest freaking city in the world, Chicago.
0: You heard it here, guys. Mayor Johnson.
5: Breezy, good morning and welcome to WVON.
6: Good morning. How are you?
5: I'm doing great. How are you doing?
6: I'm doing amazing.
5: That's what I hear That's what I hear and that's what I read. It's so good to have you here on our station. Well, you were doing Empire here in Chicago, so you kind of know what the lay of our land is. But now you're doing a whole bunch of other things. And coming from where you're coming from, mm-hmm. it's just such an interesting story that you have. Give us a sense, because we see mm-hmm. you. We know you from, as Tamia Cooper in All-American. We know you from Empire. Talk to us about, and we know you as Breezy, but talk to us about Kalisha Murray. Tell us about yourself.
7: I mean, I grew up in Philadelphia, Pennsylvania, as well as Wilmington, Delaware. And I started out, you know, just from birth and throughout childhood and my early adulthood, just a super intensively creative person, a person of service. And one of those, you know, occupations I had was a barber. And, you know, that's the thing that led me to acting by way of a client of mine. And that's kind of like the end of it. You know what I mean? But up until then, I was a person who, you know, was absolutely just super creative, funny and funny and just ready for life.
5: So in getting to the place you are, you're still relatively young and have done some pretty amazing things. When you stop and think about the acting that you've done, the music that you've made, the people that you've worked with, did you expect those things to happen for you at this point, or were you just going through the process and getting there?
7: No, I don't know if there's a process, so to speak, that one could pick to go through. But yeah, I just felt like, yeah, I deserve to be in good company, whatever that looks like, to whoever's looking. You know what I'm saying? I don't categorize anybody I've worked with as like these people, you know what I mean? But these are my peers who are equally talented, equally creative, equally serving, you know, in the space that we're in. So, you know, I felt like I was in good company my entire career.
5: Well, good company attracts. You are now doing, as I mentioned, Tamia Cooper in All-American, which is coming up on its final season. How has that been? How have you enjoyed working on this particular series? It's the top rated series for the CW. How have you enjoyed working on the series with the folks who are there? And how do you reflect on the end of it, having elevated to where it is?
7: Let me see. All-American was honestly like, it was a gift. It was a gift. The cast was amazing. And, you know, everybody, it was so fresh. It was such a light. And, you know, that carried throughout the show. It was how we were able to have performances on screen that were so believable, that touched so many people. And I'm happy that we were able to have that remain. And now as we, you know, of course, we're truncating and jumping. But now that we're 8 years later, that same thing remained. And everybody has shown up, you know, for this final season with the same appreciation and acknowledgement that we had on day one. You know what I mean? It's been a dream of a job in terms of camaraderie, in terms of the work we're doing and the stories being told. I think everybody has always, you know, felt great about the agendas we were pushing, the stories we were telling, and the type of lives our characters were living.
5: Talk more about that, because this show gets into everything. It deals with race. It deals with family. It deals with mental health. It deals with identity. How much do you get involved? Do the actors get involved in what the stories are that actually come to the screen?
7: Well, we're involved in everything because we're people, you know, and when you list all those things, like, those things could touch anybody. They could reach anybody's family, anybody's personal life. So I don't think that, you know, as long as you're existing in this world, there is not one situation you will be so far removed from. You know what I mean? Everyone has to experience it. So I think, you know, we did a great job at doing that and also showing how the characters get involved in situations that don't necessarily concern them in such an immediate way. But the immediacy didn't matter. We all stood together because we all share space together. You know what I mean? And of course, there's always friction, but we showed that. We showed how to work through that. You know what I mean?
5: Yeah, well, the friction is part of it. And that's a lot of that is what makes it real when you all bring it in the ways in which you do and dealing with the issues that are there.
7: Yeah, growing pains. You know what I mean? Especially when you're looking at the demographic and the age ranges, you know, of who these stories are being highlighted on. You know, and I found myself talking to people that were, you know, 20 years my senior, 30 years my senior, and, you know, which I knew, it was sort of a bird's eye view for people who are not that close to younger people, you know, and it kind of gives you, you know, some framework of what these young people may be going through, what a person struggling with their identity, what do they actually go through? What is being an addict this young with parents like this actually look like? What does the money actually mean? Is it better than the people that are in the hood? You know what I mean? So yeah. These are conversations that people really would have in silence that we had on screen and that we played out, you know? So of course there's always like a tomato type of thing. It's an acquired taste type of thing. But you know, I think we broke all those stigmas, you know what I mean? And really, people really just let whatever they could have been holding, they let it down, and people were able to come and sit in the audience and really help. And they watched the story the whole way through, you know? Yeah, well, and I don't have to be up on, or didn't have to be up on every single fan to know that people stuck with these stories and they carried them out.
5: Well, because you brought it to them in a way in which people could appreciate it. Now, let me ask you this, just a couple more things. This is the only show currently airing in primetime that has a predominantly black cast. Do you notice that, or do you go through your process just doing what you do?
7: It's very significant, and I think that's a great part of my purpose, especially in terms of representation. So I was happy to be a part of that. And, you know, there's so many conversations around that, you know, and I kind of just, we people, I didn't grow up with that type of lens, you know what I mean? I didn't grow up with a lens of, you know, black or white or rich or poor or anything like that. It was kind of just like, are we going or are we not? Are we getting out of here or are we not? You know, so I think that even on the show and seeing so many black and brown people stick together is something to be mentioned, you know, because most of the time when we see things like that, there's always some sort of disarray or some sort of disconnect or, you know, just something unhealthy, you know, in terms of the black community. And I'm happy that that wasn't the case, you know. So I think how we are represented is very important because it doesn't always look like that.
5: Well, it's certainly something to be celebrated, what you're doing here, as well as what you did in Empire. I want to ask you a bit about your singing, your rapping versus your acting. Which one would you prefer to be, an actress or a rapper?
7: I don't really have a preference in that way. I do and will say that I hope to never lose the gift of being able to translate. The medium, of course, I love music. Like, I breathe it. I sleep it. You know what I mean? So that'll always be my go-to, but I also love being visible. I also love being there in person, whether that's, you know, speaking to an audience live or that's doing the work through a said character on a TV show. I just want to be able to reach who I'm meant to reach through whatever medium I'm able to, you know?
5: There are so many people who are out here and would love to be in the spaces that you've been. How do you come to write songs with Dr. Dre or J-Lo or The Game? How does that happen?
7: Just being present. And all of those moments were not specifically mine per se, but I was in a space where I was seen and again allowed to communicate through the medium that was present, which was music, you know, and I'm able to have fun, you know, and dance and I could get with anybody. I kind of look at life like a lunchroom. If you can remember being in high school, when you walk in the lunchroom, you got all different type of people clicked up, sitting wherever they are. And it's kind of how it is when you navigate life. I just happen to be one of those people and always have been where I go sit at any table, you know, and find something to connect about or find something that interests me and find a way to be a part, you know, just naturally. So it kind of follows me in that same way, no matter what I do, you know?
5: Well, there's so much in that story that you are who you are and all the places you've come from and all the things that you've done. We're so grateful to you for your art, for your acting and for your rapping and for your writing. And so glad that you were able to join us this morning here on WVON.
7: Thank you.
5: Looking forward to continuing to watch you as you continue to grow and inspire us. And Breezy, break a leg. Be well.
7: Thank you so much. I appreciate it.
5: All right. Take care.
0: Well, hello, Mr. Marley. How are you?
8: Yeah, I'm good. How are you?
0: I'm very good. Everybody, you're listening to The Cleopatra Show, and I have a very special guest, Mr. Ziggy Marley. He's the eldest son of the reggae legend, music icon, Bob Marley. But he is a genius all of himself, and I just want to take a time to just pay you some homage. You not only put out 9 studio albums, but have earned 9 Grammy Awards, and apparently you're not done with this new piece, The Bright Side. So I just want to thank you for all of what you've done for the past 50 years of music. I just want to talk to you about your commitment.
8: Yeah, thank you. Commitment, yeah, I mean, we're committed to just making sure we do our part in the world, you know, which our part is through music, and we try to put our message in the music. That's our job, and that is a commitment we have to, you know, do what we're here to do, you know.
0: And I feel that. In fact, I wanted to talk to you because this album uniquely is on a whole nother playing field. And I want you to school not only me, but the listening audience when it comes to 432 HZ. I've done some homework. I appreciate your elevation and the vibration. I want you to talk to me about what it meant to you to take the leap and to put this into your

0: vibrating at a certain frequency, and 432 is a much closer frequency to our frequency that we vibrate at. So that kind of piqued my interest, and then, you know, I just researched a little bit. I like what I read, and then I tried it. I tried it, you know, in rehearsals, and I was like, oh yeah, this feels good, you know. And then I started doing it on live shows, and then I had the album, and I was like, oh, let's do the album in 432 hertz. I like to be different too. I like to, you know, do things differently. Try to not be doing what everyone else is doing, and that is also one way of doing it, by just changing the frequency that our music is in, you know. So it's a lower number, but it's a higher frequency, you know.
1: Well, you're on par. I actually, ironically, got a text from a sorority sister of mine asking me, was I hip to sound therapy? So as I was doing my homework and preparing for you, you know, lo and behold, I was completely oblivious, but the spiritual and natural theories and the healing and relaxation that you put in the components of this, I just want to thank you for taking us to a higher level. And like you said, the human connectivity is real.
0: Yeah,
1: I'm really feeling it. And then, too.
0: Mm-hmm. No, it's real.
1: Go ahead. I want you to, because I'm elevating you. I think you just took it up a notch.
0: No, I was just going to say that it's not only like the effects of what I did. You know, it's not just for the outside listener. It also works on me too. And so this album really is it's therapy for me also. You know, so I just wanted to say that.
1: No, and I was going to tiptoe to that inner peace. As I was reading about your why, I would like for you to educate us, for those that aren't familiar with who you are, and in this moment, what this album really means to you, because Bright Tide has a lot of components. Please expound upon it.
0: Bright Tide, what that means... Oh, I encourage people to listen to it, you know, because me explaining things or what is not going to do it justice. You know, having to listen, experience it for yourself. I mean, the music have a lot to do with my internal journeys too. I mean, at the time of writing them, things I was going through, mental things, you know, emotional things. So a lot of that is expressed in the songs. I've written a song on the album about my father, called Many Mourn for Bob, which is kind of, in a way, me coming to terms, you know, after so many years, emotionally and mentally, kind of. But yeah, I mean, eventually we end up on the bright side. Even when we're going through things, we always have to keep in mind, and it's from experience I speak, you know, when you're going through some stuff, sometimes it has to see the bright side, because all there is this, negativity or this, you know, struggle. But what I found out was that just I remember throughout the struggle that there is another side to this struggle. There is another side. Whatever negative we're going through, there's another side to it. There's always positive and negative. There's always two sides to the story. So I had to remind myself of that at times, and still do at times in my life, to try and find bright side in whatever I'm going through in my life. You know, if you look closely enough, you always can find like a silver lining to things that may seem negative or bad at the time. If you can find a way to learn something from it, or, you know, be better back from it, then that would be the bright side. You know, so I think we end up on the bright side eventually, but we'll go through some stuff too, you know.
1: And I really appreciate the sincerity in this moment, because I think as human beings, we have all been through some things. And when you're talking about the journeys of overcoming and or coping with mental health, I think folks need to be able to find some way to connect and make peace. And when I learned that this is one of the first albums you actually listened to of your own, what does that mean for you? I mean, you done produced 9 albums and they've all been hits, but this is the first. So this means a lot to you. Why?
0: Yeah, I mean,

0: I think with this album, probably have the deepest relationship. I feel like in terms of what I put into what I put into it, but not just what I put into it, like on a technical level. It's like it's a part of my growth, right? And there's all these things in our life that kind of pinpoints times in our life that we can say, oh, yeah, that was the time I felt a growth. That was my growth spurt. You know, teenagers, they go through growth spurts. Then when that happened, and so this album is like a milestone for me. And not every album is a milestone, but this one is. It's just I am transitioning to another consciousness, maybe, or another way of seeing life, I would say. And as I said, this album is my only album that I really listen to from back to front, just for like listening pleasure, just for like just listen music, you know. I'm not sure why that is with this one. Maybe it's the frequency, maybe something, maybe it's the relationship I have with the songs and what I went through with the songs and all of this. So it's new, it's multiple things why, you know, but I haven't really touched with really to get a definitive answer. Yeah, this is why, but it's just a part of life, you know.
1: No, I appreciate that. And you are on an international tour. In fact, you are coming to the Chicagoland area. And here's what I found interesting about, you know, this point you're at in your life. And what I appreciate most is the myth busting, the stereotypes of reggae music. You know, I read some pieces where, you know, there's a concept, and I may be guilty of it too, where everybody's just happy. It just, you know, no worries, you know, no problems. And that was actually the first time 20 years ago I've adopted that to be a part of my vocabulary, my first experience in Jamaica. But, you know, it does make it almost seem as though, you know, it's a falsehood. So, you know, talk to us about some of the stereotypes. So folks that may not have ever been to Jamaica want to be a part of your music, may love your father. You are really stepping in with a whole nother frequency, a wave, a whole nother spurt of music in this moment, but it also addresses that everything is not sunshine and roses.
0: Yeah, I mean it's life, you know what I mean? But people, you know, it's like there's some of father music, right? Everybody knows one love is this love of jamming, because I guess that's the music that is put out there to represent him in a way. But then you have some more militant song like, you know, Africa Unite or Zimbabwe or Black Man Redemption. Yeah, but you know, you're nobody to talk about the song like in Black Man Redemption, you know? You know what I mean? So are the song that them sing about when the whole world lets you down and when he's lamenting his own life. So I mean that's just a part of our society set up really. But the music is there for people to find it and search for it and understand it. But yeah, I mean, the stereotype thing, yeah, I don't really fuss about it too much. You know, we just do what we have to do. And as long as we do what we're supposed to do, then we've done the right thing and the good thing. You know what I mean? As long as we're not following anyone or following any style or following any stereotype, but being true to the art, being true to the music, respecting it. And just being who we is, you know, then everything all right for me. So, you know, that's it, though, yeah.
1: I mean, but I gotta ask you this, as the eldest son of just an iconic legend as your father is and was to this day, my babies can tell me about three little birds. I have little babies. But then I can go to get up, stand up, you know, when I'm in my revolutionary spirit. You're right, just very multifaceted in the stages of life. You know, talk to me about dedicating 50 years of your life to music. What does that mean for you? That's half of a century. You know, that is a true commitment.
0: Yeah, I mean, music is a part of my spiritual. It's a part of my life. So it's like saying that you'll be saying I dedicated 50 years of my life to my life. You know, like music is not separate. It's not something that's separate than how I live and my life. So it is such a part of my life that I don't see it as dedicating my life to it. I see it just as my life, basically. Because, you know, I don't have to dedicate it because it is part of me anyway. It's just there, like, I don't have to dedicate my life to breathing. Can I breathe naturally? You know what I mean? So, this is who we are. This is what we've been given. And this is what we're doing with it. And we'll do it until it's no more there for us to do. Because we work off of inspiration and purpose. And, I mean, we'll do
1: so
0: it.
1: So what inspires you?
0: Well, Jah inspired me. You know, Jah, the universe, Jah, whatever people want to call that thing here, is the first thing we must acknowledge, is that invisible thing that is creation itself, is universal itself. I feel like that is where most of my inspiration comes from something that we don't know or we don't even see. And we can't understand the fullness of it. But then now you have life itself that we're living, and we have our consciousness and how we see things and what we want to see things and what type of people we are, and just, you know, just how we care about other people and other individuals in life, is the humanity within us, the empathy within us. All of them things is inspirational. The earth, the grass, the green, the trees, almost everything on earth is inspirational for me. You know, but as I said, again, the most important thing is the consciousness. The consciousness that we have is the, and the purpose. Because without purpose, I couldn't be doing this. If I can't just be doing this as a job, you know, without a bigger purpose. You know what I mean? So I feel like we know we have a purpose here, and this is a part of our purpose. And not everybody doing it, and not everybody have that purpose. We have that purpose. We've been given that. And that's what we're doing with it, you know? So I think that is inspiring, and that keeps us going too, because we know that we have a job to do. And it's a purposeful job. It's a serious job. You know, we're not looking for anybody to give us accolades. We're just looking to do what we're supposed to be doing. Accolades come fine, but that's not why we're doing this, you know?
1: One thing about it, interviewing you has been one of the most inspirational interviews I've had thus far. I want to thank you so much for raising the consciousness. You strike me as a very critical thinker, but of a worldly understanding of everything from the air to the grass. And I think that that's beautiful. And I think it's really captured in all of your albums, but this one especially is on a whole nother frequency. Listen, guys, Ziggy Marley and the Thievery Corporation, they're coming to Ravinia this Thursday, September 17th. And I want you all not only to check it out, but get on the bright side. Check a look at this album, share it with folks, and see if it could connect with you both spiritually and from a healing standpoint, especially for those of us that are trying to cope in this world. I don't want to just cluster it to mental health, because we all need a whole well-being, and you totally capture that in Bright Side. So I want to thank you, Ziggy, for coming on the Cleopatra Show.
0: Yeah, thank you, Cleopatra. Good message, man. True. Yeah, man. Thank you.
1: Absolutely. Listen, guys, we'll be back.

0: dead! Come on! Over here! Look at this, Dad! Over...
1: Whoa.
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0: It's huge!
2: ...is the moment I knew that for him...
0: You can't even see the top of that thing!
2: Even the sky has no limit.
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6: Here's VIA News Now. A 3-year-old boy is dead in Pontiac, Michigan after accidentally shooting himself with his father's unsecured handgun in an apartment. Oakland County Sheriff Michael Bouchard.
7: Think about your kids. Think about the safety of who comes into the home, even if it's not your child. It's not a difficult task.
6: He says the tragedy was preventable and is reminding gun owners to safely secure their firearms. Police have identified Black 18-year-old Michael Howard Jr. as the victim killed in a mass shooting on Chicago's west side. Six others were wounded after gunmen exited two vehicles and opened fire. No arrests have been made yet. And the Congressional Black Caucus Foundation is celebrating its 50th anniversary as its annual legislative conference gets underway in Washington, D.C. The 5-day event features more than 100 forums focused on issues affecting Black communities and comes just weeks before the midterms. Get BIN News Now on demand 24/7 on the iHeartRadio app. Now back to Terry McCready.
8: A mass exodus yesterday from Washington, D.C. by members of the U.S. House for the final time before the November midterm elections. Speaker Mike Johnson.
9: All right, it's time for our members to go home to their districts and make their case to the American people, to go and explain all the great things we've done.
8: This after GOP leaders said they were canceling votes set for today. The schedule change means the House won't vote on Kentucky Republican Thomas Massie's resolution to impeach Defense Secretary Pete Hegseth until after Election Day. Federal authorities are announcing arrests and charges in an L.A. homeless services fraud investigation. Officials say those involved received more than $130 million in public money, including more than $75 million. Through the L.A. Homeless Services Authority, prosecutors accuse Black nonprofit founder Michael Young of misappropriating more than $7.5 million meant for homeless housing. Black nonprofit employee Lakia Malone is accused of accepting more than $180,000 in bribes and kickbacks. Another defendant, Alexander Schiffer, pleaded guilty after admitting he obtained more than $23 million in public money and pocketed $2 million. The Congressional Black Caucus Foundation is marking its 50th anniversary as its annual legislative conference gets underway in Washington, D.C. The Black Information Network's Morgan Wood chatting with Gregory Jackson Jr., who was a special assistant to former President Joe Biden.
10: You know, I think it really speaks to the fact that the CDC and really political leaders in the Black community have been doing this for centuries now, you know, fighting for our issues, for our rights, and at the roots of the lessons learned, the leaders that we have in place run deep. And while we are ready for the next battle and for the challenges that are being thrown at us right now, we have deep roots and we're prepared to rise to the occasion, next phase of the political world begins. And I think theming around that right before the midterms is genius because it showcases that we're not going to stand down and we're going to keep fighting.
8: The Black Information Network's Morgan Wood speaking with former aide to President Biden, Gregory Jackson Jr. The 5-day legislative event continues through Sunday and features more than 100 forums on issues affecting Black communities. All right, Google officials are providing an update on the renovations underway at the Thompson Center in downtown Chicago. The tech company releasing its latest plans for the publicly accessible spaces. In its new Chicago headquarters, developers are now working on getting retail businesses to lease space. Google says the new atrium and plaza will also serve as a hub for community programming and cultural events fully linked to the CTA. The company is also partnering with After School Matters to commission a student-designed art piece for the retail concourse. The official opening is scheduled for 2028. Stay informed, stay connected, and subscribe. Follow VIN News This Hour wherever you get your podcasts. I'm Terry McCready for the Black Information Network.
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1: 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This is a pre-recorded segment. No phone calls will be taken.
2: An audit saying that the city, in taking care of the migrants who arrived here, there were no cases of improper spending or overspending. Do you hope that the people of Chicago sort of give you credit for handling that crisis, or do you think it's too late for the people of Chicago to reevaluate how they think the city of Chicago did during that time?
3: I'm just going to name something. I understand the frustration that Black people felt during that mission. I do. Here's what I understand. We don't ask for much. We don't. We just don't want our schools to close. We want opportunities, good paying jobs. And so when people elected me, I made a commitment to respond to the most vulnerable. And that I met with this crisis, it's no one's fault here in Chicago. And I think for Black Chicago in particular, it kind of felt a way that government was able to turn on resource in a moment's notice, and our communities have been starved for decades. And I tried desperately to live in my values, even though it cost me politically. It did cost me. There was misreporting, quite frankly, about what was being spent. There wasn't a healthy balance of how we got here. Remember, the state of Illinois was funding to put migrants in hotels, and they stopped doing it. It got to be too expensive. And then by the time the previous administration was transitioning out, without the state paying to house these individuals in hotels, they just started dropping them off at police stations. I mean, my God. When I was sworn in, my first day on the job was literally at a police district where I'm stepping over human beings because they're just laying on the floor. And then you had a political climate that used that crisis to create division within Black communities. And they did it on purpose. And you know what hurts the most? They were successful. Now, I saw it. I saw it for what it was worth. But for too many families, it's like, man, you know, we want a mayor that's going to focus, you know, his attention on our needs, which I did. I never stopped focusing, right? Over $2 billion on the west side, $2.6 billion on the south side. But at the time, the only thing that was being covered was, how much are you spending? What are you doing? It's almost as if nothing else was going on at that time. But if that's the only thing as a Chicagoan, especially as a Black Chicagoan, if that's the only coverage that you are experiencing, then you would think that that's the only thing that I was doing. It's not true, right? Clearly, there's evidence that we've been doing some work outside of that mission. Now, the final thing that I'll say is I don't regret it. I don't. It was the right thing to do. What we knew then is what's manifesting now. That extreme right-wing ideology would force this crisis to cause doubt within blue cities, to suppress votes, to move an agenda that, quite frankly, is harming our people. Defunding our public institutions, firing Black women, increasing the budget for ICE, taking away resources for violence prevention. All of that was orchestrated during that particular moment so that the Trump administration can have its way the way it's having its way right now. I saw through it, though, and I made a commitment that we responded to the world while also reconciling with the very people who have been damaged by decades of disinvestment. So yes, in short, I'm hopeful. That's the perspective that I bring, and I'm humbled that the work that I did has been validated. In the meantime, I'm going to continue to make my case to build the safest, most affordable big city in America.
4: And we are back. You're listening to The Cleopatra Show. The time is 9:16, and I'm coming with a special message. Of course, we're up on Facebook. Be sure to like the WVON page. Interact with me. I'll be sure to talk back with you. If you would like to keep up with me exclusively, be sure to follow me across all social media platforms at Follow Cleopatra, and like and subscribe to my YouTube channel. Now listen, you heard that dope, brother. I have the 57th mayor of the city of Chicago, the greatest freaking city in the world, according to my mayor, your mayor. Mayor Brandon Johnson is live in the studio with me right here at the WVON headquarters. How are you?
5: I'm doing well. Thank you, Cleopatra. How are you doing?
4: I'm on fire.
5: You look amazing, too, by the way.
4: Thank you. I appreciate it. Baby, 9 months. I'm taking all the compliments. I ain't turning down nothing but my collar. So listen, we done survived the Bud Billiken, and here it is. You are surviving your administration, and I decided to play a tribute to you with your own voice. And I think I heard you say, man, I don't even recall all of that, and I still meant all of that. Give us your reflection of what you had to say to the world, because I think sometimes we forget how powerful the microphone and the camera is. You spoke to the world. And I thought that that was so sincere, but I want to hear from you and your reflection in that moment of what you had to say.
5: Well, first of all, again, thank you, Cleopatra. And Bud Billiken Parade was amazing.
4: Wasn't it, though?
5: Yeah, we really showed out on Saturday. And my knees are still impacted by all of the running and walking we did.
4: I couldn't get out the bed Sunday. I'm going to be honest.
5: But it was great. And so as we prepare to go back to school, just, you know, special shout out to all of the parents that are preparing our children. You know, I dropped my son off to Eastern Illinois last week.
4: Right on. Yeah, okay. So he really following all of my pathways from a Bronco to a Panther.
5: To Panther,
4: Right on.
5: Yeah. And then, of course, my middle child, Ethan, he's headed to Kenwood, so he'll be a Bronco as well.
4: That's the only way it could be.
5: And then baby girls in seventh grade. But, I mean, and to all of the teachers as well, as they prepare to go back to school as well, you know, we have to continue to work to fully fund our schools once and for all. But I think in that moment, you know, Cleopatra, you know, the question was asked around just the validation around the mission, right? Because there was a great deal of consternation around that mission. This was a international crisis of global population shift, and it was the mission that I inherited, right? Literally on my first day of the job, you know, I'm stepping over bodies that were laying on floors in police districts, anywhere and everywhere the previous administration could place them. That's where they were. And then, of course, you know, the state of Illinois, which was providing food stamps, the state of Illinois was providing housing and shelter, the state of Illinois was providing housing. All of that was being done by the state of Illinois. And when the state of Illinois decided not to do that, the previous administration, I think everybody just kind of threw up their hands and then
4: left you holding that back. See, I can say the quiet parts out loud, because outside in these streets, I was fighting. Like, Mayor Johnson does not have the authorization to ignite food stamps. SNAP, no. Supplemental Nutritional Assistance Program, is delegated from the state by the federal government.
5: That's right. That's not what Chicago does.
4: No.
5: And so I had two choices, right? I could just wave the white flag, because that's what Republicans wanted us to do, right? Because they refused, Republicans at the time, if you remember, they refused to actually implement comprehensive immigration reform policy that would have worked to mitigate, you know, the challenges that we're experiencing at the border. Not enough border patrol, not enough judges to help expedite, you know, paperwork, particularly those who were seeking refuge. And, you know, I had two choices. I could wave the white flag and surrender to white supremacy, or we can do what we do well, respond to crisis and actually demonstrate leadership here. The governor of Texas spent over $200 million to send migrants around the country. Of taxpayer dollars, he spent $200 million.
4: I will something else. See, I can say the things my mayor can't right. say. When you talk about Governor Abbott, you know, he is a very interesting human being, classified as such. He breathes air, and there's a pulse, right? But is there a heart? And one thing I heard was a man that was emotional and compassionate about the elephant in the room. And that's why I played the tape. Because if this is the tipping spear that will not permit you to serve in a second term, you know, you stood 10 toes down and doing the right thing.
5: But
4: is that the rebuke? And that's what I want to talk about, because here it is. In hindsight, you sat across from other mayors before the country on the Capitol to discuss the migrant crisis from an affordability standpoint and a fiscal responsibility. And you were dwarfed compared to like a New York and so on and so forth. And you just went through a fiscal analysis, an audit that showed that not only were you responsible, but you really didn't delegate much to the crisis, and you can chew gum and walk at the same time. You were handling Chicago and the crisis. So I want to let you speak to
5: that. Yeah, no, thank you for that. And that's really what the article laid out, that there wasn't just this inordinate amount of dollars that were just spent on this mission. Again, the city of Chicago, I did not give a single dollar, dime, cent to an individual migrant, right? In fact, here are the two things that the city of Chicago did. We made sure that they had food to eat, of which we hired black businesses to do it.
4: Yeah, I know a few. Yes.
5: Right. And
4: yes.
5: We can name them. I mean, listen, 14 yes. Parish, Raquel, she does an amazing job. She got yes. $14 million. Her business thrived as a result of it. You know, Tory Barrett, he stepped up. Chris yes. Harris, they stepped up. Millions of dollars to provide care. So we supported black businesses to feed individuals who were sleeping on floors. And then the second thing that we did, we made sure that they had at least somewhere to sleep, right? Yeah. We didn't give them housing. It wasn't permanent housing. It was shelter, right? And the individuals that actually provided the care, over 55% of those who provided that care were Chicagoans. That wasn't the case when I was mayor, when I was sworn in. Initially, that care was being provided by about 70-75% of people outside of the city of Chicago. So I renegotiated the contract, cut costs, and then hired our people to feed and provide shelter for these individuals. The third thing that we did was, and it doesn't get discussed, there was no answer around the country how to prevent the buses from coming. Right. Because sanctuary has very little to do with immigration. In fact, it has nothing to do with immigration in the sense of welcoming people to the city. Right. That's
4: and
5: the name of the ordinance.
4: To be clear, guys, I want us to understand the dog whistle when we hear sanctuary city, because we had already been declared a sanctuary state. But under the administration of Harold Washington,
5: right.
4: we've been a sanctuary city
5: for 40,
4: before I was living.
5: That's right. 40 plus years. Right. And all it required was is that local law enforcement would not dub as federal ICE agents. And that goes back to Mayor Harold Washington days through something that I would ask WVON listeners to do some research around. It was called Operation Taxicab, where the Tom Homan of that time, his name was Director Moyer, was targeting black immigrants who were primarily driving taxicabs. One taxicab immigrant in particular is the father of NOSA. NOSA is a major construction contractor in the city of Chicago. He's a West Sider. His father drove a taxi. And now NOSA, of course, had the first of its kind major prime contract at an airport for cargo expansion and development. The first person, right? Mm-hmm. So the son of a black immigrant who was protected by Mayor Harold Washington is now a prime contractor that's hiring other black people. But the point being, Mayor Harold Washington understood that giving police too much power was awful for us. That was at the time in which black folks were being tormented and tortured. And he basically said, look, our police officers are not going to dub as federal ICE agents, right? Let immigration do what immigration does, but local law enforcement won't participate in that. With all that being said, we passed what is called the bus ordinance that essentially regulated how buses were being sent to the state of Illinois, particularly Chicago. Once we passed that ordinance,
4: everybody followed
5: suit. Exactly. So the buses.
4: Your leadership was superb.
5: And listen, buses, they were going to other parts of the yeah. state, and then other municipalities and other places in the country passed the same ordinance. Those buses stopped coming because of what my leadership did, essentially saying, look, Governor Abbott, you all are not just going to run amok around this country, regardless of the fact that the federal government was had no answers. The Biden administration, Congress wasn't acting. I had to do something. And I think the final thing is, it wasn't just about making sure that our people received the contracts. It wasn't just about making sure that we pass an ordinance to prevent these buses from attacking our cities, essentially. Here's the other thing. When I think about the civil rights movement, Cleopatra, it led to the black political leadership that we all celebrate today, whether it's President Obama, Vice President Kamala Harris, you know, the fact that you had an attorney general and Eric Holder. But the question that I ask, and this is a question that our brother Ta-Nehisi Coates raises, what's the point of us receiving that power if we're just going to enact the same torment that the oppressors that kept us from power, what's the point of us having that power if we're just going to behave like them?
4: I mean, but here's the deal.
5: And that's the thing, Cleopatra, I'm not. It's why I spoke out against the war. It's why I referred to it as genocide. It's why I've been attacked for that. That is the history and the legacy of the civil rights movement. It wasn't just about getting the boots off of our necks. It was about making sure that we destroy them so it doesn't happen to anybody else.
4: But what you're saying is, when is it okay that the oppressed become the oppressor?
5: It's never okay.
4: And periodically, I love politics, right? So I love coming to the council to understand our intergovernment and how things function. You know why I haven't been there recently, especially in either capacity, my citizen capacity or media capacity? It's the rhetoric. It is very sycophant for me to hear black people reiterate right-wing talking points, the rhetoric, particularly the statements that I even hear on the airwaves, you know, the illegals, or send them back home, or so on and so forth. And I beg the question, what can be illegal on stolen land? And I've yet to hear somebody ask it. Now, you're a social studies teacher. Maybe you can answer it, because when we can grasp the context of what we're saying, you know, and the fact that primarily, whether we came in chains, everybody besides the native is the longest visitor that the native have ever experienced, the indigenous people to this land. You know, it's a sycophant movement that has yet to subside. And it begs the question, and I know folks are thirsty to hear me ask you, why didn't you send them back? Now, I know the answer to that, but why didn't you send them back? I had one of my cousins tell me, you gave them reparations, and I begged and pleaded with this cousin to comprehend what they were saying, because it was a text thread that was going rampant, and them understanding what you truly gave them. And whatever you gave them, that ain't what I want. You know, I want the best of Chicago. You gave them just the introductory off the floor of Chicago. I want you to respond to that. Why didn't you send them back?
5: Well, let me just first name the fact that, and this is what I was communicating in that clip, I do understand the frustration of our people. Like, don't get it twisted. You know, when our schools were closed and public housing was shut down, and crime is running amok in our communities, and the only thing that you're witnessing through mainstream media is this migrant crisis, you could come to the conclusion that that was the only area of focus. So let me just name that frustration was felt by myself. That's why, you know, it wasn't just, you know, the articulation of how I responded to the crisis, but it was an emotional appeal as well, because the $2 billion that we've invested on the west side of Chicago in the last 3 years, of which over $780 million is instituted by my administration to generate the $2 billion of investments, the affordable housing that's happening on both sides of town, the $2.6 billion on the south side of Chicago, the thousands of affordable units that we're building, that was lost in the coverage. And I believe it was intentional, Cleopatra. Like, I'm clear, right? And that I'm not necessarily surprised by it, right? That's, you know, Dr. King talked about this. Malcolm X talked about this. If you're not careful, and if you were to listen to the media, you would think that those who are oppressed are the promulgators of their own oppression, if you're not careful. And so this idea that I would use my power to do what white supremacy was doing across the country, that's not why our people died for us to have power, to exercise the same white supremacist ideology that we're looking to break and to destroy. That was the point of Governor Abbott. That was the point of Donald Trump, was to get us to capitulate and to behave like them. And furthermore, again, the governor of Texas spent over $200 million of taxpayer dollars to do it, right? My other question to the people of Chicago, should we have sent Ukrainians back?
4: Come on. I mean,
5: listen, at that time, there were 30,000 Ukrainians here in Chicago, of which hundreds of millions of dollars from the federal government with other support created refuge for Ukrainians. The other question, every single state rep, every single state senator, including the governor, voted for a budget to fund the migrant mission that responded to Venezuelans. Was Governor Pritzker obligated to send them back? Were other mayors obligated to send them back? President Preckwinkle, every single Cook County commissioner voted for a budget to fund this mission. I'm not even saying they were wrong. I'm simply saying if the question is whether or not I personally should have used my power to exercise the same white supremacist behavior of those who have oppressed people of color, our people in particular, across this globe, the whole point of us being here is to disrupt and to destroy that system, to break that system versus adopt the same ideology of that system. Now, again, the thousands of young people who receive summer jobs, of which over 54% of them were black children, 55% were black children. The top neighborhoods, whether it was Austin, Roseland, Auburn, Gresham, hiring our people. Cleopatra, I'm under investigation currently right now by the Trump administration for hiring too many black people, the Department of Justice.
6: Right.
5: So you understand like how white supremacy wants to have it both ways. They want to say that I focus too much on black folks while at the same time trying to make an argument that I don't care about our people. And so, yeah, it was an emotional appeal to, like, I get why our people feel frustrated. I was frustrated. You know, the previous administration did not pay all of its bills. So the first act that I had to do was respond to something that had already been carried out. But I had to, that responsibility.
4: Not only were you handed the bag, you've been holding the bag, and you haven't had much support in the bag, right? So you named some key players that I just find it very unique that they're not being scrutinized like you, right? And it's obvious. It's obvious, and I think I blame some of it to civics and the understanding comprehensively of who does what. But then, two, I got to look at just the systemic and structural racism that is rooted in the optics of when they see you. When they see you, the expectation is what? Right? So here it is. There was a dog whistle. You was just too bliggity black. Black this, black that, black that. He talked too much black. And I'm saying this from black folk, right? That was driving me up a wall. But then when you don't have black excellence and now you have this national attack on the erasure of black excellence, the eradication of diversity and equity and inclusion of black excellence. I mean, you're going to put a denotation that this did not happen at the symposium of black excellence. I thank God not only for you, but the demand of you, right? And you have been just unapologetic. But on the optic side of it, it is, I see an attack deliberately to make it look like it's not as though it seems. And it deliberately is as though it seems. And you have been unapologetic so much. So like you said, you are being investigated because you have elevated black excellence to a point that I think is beyond fair, given the decades of divestment. I want you to speak to that.
5: Mm-hmm. Well, listen, the investments that we have made in our communities, they have been very intentional. It's been a long time coming, and it hasn't come at the expense of other people. It's not like our victories have translated into losses for other communities. The $2 billion on the west side of Chicago, the $2.6 billion on the south side of Chicago, $1.8 billion downtown, right? We are converting old office spaces into housing, of which 30% in some of those projects are affordable. Right. And so this effort is about making Chicago an inclusive place for everyone. And you cannot have a transformative city without investing in the neighborhoods that have been historically disinvested in. That's why reopening the mental health clinic in Roseland was important. That's why creating a mental health clinic as well as a food pantry at Legler Library was important. Opening up the mental health clinic on the lower west side. It's why, again, youth employment, we're going to break a record this year, Cleopatra. Over 32,000 young people will have had paid summer jobs. That's the most in the history of Chicago. The vast majority of those children live in our communities. It's why I put over $1 billion dollars into our public schools at a time in which our state is underfunding our public schools. Like, we have bailed out the state of Illinois the last three budgets just to make sure the Black Student Success Program was secured, to make sure that we're not laying people off, because we know when layoffs occur that overwhelmingly impacts our community. I had a conversation with Alderman Ronnie Mosley several months ago about 115th and Halsted. And I know you know these areas very well, Cleopatra.
4: I do. Shout out to Ronnie Mosley, Alderman Mosley.
5: This is where the old Jewel was, mm-hmm. right? And this is a space that has sat vacant for a very long time. Through my administration, we purchased that land, and now that land is going to create multiple units, two units of affordable housing there, of which millions of dollars we're going to spend to create that development there. And that's just one example. Thrive Inglewood, the first multi-unit single family home development in over 50 years in Inglewood. And shout out to Inglewood. I was at their all class picnic.
4: Yeah, you've been bouncing around. Now, you should have been a Bronco. You should have been a Dolphin. Where else you'd have been?
5: I've been all Marshall. Yeah, we've been to Dunbar, and it was important to have that development in Inglewood, because a whole community goes 50 years without development. We just closed on two properties in Inglewood where we are transforming these vacant homes and turning them back over to the community using local
4: developers. I want to pause there. Now, you just said an entire community went without development
5: for housing
4: for half of a century. I need for us to grapple with that, because this is what I mean by the magnitude of just your existence, your administration, and the intentionality is sincere in terms of some key issues. So of your platform, housing is premier, yeah. right?
5: Safety. Housing.
4: What else?
5: That's it. Safety okay. and housing. The safest, most affordable big city in America. Look, the average price of a home in New York is $1.1 million. The average price of a home in Los Angeles is over $900,000. If you're safe but you can't afford to live there, what good does that do for our people? And if you can afford to live here but you don't feel safe, that doesn't serve a purpose either. And that's why I've worked.
4: So it's interchangeable.
5: It has to be, right? And that's why, my focus has always been around economic development, particularly for our entrepreneurs. The last round of grants, I believe we released almost $45 million for projects all over the city of Chicago, from arts to helping businesses train their workers. We've even established something, because I've heard this from our people. We've even established a grant for grants that barely missed the mark.
4: Correct.
5: Right. Yeah. So if your project is good, but you just need a little bit work, the city of Chicago, through my administration, we give those businesses $150,000 to submit their proposal again so they don't miss the opportunity. I don't want people to miss the opportunity just simply because their proposal missed a couple of points, right? And so it wasn't enough to just invest in small businesses to rebuild our economic corridors. It was also important to help develop those upcoming entrepreneurs who need a little bit more support from the city to be able to carry out the mission, right? And again, safety and affordability is the top priority. And that's why I'm grateful that we're going to build a hospital on the far south side of Chicago that hasn't happened in 100 years. Advocate Health, the 1901 project, we got the deal done to extend the red line, right? Folks have been fighting for that for decades. We just, revamped on my side of town, the green line, the Austin stop, right? And, it wasn't enough for me to just simply put forth resources and then just throw up a jump ball. We had to be intentional about it. The last thing that I'll say is, Cleopatra, home ownership, the reason why I talk about affordability, home ownership is our gateway to generational wealth.
4: Absolutely.
5: And so that's why I put forth $20 million, $21 million to be precise, to create up to $70,000 for closing costs and down payment assistance. But you can only qualify not just based upon income, but where you decide that you want to live. Because my goal is to repopulate the city of Chicago, but particularly in our communities where our folks have been forced out. And so it's not enough to just create, again, this jump ball scenario. The dollars and the resources that we are making available are intentional. about going to our communities and bump whatever the Trump administration is accusing me of. I am going to be unapologetic about investments in our communities, because when the city of Chicago, when the west and south sides of the city of Chicago develop, it benefits our entire city. And here's the proof. More people are visiting our city right now than any other time in the history of Chicago. Over 57 million people came to our city last year, and we are already on pace to break that record. At a time in which we just saw last year, we experienced a 60-year low in homicides. It doesn't mean that everything is perfect, because by no stretch of the imagination am I perfect. Have I made some missteps along the way? Absolutely. Have I learned from those lessons?
4: I want to get to that.
5: Certainly have. And in less than 4 years, there's no administration that I could point to in modern history that can say that they oversaw the city at a time in which the economic prowess of our city was growing while violence was going down. And is there more work to be done? Yes. Are there things that I can do better? Absolutely. My wife reminds me of that every single day, and we've been together for almost 30 years.
4: Hey,
5: right?
4: Mrs. Johnson.
5: What's
4: Hi,
5: up,
4: my
5: baby?
4: First lady.
5: She is beautiful. Trust me.
4: Let me get to that, because you're talking about growth. Yeah. And as I was driving in, and you know, I got to ask you this popular question in a second, but
5: what about potholes?
4: No.
5: Okay, good.
4: I bob and weave.
5: Call
4: those.
5: Your alderman.
4: I'm trying to tell you. I call mine. That's the whole story. But listen, I thought back to I woke up to this interesting commercial as I was doing my morning rounds on the major networks, and I thought back to Brandon is better. I don't know the last time you've thought about that, but Brandon is better, and then I came up with, he came doing better, and then now he's demanding better. And you're welcome to adopt it. It's yours. But demanding better because equal playing field, right? So I want to talk about growth. Mm-hmm. I want to talk about how far you've come as a neophyte, right? This is your first rodeo. But uniquely, you said 57 million people, you're the 57th mayor. So I like commonalities, right? So you have grown to a pinnacle that surpasses those that have come before you. But then immediately you recognize some weaknesses or mm-hmm. areas of where you can get stronger. I want to highlight those.
5: Mm-hmm. Yeah, I mean, look, there's no secret here that, you know, coming out the gate, you know, I did not effectively communicate what we were doing and why we were doing it. I didn't do that well. And there were people in my administration that, you know, as much as, you know, I believe that there was alignment, the skill set did not necessarily match the moment. Right.
4: Okay.
5: And you learn that. I mean, and I've said this before. There were people who were in my administration that I inherited, and, you know, I took a risk and kept them in. And in retrospect, that was not the right path moving forward, right? And so we had to make some decisions and course correct. And it doesn't mean that people were bad. I don't know if they were all nefarious.
4: So if you were to hit a reset button, would you have dumped the old? Let's keep it true. I mean, because usually I work for four CEOs under Chicago Public Schools. Let's be clear. And mm-hmm. every CEO did the same thing. So my expectation was for you to have mm-hmm. hit the dump button, right? Usually they come in, eviscerate everything that was there, and bring in their people. You not only kept some retainers, but some of them stayed a little too long. If you were to have done it again, or if you got a second chance, what would you have done differently?
5: Well, again, I admit there were people that did not, you know, match the energy that I needed, right? And that was, you know, I regret, you know, those decisions, right? Those were some missteps, right? Because again, here's my rationale behind it. You know, my thought was much like what I said earlier. I did not want to necessarily repeat the same behavior of previous administrations. Let me demonstrate that I'm willing to work with people, even if they don't necessarily fully agree with me on everything, right? I need that type of challenge. If you look at the appointments of chairs of committees, over half of the individuals that chair my committees did not support me when I ran for mayor. So it wasn't just within my administration, because, you know, you could look at other mayors, chairs of committees, they tend to be loyalists. That was not a requirement for me, right? And perhaps I should have thought that through a little bit more carefully, but I think at that time, much like I don't want to carry out the same element or dynamics of those who have been in the position of the oppressor, that the whole point of us getting here, if you go back and look at the words of Fannie Lou Hamer, Fannie Lou Hamer fought for Mississippi, but it was bigger than Mississippi for her, right? You know, James Baldwin, you know, who talked about power and ignorance allied is the most ferocious enemy of justice, right? He had a global perspective. You think about, again, Dr. King, who not just argued, but fought against wars with administrations that were supportive of some of the elements of the civil rights movements, right? And so I've always carried this position of what black liberation theology is, which is to not repeat the behavior of the oppressor, to disrupt and to destroy that system. And I think I got, you know, perhaps a little bit too nuanced in that mix. And yes, I should have removed people sooner. I should have understood the interests of corporations a little stronger, particularly around communications. I should have spent more time communicating directly to the people of Chicago versus relying upon your traditional standard form of media to do that, right? There are a number of things that people have no idea that we've done simply because the corporate media decided not to cover it. And I've learned, you know, sometimes the hard way.
4: So let me ask you this, Mayor. Mm-hmm. You know, the bottom line is this. I saw you at the Bud Billiken parade, mm-hmm. but I wasn't sure if it was just my mayor or my mayor that's running for re-election. Are you seeking re-election?
5: I didn't see that one coming at all.
4: I know you did it.
5: Oh, my goodness.
4: I know you
5: that's,
4: did it.
5: That's pretty impressive,
4: thank
5: sister.
4: You.
5: How long did you work on that in the mirror?
4: I didn't. That's what makes
5: it
4: me
5: It was
4: excellent.
5: Real natural, too. That's impressive. I will say this. I am preparing to make a decision, you know, really soon, and there's certain measures that I wanted to put in place to better assess our situation. As I said, the goal is to build.
4: So what's your assessment? I need you to get out your head because black folks are listening. Mm-hmm. And once I open up these phone lines, you know, I needed to know.

0: But listen, it doesn't mean that we don't have our challenges. I was talking to a dad just on Friday, $1,800 for rent by the end of the month. This for a two bedroom. By the end of the month, he and his wife, you know, they're struggling just to make the ends meet. And, you know, we're establishing programs, right, to help them with food and other costs and school supplies and clothing, right? There's affordability is the big crisis. And that's why I've been so
1: affordability
0: focused
1: on the very beginning. Is on every bound.
0: Oh, absolutely, right. And so that's why, again, we're on pace to build over 10,000 of them. And there's more work to be done. The $70,000 of down payment.
1: I know,
0: and assistance.
1: Saying that, Mayor Johnson, with more work to be done,
0: yeah.
1: You said mission, you used the language. I got to open up the phone lines. But okay. The bottom line is, I did a whole segment on the Great White Hope. I got to ask you about it because there's a lot of frogs leaping. And I ain't never known an incumbent that had to declare. But you are in a very precarious situation, whereas folk like where you sit but don't know. I heard somebody say, it's a job. I about threw my phone. I want to ask you, do you hit a clock after five? How long and hard do you work every day? Like, for real, what is your day?
0: Oh, I mean, it's...
1: Is this a job?
0: Listen, let me say...
1: Because a job stops at a certain time.
0: It's nonstop. I would say it like that. And... It has been one of the great joys of my life. I kid you not, you know, Cleopatra, what I've been able to experience as mayor in terms of just seeing the full scope of our city. I wish more Chicagoans could see the entire city of Chicago the way I've experienced. I'll be honest with you here. Lollapalooza wasn't my thing. And I'm sure I'm not alone in that, right? You know,
1: I've never seen the inside of Lollapalooza.
0: You see what I'm saying? Like, it's Gospel Fest, Blues Fest.
1: I see the barricades,
0: Fest,
1: but I've never seen.
0: You know what I mean? Like, there are certain things that Black Chicago, like, we tend to do. The Taste, right, which we brought back to 5 days in July.
1: So you buttering us all up, man, and I didn't ask on the bread, where's the meat? Listen, okay, I'm going to let my people ask. I'm going to give you one more time now. Bottom line is I saw my mayor in full-fledged. Shout out to Jack Master Funk Farley. He's going to be in the studio a little later on this week. But the point is, you was suited and booted, and you look like a real general. I just want to know, are you marching us to victory? What do you want from us? What do you want from Black Chicago?
0: Anthony, line one.
1: There it is. Let's talk to Anthony. My mayor is something else. Let's talk to Anthony. Anthony, talk to us. Welcome to WVON.
0: I got you, Anthony.
2: Good morning, Queen Cleopatra. Can you hear me?
1: Yes.
2: Good morning, Honorable Mayor Johnson.
0: Good morning, sir.
2: Good morning, brother. I'm going to say this. This is just my personal opinion. I wish he wouldn't run. You know why? Because these Negroes in Chicago don't deserve it. Mm-hmm. I think about some of the aldermen that he had to deal with, like your alderman in the Ninth Ward, and the fact that we as Black people are so mentally controlled. Black people do the same thing when they first go to a Black-owned restaurant, the first thing, or a Black-owned business, they look for something to complain about. And the first thing they do when they come out of that restaurant is, gee, this is why I don't support niggas. You know, because they had an issue with that one establishment, they would paint the whole picture. We suffer from envy and self-hate. You know, in the hip-hop world, Chicago was looked at as the city of hate. And we are the city of hate. I heard a caller call in and complain about a private salvagery in his ward. And I'm saying to myself, why are you blaming this on the mayor? Call your alderman. He call in all the time and talk about this so-called garbage truck that's in the ward doing some garbage work. I don't know what it is. But nobody looks beyond the mayor. They don't complain about Pritchard, who is sabotaging your mayorship. Trust me. That man is sabotaging you. They don't complain about the Democratic Party when it comes to this migrant situation. They didn't complain about the Cook County Board because the media didn't tell them to. The media only focused on a man who the policy, it wasn't his policy. It was a Democratic policy. But you have not one time had a call in and say that this is the fault of the Democratic Party or complain about the money that Pritzker was sending down to the city. It's amazing when Negroes in Chicago don't deserve a man who's unapologetically Black, who loves himself and loving people. Let that white boy get in there, and I promise you, you wouldn't get half the complaints that you get now, and they not gonna get nothing. It's sad. It's sickening, the hate that we have towards one another.
1: Thank you, Anthony. Good call. Mayor Johnson?
0: Look, there is no secret here that our community

0: communities have been severely disinvested in and traumatized, right? And I find hope in this moment, knowing that, you know, a couple weeks ago, Cleopatra, Dr. Bernice Keene came to Chicago and walked the very route that her father walked. And here's the conclusion that Dr. Keene came to when he left Chicago. He said that with everything that he experienced all over the country, he had never experienced what he experienced in Chicago.
1: Yeah.
0: But he said that if we can do it right in Chicago, we can do it anywhere in the world. There's a reason why our city is under attack. What Dr. Keene prophesied is manifesting. Make no mistake about it. The movement that's happening around this country is the direct result of our leadership here in Chicago. Over 30 million people, 10% of the country, they are living under executive orders that I signed here in Chicago.
1: You know what?
0: The bus ordinance that we passed, the country adopted that. This conversation around safety and affordability.
1: But how do people- you feel when folk are just, man, like I listened to a commercial. I had to look closer. I thought it was you. It was your platform for your city, your seat, for your fifth floor. I mean, universal pre-K, housing, improving. I mean, like, bruh, it's so brazen. Mayor Johnson, come on, birthday twin. I know you feel me. Like, at the end of the day, what do you want? What would you, I wouldn't normally ask this of the Lord, but what would you have us do? Because black folks are saying, hey, this man just said they don't deserve you. How do you respond to that?
0: I do believe that there is a concerted effort to convince our people that we don't deserve the righteousness and the justice that we have fought for. I do believe that. And it's why I'm fighting hard every single day to break down the barriers, to disrupt the narrative, to interrupt the status quo, to beat back against a system that has harmed us, right?
1: And let's take some more calls. Let's talk to Pam.
0: How about that, Pam? That's
1: Pam, talk to us.
0: My seven. Thank you.
2: Good morning, Pam. Cleopatra. Good morning, Mayor Johnson. And both of you are on fire. Let me just say, Cleopatra, I'm going to take a point of privilege, and I'm going to say that the mayor is going to run. But that's just me. Mayor, you can confirm or deny, or you can just stay neutral. But Cleopatra, I'm saying he's going to run. So first, let me say thank you. To Anthony, please understand that there are many black voters like me and voters of other ethnic groups who care about the mayor and what he is doing. Mayor, I was out there canvassing and knocking doors for you your first run when it was 2 degrees outside, and I'll do it again if I need to, because I appreciate what you're doing. I appreciate that you admit your errors. I just wanted to ask you this. Talk to people why it's important for us to get out and vote in the local, in the state, and in the national elections. And then let me just say this. Thank you for protecting us from the adjudicated sexual abuse in the White House. He is on a vengeful attack because he hates black people. And we need someone, Cleopatra, in that fifth floor who will stand up for us against the attack from the federal government and sometimes the state. So please speak to that, Mayor Johnson, and then also the children. Yeah. Why is it that you're trying to protect the children, but also you can be pro-public safety and pro-police? Mm.
1: Thank you.
2: I understand where you come from on this, and I thank you, and you have my full support. Whatever you need us to do, please let us know.
0: Thank you. Thank you, Pam. I'll say for our children, that one's easy, right? That's on the continent, that's how the elders would greet one another.
1: Mm-hmm.
0: They would start off by saying, "How are the children?" And if the children were well, that speaks to a thriving society. And if the children were not well, it was more an indictment on the elders, right? And so that's why youth employment. We started this brand new program with Streets and Sanitation, where we hire high school seniors to work for us in the summer. If they stay, you know, we hold on to them. If they decide they want to do something else, you know, no love loss. That first cohort, by the end of next year, they'll be 22 years old, earning $90,000 a year. 22 years old with a paid, you know, city job, union job. These are our people that we're focused on. Shout out to Maya Foundation, who helped us get free memberships at our YMCAs across the city. Over 2,000 young people took advantage of it.
1: I want to applaud you for that, because You know, we go back to what it used to be, and you are making a new inroad to what it is going to be. Again, you know, I went back in my mind today why Brandon was better, and then why Brandon is demanding better, and why Brandon is doing better, since folks want to borrow that word, better.
0: Yeah.
1: You know, you've been on that, right? Mm. And you have continued. On top of the children, you have a fully elected school board race that is coming. So while Pam is talking about municipal activity,
0: we got to vote.
1: You just laid that out. You just made your last maneuver to even appoint somebody for you. You have no input in that whatsoever. Talk about
0: that. But the voters have to come out and vote, y'all. Yeah. Listen, and I love the legacy of Mayor Harold Washington. But, you know, I remember some of the OGs would say how Mayor Harold Washington supported an elected school board until he became mayor. Which, listen, I totally understand, right? And I thought it was important that we hold to that promise and push for a fully elected representative school board. And so Pam is right. We have to get out and vote. The last thing that she brought up was the federal attacks and the state not doing its part. The state has to fully fund our schools. Mm-hmm. Right now, our schools are only funded at 25%. New York funds their school. The state funds their schools at a tune of 40%. Pennsylvania, 45%. California, Los Angeles, and San Francisco, 70-75%. We're not fully funding our schools. Here's what's interesting, Pam, about the first part of your question about federal attacks in particular. If you go back and look at a speech that Mayor Harold Washington delivered in his second inaugural address, he talks about cities being attacked by the federal government. At that time, it was Ronald Reagan. Listen, y'all, this playbook.
1: And then Trump takes his cues from Reagan.
0: That's all I'm saying. Reaganomics. Right? They're not using any new tools, right? No. There's just different players, and there's a far greater degree of fascism in this country, right? Where you have absolute dominance and control by individuals or one single individual to dictate to the rest of us what we should possess. We did not succeed in the 80s, quite frankly. And that's what has garnered what we are experiencing now. I believe it's incumbent upon us as black voters in particular to take heed to what Mayor Harold Washington warned us of in the 80s, that these attacks against American cities is an affront and an attack against our democracy, because it's where cities, where the rubber meets the road. But I will say it like this. I know our work is not finished. There's much more work to do.
1: Yeah, that's what I'm trying to get out of you so we can get this assignment. Now, Ms. Eunice is our beloved elder who is going to take precedence over everybody. I got to take Ms. Eunice's call. Ms. Eunice, talk to us. Welcome to WVON.
3: Good morning, Cleopatra, and to my dearly beloved mayor. I used to talk to him on the radio. I love you very much. And if Trump can be president, you can certainly be the mayor. And we always end up giving up power. Look at the power that Trump has, and he's abusing it in every way he can. And thank you, Mr. Mayor. Even at my age, I'll be willing to do what I can. And God bless you.
0: Thank you. God bless you, too. Love you, too, Ms.
1: Look
0: Smith.
1: At that. Let's talk to Randy. Randy, talk to us. Welcome to WVON.
4: Well, good morning, Auntie Roker. Good morning, Mayor Brandon Johnson. I just wanted to say I'm one of your top supporters. I have much respect for you. I appreciate Cleopatra. They're such a tremendous asset to our community. I appreciate you because you exemplify, and you're the epitome of what a mayor should be. You and Mayor Harold Washington and others have done so much to try to advance the interests of our community. I have much respect for you. We're going to be canvassing the community. As a matter of fact, I'm working with a group right now at the Alliance and Frank Chapman and others. And Joe Osberg and others. We're going to be canvassing the community to make sure that you're reelected mayor of the city of Chicago because you've done an outstanding job. And I want you to address this. The misinformation, disinformation campaign that they have carefully orchestrated, right, with the help of these something place blacks, right? The people part of the 50, Chicago Flips Red, right? Those various individuals and groups that are down there trying to destabilize your government, right? Come down to city council disrespecting you. We need to shine and lay out your legislative victories. Please lay out your legislative victories, your successes. We're going to have to put out literature and other things
1: well,
4: to
1: thank
4: try to inform
1: Randy,
4: you.
1: Randy. 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
4: Look, you know what I'm going to do? I'm training.
1: Unless he's going to change his mind.
4: I'm training Brazilian Jiu-Jitsu. I'm going to grab you and put the Jiu-Jitsu lock on you to make you say, Uncle, that you're going to run for mayor.
1: There it is. Good call, Randy. Good call.
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7: A three-year-old boy is dead in Pontiac, Michigan after accidentally shooting himself with his father's unsecured handgun in an apartment. Oakland County Sheriff Michael Bouchard.
8: Think about your kids. Think about the safety of who comes into the home, even if it's not your child. It's not a difficult task.
7: He says the tragedy was preventable and is reminding gun owners to safely secure their firearms. Police have identified Black 18-year-old Michael Howard Jr. as the victim killed in a mass shooting on Chicago's West Side. Six others were wounded after gunmen exited two vehicles and opened fire. No arrests have been made yet. And the Congressional Black Caucus Foundation is celebrating its 50th anniversary as its annual legislative conference gets underway in Washington, D.C. The five-day event features more than 100 forums focused on issues affecting Black communities and comes just weeks before the midterms. Get BIN News Now on demand 24/7 on the iHeartRadio app. Now back to Terry McCready.
9: A mass exodus yesterday from Washington, D.C. by members of the U.S. House for the final time before the November midterm elections. Speaker Mike Johnson.
10: All right, it's time for our members to go home to their districts and make their case to the American people to go and explain all the great things we've done.
9: This after GOP leaders said they were canceling votes set for today. The schedule change means the House won't vote on Kentucky Republican Thomas Massie's resolution to impeach Defense Secretary Pete Hegseth until after Election Day. Federal authorities are announcing arrests and charges in an L.A. homeless services fraud investigation. Officials say those involved received more than $130 million in public money, including more than $75 million. Through the L.A. Homeless Services Authority, prosecutors accuse Black nonprofit founder Michael Young of misappropriating more than $7.5 million meant for homeless housing. Black nonprofit employee Lakia Malone is accused of accepting more than $180,000 in bribes and kickbacks. Another defendant, Alexander Suffer, pleaded guilty after admitting he obtained more than $23 million in public money and pocketed $2 million. The Congressional Black Caucus Foundation is marking its 50th anniversary as its annual legislative conference gets underway in Washington, D.C. The Black Information Network's Morgan Wood chatting with Gregory Jackson Jr., who was a special assistant to former President Joe Biden.
11: You know, I think it really speaks to the fact that the CBC and really political leaders in the Black community have been doing this for centuries now, you know, fighting for our issues, for our rights, and at the roots of the lessons learned, the leaders that we have in place run deep. And while we are ready for the next battle and for the challenges that are being thrown at us right now, we have deep roots and we're prepared to rise to the occasion, next phase of the political world begins. And I think theming around that right before the midterms is genius because it showcases that we're not going to stand down and we're going to keep fighting.
9: The Black Information Network's Morgan Wood speaking with former aide to President Biden, Gregory Jackson Jr. The five-day legislative event continues through Sunday and features more than 100 forums on issues affecting Black communities. All right, Google officials are providing an update on the renovations underway at the Thompson Center in downtown Chicago. The tech company releasing its latest plans for the publicly accessible spaces. In its new Chicago headquarters, developers are now working on getting retail businesses to lease space. Google says the new atrium and plaza will also serve as a hub for community programming and cultural events fully linked to the CTA. The company is also partnering with After School Matters to commission a student-designed art piece for the retail concourse. The official opening is scheduled for 2028. Stay informed, stay connected, and subscribe. Follow VIN News This Hour wherever you get your podcasts. I'm Terry McCready for the Black Information Network.
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0: And we are back. It's a Manic Monday on the Cleopatra Show. The time is 9:39, and he's here. Our mayor, your mayor, my mayor, Mayor Brandon Johnson is in the building. And I want to run back a tribute that I thought was so beautiful as I stood right in front of you, right before you got here. They sang the song, and I thought that that was so you. Not that you, Joe Clark, but the fact that we can lean on you in this moment of tyranny and strife as we're all desperately trying to fight back as working people here surviving America. I want to thank you for this because I felt so inspired. Why did you pick this as an opening song?
1: You know, I mean, first of all, I'm inspired by our people. You know, we come from an incredible rich tradition of leaders heard of and not seen and unseen that has made it possible for us to thrive in this moment. But there are still too many people who have not been able to experience the fullness of the promise of this land that we have cultivated. And so we have to lean on one another because it's clear that the billionaires, the millionaires, the corporate interests, they want the fifth floor back. And what we've been able to do together, building the safest, most affordable big city in America by investing on the west and south sides of the city of Chicago, I'm going to continue to lean on the strength and the courage, the bravery, the examples of our ancestors, but also thinking about posterity, because our responsibility is to make sure that those who inherit this moment from us, that they are further along that continuum arc being bent, as Dr. King challenged us to do.
0: Well, I misheard you. I thought you said they wanted the fifth floor black, right? Like, because from where I stand, I was in a sea of nearly 3,000 people. Skip what you heard. I was present front row at it. I done stood in line. I talked to folks.
1: Thousands
0: black,
1: of people online.
0: Absolutely. Black, watching. White, and other. On the south side of Chicago, now argumentatively I could say the best side, but the west side is in the building. So for those that missed it, you know, I tried to get you to say it a couple weeks ago, but you insistently said it for the world yesterday. So you can repeat it right here at WVON. What do you plan to do? What are you running for again?
1: Well, let's make history. I'm running for re-election. I made a commitment to build a better, stronger, safer Chicago. And our work is not complete yet. But through the critical investments that we've made on the west and south sides of our city, we're beginning to see the impact of those investments. Over 32,500 young people with paid summer jobs, the largest investment in the history of Chicago. Over 55% of those young people were residents on the west and south sides of our city. Reopening mental health clinics.
0: Can I ask something that's cool about what you did? Now, I'm going back to my CPS days, post-secondary. Not only did you make an investment, you're getting a return because many of them are coming into the building which you preside in, right? They're taking on full-time roles. You made a pathway, a pipeline, if they so choose to be employed with the city of Chicago with benefits and
1: that's
0: beyond.
1: Right. Yeah.
0: So sometimes I feel like we miss that caveat, and I think that that is just the most key factor of starting work early because everybody's not going to college, but you are making pathways for everybody to find a way.
1: Well, what we did was I started a pilot program 3 years ago for high school seniors who graduated from CPS. They could come and work in the summer with our streets and sanitations division. Since we've started this program, over 150 young people have taken on this assignment. And that first cohort, by this time next year, they will be earning $90,000 a year at the age of 22 with full benefits working for the city of Chicago. Put over $1 billion into our public schools. In fact, the originator of TIFs, I've released more TIF dollars, public dollars, back into our public institutions than all my predecessors combined, because it's important that we are protecting the Black Student Success Program. We are already moving on universal child care. Created a $7 million appropriation in our budget to raise the wages of child care workers. Over 2,000 primarily women, Black and brown women, received a raise. And then not only did we reopen mental health clinics, we've expanded our care program, crisis assistance response engagement. So paid behavioral mental health crisis professionals show up to scenes, of which 40% of the 911 calls are mental health crises, right? And then, of course, economic development. $2 billion on the west side of Chicago, $2.6 billion on the south side of Chicago. And what does that look like? A brand new hospital, Advocate Health, Thrive Inglewood, the first mixed-use affordable housing unit in Inglewood in 50 years, reopening Earl Elementary School that was closed under the Emanuel administration, under the behest and the direction of Michael Sachs. We have repurposed that building for affordable housing. On the west side of Chicago, we just cut the ribbon for Austin United, a brand new affordable housing unit right there in Chicago and Laramie, a brand new wellness center on Madison in Garfield Park. Same thing in Austin, a pediatrician and wellness center, the Austin Hope space right there on Chicago Avenue. The point being, between investing in our young people, investing in our schools, investing in mental and behavioral health care, investing in affordable housing, investing in our economic corridors, we saw the fewest amount of homicides in 60 years. There's no mayor in modern history that can say that they oversaw the city at a time in which our economy is beginning to come back and we're investing in communities and violence is going down. Now, look, there's a lot more work for us to do, and I believe that we can stand firm and strong and make history in this moment and make sure that the billionaire class do not take us backwards. Our power is present, and we're creating stronger and better neighborhoods, and we're doing it through the lens of my political framework, which is the Black liberatory framework. You know, many people, of course, who listen in, you know the Black liberation theology that, you know, Reverend Dr. Jeremiah Wright preached in his pulpit. It was the Rainbow Coalition that Reverend Jackson ran on, the Rainbow Coalition of Black and Brown folks that Chairman Fred initiated. And that is the same spirit in which we are leading in this moment. And the billionaires and the corporate interests, they want to take us backwards, but we're not going backwards. We're moving forward.
0: So let's dive into it, because I think what you laid out is the reason why I wanted to springboard from a working class standpoint, because, you know, the messaging, what is tone deaf about your second run that folks can't connect to? What do you think are the gaps that, you know, may not actually hit the actual voter, or they just can't see that you are the connector?
1: We're all intertwined, Cleopatra. You know, our struggles cannot be separated from other marginalized people. In fact, even when we look at the advancements that we've made, other people walked alongside of us to create the type of political power that we have today. And I believe that our power has to be expressed through the working class lens, right? It doesn't mean that we shy away from the unique experience that we've had in this city, right? We know redlining existed. We know that our schools have been closed. We know that public housing has been shuttered. We know that we have been kept out of the economic opportunities for generations, quite frankly. And, you know, I just had a quick little anecdote here that I want to share. I cut the ribbon on a brand new housing unit downtown. We're the first major city to really take this on, where we are reconverting old office spaces into housing. And so the Bellwether, this historic building, transformed these offices into housing, of which 35% of it will be affordable. A Black contractor, a major Black contractor in this city, has been doing development for 15 years. This was his first project downtown ever. So when we talk about that interconnectedness or that gap, his success benefits all of Chicago, is all I'm saying. It's not that his company doesn't speak directly to the people that he's been assigned to, which is our people. And the people who will live in these units, whether they are Black, brown, or white, working class folks will be able to afford to live downtown because of a Black developer.
0: Right.
1: Does that make sense? And so when we talk about voting rights, there's not a right in this country that other people have not benefited from based upon our overall collective struggle. What our people are just simply saying, and I hear this cry all the time, is that those of us who have experienced loss, we're just tired of people continuing to take things away from us. We're tired of being deprioritized. And under my administration, the opposition wanted to make our people believe that me responding to a crisis meant that I could not continue to do the work for our people. They wanted to, and they still want to, characterize my leadership as just this, you know, just consistent, constant sea of crisis and turmoil. And that's the furthest from the truth. More people are visiting our city
0: than ever before.
1: Mm-hmm. A hotel occupancy rate at 90%. Visitors have poured $20 billion into our economy. We have the busiest airport
0: in the entire world.
1: So all of these folks who believe that all of this success has been coincidental, then how come it didn't happen prior to me arriving? It didn't just show up out of the air. It's here because we are intentional about the interconnectedness that all of us are working people. We have to band together. That's why when I mentioned Chairman Fred, when I mentioned Reverend Jesse Jackson, these individuals understood the balance of power through working class, through a rainbow coalition. And that's what we're building in Chicago. And that's why we are experiencing the success that we are experiencing right now.
0: You know, what I wanted to ask you, and I appreciate you laying that out, is, you know, we could talk about why they mad, right? They could be mad because you got a haircut. You know, what suit color you wear. We know a brother that went through some stuff like that. But, you know, what's undeniable are facts. And yet, they'll still deny that too, right? Even with the violence rate precipitously going down, despite the battle of ShotSpotter, which was an investment that you reinvested, and I thank God for it. I really want us to talk about, why do you want to be notified after you've been shot, as opposed to fixing the systemic issue as to why we're shooting in the first place, right? I'd rather us talk about the affordable housing and the access to it, but yet and still, you got some billionaires on your Achilles heel. It's something about that fifth floor. What is it? Is it singularly the power, or is it the power and the influence? Or is it because the fifth floor looked black?
1: I mean, those are great questions to raise. You know, when I, you know, think about this assignment, I think about the people who have been cut off from the fifth floor. Let me give you an example. Every time I have a meeting in my office, I have to stop for a moment and just make sure that the people that I'm meeting with, I have to ask them, have they ever been up here? And for the vast majority of the folks that I'm meeting with, the vast majority of them have never been on the fifth floor. In fact, I was never invited to the fifth floor. I didn't go to the fifth floor of City Hall, you know, with the exception of some of the, you know, protests and rallies, right? But I was never invited into the office. My first time in the office was when I was sworn in. And so,
0: what does that say to you? Wait, let's talk about that. What does that say?
1: It means that we have been cut off. And the billionaires who have had unfettered access, it doesn't mean that they don't have access to me. It's just that there's a longer line for them, right? Because I'm meeting with working people. I'm meeting with the mothers who have lost their sons and their daughters to violence. I'm meeting with the grandmothers who have lost their sons and grandsons to violence. I'm meeting with, you know, the small business owner who needs a little bit of support from the government to build and to grow their business. I'm very proud of the fact that we are using our economic development bond to help entrepreneurs train their employees up to $150,000. One of the reasons why, you know, with this economic development bond, I put dollars into making sure that people who want to buy a home for the first time can get up to $70,000 of down payment.
0: $1.25 billion,
1: the largest economic development in the history of Chicago, using those dollars for individuals who need help with closing costs and down payment for their homes. These are the experiences that I had. When I purchased my home, I needed everybody and their mama to help me get to that closing date, right? And I won't reveal all of our business, but you know what we have to do to make sure that the banks see what they need to see so that we're good, we can get that loan finalized. And so the billionaires and the interests of the corporate interests who are all lined up against us, right? This is not just about Brandon Johnson. This is bigger than one individual. Quite frankly, it's bigger than an office. This is about who is going to be in control of our destiny. Will we have to submit to billionaires and corporations, those of us who refuse to pay their fair share, those that refuse to pay their fair share in taxes while placing the burden on working people? Or will it be us to demand that government has to be a tool and an apparatus that improves the quality of life for everyday people? And that's what they're not used to. They're not used to having to be put on hold. They're not used to not getting their way all the time. They're not used to sharing.
0: I was going to tiptoe there. Like, it's almost as though, and I saw your beautiful family stand by your side.
1: They are wonderful.
0: As parents, you just daddy of the year. You're going to learn today. You're going to learn to share. You're going to learn how to recognize there's more than enough.
1: That's
0: I
1: right.
0: heard you give that message. And I'm amazed at the temper tantrums that I see coming out of this elitist class that is determined to continue to oppress us. And I'm with Chicago. Enough is enough. I talk about this fire sale. I see these fantastic homes out of Austin and Lawndale and Inglewood. You know, you're filling up the middle, brother. I want it so much more in the far south, but then I try to look west, and my husband say, West Side ain't the best side. And I'd be like, well, you see this house? So not only are you making it tantalizing to come back home for those that have left Chicago, for those that want to move on up, too, you're making room.
1: It's important to me. When I talk about building the safest, most affordable big city in America, I'm talking about repopulating the west and south sides of the city of Chicago. And why has there been depopulation? Why have black folks been pushed out? Our schools were closed. Mental health clinics were shut down. Jobs were taken away. Transportation has been cut off. That's why it was so important that I fought hard within the first 18 months of my time in office, while corporate media was distracting our people about a crisis that, by the way, I did not create.
0: Correct.
1: A crisis that I did not create. We were able to secure the billions of dollars that were necessary to extend the red line. Now, listen, I didn't do that by myself. Don't get me wrong. None of us can do any of this by ourselves. We have to stand firm together to ensure that we are repopulating the west and south sides of the city of Chicago, that we are growing our economy. And that's why I was proud that we raised the wages of our workers, raised the wages working with SEIU Healthcare, raised the wages of childcare workers. We've settled every single contract, whether it's teachers, whether it's police and fire, and we abolished the sub-minimum wage, and we gave workers, working people, up to 10 days off. That's the largest pay time off policy anywhere in the country. And we're building more affordable housing. And here's a cool part about the affordable housing that we're building. We're doing it through our Missing Middle program, owner-occupied housing, where you live in one unit and you rent out the other units.
0: I be reading.
1: Up to six units. Yeah. The developers look like the communities in which we're developing these homes in. And so now we're building generational wealth. These people are mad. That's why we're not running against a candidate. These individuals are tools, right? We're fighting back against the corporate interests, corporate greed. We're fighting back against the billionaire ruling class that do not want to pay their fair share in taxes. And they're going to work to distort our message. They're going to try to divide our communities. But we're not going to stand for it. We're going to make history in this city by
0: Mayor
1: building
0: Johnson,
1: affordable communities.
0: I know the Clowlers will be so upset if I don't let them get a few
1: sure,
0: in. Can I take a few?
1: Of course.
0: All right, guys, let's talk to Antoine. Antoine, talk. You know you want to talk to the Mayor Johnson. Talk to Mayor Johnson.
2: Hey, brother, how you doing? Long time no see. I'm from the West Coast. Why, Antoine, I used to be walking with you before you became a political figure. Man, I'm so proud of you. Hey, I got, you know, I'm going to build a street team for you, brother. Hey, you've been true. I remember the conversations we used to have in the men's spa, you know, about these certain things, and you have kind of convinced me because, you know, I was very adversarial of establishment because of the corporate greed. And I see that even in the Democrat, I'm going to say it, even in the Democratic Party, brother, you got people that I say that are undermining you, people that look like us that are getting paid to undermine you, brother. I want them people exposed so that propaganda that the young people are in the street that are listening to and are feeding into, they could be dismantled and they could be disrupted. And I'm one of the voices that are going to speak up to the truth, brother. You always know.
0: All right, well, Antoine, thank you so much.
1: Thank you.
0: I'm going to keep them going. MK, you got 30 seconds. I want to take some more calls.
3: Yeah.
0: MK?
3: Yes, hey, good morning.
0: Good morning.
3: How you doing, my young lady? All right, I'm with the mayor. You know what? I've been doing this for over 65 years. I did, and you know what? Nobody owned me. I shook hands with President Kennedy. I'm the type of guy I've still met, and I do it now. I used to work on the city. Every main street, every square east and west, I get in my car and I go now. And we live in this city. We are the majority of this city. But we got a good mayor. Like I told Harry before she left, I took me.
0: All right, MK, I got to take some more calls. He said he didn't draw down the city. It's a lot of us. Let's talk to Kimberly.
3: You tell the mayor I got his name.
1: Thank you.
0: All right, MK. Kimberly?
4: Yes, my question stems from the thinking of if you can control a person's thinking, you don't have to worry about their actions. And the way that the federal government has actually defunded our schools, as the funding comes from the federal government to our state, and then all coincidentally, we don't have enough money to actually keep our schools open for the full school year, and this cutting of the salaries and the teachers in the building doing the actual heavy lifting of education. And so because I see the systemic way that this is happening, and then they go and put money in charter schools.
0: Do you have a question, Kimberly?
4: Yes. So that's taking away accountability. So I want to ask Mayor Johnson, and you do have my backing. Do you see any systemic way, the way that I see it, of why we are not getting the funding that we have always traditionally been able to get?
1: Yeah, that's
4: from
1: a great question. No, that's a great question, Kimberly. And as you know, the federal government, you know, did draw dollars out of our public schools, but we fought and we won.
0: I saw that big win.
1: At the courts, and in the meantime, I put up dollars to protect the Black Student Success Program.
0: Can you expound upon that real quick?
1: Yeah, basically, you know, we put together an entire operation to speak directly to the challenges and the unique circumstances that Black children are enduring. And so that's everything from social emotional. That's also making sure that there's broad, rich curriculum that also includes making sure that we're creating pathways besides college, right, to the point that we made earlier. And so when the federal government saw that we were make sure that we're paying attention to Black students, they said that, of course, that was racist and discriminatory. Well, we won. In the meantime, I filled the gap while, you know, we litigated those resources. But here's what it comes down to quickly. The state of Illinois only funds our public schools at 25%. California funds their schools at 70%. New York, 40%. Pennsylvania, 45%. We are expecting more out of our children than we are our politicians. And that's a problem. And so going into this next term, we're going to make sure that we reopen more of our closed public schools and turn them back into affordable housing or other safe spaces for our people. We're going to continue to open up mental health clinics and improve infrastructure. But we need the state of Illinois to finally pass a millionaire's tax to provide property tax relief and fully funding our schools.
0: I want you to speak real quickly to those that have not earned your vote yet for a second term. Tell them why you want their support.
1: Well, I want their support because, first of all, I can't do this work by myself. And it has not been easy, right? There's been some bumps and bruises along the way. And I know at times I've moved at a pace where, you know, folks didn't feel like they had a seat at the table. And I recognize that. I hear that. That's not just talk, because it's not just about making me a better mayor. It's about making me a better person. But what I do know is this: the heart that I have is directed towards the people who have struggled the most in this city. As someone who has seen our schools close, someone who has fought to keep them open, someone who knows what it's like to raise a family in this city and you're paying more in child care than your mortgage or your rent, I believe that I have the unique qualifications as well as the success to continue to build safer and more affordable communities. Our work is far from done. Undoing 40 years of disinvestment in 3 years, I would only ask Jesus the Christ to remedy that, because I'm no one's savior. I'm saying that I need the support of the community to continue to make sure that the community is prioritized.
0: Well, right on. Listen, guys, I see the phone lines are absolutely lit and there are a number of commentary. I will make sure that the mayor has an opportunity to hear this. I want to thank you, Mayor Johnson, thank for you. Coming into the studio and allowing us to be a part of your journey as you are about to pound the doors. You went to go door knock yesterday. Shout out to the 20th Ward. How was that door knocking experience?
1: Oh, it was terrific. Thank you to Alderwoman Jeanette Taylor, who is running for her running for re-election. This would be, you know, her third go at it. And, you know, her and I were hunger strikers, mm-hmm. right, to keep Dyett High School open and to walk in the 20th Ward, you know, to talk to our neighbors. It was really a joy. And that's what I'm looking forward to is, you know, talking to our neighbors and continuing to make my case of how it's my job and my responsibility to not just make life more affordable, but let's come together and let's push back and defeat the billionaire class and the corporate interests who want to take us backwards. We're not going backwards, Chicago. We're only moving forward. And, of course, building the safest, most affordable, big city in America, the greatest freaking city in the world, Chicago.
0: You heard it here, guys. Mayor Johnson.
5: Breezy, good morning and welcome to WVON.
6: Good morning. How are you?
5: I'm doing great. How are you doing?
6: I'm doing amazing.
5: That's what I hear. That's what I hear and that's what I read. It's so good to have you here on our station. Well, you were doing Empire here in Chicago, so you kind of know what the lay of our land is. But now you're doing a whole bunch of other things. And coming from where you're coming from, mm-hmm. it's just such an interesting story that you have. Give us a sense, because we see mm-hmm. you. We know you from as Tamia Cooper in All-American. We know you from Empire. Talk to us about, and we know you as Breezy. But talk to us about Kalisha Murray. Tell us about yourself.
6: I mean, I grew up in Philadelphia, Pennsylvania, as well as Wilmington, Delaware. And I started out, you know, just from birth and throughout childhood and my early adulthood, just a super intensively creative person, a person of service. And one of those, you know, occupations I had was a barber. And, you know, that's the thing that led me to acting by way of a client of mine. And that's kind of like the end of it. You know what I mean? But up until then, I was a person who, you know, was absolutely just super creative and funny and just ready for life.
5: So in getting to the place you are, you're still relatively young and have done some pretty amazing things. When you stop and think about the acting that you've done, the music that you've made, the people that you've worked with, did you expect those things to happen for you at this point, or were you just going through the process and getting there?
6: No, I don't know if there's a process, so to speak, that one could pick to go through. But yeah, I just felt like, yeah, I deserve to be in good company, whatever that looks like, to whoever's looking. You know what I'm saying? I don't categorize anybody I've worked with as like these people, you know what I mean? But these are my peers who are equally talented, equally creative, equally serving, you know, in the space that we're in. So, you know, I felt like I was in good company my entire career.
5: Well, good company attracts. You are now doing, as I mentioned, Tamia Cooper in All-American, which is coming up on its final season. How has that been? How have you enjoyed working on this particular series? It's the top-rated series for the CW. How have you enjoyed working on the series with the folks who are there? And how do you reflect on the end of it, having elevated to where it is?
6: Let me see. All-American was honestly, like, it was a gift. It was a gift. The cast was amazing. And, you know, everybody, it was so fresh. It was such a light. And, you know, that carried throughout the show. It was how we were able to have performances on screen that were so believable, that touched so many people. And I'm happy that we were able to have that remain. And now as we, you know, of course we're truncating and jumping, but now that we're 8 years later, that same thing remained and everybody has shown up, you know, for this final season with the same appreciation and acknowledgement that we had on day one. You know what I mean? It's been a dream of a job in terms of camaraderie, in terms of the work we're doing and the stories being told. I think everybody has always, you know, felt great about the agendas we were pushing, the stories we were telling, and the type of lives our characters were living.
5: Talk more about that, because this show gets into everything. It deals with race, it deals with family, it deals with mental health, it deals with identity. How much do you get involved? Do the actors get involved in what the stories are that actually come to the screen?
6: Well, we're involved in everything because we're people, you know, and when you list all those things, like, those things could touch anybody. They could reach anybody's family, anybody's personal life. So I don't think that, you know, as long as you're existing in this world, there is not one situation you will be so far removed from. You know what I mean? Everyone has to experience it. So I think, you know, we did a great job at doing that and also showing how the characters get involved in situations that don't necessarily concern them in such an immediate way. But the immediacy didn't matter. We all stood together because we all share space together. You know what I mean? And of course, there's always friction, but we showed that. We showed how to work through that. You know what I mean?
5: Yeah, well, the friction is part of it. And that's a lot of that is what makes it real when you all bring it in the ways in which you do and dealing with the issues that are there.
6: Yeah, growing pains. You know what I mean? Especially when you're looking at the demographic and the age ranges, you know, of who these stories are being highlighted on. You know, and I found myself talking to people that were, you know, 20 years my senior, 30 years my senior, and, you know, which I knew it was sort of a bird's eye view for people who are not that close to younger people, you know, and it kind of gives you, you know, some framework of what these young people may be going through, what a person struggling with their identity, what do they actually go through? What is being an addict this young with parents like this actually look like? What does the money actually mean? Is it better than the people that are in the hood? You know what I mean? So yeah. These are conversations that people really would have in silence that we had on screen and that we played out, you know? So of course there's always like a tomato type of thing. It's an acquired taste type of thing. But, you know, I think we broke all those stigmas, you know what I mean? And really people really just let whatever they could have been holding, they let it down, and people were able to come and sit in the audience and really help. And they watched the story the whole way through, you know? Yeah, well, and I don't have to be up on, or didn't have to be up on every single fan to know that people stuck with these stories and they carried them out.
5: Well, because you brought it to them in a way in which people could appreciate it. Now, let me ask you this, just a couple more things. This is the only show currently airing in prime time that has a predominantly black cast. Do you notice that, or do you go through your process just doing what you do?
6: It is. It's very significant. And I think that's a great part of my purpose, especially in terms of representation. So I was happy to be a part of that. And, you know, there's so many conversations around that, you know, and I kind of just, we people, I didn't grow up with that type of lens. You know what I mean? I didn't grow up with a lens of, you know, black or white or rich or poor or anything like that. It was kind of just like, are we going or are we not? Are we getting out of here or are we not? You know, so I think that even on the show and seeing so many black and brown people stick together is something to be mentioned, you know, because most of the time when we see things like that, there's always some sort of disarray or some sort of disconnect or, you know, just something unhealthy, you know, in terms of the black community. And I'm happy that that wasn't the case, you know. So I think how we are represented is very important because it doesn't always look like that.
5: Well, it's certainly something to be celebrated, what you're doing here, as well as what you did in Empire. I want to ask you a bit about your singing, your rapping versus your acting. Which one would you prefer to be, an actress or a rapper?
6: I don't really have a preference in that way. I do and will say that I hope to never lose the gift of being able to translate the medium. Of course I love music. Like I breathe it. I sleep it. You know what I mean? So that'll always be my go-to, but I also love being visible. I also love being there in person, whether that's, you know, speaking to an audience live or that's doing the work through a said character on a TV show. I just want to be able to reach who I'm meant to reach through whatever medium I'm able to, you know.
5: There are so many people who are out here and would love to be in the spaces that you've been. How do you come to write songs with Dr. Dre or J-Lo or The Game? How does that happen?
6: Just being present. And all of those moments were not specifically mine per se, but I was in a space where I was seen and again allowed to communicate through the medium that was present, which was music, you know, and I'm able to have fun, you know, and dance and I could get with anybody. I kind of look at life like a lunchroom. If you can remember being in high school, when you walk in the lunchroom, you got all different type of people clicked up, sitting wherever they are. And it's kind of how it is when you navigate life. I just happen to be one of those people and always have been where I go sit at any table, you know, and find something to connect about or find something that interests me and find a way to be a part, you know, just naturally. So it kind of follows me in that same way, no matter what I do, you know.
5: Well, there's so much in that story that you are who you are and all the places you've come from and all the things that you've done. We're so grateful to you for your art, for your acting and for your rapping and for your writing. And so glad that you were able to join us this morning here on WVON.
6: Thank you.
5: Looking forward to continuing to watch you as you continue to grow and inspire us. And Breezy, break a leg. Be well.
6: Thank you so much. I appreciate it.
5: All right. Take care.
0: Well, hello, Mr. Marley. How are you?
7: Yeah, I'm good. How are you?
0: I'm very good. Everybody, you're listening to the Cleopatra Show, and I have a very special guest, Mr. Ziggy Marley. He's the eldest son of the reggae legend, music icon, Bob Marley. But he is a genius all of himself, and I just want to take a time to just pay you some homage. You not only put out 9 studio albums, but have earned 9 Grammy Awards, and apparently you're not done with this new piece, The Bright Side. So I just want to thank you for all of what you've done for the past 50 years of music. I just want to talk to you about your commitment.
7: Yeah, thank you. Commitment, yeah, I mean, we're committed to just making sure we do our part in the world, you know, which our part is through music, and we try to put our message in the music. That's our job, and that is a commitment we have to, you know, do what we're here to do, you know.
0: And I feel that. In fact, I wanted to talk to you because this album uniquely is on a whole nother playing field. And I want you to school not only me, but the listening audience when it comes to 432HZ. I've done some homework. I appreciate your elevation and the vibration. I want you to talk to me about what it meant to you to take the leap and to put this into your music, you and your brother produced.
7: Yeah. Yeah, 432 is the frequency that we're tuned to for this record. Now, typical music that you hear on the radio or, you know, whatever, on your Spotify or your streaming or whatever. And most musicians make music at 440 hertz. 432 hertz, it's a frequency that I decided to investigate when I first read about it. And what I read was that it is more in tune with our own human frequency. We are vibrating at a certain frequency. And 432 is a much closer frequency to our frequency that we vibrate at. So that kind of piqued my interest. And then, you know, I just researched a little bit. I like what I read. And then I tried it, you know, in rehearsals. And I was like, oh, yeah, this feels good, you know. And then I started doing it on live shows, and then I had the album, and I was like, oh, let's do the album in 432 hertz. I like to be different, too. I like to, you know, do things differently. Try to not be doing what everyone else is doing, and that is also one way of doing it, by just changing the frequency that our music is in, you know? So it's a lower number, but it's a higher frequency, you know?
0: Well, you're on par. I actually, ironically, got a text from a sorority sister of mine asking me, was I hip to sound therapy? So as I was doing my homework and preparing for you, you know, lo and behold, I was completely oblivious. But the spiritual and natural theories and the healing and relaxation that you put in the components of this, I just want to thank you for taking us to a higher level. And like you said, the human connectivity.

0: Yes, sir. I just wanted to say that.
1: No, and I was going to tiptoe to that inner peace. As I was reading about your why, I would like for you to educate us, for those that aren't familiar with who you are and in this moment, what this album really means to you, because Brightside has a lot of components. Please expound upon it.
0: Very terribly. I mean, I encourage people to listen to it, because me, experiencing things or what is not going to do it justice. You have to listen, experience it for yourself. I mean, the music have a lot to do with my internal journeys too. I mean, at the time of writing them, things I was going through, mental things, yes, emotional things. So a lot of that is expressed in the songs. I've written a song on the album about my father, called Many Mourn for Bob, which is kind of, in a way, me coming to terms, after so many years, emotionally and mentally, kind of. But yeah, I mean, eventually we end up on the bright side. Even when we're going through things, we always have to keep in mind, and it's from experience I speak. When you're going through some stuff, sometimes it adds to the bright side, because all there is this. This negativity or this, struggle. But what I found out was that just I remember throughout the struggle that there is another side to this struggle. There is another side. Whatever negative thing we're going through, there's another side to it. There's always positive and negative. There's always two sides to the story. So I had to remind myself of that at times, and still do at times in my life, to try and find the bright side in whatever I'm going through in my life. If you look closely enough, you always can find like a silver lining to things that may seem negative or bad at the time. If you can find a way to learn something from it, or be better back from it, then that would be the bright side. So I think we end up on the bright side eventually, but we'll go through some stuff too,
1: And I really appreciate the sincerity in this moment, because I think as human beings, we have all been through some things. And when you're talking about the journeys of overcoming and or coping with mental health, I think folks need to be able to find some way to connect and make peace. And when I learned that this is one of the first albums you actually listened to of your own, what does that mean for you? I mean, you done produced 9 albums and they've all been hits, but this is the first. So this means a lot to you. Why?
0: I mean, I think with this album, probably have the deepest relationship, I feel like, in terms of what I put into what I put into it, but not just what I put into it, like on a technical level. It's like it's a part. It's a part of my growth, right? And there's all these things in our life that kind of pin are pinpoints times in our life that we can say, oh, yeah, that was the time I felt. A growth, that was my growth spurt. Teenagers have teenagers, they go through growth spurts. Then when that happened, and so this album is like a milestone for me. And not every album is a milestone, but this one is. It's just I am transitioning to another consciousness, maybe, or another way of seeing life, I would say. And as I said, this album is my only album that I really listen to from back to front. Just for like listening pleasure, just listen music, So
1: I think.
0: I'm not. I mean, I'm not sure why that is with this one. Maybe it's the frequency. Maybe it's something. Maybe it's the relationship I have with the songs, and what I went through with the songs and all of this. So it's new. It's multiple things. Why, But I haven't really thought through it. Really, to get a definitive answer. Yeah, this is why. But it's just a part of life,
1: No, I appreciate that. And you are on an international tour. In fact, you are coming to the Chicagoland area. And here's what I found interesting about

0: about, you know, this point you're at in your life. And what I appreciate most is the myth busting, the stereotypes of reggae music. You know, I read some pieces where, you know, there's a concept, and I may be guilty of it too, where everybody just happy. It's just, you know, no worries, you know, no problems. And that was actually the first time 20 years ago I've adopted that to be a part of my vocabulary, my first experience in Jamaica. But, you know, it does make it almost seem as though, you know, it's a falsehood. So, you know, talk to us about some of the stereotypes. So folks that may not have ever been to Jamaica want to be a part of your music, may love your father. You are really stepping in with a whole nother frequency, a wave, a whole nother spurt of music in this moment, but it also addresses that everything is not sunshine and roses.
1: Yeah, I mean, it's life, you know what I mean? But I mean, people, you know, it's like there's some of other music, right? Everybody knows One Love is this love, the jamming, because I guess that's the music that is put out there to represent him in a way. But then you have some more militant song, like, you know, Africa Unite or Zimbabwe or Black Man Redemption. You know, but you know, you're nobody talk about oh, the song like in Black Man Redemption, you know? You know what I mean? So are the song that I'm singing about when the whole world lets you down and when he's lamenting his own life. So I mean that's just a part of our society set up really. But the music is there for people to find it and search for it and understand it. But yeah, I mean, the stereotype thing, yeah, I don't really fuss about it too much. You know, we just do what we have to do. And as long as we do what we're supposed to do, then we've done the right thing and the good thing. You know what I mean? As long as we're not following anyone or following any style or following any stereotype, but being true to the art, being true to the music, respecting it. And just being who he is, you know, then everything all right for me. So, you know, that's how it go, yeah.
0: I mean, but I gotta ask you this. As the eldest son of just an iconic legend as your father is and was to this day, my babies can tell me about three little birds. I have little babies. But then I can go to get up, stand up, you know, when I'm in my revolutionary spirit. You're right, just very multifaceted in the stages of life. You know, talk to me about dedicating 50 years of your life to music. What does that mean for you? That's half of a century. You know, that is a true commitment.
1: Yeah, I mean, music is a part of my spiritual, it's a part of my life. So it's like saying that you'll be saying I dedicated 50 years of my life to my life. You know, like music is not separate. It's not something that is separate than how I live and my life. So it is such a part of my life that I don't see it as dedicating my life to it. I see it just as my life, basically. Because, you know, I don't have to dedicate it because it is part of me anyway. It's just there, like, I have to dedicate my life to breathing. Can I breathe naturally? You know what I mean? So, this is who we are. This is what we've been given. And this is what we're doing with it. And we'll do it until it's no more there for us to do. Because we work off of inspiration and purpose. And, I mean, we'll do it
0: So
1: as
0: what
1: long as we
0: inspires
1: have.
0: you?
1: Well, Jah inspired me, you know, Jah, the universe, Jah, whatever people want to call that thing there, is the first thing we must acknowledge, is that invisible thing that is creation itself, is universal itself. I feel like that is where most of my inspiration comes from something that we don't know or we don't even see. And we can't understand the fullness of it. But then now you have life itself that we're living. And we have our consciousness and how we see things and what we want to see things and what type of people we are, and just you know, just how we care about other people and other individuals in life, is the humanity within us, the empathy within us. All of them thing is inspirational. The earth, the grass, the green, the trees, almost everything on earth is inspirational for we, you know. But as I said again, the most important thing is the consciousness. The consciousness that we have is the, and the purpose. Because without purpose, I couldn't be doing this. If I can't just be doing this as a job for my, you know, without a bigger purpose. You know what I mean? So I feel like we know we have a purpose here, and this is a part of our purpose. And not everybody doing it, and not everybody have that purpose. We have that purpose. We've been given that. And that's what we're doing with it, you know. So I think that is inspiring. And that keeps us going too, because we know that we have a job to do. And it's a purposeful job. It's a serious job. You know, we're not looking for anybody to give us accolades. We're just looking to do what we're supposed to be doing. Accolades come fine, but that's not why we're doing this, you know.
0: One thing about it, interviewing you has been one of the most inspirational interviews I've had thus far. I want to thank you so much for raising the consciousness. You strike me as a very critical thinker, but of a worldly understanding of everything from the air to the grass. And I think that that's beautiful. And I think it's really captured in all of your albums, but this one especially is on a whole nother frequency. Listen, guys, Ziggy Marley and the Thievery Corporation are coming to Ravinia this Thursday, September 17th. And I want you all not only to check it out, but get on the bright side. Check a look at this album, share it with folks, and see if it could connect with you both spiritually and from a healing standpoint, especially for those of us that are trying to cope in this world. I don't want to just cluster it to mental health, because we all need a whole well-being, and you totally capture that in Bright Side. So I want to thank you, Ziggy, for coming on the Cleopatra Show.
1: Yeah, thank you, Cleopatra. Good message, man. True. Thank you.
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0: We ready? It's Thursday, September the 17th. Do you know what time it is? Yes, Al Sharpton's time. And for the next 3 hours, it's time to put aside all pretenses, deception, denial, or fronting. The time has come to keep it real on Keeping It Real with Reverend Al Sharpton. A very good afternoon to you all across the country. Good morning to our West Coast listeners, and welcome to those listening on Sirius XM, Channel 126, The Urban View, where talk empowers and becomes action. I'm coming to you live from our National Action Network corporate headquarters in New York for the next 3 hours. 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And I see Doll6676. Doll6776 says, good morning, Reverend Sharpton, and chat watching from Los Angeles, California. Well, thank you, Doll. Glad to have you with us. Janet Overall is saying good afternoon, everyone, and good afternoon to you. And James Thomas says, good afternoon, Reverend Sharpton and everyone. It's policy day, and the slogan should be come correct or get checked. Jenny and the Rev. All right. I like that, James, and you're about right. It is policy day, and you got to come correct or you get checked. And let's say a couple of things caught my eye that I think is interesting. One, I see that the Democrats in the House of Representatives in the House Foreign Affairs Committee is withholding the approval of Trump's administration's proposed $2.8 billion, would it be, weapons sale to Israel. The package includes 40,000 2,000-pound bombs, 20,000 MK-84s, 20,000 BLU-117s. Meek says the administration has not provided adequate assurances that they would not be used in accordance with the U.S. and international law or with sufficient protections for civilians. I thought this was a very important move. Greg Meek said, I support the State of Israel, but I don't support giving them this $2.8 billion arms deal where we are already seeing a lot of aggression in Gaza, which violates international law in some cases. And this is, in my opinion, is more anti-Netanyahu than anti-Israel. But it's the first time I've seen the committees, the Democrats, stand up and use whatever they could to block it. I think that is very, very noteworthy, Congressman Meeks. And I go back with Congressman Meeks 35 years since I started National Action Network, so I'm not surprised at all. And if the Democrats take the House, he'll be chairman of the Foreign Affairs Committee. Also, I see that the President Speaker, Mike Johnson, adjourned and canceled the votes for today and sent lawmakers home a day early ahead of the November midterm elections, delaying Representative Thomas Massie's effort to force a vote on impeaching Defense Secretary Pete Hegseth. Now, and that lame duck session will start November 9th, which is after the election. Massie and Democrats accused GOP leaders of changing the schedule to avoid a politically difficult vote, while Speaker Johnson, of course, denied it. Now, Massie's resolution contained 8 articles of impeachment against Hegseth, including 4 related to his handling of the Iran war. Massie argues the conflict is unlawful because Congress didn't authorize the war. And Johnson defended Hegseth's performance and said the resolution would be rejected when the House comes back. I thought that was very interesting that they adjourned early to avoid that vote, which means that even their fear is that even when they get down to it, some of the Republicans don't want to vote on Hegseth. Thought it was very, very, very interesting. And I also see that the Fed, Federal Reserve, we touched on it yesterday, but let me give you the printout. The readout is Federal Reserve raised interest rates by for the first time since 2023, responding to persistent inflation and sharply rising Treasury yields. The bond market had already pushed borrowing higher cost with the 10-year Treasury yield reaching 19-year highs. The real debate is whether higher rates can actually solve today's inflation problem. Economists at Goldman Sachs and Oxford Economics argued that much of the inflation is being driven by energy prices, which brings us into the Iran war. And the Fed chair, Kevin Warsh, who was Trump's preference, defended the rate increase as necessary to restore price stability without damaging the labor market, denying that the bond market pressure dictated the decision. Well, a lot of people think it's the bond market, and it trickles down to us. And hey, this whole concept they've been talking for 30 years of trickle down economics, trickle down opportunity, never paled out to me. You know, we got the trickle, we didn't get the substance. And I think we need to deal with that. Well, let's talk about all of these as well as other issues that is at hand. President Trump went to North Carolina campaigning, and more and more you're wondering whether people in his own party, he wants to be seen with him. He is not necessarily an asset now. Now, don't get me wrong, a lot of the diehard Republicans and MAGA people are with him, no matter what. Clear about that. I'm not delusional. But what is interesting is that when he goes and starts campaigning and lands on the ground, he energizes and mobilizes the opposition. So though his crowd is there, he can't help but get the other side all cranked up and ready. to come out and vote. So he's not an asset if I was a Republican candidate. It is absolutely interesting where this is going. And I think that last point, and we'll go to break, is they're talking about they being the new board at the Kennedy Center, pointed by Donald Trump, that they're talking about demolishing the Kennedy Center in Washington, major arts facility named after John Kennedy. Trump tried to put his name on top of it. Court said he couldn't do it after that board that he appointed said they could. I think that it is scary that now he wants to tear down the Kennedy Center unless they put his name there, because the Kennedy Center is in financial straits. He says, I'll raise the money to keep them open, but they got to put my name on it. Everything you think you've heard is something petty and ridiculous from this president. He does something else. So a lot to talk about today on policy and whatever else is on your mind and in your heart. 1-877-532-5797. A lot going on out there. I need you to call in and tell me what is on your mind as we deal with policy day. But if you don't have a policy concern, whatever's on your mind, 1-877-532-5797. 1-877-532-5797. Shopton, keeping it real. Be right back.
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2: It's Sybil Wilkes with what we need to know. The House of Representatives passed the Lindsey O. Graham Sanctioning Russia and Iran Act of 2026, sending that bipartisan legislation directly to President Trump's desk. This measure expands economic pressure against Russia over its ongoing war in Ukraine while extending federal sanctions against Iran. Under the newly passed framework, the president is authorized to levy punitive tariffs on major international buyers of Russian crude oil, including top foreign purchasers, China and India. In Los Angeles, federal aviation safety investigators launched a comprehensive inquiry following a catastrophic news helicopter crash that claimed 5 lives. The chopper, providing aerial news coverage for KMBC-TV and Telemundo 52, crashed while covering a fatal collision involving a Metro bus. The crash killed the pilot, an onboard reporter, and a pedestrian on the ground, in addition to 2 victims killed in the ground vehicle crash. NTSB investigators report internal flight video will serve as crucial evidence. House lawmakers departed Washington Wednesday night for their final legislative recess prior to the November midterm elections after Republican leadership canceled scheduled Thursday votes. This sudden schedule change postponed a vote on Kentucky Representative Thomas Massie's resolution to impeach Secretary Pete Hegseth until after Election Day. And e-commerce giant Amazon is raising starting minimum pay for full-time core operations employees to $20 per hour beginning October 1st. The company is also rolling out employee grocery discounts, providing U.S. workers 10% off online orders and 20% off in-store purchases at Whole Foods Market stores nationwide. 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For all the news 24/7, go to News1.com. I'm Sybil Wilkes. 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

0: Real. I am your host, Reverend Al Sharpton. Let's go to the phones and to the message board. And Bruce Turner saying 49 million young people will be eligible to vote this midterm. Get them registered to vote, DNC. And he's right. DNC needs to do that, but we're going to do our own. I just did 2 days in Houston dealing with that, putting together our voter brigade. Next week, I think it's Thursday, I'm in Ohio, I'm in Cleveland one day, and Cincinnati the next, putting together our brigade and meeting with the people that couldn't come to the march, and on and on and on. I think you're absolutely unequivocally right. Let me go to the phones. Let's go to Cleveland, Ohio, to Contez. Dantez. I'm sorry, Dantez.
1: How you doing, Reverend Al Sharpton?
0: I'm all right. How are you?
1: I'm doing very good. I'm going very good. I'm happy to be here, and I'm happy to be on the Al Sharpton show this afternoon. Yes, and come on out to Lincoln Communities Together in Unity First Annual Awards Banquet and Red Carpet Event that will be at Miss O's Cafe at 12672 Brockside Road in Garfield Heights, Ohio on Saturday, November 14, 2020, 2026. Doors open at 4:30. Event starts at 5 to 6, where we have a band playing, we have hors d'oeuvres, and we have a silent auction from 6:30. To 10 p.m. will be our banquet. We will have all kinds of things going on. Our tickets are $65, and you get a trinket on the table. You get chocolate.
0: All right. Thank you for your call. I gave you a free ad, but I'm not aware of the event, but people that want to support it, you gave them the information. I see on our message board, Lois Kebby. It's saying, I just read that Representative Joyce Beatty, raising concerns about activity at the Kennedy Center, was sent to Judge Christopher Cooper, who ordered Trump and other defendants to explain what was happening. Explanation is not necessary. We want action. The current board needs to be removed immediately and replaced by bipartisan people who care about the center's future. I agree with you, Lois. In fact, Congresswoman Beatty is going to be on Politics Nation this weekend. We definitely need to keep drumming down on that. No question about it. Let's go to Cynthia in South Carolina. Cynthia, you're keeping it real with Al Sharpton. Is Cynthia there?
2: Yes, I'm here. Good afternoon. How are you doing?
0: I'm doing well.
2: That's great. Yes, I'd like to make a shout-out for my father. Today is his birthday. He's 103 years old today.
0: Wow. What's his name?
2: William Goodwine.
0: William Goodwine?
2: Yes.
0: God bless William Goodwine on his birthday. Ain't that 103?
2: Yes.
0: Wow, that's great.
2: Yeah, that's a great feeling. Also, he also quote the same message that you usually say, what you going to do? What you going to do about it?
0: Uh-huh.
2: Let me tell you something. Let me tell you something that's his main quote.
0: Uh-huh.
2: What you mentioned. Yeah, I want to talk about
0: he's an active person. I see. Good.
2: Yes, he does. I want to discuss about Trump as a dictator. Now, he goes and make a decision to invade Iran, right? Congress permission. He goes and bomb the people in Venezuela, run the water, fishing, and state they selling drugs. They got drugs on the boat, and that was a lie, no proof. Then he go and expedite Nicolas Maduro from his country, Venezuela. Then he's there to steal the oil, and from the oil, when they sell the oil to the market, those in that country hasn't received anything that much from the oil revenue that they stole.
0: Right.
2: Number one, the Kennedy Center he's going to take it upon himself, since his name not on it, that he wants to tear down the Kennedy Center. So, number one, he goes from one extreme to another.
0: And you know, Cynthia, what, there's something, you know, let's take politics out of it for a minute. There's something really sick about if you can't name a building that was built and named after an assassinated president, and if you cannot have your name added, you'd rather tear the building down. That's more than policy. There's something crazy about that. I mean, if I can't have it my way, it wasn't built for me, wasn't built by me, and it wasn't built in my name. But if you don't put my name on top of Kennedy's, let's tear the whole thing down. It's bankrupt and I'm not going to help. I think that there are boundaries to politics. That's way across the line. And I think people are beginning to have to see that this man is not making rational decisions.
2: And he doesn't have respect for anyone but himself. That's the
0: right.
2: point.
0: Right.
2: He don't respect human beings. All he respects is his family and people in power. And others, he just couldn't care less what happened to them. That's the problem. He don't care if you're able to eat or not. He doesn't care. And people must realize that.
0: Yep. Well, thank you for your call. Give your dad a happy birthday from us at Keeping It Real with Al Sharpton. Very glad you called in. And let me say, on this whole Kennedy Center thing that Cynthia raised, and I've been to Kennedy Center several times. I was there the night that they honored James Brown in 2004. They usually do 5 Kennedy Center honorees every year that are like the cultural top, and I think that it is one of the top honors in the culture that now has been at risk. I went back with President Obama once to Kennedy Center Awards. I think LL Cool J was one of them getting an award that year. But it is, you know, some things we can debate. But when you start saying that unless an institution that had nothing to do with is named after me, you're going from egomania to narcissism to wanting to be Caesar, named everything after me. And this needs to be stopped. It needs to be dealt with. And I don't think people understand the seriousness of this. Kevin Powell saying on the message board, good afternoon, Reverend Sharpton. I see that Donald Trump has gone full racist in North Carolina. Yeah, I was getting some reports. He went to North Carolina to support the Republican candidate for Senate. In fact, Governor Roy Cooper, who's running for the Senate, stepping out of being governor, running for the Senate, he'll be on Politics Nation this weekend, too. And he just went, Trump went ballistics. He went to, well, I guess he went to who he is and what he really feels. And I don't know how many times he got to slap some of these black voters and Latino voters in the face in DEI, challenge affirmative action, take black military men's pictures off the wall in the Pentagon, say that DEI affects its prejudice against white people, diversity, equity, inclusion. How many times he got to slap you in your face before I stop wondering about how crazy he is and start wondering if something wrong with you? Because if somebody can offend you over and over and over and insult you over and over and over and belittle you over and over and over and you don't get it, I'm going to stop worrying about the guy doing it and worry about you equally. All right, let's take a break. It is Policy Day, 1-877-532-5797, 1-877-532-5797. Sharpton, keeping it real. Be right back.

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0: keeping it real, keeping it real. I am your host, Reverend Al Sharpton, and we're back. It's Policy Day. Don't forget, watch Politics Nation with Al Sharpton live at 5 p.m. Eastern Time on Saturday and Sunday. And among my guests will be former North Carolina Governor Roy Cooper, who's running Democratic nominee for the Senate. Trump went in there to campaign against him last night. I'm going to have Cooper on to tell me how he responds to Trump coming in his home state to try to rally people against him. And we'll have on Congresswoman Joyce Beatty, who got into a real back and forth with Trump. Trump calling her a bunch of names and she telling him, you don't talk to me like that. Well, she's going to recount the whole story on Politics Nation this weekend, among other governors, members of Congress. Don't miss Politics Nation with Al Sharpton Saturday and Sunday on MS Now. And then, of course, you that are in the New York, New Jersey, Connecticut area, I will be at the House of Justice Saturday morning, 9 a.m. to 11 a.m. in Harlem, 124th and Morningside, which the Jason Street right there, Hancock Place, 6 Hancock Place, the National Action Network's House of Justice, and I'll be looking for you there. Somebody put on the message, but I think it was yesterday, with the Congressional Black Caucus going on, will you be at the rally in Harlem? And the answer is yes, I will be at the rally in Harlem. A lot, if I go down to do caucus stuff, it will be before or after the Saturday rally, which means tomorrow or either after. But I'll be at the rally on Saturday morning. You that are not in the New York area, watch it live on Impact Television or NationalActionNetwork.net or YouTube/NAN or the AME Zion Network. All right, let's go take some more calls. Let's go to Philadelphia, Pennsylvania, WURD to Disco Brian. Disco Brian, you're keeping it real with Al Sharpton.
1: Hey, Rev. Oh, man, thank you for taking my call. Recently, some listeners who call in a couple times have invoked my name and some of my analysis of geopolitical conflicts and certain domestic terrorist sympathizing influencers. And, Rev, today is an auspicious day to address them and their concerns, given what the news cycle has borne. Your brilliant, elegant MS Now colleagues, Eugene Daniels and Simone Sanders, interviewed Hassan Piker on their Clock It podcast, now available on YouTube. It is over an hour long, and it's the first time I've ever seen Piker held to account by what he would call the establishment Democrats, which usually are black. They do an excellent job, and I want to especially thank you and your people, Rev, for your ability to say 1,000 words through facial expressions alone. The side eyes from Simone and Eugene as Hassan makes his cases are titanic. Especially, Rev, when he makes the case that the terrorist organization Hamas, which, as we know, executes gay Palestinians, imprisons and tortures any Gazan who speaks out against it, which serially raped, dismembered, and massacred 1,200 people on October 7th. Hassan said that they're much like the anti-apartheid movement in South Africa. And even more insulting, he argued that Hamas...
0: Yeah, wait a minute.
1: Yeah.
0: When you say that my people know how to do the side, are you talking about black people or are you talking about...
1: Absolutely. Now? No.
0: More than black people know how to do the side eye.
1: I've tried it, Rev. It doesn't work so well with those of us who are unmelanated.
0: I've seen some unmelanated people do the cider. But go ahead. I got to try harder,
1: Rev.
0: Go ahead.
1: I just wanted to say.
0: Maybe you haven't had the side eye people like we've had to down through the years, but let's go with your second point. Go ahead.
1: That is correct, Rev.
0: What did they get into this guy about?
1: No. So my second point was that he argues that Hamas is akin to the civil rights movement and protests in the U.S. against police brutality, which is insane. And, of course, Simone and Eugene are rightfully having none of it. And by the way, Rev, speaking of the civil rights movement, I was proudly at the March on Washington this year, as you know, and I saw two rabbis speaking about strengthening the Black Jewish Alliance on stage. And

0: than you two. That got 57 likes. Another one. He's spot on, but they're never going to say it. 100 likes. Hassan is right, and it's crazy to me that y'all are playing those same games as the right. 154 likes. And finally, I disavow anyone that disavows Hassan Piker. 100 likes. So, Rev, I can't find one comment showing any respect for the actual people interviewing this this terrorist sympathizer, Simone and Eugene. And I think that's really interesting, Rev. And I wanted to take this to you specifically. Whenever I look at the replies of the lovely, lovely things you post constantly, and I'm always liking and retweeting you, Rev, whenever I see replies to just pictures of you with good people and pictures of yourself and pictures of things you're doing, especially on Facebook and X, I usually see nothing, Rev, but insults, racism, and people constantly just trashing you for no other reason. And I see hundreds, thousands of them. And I'm thinking, who has this time to spend all of their time just trashing you when all you're trying to do is good? And you've spent more
1: a lot of that is organized people, because if you look at our ratings on the TV show, we constantly be seeing and all that. Our viewers are there and all. So I don't even read comments. So if any of the people that are doing that are listening, you're wasting your time. I don't read comments. I learned a long time ago. I was riding in a car, Brian, and I was listening to a talk radio station in New York. And I was headed to somewhere to speak. And some guy got on the radio and said something that was patently untrue about me and our efforts. And it just ragged us. And I got so angry that when I got to where I was speaking, I addressed for 20 minutes this unknown person on radio rather than speak about what I came about to speak about. So I learned from there that if you're going to be in public, they're going to come after you. Many and much of it unfair, but don't get it in your head, because you'll find yourself turning off people that are positive with you or neutral, arguing against somebody who ain't doing nothing but sitting around trying to get your attention. So I just let it go. Hold on a minute, I gotta take a break. I'll be right back. More Keeping It Real. Shopton, 1-877-532-5797. We'll be right back.
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3: It's Sybil Wilkes with what we need to know. It's CBC time. The Congressional Black Caucus Foundation is celebrating its historic 50th anniversary as its annual legislative conference formally convenes in Washington, D.C. This premier five-day policy event features more than 100 specialized forums, bringing together black lawmakers, civil rights advocates, public officials, and student leaders to address pressing economic, social, and civic issues facing black communities less than 2 months before the crucial November midterm elections. Independent security researchers analyzing a dismantled Flock surveillance camera discovered the proprietary software generates dozens of high-resolution images from a single passing vehicle to construct a digital signature. Investigative reporting by Wired and 404 Media revealed a single roadside camera photographed over 50,000 vehicles across 3 weeks, capturing more than 1.5 million database images, logging license plates, vehicle make, model, color, and distinctive bumper stickers. President Trump forcefully demanded the Federal Reserve rapidly slash benchmark interest rates to 1% or lower. Writing on his social media, the president strongly criticized the central bank shortly after his new Fed chairman, Kevin Warsh, announced a quarter-point rate increase, elevating target interest rates to between 3.75% and 4%. New England Patriots owner Robert Kraft and musician Ed Sheeran are committing $4 million $1 billion in combined aid for Middle East civilians. This joint announcement follows rapper

0: McLemore's pledge of $1 million in tour earnings to Palestinian relief organizations. McLemore was recently removed from Ed Sheeran's North American tour after saying Free Palestine from stage, which led to all other supporting acts to quit the tour in protest. To subscribe to my free daily newsletter, please visit SybilWilks.com. For all the news 24/7, go to NewsOne.com. I'm Sybil Wilks. 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
11: Sharpton keeps it real.
13: Because you're raising things that you haven't thought out. There were slave rebellions that did. All right, then give me the answer. You haven't answered me yet. If you thought it out, give me the answer.
11: Asking the tough questions.
14: Well, here's the thing. I call it a statement. Now You can question any statement I make.
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15: Let's go work it out.
11: Be a part of the conversation. 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Live from the National Action Network corporate headquarters in New York, keeping it real. 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
13: Keeping it real. I am your host, Reverend Al Sharpton, 1-877-532-5797. 1-877-532-5797. Or go to the message board at nationalactionnetwork.net. I see James Thomas on the message board saying, you know, y'all flipped it on me. Okay, says, you know, it's awful funny that some of our own brothers are disrespecting our sisters like Keisha Lance Bottoms and others running for office, yet what they're doing, and that's absolutely nothing. Interesting. I have heard some out of Georgia brothers saying stuff about Keisha Lance Bottoms, and I just thought they were part of the Republican strategy of distraction. But let me go back to Disco Brian. Where were we? Go ahead, Disco Brian.
16: Rev, you were reflecting on what decades ago being triggered by somebody speaking about you in a totally hysterical and untruthful way. It diverted the important work you were doing. And Rev, for those of us who are regular users of social media, we are all too familiar with that experience. I spend way too much time in the comments section, Rev, and I'm trying to break that. And that's why Lindsay and I are hosting our first social media support group next Saturday, the 26th, from 3 to 5 at Philly Cam, called how groupthink threatens democracy. And Rev, you know,
13: define groupthink.
16: Yeah. You know, Rev, groupthink is groupthink. It's kind of like you gotta fit into the group. And if you think outside the group, if you question the group, it's basically cult ideology, Rev.
13: Right,
16: if you're right, how would you describe groupthink, Rev? And have you ever experienced it?
13: Whoa! I didn't use the term you did. That's why I asked you to define it.
16: No. I really appreciate that. But Rev, I think what I want to do is I want to start the conversation we have with some elder wisdom, and I don't want to put you on the spot if you don't want to answer it today, but I sure would love, I mean, that was great what you did just before the break and talking about how you experienced some jerk off on the radio speaking against you and lying about you. But I'm wondering, Rev, now that everybody has, you know, we're all addicted to our phones and we're all on social media, I'm just wondering how we resist the incentives toward groupthink and rage and maintain our independent judgment and regain some of our humanity in a digital age that so often seems to reward the bellicosity over dialogue that is exemplified by
13: I think that Piker. You counter it by exalting and being very strident in what you are saying and what you stand for, and let the haters hate. If there were no people opposing you, then you are not doing anything. And I think that you know, I come out of a tradition, Dr. King, and the civil rights legacy from SCLC in the 60s when I was just a baby all the way to now. They always had J. Edgar Hoover, the head of the FBI, said Martin Luther King's the most dangerous man in America. Bugged his hotel room. So it is a sign of your potency and relevance. I'm probably the only active head of a civil rights group that Trump has tweeted against four or five times. I want to frame it and put it up in my office. That's an honor, because it means that what you're doing matters. And if nobody is opposing you, then what you're doing does not matter. You've heard me tell the story before, Brian, that I went to Alabama as a kid. I was born and raised in New York, but my mother would go to Alabama, her hometown where she was born. Went to my grandmother's house. She had a little farm. And we were outside one afternoon, and my grandmother said, "You know what that is over there?" I said, "No, ma'am. Looks like some animals over there." She said, "That's a pen with some hogs in it." I said, "Okay." I seen pictures of hogs in school. By the time we were there, I'd been to kindergarten. And she said, "Let me tell you something about hogs." I said, "What's that, Grandma?" She says, "If you throw that brick," there was a brick on the ground, "in the pile of hogs, the one that hollers is the one you hit." And that's, I've translated that into my activism and my politics.
16: Yeah.
13: That if I can get a reaction, that means I must have hit them. Because people don't waste time responding to something that don't matter to them. So if you get 100 or I get 500 people hating, that must mean we're being effective because they're taking time.
16: Amen.
13: Flatter me.
16: I love it, Rev.
13: All right, give me the announcement again. This is
16: absolutely
13: my second promotion, so I'm going to let you do it. The first colleague was promoted. I'm going to let you do it. Go ahead, give it to me again.
16: Yeah, it's called the Social Media Support Group. It's the first in what we hope to be a continuing series of community discussions, and it's happening not this, but next Saturday, the 26th. 3 to 5 p.m. at Philly Cam in downtown Philadelphia, and you know, I'll call you before it happens and promote it one more time. But thank you so much, Rev.
13: I'm
16: love
13: sure
16: everything you do.
13: No problem. Thank you for your call. Ray in Cincinnati, Ohio. Ray at the Buzz in Cincinnati, Ohio.
14: Yes, sir, Rev. Thanks for taking my call. And I'm going to make this quick, Rev, because people keep talking about Trump. What Trump does is, when he doesn't get his way, I'm sure you heard of this term, he threw a hissy fit, right? You know that term.
13: Yes, I know that term very well.
14: Yeah, and he's one of those guys where if you can only play 10 on a basketball team. If he's the 11th guy, if he's not picked, he'll take his ball and go home, so no one will play. But I don't blame Trump, because anybody in Trump's position would do what Trump is doing. Donald Trump, he is allowed to do what he's doing. He is allowed to do what he's doing from doctors, preachers, lawyers, teachers, entertainers, everybody that voted for him, Congress, Senate, judges. They made this guy. You know, he can't do it. A dictator can't dictate on his own. He needs help from people around him and people that voted for him. So when people talk about Trump, you know, I don't blame Trump. Trump's an idiot. He will always be an idiot. But the people around him that put him in office, they are to blame. And now they got to suffer the consequences. That's all I got, Rev. Thanks.
13: All right. Thank you for your call. No, I think that well said, and it is true that Trump was allowed to do what he's doing. And he was allowed by several different forces of people. He was allowed by the Republicans that were intimidated by him and bowed down and got in line. There was the story that broke yesterday, I believe it was the Wall Street Journal, that talked about how Vice President Vance, when he was a student at Yale, was vehemently against Trump and helped support Hillary Clinton. Then he flipped over out of Trump, steamrolling the Republican Party, became a big advocate of his. Rubio, same thing. He talked about Rubio's family and the same thing. So if you can get somebody intimidated, and Trump is one that loves to make people squirm and bring them to their knees and worship me, I overpowered you. That's the madness. That's why I've known him 40 years and would march on him and all that. He'd come to NAN convention. And the reason he calls me names is because he cannot deal with somebody that he cannot conquer. He knows that he can tweet on me, do whatever he wants to do, that I'm not paying him no mind. I know who he is, and I'm going to do what I'm going to do anyway. We did the George Floyd movement while he was president. We're doing what we're going to do now. We just did 35, 40,000 people in Washington while he was president. I'm not letting him decide what we are going to do to stand up for our rights. So he can either say, I agree, or say nothing, or he can get on his, what do they call it, Truth Social, and attack me. Either way is fine with me. A lot of it also is that you must be secure in what you're doing, that you do not need people to co-sign that you write for you to feel right. You know, I meet a lot of activists, even some ministers, say, man, I threw this out there, nobody responded. I don't need external validation for an internal conviction. If I'm convicted in something, if I believe in something, I don't need external validation. I don't need you to tell me I'm right if I know and believe I'm right. It's nice, but it ain't necessary. And I think that too many of us are playing for the crowd to support us, rather than to say what we believe to be true. When we started Nash Action Network, I was getting hit from the right and the left. I said, it's where I'm supposed to be, because I'm not either far right or far left. I'm trying to come right down the middle to get things done. But some people are so more caught up in their title. I'm a right winger. I'm a leftist. I'm a progressive. I'm establishment. No, I am a freedom fighter. fighting to get all of the freedom we can and empowerment for people that are disempowered. I ain't taking out. I work with anybody that is willing to fight that agenda, period. And you got to be clear about that. The Bible says a double-minded man is unstable in all things. You unstable because you're trying to satisfy what people say and satisfy what you think. That's unstable. And unstable people ought not be out front running their mouth. Let's take a break. Be right back. Policy Day. Keeping it real. Shouting. Be right back.
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0: It's Sybil Wilkes with what we need to know. Vice President J.D. Vance issued a stark warning to artificial intelligence developers, telling tech leaders during an all-in podcast appearance that if they are building Frankenstein, they need to stop. Vance rejected proposals for global regulatory bodies, asserting international governance is not the solution to technology risk. His comments followed social media posts from President Trump emphasizing executive leadership, alongside urgent warnings from Anthropic executives regarding superintelligence dangers. In Pennsylvania, Philadelphia detectives confirmed 5 missing women are now linked to an ongoing investigation centered on a property owned by a man identified as 44-year-old Eugene Horsch. Currently in federal custody on weapons charges, Horsch's home yielded digital photographs, video recordings, illegal narcotics, toxic chemicals, and ballistics evidence connecting the missing women to that location, though several bodies remain unrecovered. A new Congressional Budget Office report estimates the war in Iran costs American taxpayers roughly $246 million per day during its first 5 months. The nonpartisan agency calculated total war expenditures exceeded $38 billion between February and August and projecting future costs up to $3 billion monthly, with over half spent replacing depleted military munitions. And let's hit that football field. NFL Week 2 kicks off Thursday Night Football as the Buffalo Bills unveil their brand new stadium against the Detroit Lions in a matchup of undefeated teams. Sunday's slate features an NFC North battle between the Vikings and them Bears in Chicago, while the Colts clash with the Chiefs Sunday Night Football before rookie quarterback Jackson Dart and the Giants face Matthew Stafford and the Rams on Monday night out west. To subscribe to my free daily newsletter, please visit SybilWilkes.com. For all the news 24/7, go to News1.com. I'm Sybil Wilkes. Be informed. Be empowered.
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0: 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Or you can go on our message board at www.nationalactionnetwork.net. We're joined, as we are every Thursday, by the CEO of Protestant Welfare Agencies in New York and the Vice Chairman of the National Board at the National Action Network, Attorney Jennifer Jones Austin. How you doing, Jenny?
1: Doing well. Just returned from Washington, D.C. For a series of meetings, but I'm back in the saddle and I'm doing well. Good to be with you.
0: Good to have you. Let me get a couple of policy questions on so we can have our listeners call and raise other questions or delve into this. The Supreme Court's decision against Trump's mail-in ballot executive order, does Trump have any other means or is this it? Because Supreme Court is the Supreme Court, and they have said that his trying to redirect in terms of mail-in ballots, they, without opinion, said he couldn't do it.
1: So, Trump said a few days ago that he could not enforce this mail-in ballot regulation where he was trying to essentially, move without Congress and essentially trump states who have the authority over their elections to decide who could and could not vote by coming up with some crazy scheme as to scans and the mail-in ballots and what would be thrown out and what would be okay based on some other earlier filing of citizenship for every state. Supreme Court said he couldn't do it. But what we know Trump will do is, you know, sometimes happens is people will come back and try it another way. So what you can appreciate is that Trump could try to come up with some crazy last minute executive order, that isn't exactly what it was or it's something different, and he could try to run it up the poll again. So you never put it past, but right now it should all be dead. What he was trying to do, but he might come back with it another way.
0: All right, Jim Clyburn came out this week, another policy issue, and said that we need to expand the number of members of the Supreme Court. It should be more than 9. Explain to me how that would balance things out or not, and as a practicing attorney, how do you feel about that?
1: So, you know, this is an issue. Congressperson Clyburn said that, I believe he said we should move from 9 to 13 justices,
0: right?
1: What he called a baker's dozen, you know, where you've got 12 eggs, you've got a 13th egg. So he was saying the baker's dozen, and then one, he talked about how that was going to match the number of the federal circuit courts we have. Not that that's kind of somewhat insignificant, but here's the deal. What he's trying to say is that if you expand from 9 to 13, then you've got an opportunity for presidents to put more people on the bench. And so, you know, you don't have to wait. We don't have to wait it out for some of the judges, the justices who are on right now to retire, to resign, to otherwise no longer be holding the seats, because it's not something that the Supreme Court justices can serve until their deaths. There's no term limits there, which is what I think really should happen. The challenge when you expand the court is you can keep expanding it and keep expanding it. So you could go back and forth between one president to the next. Well, now I want to add some more. Now I want to add some more. Now I want to add some more. To the point where it's just unwieldy. You know, I always think about when they say expand the Supreme Court, sir, I take it back to when President Obama had no choice but to essentially come up with the nuclear option on a simple majority vote for federal district and circuit court judges to be approved by the Congress, because he couldn't get anything through with the Republicans. But if you remember, I mean, it was the thing that he had to do. He couldn't get anybody on the bench. But then what happened was when Trump got in there, then they took it all the way up to the Supreme Court. So now you only need a simple majority for the Supreme Court. The point that I'm making is sometimes it seems like it's the only option, but the consequence is that it may come back to haunt you. So that's the thing we got to be careful about.
0: Yeah, and that's for sure. Last, before we go to break, Greg Meeks, congressman from Queens, who is the top Democrat on House Foreign Affairs, and other Democrats have blocked this $2.8 billion weapons sale to Israel, which includes 40,000 2,000-pound bombs, 20,000 MK-84s, and 20,000 BLU 117s. Now, they stress they're not anti-Israel, they're for a two-state solution, but they cannot vote this allotment unless they know exactly what is the intent of Netanyahu and what are we going to do about the ongoing killing of people in the Gaza. Your reaction?
1: I think that that was a powerful and bold move. You know, it used to be the case that elected officials and, you know, just people all across America, you know, anything and everything they did was wholly supportive of Israel. And it's not to say that support for Israel has waned, but when you have a Netanyahu, you know, essentially engaging in Palestinian genocide, somebody better say something. And so what I appreciate about what Congressman Meeks did was he essentially said there've been no assurances that the Netanyahu, and he called it the Netanyahu government, which I think is important. He didn't say Israel. He said the Netanyahu government, that there's no assurances that they would be protecting civilians in Gaza, and that this isn't going to harm all the more Palestinian people who should not be in the trajectory of bullets and bombs and the like. And so I think it was a bold, powerful, and strong move. And I frankly, I think that, you know, we need to make sure that people are supporting him as, you know, like being, you know, having rank there in his decision, because he can get called out for it.
0: Last thing, and I'm really going to break now. When you look at the dynamics of what you're seeing and saying, and the reality of where we are, it almost seems that Donald Trump is on a collision course that, you know, it begs to someone that has a breakdown and say, take me out of my misery, because it seems like he's trying to push as far as he can. And the question is, why aren't we pushing back as hard as we can? I think the issue is, and I think I said it somewhere publicly, the issue isn't what Trump is doing. The issue is what we are not doing. Mm-hmm. Mm-hmm. And I don't understand how we are intimidated or fearful of a man we already beat. We beat him in 2020. And it was our lack of vigor and some of our misogyny that he got elected in 24. But let's not tell, you know, the biblical story of Caleb and Joshua sent out with 10 others, the 12 leaders of tribes, to survey the Canaan land. Moses sent them out saying, are they fortified? Are they prosperous? Can we take the land? 10 said no. Why can't we take the land? Because to us they appeared as giants, and we as grasshoppers. Didn't say that they were giants. They appeared in their mind to be giants, and them as grasshoppers. And I talked about that in Houston at our mutual friend and board member T.K. Anderson's church. Too many black folk have a grasshopper complex. He is not that big a giant. We beat him in 2020. But if you got a grasshopper complex, anything looks big to you. And the guys that defied them was Caleb, the older man, and his youth leader, Joshua. And Joshua ended up leading the children of Israel, according to the Bible, across the Jordan. Why? Because he believed it as a young man. He grew up in it. He knew it. And he knew what to do to Jordan because he was a young man at the Red Sea. And the problem is that we got too many people that don't know what they were doing because they've never been involved in struggle. Because struggle means you're going to get hit, but you keep on going. Let's take a break. Be right back. Open up the phones. Policy Day. Whatever policies on your mind, keep it real. Or in your heart. 1-877-532-5797. 1-877-532-5797. Or our message board. I see Trisha's on there saying Grasshopper Complex. Yeah, you can use that, Trisha. Grasshopper Complex. Ain't nothing invincible about Trump. But if you think you're a grasshopper, everything look like a giant to you. Be right back.
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0: Keeping it real. I'm your host, Reverend Al Sharpton, and we're back. Attorney Jennifer Jones Austin is our co-host. It is policy day. Let me ask you a question as an attorney, member of the bar. There was some that raised the question, and I saw someone even raise it on our message board, that Attorney General Todd Blanche attended the midterm Republican convention, and it is customary that sitting attorney generals don't engage in partisan politics. Is that not right? How unusual, and what message does that send, Attorney Austin?
1: So the issue here is that it broke, you know, like tradition and common practice, because our attorney generals, they serve the government. They don't serve a particular party. And his presence there indicates that he's a Republican and he's engaging in partisan politics. And so, you know, the challenge really that we don't know is it's not necessarily illegal. It is questionable as to whether or not it's ethical. And he came back and he said that he got an ethics clearance for it. I remember reading about this and trying to dig in more. But it's unethical because he's not there. He's not Trump's attorney. He's not the Republicans' attorney general. He's not the Republican Party's attorney general. He is the attorney general for the United States of America, which is Democrat, Republican, and independent, and everybody. Essentially, it should be nonpartisan. So to be at a convention of the Republicans, the midterm Republican conventions, like a rally, a pep rally, is indicating where his alliances and his allegiances are. That's completely wrong and unethical.
0: Let's go to the phones. 1-877-532-5797. Let's go to Atlanta, Georgia, to the sage of the South, Brother Jihad. Brother Jihad. I don't hear Brother Jihad. Let me know when he calls back. We must have lost him. While we're waiting on that call, let me ask you, our attorney, Jones Austin, when we say that he got an ethics clearance, I'm back on Attorney General Todd Blanche, who decides, who does he clear that with in terms of ethics? What is it, a committee, a commission? What is it?
1: So I love that because he says that he said what I heard him say was ethics officials cleared the appearance. Well, if the ethics officials are sitting in the Department of Justice and they report to you, then of course you're gonna get a green light to go ahead. Yeah. Supposedly, you know, he said you can't do anything that demonstrates, you know, you are leaning one way or the other for law enforcement purposes. But we know they, you know, they've been doing all that since Trump got there, 2016, and again in 2025. And so, yeah, he probably got it from his own people.
0: I think we have Jihad. Jihad, you're keeping it real with Sharpton and Jones Austin.
2: Hey, good afternoon.
0: Good afternoon. All right, how are you?
1: Hi.
2: Good. I'm good. I'll be real quick. I want to, I have a problem with hypocrisy, and let me give you an example. We fought a war. We went to war with Iraq. And we took over, devastated that country. I think, I don't know how long that war lasted, 10 years or something like that. And we killed millions of people, took over the country, and then came back and told the American people it was a lie on the premise that we went.
0: Right.
2: And then we act like, if the people hate you or got an issue with you, something's wrong with them.
0: Right.
2: Where we can't understand why people will dislike you. I think the American black people, we spoil white people. You know what I mean? I think because they did so much to us, and because of our sincereness in our heart and teachers like the Dr. King and others, we found the decency in our heart, in our spirit, to forgive them and to not bring up an issue. So when they run into devastate other peoples and those people don't forgive them, they act like you're doing something wrong. You know what I mean? It's absolutely amazing. You know what I mean? These people lied, went to Iraq, killed people, took over the country, and now Iraq has to ask them. They took over the oil industry, and Iraq doesn't, you know, Iraq doesn't get their money from their oil. It goes to the United States, then the United States pay them some money back, issues out money to their government when they need it, just like they do in Venezuela.
0: Right.
2: And then people act like they don't understand why people have an attitude against Americans. It's just hypocritical to me. You know what I mean? It just blows my mind because it don't make sense. You know what I mean? And I can understand everybody is not.

0: for us. They were feeding our kids Sunday schools. They were teaching them, and they were attempting to protect their neighborhood. Sound like Hamas to me.
1: Yeah.
0: You know what I mean? Sound like the same principle to me. But it seems like they act like they just can't understand and see, and that's the hypocrisy that I don't like. I'm not a Hamas supporter for the negative things that they did, but dog, you act like you don't have no understanding on why people feel the way they feel. I think we spoiled them, Rep. To be honest.
1: I think you raised a good point. Thank you for your call. And I'm not a Hamas supporter, but I understand how they are perceived by those that have been subjected to some of the military onslaughts of unarmed innocent people and children in Gaza can make people support people like Hamas. I think it becomes a natural reaction. Now, one doesn't justify the other, but it explains the other. And I think that people really do not understand that if you're going to start halfway down the story, you'll never understand the basis or the premise of what you're reading because you started halfway down. Mm-hmm. If you get a book and open it halfway, you're lost trying to figure out how the conclusion is because you don't know how it started, Jenny.
2: Right. You know, I'm always, whenever we talk about Hamas and we talk about what happened October 7th, and when I say we, I mean people at around the country and beyond. So often we begin with October 7th, and we don't look at the history and things that have transpired over the course of the last several years and then going back decades. And I'm always reminded of the quote, Martin Luther King Jr. quote, and I'm not necessarily going to get it 100% correctly, but it's something along the lines of, like, the riot is like the voice, or it's like, you know, the language of those who otherwise don't have a platform. Essentially, like saying, like, you know, like when people were rioting, Dr. King, he wasn't endorsing the riots, but he was saying, understand the rioter. The rioter doesn't necessarily have another platform. He wasn't encouraging violence. But he was saying, like, understand, you know, that there's a reason for it. And we never get to a lot of what brought all of this about and some of the harms that have been exacted upon Palestinian people in the Gaza Strip and the taking of their land.
1: And let's not forget the sitting president of Israel was paying Hamas through Qatar. So you can't talk about what Hamas does and did, and I'm against it, without asking then why was the president of Israel paying for them to keep doing it? Because he wanted to destabilize the Palestinian Authority that was not doing that. That was operating in a more democratic principle way, according to some people. So let's tell the whole story, if we're going to tell the story at all. Let's take a break. Be right back. More of you on the phones. It's Policy Day. Shopton, Jones Austin, keeping it real. Be right back. Keep it real.
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4: It's Sybil Wilkes with what we need to know. The House of Representatives passed the Lindsey O. Graham Sanctioning Russia and Iran Act of 2026, sending that bipartisan legislation directly to President Trump's desk. This measure expands economic pressure against Russia over its ongoing war in Ukraine while extending federal sanctions against Iran. Under the newly passed framework, the president is authorized to levy punitive tariffs on major international buyers of Russian crude oil, including top foreign purchasers, China and India. In Los Angeles, federal aviation safety investigators launched a comprehensive inquiry following a catastrophic news helicopter crash that claimed 5 lives. The chopper, providing aerial news coverage for KMBC TV and Telemundo 52, crashed while covering a fatal collision involving a metro bus. The crash killed the pilot, an onboard reporter, and a pedestrian on the ground, in addition to 2 victims killed in the ground vehicle crash. NTSB investigators report internal flight video will serve as crucial evidence. House lawmakers departed Washington Wednesday night for their final legislative recess prior to the November midterm elections after Republican leadership canceled scheduled Thursday votes. This sudden

0: schedule change postponed a vote on Kentucky Representative Thomas Massie's resolution to impeach Secretary Pete Hegseth until after Election Day. And e-commerce giant Amazon is raising starting minimum pay for full-time core operations employees to $20 per hour beginning October 1st. 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
12: 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How long is this particular need going to be there? 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The bonus is providing coaching education. 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And so that's the longer game. 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

0: America's number one civil rights leader, the Reverend Al Sharpton.
1: Keeping it real, keeping it real. I am your host, Reverend Al Sharpton. Attorney Jennifer Jones Austin is our co-host. Attorney Jennifer Jones Austin, we saw the Fed increase interest rates by a quarter of a percent on yesterday. And for those that don't understand what that means, break that down, because it don't sound like a lot, quarter of a point, and what that got to do with me. It has a lot to do with us on the ground. Explain how that affects everybody listening and why it's so concerned and really got President Trump angry, because he did not want to see it happen, because obviously he knows the implications.
2: Right. So, you know, what happens when interest rates are raised, essentially, you know, the intent in the Federal Reserve raising interest rates is inflation. When inflation is going up, one of the reasons that inflation goes up or rises is because people are buying more, and like there's a demand for more of something, and so then essentially the prices for whatever is being demanded can be pushed up, or there's a scarcity and the prices can be pushed up. So one of the ways that you slow inflation is by reducing the capacity of people to buy. And the way you do that is you raise interest rates. So what that looks like is, like, for somebody trying to buy a car, an interest rate going up could mean that you, like, you know, a half percentage point could mean that you're paying several hundred dollars more a month for the car, right? And so for people who need a car to get to and from work, and now gas prices are high, that could be too much. Home ownership. If the interest rate goes up by half percentage point and you are low and middle income, right, you're trying to buy a house, now that cost of that house may be prohibitive because it could be several hundred dollars more monthly in your home, like in the mortgage. Or if you have an adjustable rate, it could push the cost of your mortgage, even if you currently have it, up. And so when Donald Trump, essentially what I'm getting at is that borrowing costs more. When Donald Trump, what he's upset about, what he's angry about, is that when people are saying the cost of living is too high, well, if now it's going to cost me more money to borrow, you know, to get money to buy a new car or to buy a house, now I'm going to be complaining all the more that it costs me too much. And he's anxious about that. What the feds are trying to do is to lower inflation. They're trying to make sure that, you know, economic, that things don't get too far out of hand and then costs are way too much. But the problem with that is that when you raise interest rates, you raise how much it costs to borrow money. And then people who have little income or little to, you know, to kind of play with, then it becomes more costly for them to take out loans, home loan payments, car loan payments, and the like. And so it just creates this problem, especially for the people he's trying to get out to vote, who he's trying to convince they don't have a cost of living problem.
1: So this goes counter to his being Trump, saying that we don't have
2: affordable.
1: Okay. How does this affect mortgages and rents, our basic places of living, either renting or mortgage?
2: So here's the deal. If you own a home and you have a fixed rate mortgage, meaning that when you bought the home or when you refinanced, you set the mortgage at a certain interest rate and it does not move, it's fixed, then you're not challenged by an interest rate going up by a half percentage point. If you bought a home with what is called an ARM, an adjustable rate mortgage, then that moves with the Federal Reserve's changes. So when it goes up a half percentage point, now your interest on that mortgage is going to go up, and now your monthly payment goes up. If you rent, and you are renting from someone who has an adjustable rate mortgage, they're going to try to figure out how to pass that on because they don't want to absorb it. So if you rent, you're a tenant, and the landlord, that person's monthly mortgage goes up, now it's going to affect your rent, and you're going to see your rent prices go up.
1: All right, let's go back to the phone. Let's go to Fred in Milwaukee, Wisconsin. Fred. Fred, are you there?
3: Hi, I can hear you now.
1: Okay, I hear you. Go ahead.
3: Okay. Hey, good afternoon. And I have a question for our attorney, and I'm going to get her name right this time. Jones Austin.
1: You got it.
3: One, I understand when it comes to Trump and, you know, where he has no concern about what he does or his cabinet because, you know, he figures he has immunity while he's in the office and he's going to pardon, you know, all his people. My question, does that only apply to criminal stuff or can, like, if he's out of office, can the federal government sue him on a civil suit or use of funds or whatever to get money back?
2: So the immunity, as the Supreme Court interpreted, applies to, you know, acts that he conducts while in office. And essentially they stretched it to expand it to make it more broad than it has been in the past. You know, they used to refer to it as like qualified acts, you know, that are consistent with being president. There are things that Trump is doing that fall outside of being president. But the way that the Supreme Court ruled, it can be like anything and everything that he does just while he's sitting in office. Now, when he steps out of office, that's another thing. The things that he does. Now, it also, remember, doesn't necessarily apply to criminal activity. You know, the president can't harm someone and then get away with it. So, you know, it's all going to come down to what they're able to demonstrate on the other side of this once he comes out, once he's out of office. But right now, he's moving and acting like he's got whole immunity. And the challenge that we have is that if you've got judges in place that he put in place and they still feel beholden to him, as we saw was the case when, you know, with the files that he held on to, you know, he may get a pass.
3: Okay. So it'll protect
2: regardless.
3: Him also on civil suits.
2: So remember, the files were, you know, that was civil. That wasn't criminal in nature.
3: Okay.
2: Now, what happens statewide is different. This is all federal immunity. So if somebody could demonstrate that he committed a crime, civil or criminal, that was stateside, that was a state-related issue, then maybe they could come for him. But again, we're in this place right now where law is being made every day. Laws are being stretched.
3: Right.
2: Laws are being narrowly defined. And so it's really, I'll be honest with you, it's hard to predict because we just don't know the way the wind is blowing at right now when it comes to judicial activities.
3: Right, because there's no enforcement. You know, I mean, we can have hearings. We can do a lot of stuff. But, you know, he holds, you know, the cards. To everything.
2: Mm-hmm.
3: You know, the Justice Department is compromised and, you know, they're doing his bidding. So it's kind of like, I'm just wondering, you know, whatever can be done when, you know, both criminal and civil suits, you know, once he stepped down and where he no longer has that authority, hopefully that, you know, the midterms will, you know, hold him accountable for something, but he's still going to do what he wants to do until he's out of office.
2: But, you know, you raise a really good point and something that we need to think about all the more leaning to why we have to vote and we have to be smart about our decisions when it comes to voting. Let's just think about what happened just a few weeks back with Fauci, you know, the physician who was at the was doing a lot in connection with COVID and was trying to keep Americans safe.
3: Right.
2: When he left when Biden left office, he sought to pardon him for anything that could happen if the Trump administration came after him. We got to be very careful because, you know, in this next presidential election and cycle, you could have Republicans trying to take care of Trump for the future.
3: Yeah.
2: And all of Trump's sitting people. So it got to be, that's just something we got to think about.
3: Yeah. Okay. Thank you.
2: Absolutely.
1: All right. Thank you for your call. And I think that Trump can pardon people criminally, federal law, not state. But he also cannot pardon them from congressional investigation and congressional
2: right.
1: action. Is that not right?
2: That's absolutely right. That's absolutely right. We just don't know what happens on the other side. That's the problem when they sit in power.
1: One of the other things that people should be mindful of, and I've been talking about all over the country in the midterm elections, is that we expect that if the Democrats do regain the majority of the House and the gavel, as they say, that they ought to do serious investigations and moves on Trump and his cohorts with the power of subpoena of the Congress.
2: Absolutely. And his family, too.
1: And that's family. And if they lie under oath, then that brings up new questions that they may not be pardoned for. Let's take a break. Be right back. Keeping it real. Chopton, Jones, Austin. Be right back.
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4: It's Sybil Wilkes with what we need to know. It's CBC time. The Congressional Black Caucus Foundation is celebrating its historic 50th anniversary as its annual legislative conference formally convenes in Washington, D.C. This premier five-day policy event features more than 100 specialized forums, bringing together black lawmakers, civil rights advocates, public officials, and student leaders to address pressing economic, social, and civic issues facing black communities less than 2 months before the crucial November midterm elections. Independent security researchers analyzing a dismantled Flock surveillance camera discovered the proprietary software generates dozens of high-resolution images from a single passing vehicle to construct a digital signature. Investigative reporting by Wired and 404 Media revealed a single roadside camera photographed over 50,000 vehicles across 3 weeks, capturing more than 1.5 million database images, logging license plates, vehicle make, model, color, and distinctive bumper stickers. President Trump forcefully demanded the Federal Reserve rapidly slash benchmark interest rates to 1% or lower. Writing on his social media, the president strongly criticized the central bank shortly after his new Fed chairman, Kevin Warsh, announced a quarter-point rate increase, elevating target interest rates to between 3.75% and 4%. New England Patriots owner Robert Kraft and musician Ed Sheeran are committing $4 million in combined aid for Middle East civilians. This joint announcement follows rapper Macklemore's pledge of $1 million in tour earnings to Palestinian relief organizations. Macklemore was recently removed from Ed Sheeran's North American tour after saying Free Palestine from stage, which led to all other supporting acts to quit the tour in protest. To subscribe to my free daily newsletter, please visit SybilWilkes.com. For all the news 24/7, go to News1.com. I'm Sybil Wilkes. Be informed. Be empowered.
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0: Captain Jennifer Jones Austin is our co-host. Jenny, before going back to the phones, and the phones are open, 1-877-532-5797, 1-877-532-5797. AI has been in the news for the last several days as some of those that are engaged in the AI industry has warned that things could get out of control and that AI could be, some even suggest, where the technology could overtake humanity. Now, as you know, we began basic studies in how we deal with AI fluency, because on the ground, AI are costing jobs, and though we've not taken a stand and don't support power centers, we want to see how people get the basics. I mean, people are going home, their kids on AI, and they don't even know the language. But when you take it to the point now where they're saying that it's out of control and therefore deregulated, which I generally support, I guess the devil's in the details. What are we looking at? How do we protect ourselves in the black community that we can understand AI, which protects us from our jobs being taken because we're not AI fluent, or that we're working with people or in certain boards and places of influence as you deal with who are on AI, and you need to at least be fluent in it. How do we balance the two and come out empowered?
1: First and foremost, the work that you are seeking to lead and support with respect to the community, making sure that people understand what is AI, what it does and how it works, and how it can benefit individuals and communities. Understanding that it is like a if you will say it like it's an advanced search engine tool. If you are people use AI to figure out, you know, how to get a stain out of a tablecloth. People use it when they're trying to figure out, they have ideas and thoughts for building out a business plan. AI can help you think about what are the elements of a business plan and what you may be missing. And so it's good in that regard. The challenge is when AI, you've got AI thinking for you. When you just say, oh, I want to open up a resource center in my community, or, you know, I want to start a clothing line. AI, like, give me an idea for a clothing line. And it has nothing to do with your thinking. And the next thing, it's telling you to build something that maybe doesn't work, or maybe it's not of value to your community. It's when AI starts doing the thinking for you and you're not thinking for yourself and figuring out how to use and navigate the tool to enhance your knowledge, to give you ways of thinking about something, but rather you've got it thinking for you. Now, the real concern is that they're talking about is that if AI begins thinking for us, AI will start to think for us without us prompting AI to think for us. You know, one of the ways I always think about it is if you start looking for a new car, or you're somewhere in a, you know, another city and you want to know where the nearest post office is, or you want to, you're looking for a restaurant, and the next thing you know, you look at your phone and all you see are ads about restaurants, or all you see are ads about a car. That's AI in your phone. That's your phone thinking for you. You haven't necessarily prompted it beyond asking that first question, but now it's feeding you information. The concern is that at a certain point, it will start to take over. It may start dictating to you how you think and how you move. So what's most important right now is that we in the community, we be aware of what this tool is, how we can use it to help us, but how we have to make sure that we're not over dependent upon it, or that it's not driving our thinking force. And then what we need to be doing with these electeds is making sure that they are building the regulations, like essentially things like making sure that there are kill switches. These are like mechanisms within computers that will shut down a system in the event of emergency or if it's going beyond what it was asked to do. We need to make sure that there are, they talk about, you know, AI maybe running on only certain computers and not across the entire internet, and so that you can ensure that you can prevent unauthorized access by AI or systems to every internet capacity. These are the things we need to be thinking about in addition to the harmful effects of data centers and also what might happen if AI gets too powerful and it starts taking away jobs, starts automating too many jobs. You know, again, AI will think for you. And so it's not just whether or not you're processing papers. It may come to a time where you don't even have to think about what should go into a paper because AI is going to do it for you.
0: Yeah, and that's dangerous. All right, let's go. Let's go on Policy Day to Todd. Todd in Cleveland, Ohio. WEIE. Todd.
2: Hey, Reverend Al Sharpton, Jennifer Jones, yes. Austin. So, in the speech that you were referencing, Jennifer, was the Other America speech, Martin Luther King, at Grosse Pointe High School, and what he said was the riot is the language of the unheard, mm-hmm. And it's good that you brought that up, and it's good that I brought up the actual title of the speech because more people need to check that speech out because he was right. It was not always the language of the unheard, but it often is. And when the riot occurs, it's not a whole lot of you can do about it after that once it gets to that point. So I wanted to make sure that was out there. But what we were calling about last week, I mean, what we were talking about last week is what I wanted to talk about this week, and some things have changed in America since then. We were talking about affordable housing and policies that government can implement to make housing more affordable. And from my position, the importance of talking about affordable housing and also talking about affordable to who? Because there's a lot of affordable housing in this country, a lot. And we were talking about Atlanta last week, Fulton County, where the median income is $96,000 a year. But it's just been reported nationwide as of yesterday by the census that the median income in the country is $87,000 a year, and for black households it's $59,000. That's a big gap. When the two of you agree, that is a very mm-hmm. big gap. And how this comes to be? So we're talking about policy. And there's been 367,000+ filings of foreclosures last year in the country, which means there's more affordable housing because when those foreclosures come in, somebody's going to get them. And then you also take in consideration this last thing. A lot of properties are in the possession of the various city and county land banks now, which are also affordable housing for those that are coming in and doing what they these land banks want you to do with these properties. Mm-hmm. So with all of that said, how do we improve affordable housing for the country for those that cannot afford what they want to get that is most appealing to them, and then for those that are renters? Well, there's let's start with the easy part, the renters. I believe, and I want to know if you believe this too, we need to improve the number of vouchers of Section 8, and we need to better weigh conditions for qualifiers to Section 8 toward the advantage of landlords. Where are y'all at with that?
0: Jenny?
1: Well, you know, the challenge is I think it's both Section 8 and then public housing overall. I mean, I don't know are you aware of the fact that if you enter public housing like buildings, so let me back up. The difference between Section 8 housing or vouchers is that you have vouchers for people at, I think it's like 30% of what they call the average median income, which you were just talking about, right? And that's extremely low. For very low, it's 50%. I don't think it's changed there. So if you get a voucher from the federal government, you can go to a landlord that will take a Section 8 voucher to help pay for your rent. We got voucher issues, but we also have public housing issues. There are public housing developments throughout the country. I don't know if you're aware of this, Todd, but if you get accepted into public housing, you can be there for life, although your income can go up dramatically. And so we have a situation, too, where people are living in public housing. You know, very often they're referred to as the projects. And they can actually move out and live elsewhere, but they stay in public housing, and they have more income where they could be elsewhere, which then keeps somebody who doesn't have affordable housing or can't afford it to not be able to go in there. Now, I'm not saying it is a rampant problem, but it is a significant issue. On the voucher issue, you're asking me, like, what do I think about more vouchers?
2: As it applies to, we're talking about policy and government improving available housing for renters, and then I want to get to owners. Wouldn't it be better for the overall common good of the public if we reopened the numbers up of Section 8 availability for people and weighted the conditions better toward the landlords? Because Section, and let me tell you why I come to this, why I believe this. Section 8 is different than public housing in this regard. These landlords are private citizens and private properties, which means when they take in money, it helps to improve the tax base, okay? Whereas public housing is just the government paying the government.
1: So I hear you, and I think there's I agree with you on one hand, but my issue. You know, part of the reason we need so many vouchers is because we have just paltry minimum wages. You know, when in parts of the country you are allowed to pay people as little as $7.25 hourly, then they're going to need a Section 8 voucher for housing. So, you know, my concern always, and I believe in income support programs such as housing vouchers, but I also believe in why don't we have, you know, like basic income levels that allow people to pay for their housing and not like have to be dictated by the government as to like where they live or have a situation where, you know, they've got to bargain with a landlord about whether or not, you know, that landlord's going to take their voucher. So I do think that vouchers are critically important. But I also believe that, you know, why aren't we just looking at what it costs for people to live in America and then make sure that wages keep up with the cost of living, including housing costs?
2: Well, I can answer that.
1: You know, why?
2: Well, I mean, if you wanted to go on, but I can answer that. The reason is
1: better to have vouchers and pay people fairly.
2: Sometimes, absolutely. It's not an across the board thing.
0: Wait a minute. Let me take my break. I'll come right back. Y'all can continue this. Let me take a break. We'll be right back. Keeping it real. Shopton, Jones, Austin. Be right back.

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0: 6 Nation with Al Sharpton live at 5 p.m. Eastern Time, both Saturday and Sunday. And this weekend is going to be hot all both days. Among my guests, I'm going to have Congresswoman Joyce Beatty on, who had a showdown confrontation by phone with President Trump. I'm going to get her to talk about the details as she got him straight on some of the deriding statements he was making to her. I'm going to have on North Carolina Governor Cooper, who's running for the Senate against a Republican candidate that Trump went out there and campaigned for last night, and how he responds, and other one other governor and other members of Congress that are there for the Congressional Black Caucus. Where are we going, how we get there, and what do we need to do this last, I believe it's 50 days, it'll be 40-something days over the weekend. So watch both nights, Saturday and Sunday, 5 p.m. Eastern Time on MS Now. And, of course, if you're in the New York, New Jersey, Connecticut area, meet me or beat me to the Saturday Action Rally at the House of Justice in Harlem, 124th Street in Morningside, which is at the intersection there. Hancock Place is a little street in between. You see it right there. That's where we are, 9 a.m. to 11 a.m. I'll be there. I know Black Caucus is going on in Washington, but I'll be coming, and I'll be there Saturday morning. And you that are not in the New York area, you can watch it live on Impact Television. You can watch it live on live stream at nationalactionnetwork.net. You can watch it live at YouTube/NAN and on AME Zion Network. All right, let's go back to Todd. Todd, you were raising another question with Jennifer.
1: I was responding to her.
0: I don't hear Todd.
1: You can't hear me now?
0: I hear you better now, yes.
1: Okay, so I responded too quickly to she made an accusation wrapped around a question, and I responded
2: I
1: too
2: quickly.
1: I made
2: an said, accusation. That's a
1: wrapped strong, around, wrapped around a question. Well, yeah, you said you think vouchers. You think vouchers
2: are
1: better
2: than... That's not an accusation. That's a question.
1: Well, let me finish. You said you think vouchers are better than people having fair wages, and mm-hmm. I said, yeah, sometimes... Well, that's an accusation. I don't believe
2: that's a question.
1: That vouchers. I don't believe it.
2: Okay.
1: I don't believe that vouchers are better than fair wages. So I shouldn't have said that. I was wrong. What I should have said was vouchers are often better than raising people's wages as it applies to Section 8, and this is the reason why. Because if the government's going to pay a low income employee of some company or business or something like that, or maybe not working at all. Or working spot seasonally, if the government's going to pay their rent, which is $1,500 a month, and they're going to give them money for utilities, and the landlord, a person that owns a good property, coming to say, "I'll take that. Just make sure you follow these rules." Mm-hmm. Now that person's wages haven't gone up, but that person's stress in life has gone down drastically because that's something they really don't have to think about, making rent every month. So in that regard, I would say yes, it's better. But what I also believe is that we need to change the conditions that a landlord can get a voucher for Section 8. You shouldn't have to have a disabled mom or dad or offspring in order for them to qualify for the Section 8 and you be able to be their landlord. It shouldn't be that dang on strict. You know, and that's what it is now in most of the 3,000 counties. If you want to rent to your retired mom or dad, something has to be wrong with them other than them not making the income base. And that would be better for the tax base. Now, I want to get to the home ownership, but if you have something you wanted to say about that so far.
2: I quickly want to say I was not accusing you. I was asking a question. And honestly, I'll tell you that I think it's a both and approach. You know, housing vouchers, if you can help to, in so many instances, stabilize families. But, you know, we have to begin to ask the question, why do we require that certain people more government-controlled supports and not look at, well, does government gets to also dictate and drive how much people have and the freedom that

0: raise it again before the end of the year. So it's going to be a half by January 1st, okay? So how does policy protect the consumer on that? Well, the policy through government should be designed in a way so that if you happen to be a part of a team, a married team, or maybe your siblings, and you're teaming up on the purchase of a home, there should be a better tax. There should be a better tax relaxation for you, or at least one of you on the team, if you're not a married team, so that people could get in. And if people are buying homes that they purchased through a land bank, or they're buying through foreclosure, or if they're buying homes that need to be rehabbed, and it's clear that they need to be rehabbed, or if they're buying homes that are being updated, and they're showing where they could update them to 21st century standards, even though they're not, there should be tax relaxation available to that. And that is good policy, and that improves on the tax base for home ownership. There's only so much you can do for those that are poor. They want $400,000 houses, but they only have $20,000 income.
1: I hear you.
0: That's what I think, you know, people need to look into more often. And the quarter interest rate, yeah, if you are on, say, a month to month, your annual lease has run down and you're on month to month now, and your landlord's mortgage, because they didn't pay the house off, has gone up, mm-hmm. your next month may not be at that place because the landlord's gonna right. have to do something to compensate.
1: Or until our next go round, they'll come around and, you know, sometimes they'll, in the middle of a lease, say, you know, there have been some changes in circumstances and we have to adjust it and take it up. Yep.
0: I've got a couple friends that we were in our 30s when they had this issue. They're siblings. They wanted to go in on a house and they couldn't get the break that a married couple could get. And they bought a really nice two-family house, which is valued over $450,000 now. It was $140,000 then, but they couldn't get a deal because they were siblings on the mortgage. And I was like, man, the government needs to do something about that. So that, I mean, this is a topic that could go on again, but that's where I am with it. If we really want to get into policy to improve affordability for people that can pay, or they can pay partially and the government can help them along, then we need to have discussions on, well, what is the income in that area and to what degree are you meeting the median? But I'll say an exit again, in case it got past a lot of people. The median income in this country now is $87,000, but for black households it's $59,000, and that's before taxes. That's concerning.
1: And let's also keep in mind that when we look at the true cost of living, what it costs to, you know, pay your bills, save for your future, pay down debt, the National True Cost of Economic Security Measure tells us is that if you take the national average, it's actually about $140,000 to be able to keep your family both surviving and thriving. So, you know, when you look at what the median income is, and what it actually costs for people to survive and thrive in America, then, you know, you appreciate all the more why black, white, Asian, people of Hispanic origin, everybody's saying it's just too costly to live in America right now. Nothing's being done about it.
2: I got to go. I hear the music. Thank you for your call. Let's go. I already heard the sign off.
3: I know.
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5: It's Sybil Wilkes with what we need to know. Vice President J.D. Vance issued a stark warning to artificial intelligence developers, telling tech leaders during an all-in podcast appearance that if they are building Frankenstein, they need to stop. Vance rejected proposals for global regulatory bodies, asserting international governance is not the solution to technology risk. His comments followed social media posts from President Trump emphasizing executive executive leadership, alongside urgent warnings from Anthropic executives regarding superintelligence dangers. In Pennsylvania, Philadelphia detectives confirmed 5 missing women are now linked to an ongoing investigation centered on a property owned by a man identified as 44-year-old Eugene Horsch. Currently in federal custody on weapons charges, Horsch's home yielded digital photographs, video recordings, illegal narcotics, toxic chemicals,

0: and ballistics evidence connecting the missing women to that location, though several bodies remain unrecovered. A new Congressional Budget Office report estimates the war in Iran costs American taxpayers roughly $246 million per day during its first 5 months. The nonpartisan agency calculated total war expenditures exceeded $38 billion between February and August, and projecting future costs up to $3 billion monthly, with over half spent replacing depleted military munitions. And let's hit that football field. NFL Week 2 kicks off Thursday Night Football as the Buffalo Bills unveil their brand
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19: A three-year-old boy is dead in Pontiac, Michigan after accidentally shooting himself with his father's unsecured handgun in an apartment. Oakland County Sheriff Michael Bouchard.
20: Think about your kids. Think about the safety of who comes into the home, even if it's not your child. It's not a difficult task.
19: He says the tragedy was preventable and is reminding gun owners to safely secure their firearms. Police have identified Black 18-year-old Michael Howard Jr. as the victim killed in a mass shooting on Chicago's west side. Six others were wounded after gunmen exited two vehicles and opened fire. No arrests have been made yet. And the Congressional Black Caucus Foundation is celebrating its 50th anniversary as its annual legislative conference gets underway in Washington, D.C. The five-day event features more than 100 forums focused on issues affecting Black communities and comes just weeks before the midterms. Get BIN News Now on demand 24/7 on the iHeartRadio app. Now back to Terry McCready.
21: A mass exodus yesterday from Washington, D.C. by members of the U.S. House for the final time before the November midterm elections. Speaker Mike Johnson.
22: All right, it's time for our members to go home to their districts and make their case to the American people to go and explain all the great things we've done.
21: This after GOP leaders said they were canceling votes set for today. The schedule change means the House won't vote on Kentucky Republican Thomas Massie's resolution to impeach Defense Secretary Pete Hegseth until after Election Day. Federal authorities are announcing arrests and charges in an L.A. homeless services fraud investigation. Officials say those involved received more than $130 million in public money, including more than $75 million through the L.A. Homeless Services Authority. Prosecutors accuse Black nonprofit founder Michael Young of misappropriating more than $7.5 million meant for homeless housing. Black nonprofit employee Lakia Malone is accused of accepting more than $180,000 in bribes and kickbacks. Another defendant, Alexander Schiffer, pleaded guilty after admitting he obtained more than $23 million in public money and pocketed $2 million. The Congressional Black Caucus Foundation is marking its 50th anniversary as its annual legislative conference gets underway in Washington, D.C. The Black Information Network's Morgan Wood chatting with Gregory Jackson Jr., who was a special assistant to former President Joe Biden.
23: You know, I think it really speaks to the fact that the CDC and really political leaders in the Black community have been doing this for centuries now, you know, fighting for our issues, for our rights, and at the roots of the lessons learned, the leaders that we have in place run deep. And while we are ready for the next battle and for the challenges that are being thrown at us right now, we have deep roots and we're prepared to rise to the occasion, next phase of the political world begins. And I think theming around that right before the midterms is genius because it showcases that we're not going to stand down and we're going to keep fighting.
21: The Black Information Network's Morgan Wood speaking with former aide to President Biden, Gregory Jackson Jr. The five-day legislative event continues through Sunday and features more than 100 forums on issues affecting Black communities. All right, Google officials are providing an update on the renovations underway at the Thompson Center in downtown Chicago. The tech company releasing its latest plans for the publicly accessible spaces. In its new Chicago headquarters, developers are now working on getting retail businesses to lease space. Google says the new atrium and plaza will also serve as a hub for community programming and cultural events fully linked to the CTA. The company is also partnering with After School Matters to commission a student-designed art piece for the retail concourse. The official opening is scheduled for 2028. Stay informed, stay connected, and subscribe. Follow VIN News This Hour wherever you get your podcasts. I'm Terry McCready for the Black Information Network.
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0: And we are back. It's a Manic Monday on the Cleopatra Show. The time is 9:39, and he's here. Our mayor, your mayor, my mayor, Mayor Brandon Johnson is in the building. And I want to run back a tribute that I thought was so beautiful as I stood right in front of you, right before you got here. They sang the song, and I thought that that was so you. Not that you Joe Clark, but the fact that we can lean on you in this moment of tyranny and strife as we're all desperately trying to fight back as working people here surviving America. I want to thank you for this because I felt so inspired. Why did you pick this as an opening song?
1: You know, I mean, first of all, I'm inspired by our people. You know, we come from an incredible rich tradition of leaders heard of and not seen and unseen that has made it possible for us to thrive in this moment. But there are still too many people who have not been able to experience the fullness of the promise of this land that we have cultivated. And so we have to lean on one another because it's clear that the billionaires, the millionaires, the corporate interests, they want the fifth floor back. And what we've been able to do together, building the safest, most affordable big city in America by investing on the west and south sides of the city of Chicago, I'm going to continue to lean on the strength and the courage, the bravery, the examples of our ancestors, but also thinking about posterity, because our responsibility is to make sure that those who inherit this moment from us, that they are further along that continuum arc being bent, as Dr. King challenged us to do.
0: Well, I misheard you. I thought you said they wanted the fifth floor black, right? Like, because from where I stand, I was in a sea of nearly 3,000 people. Skip what you heard. I was present front row, and I stood in line. I talked to folks.
1: Thousands black, of people online.
0: Absolutely. Black, white, and other. On the south side of Chicago, now argumentatively, I could say the best side, but the west side is in the building. So for those that missed it, you know, I tried to get you to say it a couple weeks ago, but you insistently said it for the world yesterday. So you can repeat it right here at WVON. What do you plan to do? What are you running for again?
1: Well, let's make history. I'm running for re-election. I made a commitment to build a better, stronger, safer Chicago. And our work is not complete yet. But through the critical investments that we've made on the west and south sides of our city, we're beginning to see the impact of those investments. Over 32,500 young people with paid summer jobs, the largest investment in the history of Chicago. Over 55% of those young people were residents on the west and south sides of our city. Reopening mental health clinics.
0: Can I add something that's cool about what you did? Now, I'm going back to my CPS days, post-secondary. Mm-hmm. Not only did you make an investment, you're getting a return because many of them are coming into the building which you preside in, right? They're taking on full-time roles. You made a pathway, a pipeline, if they so choose to be employed with the city of Chicago with benefits and
1: That's
0: beyond.
1: Right. Yeah.
0: So sometimes I feel like we miss that caveat, and I think that that is just the most key factor of starting work early because everybody's not going to college, but you are making pathways for everybody to find a way.
1: Well, what we did was I started a pilot program 3 years ago for high school seniors who graduated from CPS. They could come and work in the summer with our streets and sanitations division. Since we've started this program, over 150 young people have taken on this assignment. And that first cohort, by this time next year, they will be earning $90,000 a year at the age of 22 with full benefits working for the city of Chicago. Put over $1 billion into our public schools. In fact, the originator of TIFs, I've released more TIF dollars, public dollars, back into our public institutions than all my predecessors combined, because it's important that we are protecting the Black Student Success Program. We are already moving on universal child care. Created a $7 million appropriation in our budget to raise the wages of child care workers. Over 2,000 primarily women, Black and brown women, received a raise. And then not only did we reopen mental health clinics, we've expanded our care program, crisis assistance response engagement. So paid behavioral mental health crisis professionals show up to scenes, of which 40% of the 911 calls are mental health crises, right? And then, of course, economic development, $2 billion on the west side of Chicago, $2.6 billion on the south side of Chicago. And what does that look like? A brand new hospital, Advocate Health, Thrive Inglewood, the first mixed-use affordable housing unit in Inglewood in 50 years, reopening Earl Elementary School that was closed under the Emanuel administration, under the behest and the direction of Michael Sachs. We have repurposed that building for affordable housing. On the west side of Chicago, we just cut the ribbon for Austin United, a brand new affordable housing unit right there in Chicago and Laramie, a brand new wellness center on Madison, in Garfield Park. Same thing in Austin, a pediatrician and wellness center, the Austin Hope space, right there on Chicago Avenue. The point being, between investing in our young people, investing in our schools, investing in mental and behavioral health care, investing in affordable housing, investing in our economic corridors, we saw the fewest amount of homicides in 60 years. There's no mayor in modern history that can say that they oversaw the city at a time in which our economy is beginning to come back and we're investing in communities and violence is going down. Now, look, there's a lot more work for us to do, and I believe that we can stand firm and strong and make history in this moment and make sure that the billionaire class do not take us backwards. Our power is present, and we're creating stronger and better neighborhoods, and we're doing it through the lens of my political framework, which is the Black Liberatory Framework. You know, many people, of course, who listen in, you know the Black Liberation Theology that, you know, Reverend Dr. Jeremiah Wright preached in his pulpit. It was the Rainbow Coalition that Reverend Jackson ran on, the Rainbow Coalition of Black and Brown folks that Chairman Fred initiated. And that is the same spirit in which we are leading in this moment. And the billionaires and the corporate interests, they want to take us backwards, but we're not going backwards. We're moving forward.
0: So let's dive into it, because I think what you laid out is the reason why I wanted to springboard from a working class standpoint, because, you know, the messaging, what is tone deaf about your second run that folks can't connect to? What do you think are the gaps that, you know, may not actually hit the actual voter, or they just can't see that you are the connector?
1: We're all intertwined, Cleopatra. You know, our struggles cannot be separated from other marginalized people. In fact, even when we look at the advancements that we've made, other people walked alongside of us to create the type of political power that we have today. And I believe that our power has to be expressed through the working class lens, right? It doesn't mean that we shy away from the unique experience that we've had in this city, right? We know redlining existed. We know that our schools have been closed. We know that public housing has been shuttered. We know that we have been kept out of the economic opportunities for generations, quite frankly. And, you know, I just had a quick little anecdote here that I want to share. I cut the ribbon on a brand new housing unit downtown. We're the first major city to really take this on, where we are reconverting old office spaces into housing. And so the Bellwether, this historic building, transformed these offices into housing, of which 35% of it will be affordable. A Black contractor, a major Black contractor in this city, has been doing development for 15 years. This was his first project downtown ever. So when we talk about that interconnectedness or that gap, his success benefits all of Chicago, is all I'm saying. It's not that his company doesn't speak directly to the people that he's been assigned to, which is our people. And the people who will live in these units, whether they are Black, brown, or white, working class folks will be able to afford to live downtown because of a Black developer.
0: Right.
1: Does that make sense? And so when we talk about voting rights, there's not a right in this country that other people have not benefited from based upon our overall collective struggle. What our people are just simply saying, and I hear this cry all the time, is that those of us who have experienced loss, we're just tired of people continuing to take things away from us. We're tired of being deprioritized. And under my administration, the opposition wanted to make our people believe that me responding to a crisis meant that I could not continue to do the work for our people. They wanted to, and they still want to, characterize my leadership as just this, you know, just consistent, constant sea of crisis and turmoil. And that's the furthest from the truth. More people are visiting our city.
0: Than ever before.
1: Than ever before. Mm-hmm. A hotel occupancy rate at 90%. Visitors have poured $20 billion into our economy. We have the busiest airport
0: in the entire world.
1: So all of these folks who believe that all of this success has been coincidental, then how come it didn't happen prior to me arriving? It didn't just show up out of the air. It's here because we are intentional about the interconnectedness that all of us are working people. We have to band together. That's why when I mention Chairman Fred, when I mention Reverend Jesse Jackson, these individuals understood the balance of power through working class, through a rainbow coalition. And that's what we're building in Chicago. And that's why we are experiencing the success that we are experiencing right now.
0: You know, what I wanted to ask you, and I appreciate you laying that out, is, you know, we could talk about why they mad, right? They could be mad because you got a haircut. You know, what suit color you wear. We know a brother that went through some stuff like that. But, you know, what's undeniable are facts. And yet, they'll still deny that too, right? Even with the violence rate precipitously going down, despite the battle of ShotSpotter, which was an investment that you reinvested in, and I thank God for it. I really want us to talk about why do you want to be notified after you've been shot, as opposed to fixing the systemic issue as to why we're shooting in the first place, right? I'd rather us talk about the affordable housing and the access to it, but yet and still, you got some billionaires on your Achilles heel. It's something about that fifth floor. What is it? What is not necessarily, is it singularly the power, or is it the power and the influence? Or is it because the fifth floor looked black?
1: I mean, those are great questions to raise. You know, when I you know, think about this assignment, I think about the people who have been cut off from the fifth floor. Let me give you an example. Every time I have a meeting in my office, I have to stop for a moment and just make sure that the people that I'm meeting with, I have to ask them, have they ever been up here? And for the vast majority of the folks that I'm meeting with, the vast majority of them have never been on the fifth floor. In fact, I was never invited to the fifth floor. I didn't go to the fifth floor of City Hall, you know, with the exception of some of the, you know, protests and rallies, right? But I was never invited into the office. My first time in the office was when I was sworn in. And so,
0: what does that say to you? Wait, let's talk about that. What does that say?
1: It means that we have been cut off. And the billionaires who have had unfettered access, it doesn't mean that they don't have access to me. It's just that there's a longer line for them, right? Because I'm meeting with working people. I'm meeting with the mothers who have lost their sons and their daughters to violence. I'm meeting with the grandmothers who have lost their sons and grandsons to violence. I'm meeting with, you know, the small business owner who needs a little bit of support from the government to build and to grow their business. I'm very proud of the fact that we are using our economic development bond to help entrepreneurs train their employees up to $150,000. One of the reasons why, you know, with this economic development bond, I put dollars into making sure that people who want to buy a home for the first time can get up to $70,000 of down payment.
0: $1.25 billion,
1: the largest economic development in the history of Chicago, using those dollars for individuals who need help with closing costs and down payment for their homes. These are the experiences that I had. When I purchased my home, I needed everybody and their mama to help me get to that closing date, right? And I won't reveal all of our business, but you know what we have to do to make sure that the banks see what they need to see so that we're good, we can get that loan finalized. And so the billionaires and the interests of the corporate interests who are all lined up against us, right? This is not just about Brandon Johnson. This is bigger than one individual. Quite frankly, it's bigger than an office. This is about who is going to be in control of our destiny. Will we have to submit to billionaires and corporations, those of us who refuse to pay their fair share in those that refuse to pay their fair share in taxes while placing the burden on working people? Or will it be us to demand that government has to be a tool and an apparatus that improves the quality of life for everyday people? And that's what they're not used to. They're not used to having to be put on hold. They're not used to not getting their way all the time. They're not used to sharing.
0: I was going to tiptoe there. Like, it's almost as though, and I saw your beautiful family stand by your
1: side.
0: You.
1: They are wonderful.
0: As parents, you just daddy of the year. You're going to learn today. You're going to learn to share. You're going to learn how to recognize there's more than enough.
1: That's right. I heard
0: you give that message. And I'm amazed at the temper tantrums that I see coming out of this this elitist class that is determined to continue to oppress us. And I'm with Chicago. Enough is enough. I talk about this fire sale. I see these fantastic homes out of Austin and Lawndale and Inglewood. You know, you're filling up the middle, brother. I want it so much more on the far side, but then I try to look west, and my husband say, west side ain't the best side. And I'd be like, well, you see this house? So not only are you making it tantalizing to come back home for those that have left Chicago, for those that want to move on up, too, you're making room.
1: It's important to me. When I talk about building the safest, most affordable big city in America, I'm talking about repopulating the west and south sides of the city of Chicago. And why has there been depopulation? Why have black folks been pushed out? Our schools were closed. Mental health clinics were shut down. Jobs were taken away. Transportation has been cut off. That's why it was so important that I fought hard within the first 18 months of my time in office, while corporate media was distracting our people about a crisis that, by the way, I did not create.
0: Correct.
1: A crisis that I did not create. We were able to secure the billions of dollars that were necessary to extend the red line. Now, listen, I didn't do that by myself. Don't get me wrong. None of us can do any of this by ourselves. We have to stand firm together to ensure that we are repopulating the west and south sides of the city of Chicago, that we are growing our economy. And that's why I was proud that we raised the wages of our workers, raised the wages working with SEIU Healthcare, raised the wages of childcare workers. We've settled every single contract, whether it's teachers, whether it's police and fire, and we abolished the subminimum wage, and we gave workers, working people, up to 10 days off. That's the largest pay time off policy anywhere in the country. And we're building more affordable housing. And here's a cool part about the affordable housing that we're building. We're doing it through our Missing Middle program, owner-occupied housing, where you live in one unit and you rent out the other units.
0: I be reading.
1: Up to six units. Yeah. The developers look like the communities in which we're developing these homes in. And so now we're building generational wealth. These people are mad. That's why we're not running against a candidate. These individuals are tools, right? We're fighting back against the corporate interests, corporate greed. We're fighting back against the billionaire ruling class that do not want to pay their fair share in taxes. And they're going to work to distort our message. They're going to try to divide our communities. But we're not going to stand for it. We're going to make history in this city by
0: Mayor
1: building
0: Johnson,
1: affordable communities.
0: I know the callers will be so upset if I don't let them get a few
1: sure,
0: in. Can I take a few?
1: Of course.
0: All right, guys, let's talk to Antoine. Antoine, talk. You know you want to talk to the Mayor Johnson. Talk to Mayor Johnson.
2: Hey, brother, how you doing? Long time no see. I'm from the West Coast. Why, Antoine, I used to be walking with you before you became a political figure. Man, I'm so proud of you. Hey, I got, you know, I'm going to build a street team for you, brother. Hey, you've been true. I remember the conversations we used to have in the men's spa, you know, about these certain things, and you have kind of convinced me because, you know, I was very adversarial of establishment because of the corporate greed. And I see that even in the Democrat, I'm going to say it, even in the Democratic Party, brother, you got people that I say that are undermining you, people that look like us that are getting paid to undermine you, brother. I want them people exposed so that propaganda that the young people are in the street that are listening to and are feeding into, they could be dismantled and they could be disrupted. And I'm one of the voices that are going to speak up to the truth, brother. You always know.
0: All right, well, Antoine, thank you so much. MK,
1: you.
0: I'm going to keep them going. MK, you got 30 seconds. I want to take some more calls.
3: Yeah.
0: MK?
3: Yes, good morning.
0: Good morning.
3: How you doing, my young lady? All right, I'm with the mayor. You know what? I've been doing this for over 65 years. I did, and you know what? Nobody owned me. I shook hands with President Kennedy. I'm the type of guy I've still met. And I do it now. I used to work all over the city. Every main street, every four east and west, I get in my car and I go now. And we live in this city. We are the majority of this city. But we got a good mayor. Like I got to tell him to carry him before she left. I took him.
0: All right, MK, I got to take some more calls. He said he didn't draw down the city. It's a lot of us. Let's talk to Kimberly.
3: You tell the mayor I got his name.
1: Thank you.
0: All right, MK. Kimberly?
4: Yes, my question stems from the thinking of if you can control the person's thinking, you don't have to worry about their actions. and the way that the federal government has actually defunded our schools, as the funding comes from the federal government to our state, and then all coincidentally, we don't have enough money to actually keep our schools open for the full school year, and it's cutting up the salaries and the teachers in the building doing the actual heavy lifting of education. And so because I see the systemic way that this is happening, and then they go and put money in charter schools.
0: Do you have a question, Kimberly?
4: Yes. So that's taking away accountability. So I want to ask Mayor Johnson, and you do have my backing.
1: Thank you.
4: See any systemic way, the way that I see it, of why we are not getting the funding that we have always traditionally been able to get?
1: Yeah, that's
4: from
1: a great question.
4: Government.
1: No, that's a great question, Kimberly. And as you know, the federal government, you know, did draw dollars out of our public schools, but we fought and we won.
0: I saw that big win.
1: At the courts, and in the meantime, I put up dollars to protect the Black Student Success Program.
0: Can you expound upon that real quick?
1: Yeah, basically, you know, we put together an entire operation to speak directly to the challenges and the unique circumstances that Black children are enduring. And so that's everything from social emotional. That's also making sure that there's broad, rich curriculum that also includes making sure that we're creating pathways besides college, right, to the point that we made earlier. And so when the federal government saw that we were make sure that we're paying attention to Black students, they said that, of course, that was racist and discriminatory. Well, we won. In the meantime, I filled the gap while, you know, we litigated those resources. But here's what it comes down to quickly. The state of Illinois only funds our public schools at 25%. California funds their schools at 70%. New York, 40%. Pennsylvania, 45%. We are expecting more out of our children than we are our politicians. And that's a problem. And so going into this next term, we're going to make sure that we reopen more of our closed public schools and turn them back into affordable housing or other safe spaces for our people. We're going to continue to open up mental health clinics and improve infrastructure. But we need the state of Illinois to finally pass a millionaire's tax to provide property tax relief and fully funding our schools.
0: I want you to speak real quickly to those that have not earned your vote yet for a second term. Tell them why you want their support.
1: Well, I want their support because, first of all, I can't do this work by myself. And it has not been easy, right? There's been some bumps and bruises along the way. And I know at times I've moved at a pace where, you know, folks didn't feel like they had a seat at the table. And I recognize that. I hear that. That's not just talk, because it's not just about making me a better mayor. It's about making me a better person. But what I do know is this: the heart that I have is directed towards the people who have struggled the most in this city. As someone who has seen our schools closed, someone who has fought to keep them open, someone who knows what it's like to raise a family in this city and you're paying more in child care than your mortgage or your rent, I believe that I have the unique qualifications as well as the success to continue to build safer and more affordable communities. Our work is far from done. Undoing 40 years of disinvestment in 3 years, I would only ask Jesus the Christ to remedy that, because I'm no one's savior. I'm saying that I need the support of the community to continue to make sure that the community is prioritized.
0: Well, right on. Listen, guys, I see the phone lines are absolutely lit, and there are a number of commentary. I will make sure that the mayor has an opportunity to hear this. I want to thank you, Mayor Johnson, for coming into the studio and allowing us to be a part of your journey as you are about to pound the doors. You went to go door knock yesterday. Shout out to the 20th Ward. How was that door knocking experience?
1: Oh, it was terrific. Thank you to Alderwoman Jeanette Taylor, who is running for her running for re-election. This would be, you know, her third go at it. And, you know, her and I were hunger strikers, mm-hmm. right, to keep Dyett High School open and to walk in the 20th Ward, you know, to talk to our neighbors. It was really a joy. And that's what I'm looking forward to, is, you know, talking to our neighbors and continuing to make my case of how it's my job and my responsibility to not just make life more affordable, but let's come together and let's push back and defeat the billionaire class and the corporate interests who want to take us backwards. We're not going backwards, Chicago. We're only moving forward. And, of course, building the safest, most affordable, big city in America, the greatest freaking city in the world, Chicago.
0: You heard it here, guys. Mayor Johnson.
5: Breezy, good morning and welcome to WVON.
6: Good morning. How are you?
5: I'm doing great. How are you doing?
6: I'm doing amazing.
5: That's what I hear. That's what I hear, and that's what I read. It's so good to have you here on our station. Well, you were doing Empire here in Chicago, so you kind of know what the lay of our land is. But now you're doing a whole bunch of other things. And coming from where you're coming from, mm-hmm. it's just such an interesting story that you have. Give us a sense, because we see mm-hmm. you. We know you from, as Tamia Cooper in All-American. We know you from Empire. Talk to us about, and we know you as Breezy, but talk to us about Kalisha Murray. Tell us about yourself.
6: I mean, I grew up in Philadelphia, Pennsylvania, as well as Wilmington, Delaware. And I started out, you know, just from birth and throughout childhood and my early adulthood, just a super intensively creative person, a person of service. And one of those, you know, occupations I had was a barber. And, you know, that's the thing that led me to acting by way of a client of mine. And that's kind of like the end of it. You know what I mean? But up until then, I was a person who, you know, was absolutely just super creative, funny and funny and just ready for life.
5: So in getting to the place you are, you're still relatively young and have done some pretty amazing things. When you stop and think about the acting that you've done, the music that you've made, the people that you've worked with, did you expect those things to happen for you at this point, or were you just going through the process and getting there?
6: No, I don't know if there's a process, so to speak, that one could pick to go through. But yeah, I just felt like, yeah, I deserve to be in good company, whatever that looks like, to whoever's looking. You know what I'm saying? I don't categorize anybody I've worked with as like these people, you know what I mean? But these are my peers who are equally talented, equally creative, equally serving, you know, in the space that we're in. So, you know, I felt like I was in good company my entire career.
5: Well, good company attracts. You are now doing, as I mentioned, Tamia Cooper in All-American, which is coming up on its final season. How has that been? How have you enjoyed working on this particular series? It's the top rated series for the CW. How have you enjoyed working on the series with the folks who are there? And how do you reflect on the end of it, having elevated to where it is?
6: Let me see. All-American was honestly like, it was a gift. It was a gift. The cast was amazing. And, you know, everybody, it was so fresh. It was such a light. And, you know, that carried throughout the show. It was how we were able to have performances on screen that were so believable, that touched so many people. And I'm happy that we were able to have that remain. And now as we, you know, of course we're truncating and jumping, but now that we're 8 years later, that same thing remained and everybody has shown up, you know, for this final season with the same appreciation and acknowledgement that we have on day one. You know what I mean? It's been a dream of a job in terms of camaraderie, in terms of the work we're doing and the stories being told. I think everybody has always, you know, felt great about the agendas we were pushing, the stories we were telling, and the type of lives our characters were living.
5: Talk more about that, because this show gets into everything. It deals with race. It deals with family. It deals with mental health. It deals with identity. How much do you get involved? Do the actors get involved in what the stories are that actually come to the screen?
6: Well, we're involved in everything because we're people, you know, and when you list all those things, like, those things could touch anybody. They could reach anybody's family, anybody's personal life. So I don't think that, you know, as long as you're existing in this world, there is not one situation you will be so far removed from. You know what I mean? Everyone has to experience it. So I think, you know, we did a great job at doing that and also showing how the characters get involved in situations that don't necessarily concern them in such an immediate way. But the immediacy didn't matter. We all stood together because we all share space together. You know what I mean? And of course, there's always friction, but we showed that. We showed how to work through that. You know what I mean?
5: Yeah, well, the friction is part of it. And that's a lot of that is what makes it real when you all bring it in the ways in which you do and dealing with the issues that are there.
6: Yeah, growing pains. You know what I mean? Especially when you're looking at the demographic and the age ranges, you know, of who these stories are being highlighted on. You know, and I found myself talking to people that were, you know, 20 years my senior, 30 years my senior, and, you know, which I knew it was sort of a bird's eye view for people who are not that close to younger people, you know, and it kind of gives you, you know, some framework of what these young people may be going through, what a a person struggling with their identity, what do they actually go through? What is being an addict this young with parents like this actually look like? What does the money actually mean? Is it better than the people that are in the hood? You know what I mean? So yeah. These are conversations that people really would have in silence that we had on screen and that we played out, you know? So of course there's always like a tomato type of thing. It's an acquired taste type of thing. But you know, I think we broke all those stigmas, you know what I mean? And really, people really just let whatever they could have been holding, they let it down, and people were able to come and sit in the audience and really help. And they watched the story the whole way through, you know?
5: Yeah,
6: and I don't have to be up on, or didn't have to be up on every single fan to know that people stuck with these stories and they carried them out.
5: Well, because you brought it to them in a way in which people could appreciate it. Now, let me ask you this, just a couple more things. This is the only show currently airing in primetime that has a predominantly black cast. Do you notice that, or do you go through your process just doing what you do?
6: It is. It's very significant, and I think that's a great part of my purpose, especially in terms of representation. So I was happy to be a part of that. And, you know, there's so many conversations around that, you know, and I kind of just, we people, I didn't grow up with that type of lens, you know what I mean? I didn't grow up with a lens of, you know, black or white or rich or poor or anything like that. It was kind of just like, are we going or are we not? Are we getting out of here or are we not? You know, so I think that even on the show and seeing so many black and brown people stick together is something to be mentioned, you know, because most of the time when we see things like that, there's always some sort of disarray or some sort of disconnect or, you know, just something unhealthy, you know, in terms of the black community. And I'm happy that that wasn't the case, you know. So I think how we are represented is very important because it doesn't always look like that.
5: Well, it's certainly something to be celebrated, what you're doing here, as well as what you did in Empire. I want to ask you a bit about your singing, your rapping versus your acting. Which one would you prefer to be, an actress or a rapper?
6: I don't really have a preference in that way. I do and will say that I hope to never lose the gift of being able to translate. The medium, of course, I love music. Like, I breathe it. I sleep it. You know what I mean? So that'll always be my go-to, but I also love being visible. I also love being there in person, whether that's, you know, speaking to an audience live or that's doing the work through a said character on a TV show. I just want to be able to reach who I'm meant to reach through whatever medium I'm able to, you know.
5: There are so many people who are out here and would love to be in the spaces that you've been. How do you come to write songs with Dr. Dre or J-Lo or The Game? How does that happen?
6: Just being present. And all of those moments were not specifically mine, per se, but I was in a space where I was seen and, again, allowed to communicate through the medium that was present, which was music, you know, and I'm able to have fun, you know, and dance, and I could get with anybody. I kind of look at life like a lunchroom. If you can remember being in high school, when you walk in the lunchroom, you got all different type of people clicked up, sitting wherever they are. And it's kind of how it is when you navigate life. I just happen to be one of those people and always have been where I go sit at any table, you know, and find something to connect about or find something that interests me and find a way to be a part, you know, just naturally. So it kind of follows me in that same way, no matter what I do, you know.
5: Well, there's so much in that story that you are who you are and all the places you've come from and all the things that you've done. We're so grateful to you for your art, for your acting and for your rapping and for your writing. And so glad that you were able to join us this morning here on WVON.
6: Thank you.
5: Looking forward to continuing to watch you as you continue to grow and inspire us. And Breezy, break a leg. Be well.
6: Thank you so much. I appreciate it.
5: All right. Take care.
0: Well, hello, Mr. Marley. How are you?
7: Yeah, I'm good. How are you?
0: I'm very good. Everybody, you're listening to The Cleopatra Show, and I have a very special guest, Mr. Ziggy Marley. He's the eldest son of the reggae legend, music icon, Bob Marley. But he is a genius all of himself. And I just want to take a time to just pay you some homage. You not only put out 9 studio albums, but have earned 9 Grammy Awards. And apparently you're not done with this new piece, The Bright Side. So I just want to thank you for all of what you've done for the past 50 years of music. I just want to talk to you about your commitment.
7: Yeah, thank you. Commitment, yeah, I mean, we're committed to just making sure we do our part in the world, you know, which our part is through music, and we try to put our message in the music. That's our job, and that is a commitment we have for us, you know, do what we're here to do, you know.
0: And I feel that. In fact, I wanted to talk to you because this album uniquely is on a whole nother playing field. And I want you to school not only me, but the listening audience when it comes to 432HZ. I've done some homework. I appreciate your elevation and the vibration. I want you to talk to me about what it meant to you to take the leap and to put this into your music, you and your brother produced.
7: Yeah. Yeah, 432 is the frequency that we're tuned to for this record. Now, typical music that you hear on the radio or, you know, whatever, on your Spotify or your streaming or whatever. And most musicians make music at 440 hertz. 432 hertz, it's a frequency that I decided to investigate when I first read about it. And what I read was that it is more in tune with our own human frequency. We are vibrating at a certain frequency. And 432 is a much closer frequency to our frequency that we vibrate at. So that kind of piqued my interest. And I, you know, just researched a little bit. I like what I read. And then I tried it. You know, in rehearsals. And I was like, oh, yeah, this feels good, you know. And then I started doing it on live shows, and then I had the album, and I was like, oh, let's do the album in 432 hertz. I like to be different, too. I like to, you know, do things differently. Try to not be doing what everyone else is doing, and that is also one way of doing it, by just changing the frequency that our music is in, you know? So it's a lower number, but it's a higher frequency, you know?
0: Well, you're on par. I actually, ironically, got a text from a sorority sister of mine asking me, was I hip to sound therapy? So as I was doing my homework and preparing for you, you know, lo and behold, I was completely oblivious. But the spiritual and natural theories and the healing and relaxation that you put in the components of this, I just want to thank you for taking us to a higher level. And like you said, the human connectivity.
7: Yeah,
0: it's real.
7: Yeah,
0: I'm really
7: real,
0: feeling it, and then too.
7: Mm-hmm. No, it's real. Go
0: no,
7: ahead.
0: Go ahead.
7: It's real.
0: No, go ahead. I want you to, because I'm elevating you. I think you just took it up a notch.
7: No, I was just going to say that it's not only like the effects of what I did. You know, it's not just for the outside listener. It also works on me too. And so this album really is it's terrible for me also, you know, so I just wanted to say that.
0: No, and I was going to tiptoe to that inner peace as I was reading about your why. I would like for you to educate us, for those that aren't familiar with who you are and in this moment, what this album really means to you, because Brightside has a lot of components. Please. Expound upon it.
7: Brightside, I mean, I encourage people to listen to it, you know, because me explaining things or what is not going to do it justice. You know, everybody listen, experience it for yourself. I mean, the music have a lot to do with my internal journeys too. I mean, at the time of writing them, things I was going through, mental things, you know, emotional things, so. A lot of that is expressed in the songs. I've written a song on the album about my father, called Many Mourn for Bob, which is kind of, in a way, me coming to terms, you know, after so many years. emotionally and mentally, kind of. But yeah, I mean, eventually we end up on the bright side. Even when we're going through things, we always have to keep in mind, and it's from experience I speak, you know, when you're going through some stuff, sometimes it adds us to the bright side, because all there is this negativity or this, you know, struggle. But what I found out was that, just I remember throughout the struggle that there is another side to this struggle. There is another side. Whatever negative we're going through, there's another side to it. There's always positive and negative. There's always two sides to the story. So I had to remind myself of that at times, and still do at times in my life, to try and find the bright side in whatever I'm going through in my life. You know, if you look closely enough, you always can find like a silver lining to things that may seem negative or bad at the time. If you can find a way to learn something from it, or, you know, be better back from it, then that would be the bright side. You know, so I think we end up on the bright side eventually, but we'll go through some stuff too, you know.
0: And I really appreciate the sincerity in this moment, because I think as human beings, we have all been through some things. And when you're talking about the journeys of overcoming and or coping with mental health, I think folks need to be able to find some way to

0: what I put into it, but not just what I put into it, like on a technical level. It's like, it's a part of my growth, right? And there's all these things in our life that kind of pinpoints times in our life that we can say, oh, that was the time I felt a growth. That was my growth spurt, you know. Teenagers, they go through growth spurts. Then you know when that happened. And so this album is like a milestone for me. And not every album is a milestone, but this one is. It's just I am transitioning to another consciousness, maybe, or another way of seeing life, I would say. And as I said, this album is my only album that I really listen to from back to front, just for like listening pleasure, just for like just listen music, you know. I'm not sure why that is with this one. Maybe it's the frequency, maybe it's something, maybe it's the relationship I have with the songs and what I went through with the songs and all of this. So it's multiple things why, you know, but I haven't really thought through it, really, to get a definitive answer. Yeah, this is why, but it's just a part of life, you know.
1: No, I appreciate that. And you are on an international tour. In fact, you are coming to the Chicagoland area. And here's what I found interesting about, you know, this point you're at in your life. And what I appreciate most is the myth busting, the stereotypes of reggae music. You know, I read some pieces where, you know, there's a concept, and I may be guilty of it too, where everybody just happy. It's just, you know, no worries, you know, no problems. And that was actually the first time 20 years ago, I've adopted that to be a part of my vocabulary, my first experience in Jamaica. But, you know, it does make it almost seem as though, you know, it's a falsehood. So, you know, talk to us about some of the stereotypes of folks that may not have ever been to Jamaica, want to be a part of your music, may love your father. You are really stepping in with a whole nother frequency, a wave, a whole nother spurt of music in this moment. But it also addresses that everything is not sunshine and roses.
0: Yeah, I mean, it's life, you know what I mean? People... You know, it's like that's summer father music, right? Everybody knows one love is this love, the jamming, because I guess that's the music that is put out there to represent him in a way. But then you have some more militant song, like, you know, Africa Unite or Zimbabwe or Black Man Redemption. You know, but you know, you're nobody talk about the song working in Black Man Redemption, you know? You know what I mean? So or the song that says that them sing about when the whole world lets you down and when he's lamenting his own life. So I mean that's just a part of our society set up, really. But the music is there for people to find it and search for it and understand it. But yeah, I mean, the stereotype thing, yeah. I don't really fuss about it too much, you know. We just do what we have to do, and as long as we do what we're supposed to do, then we've done the right thing and the good thing, you know what I mean? As long as we're not following anyone or following any style or following any stereotype, but being true to the art, being true to the music, respecting it, and just being who we is, you know, then everything all right for me. So, you know, that's how it goes, yeah.
1: I mean, but I got to ask you this. As the eldest son of just an iconic legend as your father is and was to this day, my babies can tell me about Three Little Birds. I have little babies. But then I can go to Get Up, Stand Up, you know, when I'm in my revolutionary spirit. You're right. Mm-hmm. Just very multifaceted in the stages of life. You know, talk to me about dedicating 50 years of your life to music. What does that mean for you? That's half of a century. You know, that is a true commitment.
0: Yeah, I mean, music is a part of my spiritual. It's a part of my life. So

0: like saying that you'll be saying I dedicated 50 years of my life to my life. You know, like music is not separate. It's not something that is separate than how I live and my life. So it is such a part of my life that I don't see it as dedicating my life to it. I see it just as my life, basically. Because, you know, I don't have to dedicate to it because it is part of me anyway. It's just there, like, I don't have to dedicate my life to breathing. Come and breathe naturally, you know what I mean? So, this is who we are. This is what we've been given. And this is what we're doing with it. And we'll do it until it's no more there for us to do. Because we work off of inspiration and purpose. And, I mean, we'll do it.
1: So what inspires you?
0: Well, Ja inspired me, you know, Ja, the universe, Ja, whatever people want to call that thing here, is the first thing we must acknowledge, is that invisible thing that is creation itself, is universal itself. I feel like that is where most of my inspiration comes from something that we don't know or we don't even see. And we can't understand the fullness of it. But then now we have life itself that we're living, and we have our consciousness and how we see things and what we want to see things and what type of people we are, and just, you know, just how we care about other people and other individuals in life, is the humanity within us, the empathy within us. All of them things is inspirational. The earth, the grass, the green, the trees, almost everything on earth is inspirational for we, you know. But as I said, again, the most important thing is the consciousness that we have and the purpose, because without purpose, I couldn't be doing this. If I can't just be doing this as a job for my, you know, without a bigger purpose, you know what I mean? So I feel like we know we have a purpose here, and this is a part of our purpose, and not everybody doing it, and not everybody have that purpose. We have that purpose. We've been given that, and that is what we're doing with it, you know. So I think that is inspiring, and that keeps us going too, because we know that we have a job to do, and it's a purposeful job. It's a serious job, you know. We're not looking for anybody to give us accolades. We're just looking to do what we're supposed to be doing. Accolades come fine, but that's not why we're doing this, you know.
1: One thing about it. Interviewing you has been one of the most inspirational interviews I've had thus far. I want to thank you so much for raising the consciousness. You strike me as a very critical thinker, but of a worldly understanding of everything from the air to the grass. And I think that that's beautiful. And I think it's really captured in all of your albums, but this one especially is on a whole nother frequency. Listen, guys, Ziggy Marley and the Thievery Corporation. They're coming to Ravinia this Thursday, September 17th. And I want you all not only to check it out, but get on the bright side. Look at this album, share it with folks, and see if it could connect with you both spiritually and from a healing standpoint, especially for those of us that are trying to cope in this world. I don't want to just cluster it to mental health, because we all need a whole well-being, and you totally capture that in Bright Side. So I want to thank you, Ziggy, for coming on the Cleopatra Show.
0: Yeah, thank you, Cleopatra. Good message, man. True, it was. Thank you.
1: Absolutely. Listen, guys, we'll be back.

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3: 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I am your host, Lynn Richardson. It's WVON 1690 AM, the talk of Chicago, the voice of the nation, our favorite radio station. And we are creating millionaires one family at a time, one day at a time, $1 at a time, and one dime at a time. And that means you.
4: The harvest is here and the time is now. And oh boy, we got a whole lot to talk about. And to talk about it today, I have my girl, our legend, our icon, my sister and business partner and friend, MC Light, is here on the round table. We got to just get right into this one. Thank you so much for joining me today, Light. How are you?
5: I am doing well. Thank you so much, Lynn. Good day to you.
4: Are you well? Because I'm not well. I'm not well. I'm not well at all. Well, this is my thing. Okay, so you heard the news about Ryan Coolidge being mistaken for a bank robber. You, as a matter of fact, you got the whole story. I'm just, you know, I'm like Madea. What is going on? What happened?
5: Well, from my understanding, because I have gotten bits and pieces, you know, I work like you, so I'm moving and moving around. But I was hit with the story several times in one day, coming into contact with either radio or TV or social media. And that is, he went, the director of Black Panther, an all-time, you know, favorite amongst the community and the world, in fact, international appeal, was amazing for this movie. In any case, he walks into a bank. He has his mask on. I believe he may have had some shades on, which is not unusual in the daytime. Maybe even a hat on. But he wasn't trying to disguise himself. He was actually being himself, which, you know, his everyday wear, also with a mask that is required. Okay.
4: Correct. So he Because we are in a pandemic, right?
5: Exactly. From what I understand, he had a note that basically said what he was trying to do, and that was to withdraw $12,000 from his bank account. And the only reason why he had a note is because he wanted to be discreet about it. He's out in Atlanta right now. And you know what? It really wouldn't matter where I was. I'm not trying to withdraw that amount of money and be extremely vocal and loud about it at a bank.
4: Correct.
5: You can walk out and get robbed.
4: Let me tell you, first of all, just put a pin in that right there.
5: Okay.
4: There is one bank in particular here on the West Coast. As soon as you walk in, they ask you, why are you here today? Would you get out of my face? Why would you ask people why they're there and in front of all these other people? Like, they literally ask you. And I remember being in this bank and overhearing so many people say what they were in the bank for. They think they're doing customer service, but they're not. Okay, keep going, girl. I'm hot today. I'm hot.
5: That's an interesting point. It's like they're trying to get their staff ready for what it is that you may need, but it alerts everyone else to what it is that you're there to do.
4: Exactly.
5: which is silly as all get out. You know, that's people that ain't accustomed to hood life. Like putting your money in your sock.
4: Right.
5: You know, my mama used to make me put my money in my deep down in my sock. And her father, my papa, used to make her put her money in a sock, in her pants, and safety pin it to the inside of her trousers. Let me tell you, we had all sorts of ways. Tell them about where Grandma B used to keep that $20.
4: Oh, baby. In the room, on top of the shelf, behind the box, inside a pocketbook, inside the zipper, wrapped up in a piece of paper towel. Yeah. It's like 15 hiding places.
5: Paper towel for it. Keep it dry.
4: It got humid. She always has some paper towel in her purse. Let me tell you, I don't know. So anyway, so Ryan Coolidge goes into the bank.
5: He's being discreet, as he should be. And he also said that on the note. He's trying to be discreet and does not want to count the money there. She then asked him for ID. He then produces his California driver's license. She looks at it and thinks that it's not real, or I don't know what she thought, but at that moment, she thought it was probable cause to notify the police that they were being robbed.
4: Wow.
5: You know, it's so sad. And just now I gave off a laugh, but that laugh was from sadness, from embarrassment for her, embarrassment for him. It was just totally unnecessary to handle that matter that way. And this is someone who's probably so uneducated about us as a people. Probably has not come into contact with people of color outside of that bank to go to the extreme measures of thinking that you're being robbed. Or she's in La La Land watching too many movies and TV shows, that when somebody comes to her with a real valid request and supports it by showing them a valid form of identification, and you call the police.
4: And you know what is so, it's bittersweet, because this man is in a position. How much money was he withdrawing?
5: From what I read, $12,000.
4: Okay.
5: Allegedly.
4: Yeah. So he's withdrawing whatever amount of money. First of all, the fact that he can actually do that, he can actually walk into a bank, in America, in this day and age, as a black man, and he has the assets to actually withdraw. I'm just confused, because it's almost like, and we know that there have been other scenarios, we can't put our money in the bank and we can't get it out. It's like, what are we supposed to do around here?
5: That's crazy. Well, yeah. I mean, on the next segment, I'd really like to hear that story about not being able to put your money in the bank.
4: Oh, yes, honey. Oh, yes. Oh, yes. Oh, yes. We have to talk about this, because there are African Americans, people of color, who can't even put their money in the bank when they try to make it grow. The harvest is here and the time is now.
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4: So what is the action of the day, the word of the hour? It is to judge not, lest ye be judged. Let's stop judging people, each other. And, you know, unfortunately, sometimes we're dealing with these kinds of issues, and it's us judging each other. I still don't know who, what the, background is of the person who made this incorrect judgment of our brother Ryan Coogler. But, you know, it just goes without saying that every last one of us
9: is here, and we're human, and we have a heart, and we have hearts, and we have feelings, and we have emotions. And so try to see something from someone else's perspective before you go running off into making a judgment. And that's anybody. That's a friend. That's a family member. That's a relative. That's a, you know, a colleague. That's somebody working. That's somebody you're going to encounter. Judge not, lest ye be judged. And we don't want to be judged by anybody except the King. So yes, yes, yes. The harvest is here and the time is now.
3: Don't turn that dial. We have to take a break. We'll be right back. WVON.
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3: Welcome back. You're listening to the Millionaires Roundtable. I'm your host, Lynn Richardson, and we are creating millionaires one family at a time, one day at a time, $1 at a time, and one dime at a time, and that means you.
4: Yes, the harvest is here and the time is now, but we confused because it seems like they're trying to take it away. I don't understand. Light, thank you so much for being here with me today on the Roundtable. This Ryan Coolidge issue, with him being arrested for being discreet in a bank in Atlanta trying to withdraw a large sum of money and trying to be discreet so he doesn't have to count it in front of everybody that's standing there in the bank and get robbed as soon as he goes outside is unmatched, but only by the other issue, the flip side, where there have been notable cases wherein, for example, one of the former NFL players, you know, had a large sum of money he wanted to put in the bank. And he was going to be a private client, basically, you know, clients with large sums of money who then get special services, you know, discounts on things and, you know, individualized attention when they go to the bank. And, you know, the investment banker was caught on tape. This was a couple of years ago, and I don't want to, you know, disparage any particular institution's name because I understand that, you know, we are moving forward towards diversity and inclusion, and I am proud to be a part of that message. But, you know, it was very well known, and he could not put his money in the bank. There was another case, like, wherein an African-American woman, she had gotten a large sum of money. It was either from the lottery or a life insurance disbursement, and she wanted to put her money in the bank and couldn't do it there because they thought, well, you know, those people, they don't do the right thing with their money. Like, it really is something. And the thing that gets me, that really makes my heart just hurt a bit for Ryan Coolidge, it was a regular day. He woke up in the morning to take care of some business, to handle something, who knows what for. You know, we've been on the road over the past decade or more and handling large transactions from time to time. We don't do that anymore. So don't think you about to come get me because I don't have it. All right. But we were on, you know, people listening, child, they'd be like, I don't have it. We don't handle large transactions on the road anymore. But yeah, there have been times I remember being on one particular tour with you, and I became the general manager of that tour. And there were nights where I had, $500,000 in cash in my backpack, because that's what we had to pick up at the theater that day. And there was no bank open. And we're on the road and we're in some, you know, little town that doesn't have one of the regular banks and so on and so forth. But he went to the bank to handle some business, to take care of something, who knows, a sick relative, a friend, a business transaction, whatever it was. And he ended up getting arrested. Do you understand how traumatic that is?
1: It just doesn't make any sense. But I mean, that's usually how we are met with systemic racism. We're totally taken off guard. We have people who have been driving with their families, with their kids in their cars, and pulled out of their cars. Like, Lynn, if we went through all of the names of the people that didn't expect stuff to go down the way they did because of racism, we'd be here until kingdom come.
4: Yep. Yep.
1: People minding their own business, trying to get their life handled, and they're met with someone who is just uncomfortable with the notion and the sight of people of color.
4: Yes.
1: It leaves them uneasy. They don't know how to handle it.
4: Wow. Yeah, and sometimes I think it might even be jealousy. You know, when a customer comes up to the window, there's a certain expectation, I guess, that, you know, the teller may have. And the person gives you their ID, account number, whatever, and you open their, you look at their account or whatever it is that happens, and you're like, oh, you know, I know that there have been times when, you know, I might have been looking a little grimy, you know, baseball cap, or, you know, I'm just on the move and I'm there and I'm handling something. And there have been times when I took my glasses off and I looked the person in the face so that they could see the person on the ID is actually me. I know I might not look like this person. And when I first approached you, I may not look like I have that many accounts with that amount of money in it. That might surprise and alarm, you know, some folks, especially if they got to work that day and they're, you know, they're having trouble taking care of their family or paying their bills and, you know, so on. But there's all kind of discrimination. So I just started looking up some of these issues. You know, first of all, what are some examples of discrimination in lending and banking? And the number one area for discrimination, I don't think people realize this, it's providing a different customer service experience to mortgage applicants or banking customers, depending on their race, color, religion, sex, and that includes gender identity, sexual orientation, sexual harassment, familial status, national origin, or disability. And it is, it's running rampant. And for the first time in 2020, there was a bill presented to prohibit discrimination in financial services. This is for the first time ever.
1: Wow.
4: Yes. Mm-hmm. So, there's so many things. There's even discrimination in, like, unfortunately, in the financial services world, if you are dealing with someone who has to make a decision on your loan or someone who has to make a decision on your account, their opinions are sometimes discriminatory. Their beliefs. I'll give you one example, which is why I started the Home Buyers Club. Someone of color may turn in a tax return, and that tax return may show that the person owed some money in taxes. Someone who is of the majority may turn in that same tax return, and that tax return shows that they owe money in taxes. Well, the assumption is that the person of majority has the money somewhere to pay, even if it's not in a bank account that you see on that mortgage application. But I have had it happen that an underwriter would ask someone of color, well, how are you going to pay your taxes? That's not your business. That's not your business.
1: Right.
4: It's not your business. It's not showing up on the credit report. It's not a derogatory item. Let's say that person only needs $20,000 to put down on their house, but they show the person owes $40,000 in taxes. Now they start asking, where are you going, how are you going to pay your taxes? Do you have a payment plan? All of these things. And it's assumptions that are made throughout this process. So we have a lot of work to do in terms of, you know, equity. We talk about inequity in pay, inequity in opportunities, but now there is inequity just in your ability to walk inside a bank and put some money in or take some money out. The harvest is here and the time is now.
3: Don't turn that dial. We have to take a break. We'll be right back. WVON.
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3: Welcome back. You're listening to the Millionaires Roundtable. I'm your host, Lynn Richardson, and we are creating millionaires one family at a time, one day at a time, $1 at a time, and one dime at a time, and that means you.
4: The harvest is here and the time is now. Light, thank you so much for being here with me on the roundtable today. My heart just really goes out to, you know, our brother for the experience that he had. And my heart goes out to all of our brothers and sisters and, you know, people who are facing these unexpected surprise cases of. This is actually very harmful. It's harmful to the spirit. It's harmful to the mind. It's harmful to the heart. And I pray that something is going to be done about it. Outside of...
1: Yes, let's get a correction. His last name is Kugler.
4: Kugler.
1: I know I'm not foolish, right?
4: Kugler. Okay, Kugler, yeah. Mm-hmm. Ryan Kugler. This is, you know, it's just, it's very disheartening. What do you think should happen in a case like this? I mean, the bank issuing an apology or whomever, that's just really kind of not enough. What do you think should happen?
1: Well, that's interestingly enough, from Ryan's side, he said that it is. He's saying, okay, they apologize, like, let's just get on the other side of this.
4: Okay.
1: So he's recognizing it was a mistake on the part of the young person that worked there. Which, you know, this is such a toss up in circumstances like this, because you want to think, you know, case in point with the woman who had the money and she was looking to invest it and said bank wouldn't accept her money as an investment, didn't want anything to do with it. Is that a broker or banker making that decision, or has that come down from the pipeline? Well, you know, you've been in corporate America. When somebody takes a stand, as in not taking somebody's money, is that coming from a higher up? Is that coming from an executive? Have they been taught? Is that the climate within the climate and the culture within the company? Like, how does a decision get made like that?
4: You know, yeah. I worked in the financial services industry on the inside for many years. And you know, unfortunately, the you know, managing director in most cases of that particular location usually is the one that hands down the laws and the rules and establishes the culture of the location. When I was in the financial services industry, I worked for a great MD. I mean, he provided opportunities not only to, you know, people of color like myself who were working in the business. I ended up being number one in the company, rookie of the year, all of this stuff. And he afforded me every possible opportunity that was befitting someone who was producing at my level. And in addition to that, he genuinely, whenever I had an issue with a client or if I had an issue with an elderly person on the south side of Chicago, I remember having three, they were three sisters, they were in their 70s, two of them were twins, there were twins and then an older sister, and they had so much money just sitting in their bank, and I had to, you know, help them figure out ways to invest it and turn it into cash flow for them and so on. And my MD was extremely impressed. It was as if I was helping his mother, or, you know, I never felt any disparity. I never felt any disparate treatment. I never felt any, I didn't feel like he ever turned his nose up. I only felt respect, but I know that that's not the case in some places. In some places, the energy of that location or that region, or, you know, even sometimes a whole institution could be, we don't trust these people, or we don't want their money, or, you know, really what it comes down to, they just don't want to be bothered. They don't want to be bothered. They don't want to call you Mr. or Mrs. whomever you are with X amount of dollars. They don't want to say to you, thank you so much for your business. They don't want to do it. And so I think that the layers of the hatred and the prejudice are extremely deep. That's what I think.
1: Yeah, I mean, we actually have a friend who, come hell or high water, he is at a black institution, bank. He's at a black bank. He will find a black bank wherever he can. And so he doesn't deal with that. But I'm sure he banks at other places, but he also wants to support black banks because he understands the economic structure and the benefit of, you know, having a customers. And so he wants to lend that support to local and black banks nationwide. So I would just say, you know, that's another way we can combat, is just make it stronger, but then also hold the big banks accountable.
4: Yeah.
1: And yeah, they need to be taught. And that young lady, that banker, I'm certain that she wasn't alone in this. I'm almost clear that she didn't make a unilateral decision. I think that when it presented itself, she may have gone to a manager and said, look, this is what I have, da da da da da. I don't know that she just made that decision on her own, but I could be wrong. But it's a learning opportunity specifically for that bank. I haven't heard much about that bank in this type of way. It can clearly just be a mistake, which that's the information they have issued. And that's also what Ryan seems to be satisfied with, an apology. So it could be just a mistake that stems from a whole lot of mistakes made because of the ignorance.
4: Well, we do know that it is fear. God has not given us the spirit of fear, but of power, of love, and a sound mind. And unfortunately, fear is running rampant. And, but there is something we can do about it. The harvest is here and the time is now.
5: 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You may have seen me on Good Morning America, The Steve Harvey Show, or Get Up Mornings with Erica Campbell. Guess what? Did you know you can get your money back if you hire your kids? 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
4: The harvest is here and the time is now. We are, really, really looking for ways to expand access to regular everyday folks access to financial services, access to good interest rates, access to products that increase wealth rather than take them away. Light, thank you again for being here. I don't know if you are aware, but there are two things that really just stand out for me. One, mortgage discrimination is a whole article in Wikipedia. Like, it is a section. Like, you can look people up and things. Mortgage discrimination is a whole article in Wikipedia. And it goes through not just the redlining and steering that started happening or continued to happen in the early 30s, but many of the practices that were in place then are still in place today. And specifically, the Civil Rights Act of 1964, I don't know if you're aware of this, Light. I know you are big on history. It provided for protection against discrimination in just about everything except banking institutions. So many banking institutions, unfortunately, were still able to have these discriminatory practices without any retribution, without any,
1: repercussions.
4: Yeah, without any repercussions or consequences. And so the Civil Rights Act of 1964 outlawed discrimination in public places and businesses, including hotels, restaurants, movie theaters, and more, but it left out the banking institutions. So several, senators got together, Sherrod Brown, Tina Smith, Cory Booker, Bob Menendez, Elizabeth Warren, and Chris Van Hollen introduced the Fair Access to Financial Services Act. To their fellow lawmakers. This was late 2020. And a rule was actually put in place by the OCC, the Office of the Comptroller of the Currency, to make it illegal, explicitly illegal, to discriminate. And that's one thing I want people to know. There is help. And I remember going through the mortgage modification process in 2008. Maybe it could have been 2009 by then, but this was when the real estate bubble was bursting and houses were upside down. And at that particular time, the average bank or mortgage company had a servicing center with maybe, I think average at that time, like, was about 150 employees at a servicing center. And a servicing center is where your mortgage gets serviced. It's where they collect the payments, make sure they put money in the escrow account for your insurance and your taxes. They make sure that stuff gets paid. And if you miss a payment, then they are also, they have a division that then handles, you know, past due payments and so on and so forth. Well, when the real estate market burst wide open in 2008, the average servicing center went from having 150 employees to well over 2,000. 2,000 people who did not know what they were doing, because we had never been met with such a, basically an epidemic of mortgages and people not paying their mortgages. So, you know, unfortunately, a lot of that was people of color. And a lot of people don't realize, like, during that time, and I know you have something to say about this, people of color were not the first ones to start foreclosing. It was people, a majority, who understood the science and the mathematics. They were not gonna stay in those homes if they were upside down. So they quietly went, got another house, moved into that house, and then let the other one, you know, just go into foreclosure. It was people of color who had fallen in love with the walls, who were trying to hold on to these homes and so on. So that was a pretty big deal.
1: Yeah, I mean, this is news. Well, a lot of it, I guess, I had been privy to, but never really took a deep dive look into the Fair Housing Act and how it is that in 1964, banking was either conveniently left out or they just missed the whole mark on it.
4: Yeah. If you can stop that dollar from growing, then you can stop a whole community from thriving. The harvest is here and the time is now.
3: Don't turn that dial. We have to take a break. We'll be right back. WVON.
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16: Welcome back. You're listening to the Millionaires Roundtable. I'm your host, Lynn Richardson, and we are creating millionaires one family at a time, one day at a time, $1 at a time, and one dime at a time, and that means you.
17: Yes, welcome forward. You know, this is just such a beautiful, beautiful time, I think, to reflect. It's a beautiful time to be grateful, it's a beautiful time to review, you know, what it is that we have. I am very thankful that there have been some advances in this area, but clearly there's still more work to do.
18: Definitely more work to do in all areas. You know, it's so funny. I was talking to somebody the other day, and the Marvin Gaye song came up, and it was like, my goodness, what he talked about is still true for today. In all sectors of life, there are people who definitely want to be treated fairly, but there are others who do not know how to treat people fairly or do not care to treat

0: people fairly. And so always it's a learn, you know, it's a learning curve, as well as, you know, there are certain ages that you get to where you become aware of certain things. And then once you get upset about it, like, oh my God, you know, it's like the first time you found out about slavery. It's like, what? People did that to other people? And then you get, you know, you grow older, you get out of that, you understand that, you know, people are not all the same, and that there will be, you know, there will be people who are extremely different from the status quo. But it's about, what can we make the status quo? How can we change it? How can we move the needle on that? And that's through education. You know, when you're separated from a people for so long, it's like, how is it that you can ever have compassion? How is it that you can be, you know, that you can envelop a new way of thinking, a new mentality around people of color? And so I'm extremely hopeful and grateful for where it is that we are, what it is that our forefathers have done prior to us, what it is that list of people that you just named, Cory Booker and Warren and those folks who came together to see fit to buck up against the system and make them accountable and for doing what's right for mankind.
1: Yeah, you know, we, interestingly enough, one of the things that kind of stands out for me, you know, as I said, Ryan woke up yesterday or whatever day it was, whenever this happened, and thought that he was going to have a regular day, and it was not. And there are people who wake up every day with their biases. You know, I think outside of the three men who were responsible for killing Ahmaud Arbery, they were also convicted of hate crimes. Like, there are people, their text messages, their communication, their regular communication with each other was communication of hatred, communication of division, communication of utter disgust and murder. And this was normal for them. This was normal conversation. And so, unfortunately, there are people who show up and work in these banks and work in these financial institutions with those same beliefs. And we still have some work to do.
2: I'm financial expert Lynn Richardson. You may have seen me on Good Morning America giving financial advice. When you get my freedom package, you get the 21 days to financial freedom and how to start a home-based business. See you in class.
1: The harvest is still here. The time is still now. This is still the season to win. This is the season to overcome. And this is the season to keep moving. And I guess I would have to say, yes, I'm happy that he is like satisfied with an apology. But just because he's satisfied with an apology, still, it does not mean that more can't be done. Let me just put it like that.
0: Yes, yes, I'm in full agreement with that. And, you know, unfortunately, when you say, I accept your apology, 9 times out of 10, things just go back to normal.
1: Yes.
0: Unless there is a plan in place for how it is that you deal with these types of circumstances.
1: Yes, absolutely.
0: Yeah, and that's just training. It's more education. And it's really, you know, this is the thing. As an institution, if I had someone act in that way, I would pull them off the floor immediately. Like, they could not service any more of my customers until they were trained properly. And then I'd have them go through a training, which might have a psychoanalysis might have to be done as well. Because if your reason for doing this stems way beyond ignorance of not knowing what to do in that moment versus what you just said, coming from a place of hate. Like, I would have to know that about my staff, because I would not want them representing my company and dealing with customers in that way. So yeah, I would have to pull her off the floor. She wouldn't be able to help another customer until I really knew who she was. And that takes time. That takes time and money and resources to really dig in to the psyche of your employees.
1: You know, there are certainly ways to determine and discover what people are thinking beyond what they say, you know, and what people are feeling beyond what they say. They've got personality tests and, you know, how do you feel if you're standing in a bank and a black man walks in with a mask on? How does that make you feel? Are you afraid? Because there are people who are fearful. They're just fearful, period. And that fear is what has to be addressed. And that fear is what, you know, we have to start to teach. Why do you feel fearful? What is it? Like you said, what have you been told? What have you been thinking? Have you been watching too many movies? What was the conversation in the household that you grew up in? What is the conversation in the household that you're living in today? And so, you know, that fear is definitely there. Light, give us a good word, because, you know, we trying to move. And apparently this happened to Ryan Coogler a while back. So I guess a video just was released recently or what have you. But it's still, you know, it's news and it's shocking. And my heart goes out to him.
0: Yeah. I mean, my word today would just to be, my word every day is walk with God.
1: Mm-hmm.
0: Because in those times, you know, he took on what was presented to him, and that was an ordeal that he was not ready for. However,
1: hold that thought for us. This is really good. Hold that thought. The harvest is here and the time is now.
2: 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Bye-bye.

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4: My name is D.L.
5: What did you set this on, hell?
4: My name is
5: you gotta make her say my name one time here.
4: My name is D.L.
6: Ladies and gentlemen, put your hands together for D.L. Hughley.
5: Would you say that in America, that white mothers are the symbol of motherhood?
7: I would say they are.
8: That's a question.
5: Yeah, you can't buy a wallet without a white woman and a baby in it. If you buy a stroller, diapers, any magazine, baby
7: or
5: books.
7: Just go to the baby section and every image, just about, or at least the majority of them, are all white women with babies.
5: Yes, all of them. Mm-hmm. And I think with the country, even Gail had problems with, is the white woman who are the symbol of motherhood was being thwarted by a black man who was anything but that. Because everything that happens in the black community, according to media and you know, this country, is the fault of either single black women or single black mothers and absent black fathers. But white women never come under that kind of scrutiny.
7: Never.
5: You choke kids to death with an exercise band, which is a symbol of white privilege. You know what motherhood is? Sacrifice.
9: Yes.
5: It's mothers right now that are walking their kids across deserts so they have a better life. It's mothers right now that have not eating so that's sacrifice. In the Bible, that woman was rather letting her baby go with a stranger than let him be cut in half.
7: And as you said earlier, you know, there are women who give up their babies
5: in order
7: that the baby may have a better life.
5: Come on now. Peyton Panettiere knew she was in a mentally compromised way and gave them to their father. This woman said, kill her kids, talk about go to Jesus. Couldn't they go to their mother-in-law? They can't go to that? If you had time to research how long it's going to take for your husband to get back, you had time to research how long before your sister-in-law get here to pick him up. You could do that too. Mm-hmm.
7: Instead,
5: it's sick. It really is sick. And you mad at people because they didn't go for it. But this is the first time that a black man ever stopped a white woman from being free. I'm not even trying to be funny.
7: Yes, you are.
5: I'm not trying to be funny. I guarantee you, this is the first time a black man's that they all say, well, she gonna go free right now. Like, nah, this ain't going nowhere. That's the first time.
7: Yeah. I like it though, because can you imagine him, you know, as a black man in the room and he's the lone holdout against all those other people. Right. He's like, I don't care what you're talking about.
5: They done turned into the white Amistad. Give us free. No, you're not.
7: Nope, not today.
5: Happy birthday to Dougie Fresh. Happy birthday to Jennifer Williams. Happy birthday to BB Winers.
7: Uh-uh, keep going. Happy birthday, BB.
5: Happy birthday to Malik Yoba. Happy birthday to Phil Jackson. Happy birthday to Rasheed Wallace. Happy birthday to Juju Chang. Happy birthday to Patrick Mahomes. Happy birthday to Danielle Brooks. Tasty on Orange is a New Black. Happy birthday to Flo Rida. Possum is, of course, happy birthday to John Ritter. Come and knock on my door. His son is an actor, too. Happy birthday to Paul Benedict Bentley on the Jeffersons. We have a great show lined up for you. Of course, Jasmine will tell us what's trending on the D.L. Hughley Show. So we got six nights, one incredible experience, one voyage, 2026, October 26th, from Miami above Virgin Voyages, Brazilian Lady, music, comedy, parties, culture, and purpose, all headed to Nassau and Bimini, starting at $1,900 per person, based on triple occupancy rates. 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
5: 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Jasmine, tell us what's
7: trending. Yes, Sarah Paulson is trending.
5: I did a Studio 60 with her.
7: Well, give her a shout because people are very upset with her because she talked about how well she did in the after the OJ. Remember the OJ series that she did with Courtney Vance and Sterling K. Brown. Well, she did an interview in Variety and she basically was saying how after all of those awards, she didn't get any more big roles after that. However, she was like, but Sterling K. Brown and Courtney B. Vance, they got all the roles. They both got major roles, you know. And, you know.
5: You shouldn't. She played Marcia Clark.
7: She did. But she says the reason why is she believes it was attributed to sexism and ageism. But, I mean.
5: She was in American Horror Story for a long time. She was in. She had great roles. She did 12 Years a Slave.
7: Well, she said she didn't hardly get any roles after OJ.
5: She did 12 Years a Slave.
7: I'm just telling you what she said. She said, I haven't really been offered any big movie roles after
5: I think you
7: sweeping the people
5: you
7: versus OJ.
5: Well, you can't try to get a sent up and beat a woman because of soap and get roles. I mean, it's, no, I love Sarah.
7: Yeah,
5: I love Sarah.
7: Well, when you consider the fact that black actors only hold about 6.5% of the leading roles compared to 76% of white actors, it was a little tone deaf.
5: She was in Horror Store.
7: I got you. I'm just telling you what she said. She said, I do not get big movie roles. I don't get them. No offers, no nothing. What? She said, meanwhile, Sterling K. Brown and Courtney B. Vance, and we were on the same show. People were like, hey, man, wait a second.
8: Snitch.
7: Yes. Yeah.
5: Well, Courtney B. Vance ain't on no major show movies.
7: Yeah, he just did.
8: Not a movie. He's one of the ones that he's just.
7: But he works all the time.
5: That's what I'm saying. Sterling K. Brown does, but Sterling's more Paradise. And American Horror Stories is as big a hit as Paradise is.
9: This Is Us was
8: here. Yeah, but This Is
7: yeah,
8: Us.
7: That was,
8: this is
7: yeah,
8: Us. So took him out
5: that, ain't
8: yeah.
5: a, that ain't a movie.
7: Yeah. Paradise, This Is Us, American Fiction, Is God Is, Waves, Black Panther, Supernatural, American Crime Story.
5: She was in American Crime Story.
7: Oh, he was in that horrible movie, Honk for Jesus.
5: Yeah, Honk for Jesus. Now, come on, they shouldn't have won.
7: Terrible song.
5: That's the white snow dog. That's the other snow dog.
7: That was the white soul plane.
5: Yeah, it was. Terrible. Hey.
7: I'm just playing.
8: No,
7: I'm just playing.
8: Shots fired.
7: I just playing.
5: All right, just finish.
7: Anyway, I wanted to give you the details. We were talking about this. Yes, we were talking yesterday about that fight that took place in the black eye. And the white guy in the airport, and I was telling you about
5: it was a
7: Frontier airline.
5: Yeah, it looked like one of
7: in
5: airlines.
7: Denver.
5: Yeah.
7: And apparently the white guy was really talking a lot of smack to the black guy and just kept saying things over and over to kind of, you know.
5: And the black dude went, Dracarys!
7: And he said, you know, I'll put you six feet under, dude. And the black guy just kept walking.
5: Yeah.
7: And then he said something else. And then Skip was right. He's called him the N-word.
5: Oh, yeah.
7: Dude turned around and laid into him.
5: Yeah, I think the N-word comes with a headache, right?
8: Yeah.
5: It comes with that.
7: That particular N-word, dude.
8: It used to be an option, but now it comes standard.
5: Yeah. I think the airbags go out, you can ring my bell. Ring my bell. Ring it. Ring it. Ring it. Ring it. You can ring my bell.
7: Anyway, I just thought it was interesting that it was a Frontier airline. I mean, it was Frontier fights just the way Spirit did.
5: Yeah.
7: With a lot of spirit.
5: Yeah. I could always tell because the terminal was bare.
7: It was bare, wasn't it? You could tell. They probably had no restaurants.
5: Hell,
7: or
5: just
7: any,
5: two vending machines.
7: That's it. That's all you get. But that's what's trending.
5: And let me tell you something. I'm not being judgment. It's not like, I'm going to tell you something. You're going to find a two at Frontier.
7: Yeah.
5: You got a chance.
7: You will find
5: the right one. I'd have paid $17 for this ticket, and he called me. Frontier looks up to Southwest. They're like, we want to beat them one day.
7: Oh, my goodness.
5: All right, coming up. We got a little note from the GD section. That's up in 15 minutes. It's the D.L. Hughley Show.
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2: There is an old expression that you do not miss your water until your well runs dry. And I think the literary version of that is what is happening with the disappearance of black people in major media, in mainstream media. Their presence is being felt not just from their perspectives about any number of things, but particularly when it comes to shedding light on things that are affecting our communities. Case in point, a young boy, and I mean young, 1-year-old was shot in Mississippi at a Walmart by a police officer. We still have no clothes on that. We still don't know what has happened. We don't know what the current status of that case is. We know a little boy is dead, and we know that nothing has been done about it. I know the public hasn't been updated, and we still to date don't know what happened. We have a dearth of young black men and women who are found hung in trees, sometimes trees high up, sometimes with organs missing. And there has been almost 24 of them all over the country, not just in the South. It's been in New York. It's been in Illinois, all over the country. And still no no resolution or people talking about it. We have, of course, Nolan Wells, where the autopsy has been the report has been in for weeks. And we still have no resolution. I think that is the play. I think what they are trying to do is to hope that we move on, is to hope that we find something else, because we are inundated with all these things and we have to be diligent. We have to let them know that we're not going to forget about these people or these causes. Now, I understand there's a lot of things going on. I understand that you can feel overwhelmed, but all we have is our diligence. All we have is the pressure that we bring to bear so that we get answers and justice and safety for these people, because this is going to keep happening. Black people do not hang themselves. 1-year-old boys do not shoplift and deserve to be shot by cops. And a young boy should not have gone on the trip at the beginning of his life and started and lost it. We need answers. And it used to be a time when front and center was the mainstream media. There were members of the black media who kept us informed and kept their feet to the fire. And now that falls to us. So I understand that it is daunting. I understand there's a lot going on personally, like everybody else. I think we all have things in our lives. But it is up to us to decide what will be the future outcomes of these things. And if they think we're tired and they think we're not looking, they will keep doing the things they've always done. All we have is our unity and our voice and our concerted consciousness to make sure that people know that we are definitely watching out for one another. There's a little note from the GED section. It's the D.L. Hughley Show.
0: She's jazz. She's smart. It's the Jazzy Report on the D.L. Hughley Show.
3: The Federal Reserve raised interest rates for the first time in 3 years in a unanimous decision on the central bankers, now seeing a second hike this year to arrest sticky inflation. The Federal Open Market Committee voted to raise its benchmark for the first rate hike since July 2023 as renewed tensions in the Middle East drive oil prices higher and higher.
4: Yes. Thank
3: you. Gotta do it. You're welcome. There you go. That's what you wanted.
5: He's a good businessman. He knows.
3: Is he?
5: Thank you.
3: Thank him all the way to the gas station. Yeah. Wow. So scientists are developing an app that may diagnose what disease or condition a person has just by listening to them cough. Researchers have been recording millions of coughs on a smartphone app and training AI to identify what disease or condition someone may have. Now, they say AI may be able to pick up patterns in the cough that humans are unable to detect by simply listening.
4: Man, that's crazy. You don't need that no AI crazy. For that. My doctor been making me cough.
3: That's for a different reason. What about me, Skip?
4: I'm sorry.
3: Go
4: ahead.
6: Yeah, you never had to cough into a phone before.
3: Never. Well, not a phone.
4: Yeah, cough into this phone.
2: This is very interesting. A man talks about how he won't let his transgender brother-in-law take care of his kids. Take a listen.
7: Okay, people, so apparently I'm sleeping in a guest room and I'm getting a divorce because I won't allow my wife's brother, who's a trans, to watch our kids. So let me give you a little backstory. He hasn't been seen in this family for about 10 years, right? He he finally comes back around as Brianna. His name was Brandon, now he's Brianna. No big deal. Okay, do you. But the first thing you do when you get back is not to offer to watch our kids overnight. Look, Brianna, I'm just now meeting this new person. When I met you, it was Brandon. Two, my religious purposes is not going to allow me to let a transsexual man, woman, to be out of town with our kids in Disneyland. It just doesn't look good.
2: Do you think he is wrong? That is the question that we are going to pose to you. 877-242-2426.
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2: 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A man tells about how he's not going to let his transgender brother-in-law take care of his kids. Take a listen.
7: I don't want to confuse my two boys. We have two boys and a little girl. Why would you want that around them? One is 10. One is 8. The little girl's 11. They ask the most craziest questions. You don't think they're going to ask me, who is this person? Why is Uncle wearing a dress? Turned to a big uproar, got into a big argument. So yeah, I went in the guest room. And not to mention, she's talking about she can't be with somebody who doesn't allow her family members to be active in our kids' lives. I have no problem with being active, just not alone with them. He's not taking them out of town. He's not spending the night with them without one of us being there. And I don't agree with his lifestyle, so I don't know what he's going to be doing talking about in front of the kids. We haven't seen him, her, in 10 years. The man I met had a clean-shaved head, had a fiance. This new person now has a dress, a wig, and fingernails. Maybe we need to discuss on how this came about before we let him take our kids. What's you guys thought on that? Am I being an ass? Am I being pig-headed? You know, stubborn. I don't know. I don't get it, this new world today, but it's not happening here.
2: You think he's right or wrong? We're going to go to our social media platform. Skip, what are they saying out there?
9: Antoine in Cedar Hill.
2: Oh, I see how this is going to go.
9: Antoine yes. in Cedar Hill says, I don't know what's wrong with you. He's the kid's uncle. He should be able to take care of them.
2: You know, here's the thing.
9: She's now.
2: Here's the thing.
9: Well, he was an uncle now. Okay. The aunt
6: Antoine
9: now.
6: Just got to work on
3: just
6: it.
3: Just leave it alone.
9: No, whatever. Yeah. I'm sorry. I read it wrong. It was okay. I'm sorry.
2: I think to his brother-in-law, he's a stranger. She's a stranger. I don't know this bro. Yeah. I don't know who she is.
9: He said that. He said, I ain't seen him for 10 years, and he was a chuck when they left. Now
2: listen, wow. I think that honestly, what's more dangerous than transgender is white dudes.
9: Right.
2: You know,
3: interesting.
2: So it is. It isn't. 60-70% of America's registered sex offenders are middle-aged white dudes. So we may say, screw them kids, but they'll actually do it. So I think but I could see not wanting to confuse your kid like that. I could see that. I could see that happen. But I don't know if that makes you a bigot. I think it makes you a prudent. I think you are the guardian of not only your children's physical well-being, but emotional and psychological well-being too, right?
9: Yeah,
6: in theory.
2: Yeah.
3: Yeah, I was gonna say in theory.
9: Yeah. Yeah. Amen.
2: Well, we're gonna hear from these naysayers, right?
3: That's a nice way to put it.
2: All right, we're gonna begin to your call directly. It's the DL Hughley Show.
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0: 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And we're back.
2: Take a listen to this.
3: Okay, people, so apparently I'm sleeping in the guest room and I'm getting a divorce because I won't allow my wife's brother, who's a trans, to watch our kid. So let me give you a little backstory. He hasn't been seen in this family for about 10 years, right? He finally comes back around as Brianna. His name was Brandon, now he's Brianna. No big deal. Okay, do you. But the first thing you do when you get back is not to offer to watch our kids overnight. Look, Brianna, I'm just now meeting this new person. When I met you, you was Brandon. Two, my religious purposes is not going to allow me to let a transsexual man, woman, to be out of town with our kids in Disneyland. It just doesn't look good.
2: So he won't let his transgender brother-in-law babysit his kids. Like, these days, you're lucky if you can get anybody to babysit anybody's kids. I bet if he wanted to go somewhere bad enough, he'd take his chances. So, what do you think, Junius? You think that...
4: He knows his brother better than anybody, but...
2: No, he didn't. He didn't know he was a broad.
5: He said he ain't been around for 10 years. And when he left, he was a dude, and now...
2: Yeah. They came back with kulaks.
6: You know what?
4: Love is love. I mean, long as the dude is the woman is a loving woman, and he has trust,
5: what he said. He doesn't have trust because he does not know this iteration of this person. That's his main. He does have a problem with the other part, but his main thing is
2: the other part ain't there no more, Skip.
4: Yeah, but I mean, that's like having a straight pedophile brother, you know? Hey, you want to leave your kids with him just because he's straight? Come on, man.
5: I wouldn't leave my kids around anybody I hadn't seen for 10 years.
4: No, my favorite aunt was gay. And as subsequently, all her friends were gay.
2: Right.
4: And as kids, we always hung out with them. She was our cool aunt. She would always take us out. So we would be around them all the time. And they were the coolest people on the planet.
5: Aunt Merle and her special friend.
2: Right.
6: That's right.
2: Essie Mae and Tina. Yes.
4: Aunt Marie and all of her friends. And I mean, but they were cool people. They look out for you. It's no big thing.
2: Yeah, man. I do think, I think men probably have a harder time with that.
4: Yes.
2: Just in general, not to stereotype, but I think that the sad thing is there's a conflation between somebody being gay or a transgender and pedophilia too, and they're not the same at all.
4: Not at all. So, and then as Skip explained the whole scenario, then I guess I would understand if it was a total stranger. I didn't know, I hadn't seen in 10 years, and just cut them loose with my kids. Yeah. I guess I would have a problem.
2: Unless you really don't like your kids, but you know.
5: He left back in the day with some Jabot jeans on and came back with
4: a boa.
5: With a sundress. You know, who are you? I don't know.
2: Yeah, it's been okay. Well, what do you think? We're going to get to the calls. Your calls in a bit. 877-242-2426. It's the D.L. Hughley Show. So the question we're asking: a man refused to let his transgender brother-in-law babysit his kids. What do you think? Jasmine, what do you think?
6: I think it's silly. I'm not going to say it's silly. I understand that you might be concerned about the questions, you know, but your kids are going to always have questions, be it your transgender brother or whatever, or somebody else. So I think, you know, although you can change your body parts, I think if he was always a loving person, or she, whatever their pronouns are, was always a loving person, they probably still are. And if they want to spend time or babysit the kid, you know, like you said, it's very difficult at times to get someone to watch your kid. So my thing is love, and, you know, as long as I don't think that they're going to do anything to harm them, then I don't see why I would stand in the way of a relationship.
4: That's
6: right. You know what I mean?
2: If your child,
6: we talked about that yesterday, standing in the way of relationships, mm-hmm. I wouldn't do it.
5: Yeah, I mean,
2: if your child is funny looking or bad, take what you can get.
6: Take what you can get.
2: Yeah, you can't. what you don't get to do is decide. Just take get them. Just take them.
6: Come get them.
2: You can't be judicious. Come get them. All right, we got more of your calls coming up in 10 minutes. It's the D.L. Hughley Show.
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0: 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And we're back.
2: A man talks about how he's not going to let his transgender brother-in-law take care of his kids. Take a listen.
3: I don't want to confuse my two boys. We have two boys and a little girl. Why would you want that around them? One is 10, one is 8, the little girl's 11. They ask the most craziest questions. You don't think they're going to ask me, who is this person? Why is Uncle wearing a dress? Turned to a big uproar, got into a big argument. So yeah, I went in the guest room. And not to mention, she's talking about she can't be with somebody who doesn't allow her family members to be active in our kids' lives. I have no problem with the being active, just not alone with them. He's not taking them out of town. He's not spending the night with them without one of us being there. And I don't agree with his lifestyle, so I don't know what he's going to be doing talking about in front of the kids. We haven't seen him, her, in 10 years. The man I met had a clean shaved head, had a fiance. This new person now has a dress, a wig, and fingernails. Maybe we need to discuss on how this came about before we let him take our kids. What you guys thought on that? Am I being an ass? Am I being pig-headed, you know, stubborn? I don't know. I don't get it, this new world today, but it's not happening here.
2: Going to the phones, what do you think?
4: I wouldn't want my children around Brianna or whatever the name is, because kids tend to pattern after who they're around. And sometimes that's how pedophiles do. They try to gain the trust of the little people, and next thing you know, they're growing up to be just like them. I'm so against it. I'm like that man. Totally against it.
5: Calling from Cleveland. Here's my thing, man. I don't care if it's a transgender or whoever. If you haven't been around the family in 10 years and then all of a sudden you just come back around, no, you're not watching my kids, and especially not overnight. If somebody's transgender, they're transgender. That's their life. They have to deal with God on that. But I definitely understand the father being uncomfortable for anybody. Like I said, it doesn't matter if they're transgender or whoever. If one of the parents is uncomfortable with somebody watching their child, they should be able to say how uncomfortable they are and not allow that person to not watch their child without any repercussions. So that's my take, man. Hopefully they get this resolved.
6: First of all, he has a right to decide what he wants his kids to be and, you know, to look after his kids. That's his right. And if he don't feel that, the people are doing so much to kids, you know, you have to be careful about who you have around your kids, especially family, because a lot of times that's where it all starts. So I feel like, yeah, he has the right. I feel like he's in the right to protect his kids. That's his child. They'll go be his children. Yeah, he has the right.
7: If he don't have faith and trust in the transsexual person, I won't even let him go with my kids either. Because you never know what's going to take place when you're not there. That's just my belief. Because, I mean, if you're not there, you don't know what's going on. You know, the next thing you know, your kids come back and tell you he did this or she did this or whatever the gender may be. Came back and said, well, he or she did this to me, and then now we got problems. So I wouldn't even have him around my kids if I feel insecure about that.
2: More of your calls are coming up in a bit on the D.L. Hughley Show. So the question we're asking, a father refused to let his transgender brother-in-law babysit his kids. You think he is right? We are legit a little of the audio.
3: Okay, people. So apparently I'm sleeping in the guest room and I'm getting a divorce because I won't allow my wife's brother, who's a trans, to watch our kids. So let me give you a little backstory. He hasn't been seen in this family for about 10 years, right? He finally comes back around as Brianna. His name is Brandon. Now he's Brianna. No big deal. Okay, do you. But the first thing you do when you get back is not to offer to watch our kids overnight. Look, Brianna, I'm just now meeting this new person. When I met you, you was Brandon. Two, my religious purposes is not going to allow me to let a transsexual man, woman, to be out of town with our kids in Disneyland. It just doesn't look good.
2: So he won't let his transgender brother-in-law babysit his kids. Like, these days, you're lucky if you can get anybody to babysit anybody's kids. Now we're going to the phones. What do you think?
8: He's the man of the house. He's the protector, you know? And you leave and be gone for years, and you left as a man, and you come back just as a woman, and you think I'm going to leave my kids with you overnight? I wish I would. And the wife, what that says about her? I thought when you get married, I thought y'all become one. You seem like you love it. She loves her brother more than she loves her husband. So, sound like to me, he should have been kicked up to the curb. You can get another woman. But those children and those kids are my responsibility. I'm their protector. And I don't care if it was her brother or my sibling. You are not going to keep my kids. You left as a man, you come back as a woman, and you expect me to leave my kids overnight. What if that child goes up and 18 years old and say, hey, daddy, guess what? Uncle Brandon catch me when I was 5. See, now I'm in prison. So, again, I agree with the gentleman. So, I would never let that happen.
6: I do not believe that he is in the wrong. You have to protect your children's spirit and their minds as much as possible. And that's the problem with these new parents. They just exposing their kids to everything. My daughter is 11 years old. She will not color her hair until she's a sophomore, until she's a sophomore. She better not put on no lipstick red until she's a senior. I'm not playing none of that. I'm a 33-year-old mother. And I wish I would. I don't know what your agenda is. You've been gone for 10 years. How do I know that my children are safe with you? Your wording, I need to know that you are still on the up and up and will protect my children's spirit and their soul. Because I'm not getting ready to be held accountable for being negligent.

0: for, y'all got to take it if y'all can't handle it, mother and father. But as for me and mine, absolutely not. No, sir. He's not wrong.
1: No. Born a male, still a male. I don't care what kind of transition that he's made mentally. It hasn't been done physically. And no, he has no business being around smaller kids because his brain kind of warped anyway, you know, for the thought of transitioning. But anyway, no, I would not let him around my male child or female child. Absolutely not.
2: One Voice Jeopardy with the Military Man Jamal Kingsley is coming up in about 10 minutes right here on the D.L. Hughley Show. Okay. Hey, my man Cheetah, what'd you learn today, baby boy?
3: Just got a phone call from Ken. 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
2: Hilarious.
3: And he called and said he wants his little coat back. That's

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2: It is now time for One More Jeopardy with the Militant Man Jamal Kingsley.
3: Hello, my brothers and sisters. It is time for another riveting episode of One Voyage Jeopardy. Today's contestants, the beautiful Jasmine Sanders.
4: Woohoo! Hey.
3: The other contestant, the not so beautiful Junius Thomas.
5: But beautiful on the inside. There you go.
6: Hey, Mama.
5: I didn't say hi to her last time. Hey, Miss Irene. That's my neighbor across the street.
3: Okay, let's get to it.
4: What she got to do with the game?
3: All right, for those of you who are listening, I will give some lyrics from artists from the One Voyage Cruise. You will have to guess which artist and song it is. Let's start off. Jasmine, are you ready?
4: Yes, indeed.
3: Here are your lyrics. And if by chance you let me come over out of the street, I want to see you, baby. And if by chance you let me just hold you.
4: What is Confunction?
3: Congratulations!
4: Yes, I knew it.
7: Ding, ding, ding, ding.

0: right, Junius, here are your lyrics. You're so fly, you're so high. Everybody around you trying to figure out why. You're so cool, and you win all the time. Everywhere you go, man, you get a lot of shine.
1: Who is Coolin' Again?
2: Oh, man.
3: Erica
4: what
3: Campbell.
4: Is incorrect?

0: This is the last one. You ready? Here we go. Mm-hmm. They have just been added to the cruise. I'll give you a hint. All right? Y'all jump in when you know what it is. But no, don't weep. Blank in a state of sleep. Thinking about the robbery I did last week. Money in the bag, banker look like a drag. I want to play with pelicans from here to Baghdad.
1: Who is Wyclef Jean?
0: Congratulations!
2: Oh, you can have that one. You have it.
0: Fugees, you're not featuring Wyclef Jean.

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8: 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Apparently, what everybody was percolating about, the UN is accusing the United States of war crimes.
9: Are you shocked?
8: Apparently, you know what you can't do?
9: Wow, what?
8: You can't in your first day of a war blow up a school that people told you was a school.
9: Are you sure? Yeah.
8: You can't bomb some of the infrastructure. Yeah. And that was the reason that Marco Rubio and Donald Trump tried to abolish the ICC because they didn't want to be. And you know what? Your Supreme Court can get you out of that. They can't get you out of war crimes.
9: Can't get you out of that.
8: Guess who they hang out with? Bibi Netanyahu, who told him about this war. Guess what? He's accused of war crimes.
10: Yep.
8: So a dude who consorts with war criminals is now hanging out with war criminals. And you see, did you see that Ed Sheeran, they pulling his music off?
9: I sure did. Yep. I also saw where Macklemore donated all of his money.
8: $1 million?
9: Yes, he did. And now he's challenging Kraft. He said, hey, won't you come on and match this money I'm doing?
8: They messed around and made this dude. He couldn't have wrote a song that gave him this.
10: Nope.
8: He couldn't have wrote a song that gave him this. Sheeran.
9: Baby, I
8: will be loving you still. Not. We ain't going to be loving you till you're 70. We won't even love you till the end of this commercial. This is what people don't understand. They are making you take a side. And silence to a lot of people is a side.
9: It's a side. Yep. 100%.
8: All Ed Sheeran did was fire his friend because he wanted to keep his bread.
9: Yep.
8: You can listen to Kraft or you can

0: to your audience. And your audience is saying, man, if you don't, by the time he gets finished with this, this gonna have Chili, who's opening act, Ted Nugent, Kid Rock, and Nicki Minaj. That's all they gonna have. Nelly might do a guest appearance.
1: Oh my God! He all he had to do was the right thing, and he didn't do it. What a mistake! I have no doubt in my mind that he is kicking himself at night, thinking, you know what, this probably didn't work out well for me.
0: All he had to do was say nothing.
1: All he had to do was
0: that's his opinion.
1: Well, the other thing is, you said something that I really hadn't thought about, and that is Ed Sheeran's worth. Right? He could have said, you know what, fine. If you want to boycott, go ahead. My fans still gonna show up. Go boycott if you want to. These people have bought tickets. You can't stop them from coming.
0: Right. You can't look like a coward.
1: You can't do it.
0: Coming up this hour, we got the Militant Man, Jamal Kingsley. He's going to return to expose racism hidden in our everyday lives, plus the Hughley Hustle home mix. And Kyle Hughley, a.k.a. Especial K, is a hot record producer, and we'll hear his latest project on Short Bus Records. It's the D.L. Hughley Show. Now we welcome the Militant Man, Jamal Kingsley, here to expose racism hidden in our everyday lives.
2: Hello, my brothers and sisters. This is Jamal Kingsley, the Militant Man, here to expose racism hidden in our everyday lives. Why is it the big shark is a great white shark, yet the black fish like the movie is a killer whale? Oh, when you white, you great, but when you black, you just a killer? Think about it, my brother. And why is it in the Marvel Universe, the superhero Storm, she's black, but her hair is white? Even when you a superhero, white got to come out on top. Think about it, my brother. And why is it a black cat represents bad luck, yet a white rabbit's foot is supposed to be good luck? Well, damn it, it wasn't good luck for the rabbit who lost it. Think about it, my brother. This has been Jamal Kingsley, the Militant Man. And until next time, stay woke and think about it, my brother.
0: We're going to have another Special K Short Bus Records banger that is up in 20 minutes. It is the D.L. Hughley Show.
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0: I saw Gary Owen on something, and Gary Owen was basically defending Jelly Roll. Did you see that?
1: What part? No.
0: He was saying they asked him the questions, you know, and if I were him, I

0: It's now time for Kyle Hughley, a.k.a. Especial K, to drop another joint on Short Bus Records.
1: And it's your boy Special K, another Short Bus Records banger, baby, baby. Now listen up, everybody. Every day we see stories of people who are regretting that they voted for Trump because now they can't afford gas, groceries, medical care, or housing. Here's, I voted for Trump, now prices are high. It's another bang on Short Bus Records, baby, baby.

0: No comment.
1: Did you see how all them podcast bros are now? Like, I watched Joe Rogan actually say, I didn't believe that Nazi Germany could happen, but now I
2: now
1: believe
2: I do.
1: Could. I'm like, what? Yeah. You don't think you had anything to do with helping it?
2: Mm-mm-mm.
1: You don't have any. The people are mad right now because everything they said, those podcast bros said, you'll get the Epstein list. You ain't. We ain't going to go to war. We are.
2: We are.
1: ISIS is going to be great. It wasn't. Prices are going to go down. They didn't.
2: Mm-hmm. And on top of that, they're trying to act like we forgot what they said.
1: Right.
2: Google.
1: I didn't vote for this. You did.
2: Yes, you did.
3: Yeah, you showed.
1: And now they the same resentment. And he's the most unpopular elected official in American history. And since you helped him have that happen, you get a bite of that sandwich. That's the way that goes.
3: Yes, sir.
2: Gobble up.
1: All right. Well, that's very good. What you need to know, the Civil Works is coming up in about 10 minutes. It's the D.L. Hughley Show.

0: Now it is time for what you need to know with one only Sybil Wilkes.
1: It's Sybil Wilkes with what we need to know. The Congressional Black Caucus Foundation is marking its historic 50th anniversary as its annual legislative conference convenes in Washington, D.C., hosting more than 100 policy forums ahead of the November midterm elections. In Los Angeles, federal investigators are examining internal video from a KNBC TV news helicopter that crashed while covering a fatal bus accident, killing five people, including the pilot, a reporter, and a pedestrian on the ground. Musician Ed Sheeran and Patriots owner Robert Kraft are committing $4 million in combined aid for Middle East civilians, matching rapper Macklemore's pledge of $1 million in tour earnings to Palestinian relief organizations. This following complaints by venue owners Macklemore was removed from Sheeran's North American tour after chanting Free Palestine on stage. I'm Sybil Wilkes. Be informed. Be empowered.
0: Jasmine?
2: Pay.
0: All right, I guess we'll keep on there. We got a little bread.
2: A little cabbage.
0: It's the D.L. Hughley Show.
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0: Whoever invented the bunny there to ask, they literally had y'all walking around. Every time I see somebody with a bun on, I want pancakes so bad. I can't even tell you what I mean. 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
0: 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But don't, in the middle of a quiet, go,
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0: tongue? Ass off air.
2: I would not.
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4: Oh, okay. I see what you did there.
3: Ted Cruz is an American politician, attorney, and political commentator serving as the junior United States Senator from Texas. A member of the Republican Party, Cruz received widespread popular backlash for objecting in the 2020 presidential election and giving credence to the false claim that the election was fraudulent.
5: What is wrong with you?
3: So, why is Ted Cruz this week's recipient of the Shoe Booty of the Week Award?
6: Okay, I'm listening. Let me get a pen.
3: Ted Schmooze gets the Shoe Booty because he brought an alternative meaning to the term baller. His unwavering ass kissery for Tanny Soprano hit new lows this week. Despite the fact that
7: I am your president
3: called him a liar, called his wife ugly, and said his dad had something to do with the assassination of JFK. Any other guy would have parked a man saying that about his family.
6: What you say about my mama?
3: But Maple Ted still praises him like he's living comfortably up his butt in a hot Airbnb. He was on a Sean Hannity podcast and said, "Look, my favorite attribute about Donald Trump is the guy has cast iron balls.
8: A little cunnilingus ain't never hurt nobody.
3: He just does. So apparently, we've been giving participation trophies to the wrong people. So I guess we can retire Martin Luther King Jr. for the Civil Rights Movement and Malcolm X. Those were just bronze. Harriet Tubman, aluminum. According to Cruz, the all-time champion of human courage is the guy who spent 2016 calling him Lying Ted, insulting his wife, and still got his endorsement.
9: You big dummy.
3: That's not Iron Ted. That's just a very well-oiled loyalty program. Teabagging Ted praises Genghis Don's balls, but he proved he's a eunuch. Oh. And that's why the Shoe Booty of the Week Award goes to Ted Cruz. Now, here's a swift kick in the ass.
2: 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It is the D.L. Hughley Show.
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2: you gotta make her say my name one time, here.
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14: Ladies and gentlemen, put your hands together for D.L. Hughley.
2: It is the D.L. 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Have you seen the juror? The black
15: I have
2: juror?
15: Seen it, absolutely.
2: He is a...
15: Yes, I'm happy, I'm proud of him.
2: See, that crazy angle.
15: He's like, I'm crazy too.
2: Oh, he said God. That they were going to let her, and you know what? They were trying to intimidate that man. Okay. You know he's the first black man in history that denied a white woman freedom?
15: Never thought about it like that.
2: What she needs is a white Harriet Tubman. That's what
15: yes,
2: she needs.
15: Yes. Because he was not playing around. He was like, I know. And he was emphatic about it. He was standing 10 toes down. And he was like, absolutely not. She killed those kids.
2: She did kill
15: them. And they say she crazy. And guess what? I'm crazy too. And then I saw where they started looking into his background and finding all these things about him. And now they've had this whole smear campaign about, oh, he was difficult.
2: Yes,
15: and
2: he
15: wouldn't tell us why he thought she was innocent.
2: I did tell you why. You murdered somebody. I told you why.
16: Exactly.
2: Do you know that even the way exercise ban, killing somebody's exercise ban, is the most white privileged murder I've ever seen. All she, like if she, and I bet she did it in yoga pants with a pumpkin spice latte in her hand. I guarantee you. It is the most white privileged murder I've ever heard of. Where Kane Panettiere was a mother. She was going through a lot. And she knew that was going to go bad. You know what she did? She gave her baby to her husband, to her ex, to their father. Angela Bassett gave Trey to Furious Styles on Boys in the Hood, didn't she? Our parents warned us, get out my face, because if I raise up and put my hands on you,
5: yeah,
2: I'm going to kill you. And you went, you know what? So I guess it's a no, me spending the night over Tommy's house. I guess that.
15: It's a no.
5: Yeah.
2: Guess it's a that no. means.
5: Hard no.
15: It's a no.
2: I shouldn't ask you anymore.
15: It's a hard no. And what's interesting now, watching, I know this weekend, Patrick Clancy, the husband, is going to speak out. And people are upset because, now they've been divorced for a minute. He's gone on and married another woman. And
2: she's 4 years ago.
15: Yeah. She's going to be on the episode with him, and people are pissed off saying, what's she doing here? She ain't got no business being there.
2: Yeah, well,
15: hold on a second.
2: I'd like to have more kids that my wife doesn't murder. Mm. I have to start all over. You know why?
15: Yeah.
2: And they're like, she's a mother. No, she's not. She forfeited the right to call herself a mother because she murdered them. She used to be a mother.
15: Wow.
2: Just don't insult people. You know what? Say what you want. Black mothers have been mothering this country's children since the beginning. There's at a certain age, if you're a white guy of a certain age in the United States of America, in the southern region, you were raised and very likely had black woman's breast milk.
15: Yes, you did.
2: That's just it. You cannot go to the East Coast and not see white babies with Caribbean women. You can't see.
15: I was telling you about the story I saw on social media where this woman named Monique Harris, a flight attendant aboard an airline, and a white mother was exhausted from, I guess, her baby. I don't know. But the baby, she was trying. She couldn't keep herself awake. And she walks over. Monique picks up the baby and keeps the baby in order for the baby to go to sleep.
2: Yes.
15: Rocks the baby to sleep.
2: And now the baby is a dancer for Two Life.
15: Oh, you always got to go there. Why?
2: Yeah, the baby.
15: Why,
2: baby.
15: DL, why?
2: He won't stop crying unless somebody puts hot sauce on his food.
5: He loves chicken. I don't know.
2: His name was Chad. Why are we calling him Tuquavious? What's wrong?
5: Well, he can run a 40, though. He's breaking records.
2: When we landed, he had a gold tooth. I don't know what happened.
15: Why is he begging for Vaseline for his face?
2: Better than the other guy. All right, come here. We got a song. for when your mom and daddy were still together. We have my top five, a little note from the GED section. Of course, we're going to cover today's top story with what's trending on the D.L. Hubley Show.
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0: 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You'll love it. It's the D.L. Hughley Show. And we're back.
1: Grandmom is still here, but Pop-Pop is long gone. We're going to tell you why. My top five. Jasmine, give us five probable reasons women outlive men. This will be interesting, but Madame Noir.
2: Number five, women sleep more.
3: True.
2: Sleep more. Body gets to kind of recycle. Number four of the top five probable reasons women outlive men. Women are physically affectionate. Really?
4: Some women are, yes.
2: Some women are.
4: Yeah.
2: Some aren't.
4: Yeah.
2: Number three of the top five probable reasons.
1: The ones who aren't, we call them alive.
2: Oh, number three. Women go to the doctor more often.
1: Yes.
2: Regularly, actually.
4: Yes.
2: Number two of the top five
1: why
2: probable
1: you up in
2: reasons
1: me?
2: Women outlive me. Women process heartache thoroughly.
1: You're up in me.
2: Oh, and the number one of this is going horribly wrong. And the number one of the top five probable reasons women outlive men because they vent.
1: Yeah.
4: Or
1: talk or nag or whatever it is. Yeah. You know, however way. You know, they express
2: any of those things.
4: Yeah. Yes.
1: Not all of them.
4: No, not all of them. But the ones that do.
1: Yeah.
4: Oh my gosh.
1: All right, coming up, we got a little note from the GED section. That's up in 15 minutes. It's the D.L. Hughley Show.
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0: 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Hughley Show. And we're back.
1: There is an old expression that you do not miss your water until your well runs dry. And I think the literary version of that is what is happening with the disappearance of black people in major media, in mainstream media. Their presence is being felt not just from their perspectives about any number of things, but particularly when it comes to shedding light on things that are affecting our communities. Case in point, a young boy, 1 year old was shot in Mississippi at a Walmart by a police officer. We still have no clothes on that. We still don't know what has happened. We don't know what the current status of that case is. We know a little boy is dead, and we know that nothing has been done about it. I know the public hasn't been updated, and we still to date don't know what happened. We have a dearth of young black men and women who are found hung in trees, sometimes trees high up, sometimes with organs missing. And there has been almost two dozen of them all over the country, not just in the South. It's been in New York, it's been in Illinois, all over the country. And still no no resolution or people talking about it. We have, of course, Nolan Wells, where the autopsy has been the report has been in for weeks. And we still have no resolution. I think that is the play. I think what they are trying to do is to hope that we move on, is to hope that we find something else, because we are inundated with all these things and we have to be diligent. We have to let them know that we're not going to forget about these people or these causes. And I understand there's a lot of things going on. I understand that you can feel overwhelmed, but all we have is our diligence. All we have is the pressure that we bring to bear so that we get answers and justice and safety for these people, because this is going to keep happening. Black people do not hang themselves. One-year-old boys do not shoplift and deserve to be shot by cops. And a young boy should not have gone on the trip at the beginning of his life and started and lost it. We need answers. And it used to be a time when front and center was the mainstream media. There were members of the black media who kept us informed and kept their feet to the fire. And now that falls to us. So I understand that it is daunting. I understand there's a lot going on personally, like everybody else. I think we all have things in our lives. But it is up to us to decide what will be the future outcomes of these things. And if they think we're tired and they think we're not looking, they will keep doing the things they've always done. All we have is our unity and our voice and our concerted consciousness to make sure that people know that we are definitely watching out for one another. There's a little note from the GED section. It's the D.L. Hughley Show. So we got six nights, one incredible experience, one voyage, 2026, October 26th. 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
1: 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Jasmine, tell us what's
2: Yes,
1: trending.
2: Sarah Paulson is trending.
1: I did a Studio 60 with her.
2: Well, give her a shout, because people are very upset with her because she talked about how well she did in the after the OJ. Remember the OJ series that she did with
1: she played
2: Courtney Vance and Sterling K. Brown. Well, she did an interview in Variety, and she basically was saying how after all of those awards, she didn't get any more big roles after that. However, she was like, but Sterling K. Brown and Courtney B. Vance, they got all the roles. They both got major roles, you know. And,
1: she played Marcia Clark.
2: She did. But she says the reason why is she believes it was attributed to sexism and ageism. But,
1: she was in American Horror Story for a long time. She was in, she had great roles. She did 12 Years a Slave.
2: Well, she said she didn't hardly get any roles after OJ.
1: She did 12 said, Years a Slave.
2: I'm just telling you what she said. She said, I haven't really been offered any big movie roles after
1: I think you
2: sweeping the people
1: you
2: versus OJ.
1: Well, you can't try to get a sent up and beat a woman because of soap and get roles. I mean, I love Sarah.
2: Yeah.
1: Yeah, I love Cher.
2: Well, when you consider the fact that black actors only hold about 6.5% of the leading roles compared to 76% of white actors, it was a little tone deaf.
1: She was in Horror Story.
2: I got you, but I'm just telling American you what Horror she Story. Said. She said, I do not get big movie roles. I don't get them. No offers, no nothing. What? She said, meanwhile, Sterling K. Brown and Courtney B. Vance, and we were on the same show. People were like, hey, man, wait a second.
3: Snitch.
2: Yes. Yeah. Yeah,
1: well, Courtney B. Vance ain't on no major show movies.
2: Yeah, he just did.
1: Not a movie.
3: He's one of the ones that he's just.
2: But he works all the time.
1: That's what I'm saying. Yeah. Sterling K. Brown does, but Sterling's more Paradise. And American Horror Stories is as big a hit as Paradise is.
4: This Is Us was.
3: Yeah, but This Is Us. That
1: ain't a movie.
2: Yeah. Paradise, This Is Us, American Fiction, Is God Is, Waves, Black Panther. Supernatural, American Crime Story.
1: She was in American Crime Story.
2: Oh, he was in that horrible movie, Honk for Jesus.
1: Yeah, Honk for Jesus. Now, come on, they shouldn't have won.
2: Terrible song.
1: That's the White Snow Dog. That's the other Snow Dog.
2: That was the White Soul playing.
1: Yeah, it was terrible. Hey.
2: I'm just playing.
1: All right, just finish it.
2: Anyway, I wanted to give you the details. We were talking
1: the
2: about
1: deets.
2: This. Yes, we were talking yesterday about that fight that took place in the black guy and the white guy in the airport. And I was telling you about
1: it.
2: It was a Frontier airline.
1: Yeah, it looked like one
2: in
1: of the
2: Denver.
1: Airlines. Yeah.
2: And apparently the white guy was really talking a lot of smack to the black guy and just kept saying things over and over to kind of, you know.
1: And the black dude went, Dracarys!
2: And he said, I'll put you six feet under, dude. And the black guy just kept walking. Yeah. And then he said something else. And then Skip was right. He's called him the N-word.
1: Oh,
2: and
1: yeah.
2: Dude turned around and laid into him.
1: Yeah, I think the N-word comes with a headache, right?
3: Yeah.
1: It comes with that.
2: That particular N-word, dude.
3: It used to be an option, but now it comes standard.
1: Yeah. I think the airbags go out, you can ring my bell. Ring my bell. Ring it. Ring it. Ring it. Ring it. You can ring my
2: Anyway, I just thought it was interesting that it was a Frontier airline. I mean, it was Frontier fights just the way Spirit did.
1: Yeah.
2: With a lot of spirit.
1: Yeah. You could, I could always tell because the terminal.

0: My goodness.
1: Get more D.L. Hughley, D.L. Hughley than ever before with the D.L. Hughley Show app.
2: Yes!
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0: It's the D.L. 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And we're back.
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2: 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In case you're going to be in Charlotte, North Carolina, I'm going to be there this Friday. Excuse me, this Saturday at Ovens Auditorium. Myself, Don Lemon, for the D.L. and D.L. tour. So make sure it happens. It looks like they are saying that the United States is

0: could go to the war crimes. Yeah. You know they did it.
1: Yeah, of course they did it.
0: You know they did it. You know they did it.
1: Absolutely.
0: They did. And Pete X Smith, whoever seen a secretary.
1: I don't even understand that whole situation. I mean, white people get to come up in ways that we could never.
0: No.
1: Come on, leave Home Depot and come over here and be the head of. Like, what?
0: What you doing right now? Podcast? You want to start a war?
1: Yeah, you want to be the head of the FBI? You could do it.
0: I got a great podcast. How come I can't be a brain surgeon at Tufts?
2: Yeah.
1: At Tufts.
0: Yeah, you're on a microphone for an hour. Do you think you run a war? I do think I can run a war.
1: I think I'd like to. I'd like to be the head of national security. Why not?
0: Yeah. Jasmine Sanders, what did you learn today?
1: Shout out to LaToya Jones, AKA.
0: LaToya Jackson.
1: No, she's an AKA member of the Divine Nine. She actually created an app that is kind of like the Green Book. So it's designed so that wherever you are in the world, you can connect with other members of the Divine Nine. Oh, I think that's super dope. She was actually out of the country, and she said she was walking somewhere. She had on an AKA shirt, and a woman came running up to her to hug her. Turns out she was a Delta. And she said a couple of times that happened to her in different places as she was traveling. And she was like, you know what? It would be great to be able to connect with other people who are also here traveling, who are members of the Divine Nine.
0: When I was in Abu Dhabi, they had a Delta chapter.
1: Look at that. Mm. It's called Hey Sara. I love that.
0: It's called Hey Sara.
1: Hey Sara. And there's a way.
0: Not the
1: list.
0: Chapter, though.
1: No, the app.
0: Okay.
1: Come on.
0: I got to keep up.
1: Cash Patel. Good stuff, though. Good stuff.
0: Lena, I mean, it's Skip. What did you learn today?
1: What's happening here?
2: I learned today I wish these damn people stopped calling my phone. I don't want a personal loan.
1: Me
2: I did not
1: either.
2: Apply for no damn now. Personal loan. Stop no. calling. Stop texting. I get $100. You have been pre-approved for this. I don't want no loan. Bye.
0: I won't call you near another time.
2: Yeah. You don't loan it to me. I work hard for this. Yeah.
0: No, I wasn't saying that.
3: I don't want no platinum AMX either.
1: Right. They start at like 4 o'clock in the morning. They don't care. They just start calling.
3: Don't.
1: Yeah. Hey, it's Andy.
0: But they don't.
1: What?
0: Yeah. But they don't call broke. Lane, do your phone ring? Hell no, it don't.
3: Good news, you know.
0: Now, the next Dale Hughley show, if you're not going to Happy Hour, no worries. We're going to bring the party straight to you with the Hughley House Party. 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I'm getting F tomorrow, and there's not a damn thing you could do about it. It's the Dale Hughley show.
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0: Good morning and welcome to Friday. It is the 18th of September, the year 2026. It's the Rufus Williams Show. I am Rufus Williams, and as always, thrilled, delighted, and truly excited to be here with you, and so appreciative to each and every one of you for waking up with Rufus. The team is all here. The Roof Crew is in place. Annette's here. Titus is here. I'm here. Candace will be someplace because if it's Friday, we're doing the 411. Today, we'll also be joined by the Chancellor of our flagship university, University of Illinois. He's got a, we've got some work they've been doing, and we're one of the first places that he'll come to talk about it. So looking forward to talking with Dr. Charles Isbell. But I wanted to take a minute today because we haven't really had a chance to talk all week. We've been busy. Yesterday was a hustle, man. We were sprinting here, there, and everywhere.
1: Yeah, yesterday was a nonstop movement. I can't remember the last time you had a show like that one.
0: Yeah, let's not do that again. I mean, it felt like every 10 minutes we would jump into the next thing. But I appreciate you in getting all those things done because it was important. And it was also, look, we got religion yesterday. So having Pastor Charlie Date stop in was really, really cool.
1: Really great conversation. I've never met him in person. I seen him doing reverence services. So just to meet him, that brief interaction that we had, it was pretty cool. It seemed like he's a very humble young man.
0: He ain't humble, but he's a lot of stuff. He's a good dude. We always and will forever have this issue because at the reverence services, and people who are on my personal Facebook page, they get to bypass a lot of the commercials. We got to pay our bills, so the folks on the radio, y'all don't get to. But it's good to have someone in the studio because we continue to talk during the commercial. And I get lost on what we talked about during commercial versus what we talked about on the air. But at the Reverend Services, he made a comment that I had to take him to task for. And so when I did talk to him afterwards and take him to task, he doubled down. And the comment that he made was, when people wouldn't sit down at the Reverend Services out at the House of Hope, he said, you know, we need some of those West Side ushers.
1: I remember those, that.
0: Yeah, he said those West Side ushers don't take this stuff.
1: They really don't.
0: And so when I saw him, I'm like, dude, how you gonna come at the West Side like that? He said, well, it's true.
1: I'm gonna say it's not inaccurate though.
0: Yeah, and I sat and thought about it. I said, yeah, he's right. he's right. They don't take it. But good to have him here and good to do that. A few things, Annette. Donald Trump. I don't mean to speak poorly about bratty 12-year-olds, but Donald Trump is worse than a petulant 12-year-old with what he's doing with the Kennedy Center.
2: What can I say about that? What can I possibly say about that? I mean, yeah.
0: It is. You know, he's now, first of all, it's the Kennedy Center. It's a monument to John F. Kennedy that was installed by Congress. And you can't do anything without that. And he goes in and he decides that he's going to take over the chairmanship, and then he's going to put all of his minions on the board. And as one would expect, the people who have been holding up the Kennedy Center, doing phenomenal acts at the Kennedy Center for years, one by one decided, I'm not dealing with this dude. And they dropped off the board, canceled their acts, stopped going. And so then he goes into this thing of suggesting that his name needs to be on there. He's going to raise all this money and they need to redo the building. And our wonderful Congresswoman Joyce Beatty of Ohio says, oh no, this is not what's going to happen. And she fought him and she won.
2: Yeah, you know, it's exhausting kind of following this bouncing ball. But, you know, it's all about the future of the Kennedy Center. And he wants to put that in his hands, you know, by people outside of his airplane. The cameras caught a glimpse of I don't know, of a rendering or something he was holding up that said the demolition,
0: yeah,
2: that he was going to demolish the Kennedy Center. So it's just a thing, like you say, like a 12-year-old kind of wanting to hold the Kennedy Center hostage until he gets his way. So if he doesn't get his way with his name being put on there, saying that it is a part of, you know, his legacy. He came out and said it, you know, it's just a part of, you know, our legacy, and that it should be that way. And the alternative, that if it's not that way, then it's going to be demolished. We're just going to take it down because of the repairs that are needed. They're showing, you know, footage of parts of the ceiling coming down and things like that. And, you know, buildings are rehabbed all the time, and there's repairs on old facilities like that. So that's not a major big deal, but it seems like he's using the renovations that are needed and probably planned for as a way to hold it hostage to get his name put on there.
0: It's crazy. When my wife worked in D.C. for about 5 years, so we spent a lot of time, they even considered moving. And one of the places that we really enjoyed going to was the Kennedy Center, because there were phenomenal concerts. It was a phenomenal place, and it was just enjoyed every time that we had the opportunity to go. So when I'm hearing all these things, and granted, she left there when he entered his first term. So it's been, you know, 15 years or so, but it's not a building that was going to go into disrepair. They're creating things. And this is what I thought about driving in this morning, Annette. I thought about Meg's Field.
2: Hmm.
0: And I thought about when Richie Daley decided in the middle of the night to tear up the runways at Meg's Field. The court yesterday said, look, dude, do not touch that building without giving me 30 days notice.
2: That's right.
0: A petulant 12-year-old with no disrespect to 12-year-old brats. I don't mean to say anything bad about you all, but he's acting worse than that. And it is, this glorification of himself is something that is just ridiculous. I've always been concerned, and I'll tell you, Jesse White put his name on the field house on Chicago Avenue. Always been thoughtful about people who build things while they are still here and put their names on it, because these are truly honorifics that people do. Unless, of course, you bought the building. If you built it, then put your name on it. But that's not the case. And the fact of the matter is, with many of the buildings that this dude's name is on, it was a licensing agreement to put his name up there. He didn't necessarily even build those. So having his name on everything, oh, it's just, we can't get rid of him fast enough. We simply cannot. Let's take a quick break. We need to talk about why Ted Cruz was on a sports show last week and what that means for college football. We'll be back right after this.
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0: Travis the Train Jack of Trump. If you are watching on Facebook, you will note that I am holding up a necklace. This is a necklace. I have one for you, Titus. I have one for you, Annette. We'll get them. We'll take pictures with them. This necklace is actually Morse code. I can't say what it says, but it is Morse code for Trump. Four-letter word, Trump.
1: Got it. I did just see it on Facebook Live. Got it.
0: This was a gift by a wonderful new friend that we have. I saw them at the house, and I said, those are great. And she said, well, maybe I can give you some for your team. I said, absolutely. So I brought them for us. thinking hopefully you'll enjoy them. Look, college sports has changed. And it's been NIL, it's been the transfer portal. We talked with a professor from the University of Illinois about this not long ago. And Southern, my alma mater, played against the University of Houston last weekend.
1: Yes.
0: Mollywhopped we got, but that's what we expect. I think we lost something like 77-7 or something like that. And our coach, the Hall of Famer, just talked about it afterwards and says, look, we don't have the resources to beat that team. We just, Marshall Faulk, we can't beat them. And you play these games, and many of our schools play these games. It's practice for the other team. It's resources for us. We get $1 million, $1.5 million, $2 million that we really need. So we play these games, but you can't compete. And that's going to always be the case. It's long been and will continue to be. And we do it and just pray that nobody gets hurt, because it has happened before. So I will say, when NIL came in, we recognized, everybody recognized, that the NCAA is making a bundle of money, and the athletes, if you buy them a sandwich, they run the risk of losing everything. And so the opportunity for them to benefit from their name, image, and likeness comes into play. It happens individually with players. It happens with money that goes to the school in a pot that then gets dispersed to the teams. And so often it becomes something that looks more like professional sports. Just because they can move around, they are now getting paid, and they're not amateurs anymore for the reasons that we would have played basketball, football, baseball to try to get a college scholarship. It's a different thing. In comes Ted Cruz. Ted Cruz, you know Ted Cruz of Texas, whose beautiful wife was lambasted by Donald Trump when he was running against him.
2: Keep my wife's name out of your mouth, Donald.
0: So Ted, who is now one of the chief bootlickers, as many have for whatever reason gone, but Ted Cruz of Texas and Maria Kantusik of Maine have decided to try to move forward this Protect College Sports Act. On its own, one might think they're trying to do something for the good of college sports. But this is what it does. Maria Kantusik of Washington, I'm sorry. What they're looking to do is to limit the ability of athletes to change schools to only one time, and limit the amount of eligibility one would have to 5 years. Those are the things that are included in this Protect College Sports Act. The people who get paid the most in college sports are the coaches. There's nothing that is limiting or impacting them. I don't know how much the coach at LSU is making now, but the previous coach who came from Notre Dame was making $10 million a year, highest paid man in the state of Louisiana. So those things have shifted, those things have adjusted, and this Protect College Sports Act is there. But please know, as it has become the opportunity for these young players to make money of their own, in many cases in college, this doesn't do anything to help them. There certainly needs to be something that helps better level the playing field around college sports with the advent of NIL. But ladies and gentlemen, this is not it. And the people who will get harmed the most from what they have done here are the players. and not at all the not at all the athlete. So for the most part, when you see anytime you look up and you see Ted Cruz on a sports show, you know this is not going to be a good thing. This is not a good look. This is not a good reason. This is not good rationale. So we'll talk about that, but I don't want to take another moment when I have such a great man on the line, and I can see that he's already here with us. He is the 11th chancellor of our flagship university, University of Illinois. Came into the studio not long after he was installed, and we spent some really good time together as he went down and spoke at the City Club and shared some visions for the University of Illinois. But we're joined this morning by none other than the chancellor, Dr. Charles Isbell. Chancellor, good morning and welcome back to WVON.
3: Good morning. How are you? Thanks for having me back.
0: Look, you have a forever welcome. You can come back anytime, and we're happy to have you. Saw some reports that said, one, Illinois is in the top 10 of all schools in the country, thus in the world, and two, Illinois had record freshman recruitment enrollment this year.
3: Well, yeah, yes, on both points. There are a lot of different rankings out there, and we are high up in many of them. The big ranking for most people who pay attention to this comes out next week. I am not allowed to talk about it, but let's just say maybe we should talk about it when the time comes. I'm very happy with where we are headed.
0: Well, let's not talk about it, but just tell us what it is.
3: I can't tell you what it is.
0: Let's not talk about it, but just tell us what it says.
3: I will say that I'm smiling right now, and I'm very happy that our rankings reflect just how much work we do across this university. As for the rest, we are the largest incoming freshman class we have ever had, 9,332. We have a total enrollment of 61,060 students. We are big. You know, it's hard to add all this up for everyone across the state, but if you look at the public universities and you look at us, we're almost a third of all of the college students in Illinois.
0: And which is no small task. The other thing that I heard in these numbers is that you had a higher level of recruitment locally. This is not growing because of international students, but you're growing a lot because people are recognizing what Illinois gives and what Illinois brings, and you're able to benefit from that as well.
3: Yeah, I think so. I mean, international applications are down across the country for all the reasons that we know, including reasons you talk about on this show. We actually did pretty well with that. We're down a bit, but we aren't down a terrible amount. We are up in total in enrollment and applications for in-state students and out-of-state students in the U.S., I think there's a long story here, but I think the short version is the brand is good. People recognize the Block I, and they know that what we can do. And I think important to say what it means to be in Illinois, the state, what it means to be in the middle of the country on the Central Coast.
0: Indeed. Dr. Isbell, it's been about a year or so. Reflect on your first year at the helm.
3: And I appreciate that. It has been a year and a month. In 3 weeks, it's been a very nice.
0: Who's counting?
3: No one's counting. It's been a really good timer. A couple of things have happened, including something that happened yesterday that I'd love to talk to you about. I've had a chance to really get to know the people in Champaign and Urbana, and I've had a chance to really get to know the people in Chicago. I spend an enormous amount of time there, as you know, and I really feel as if I have found another home in this state, another home with the good people here in Illinois. And for the university itself, I have to say, I always knew, because I've been following this university for decades, and I always knew it was a great place, and I always hoped that the people here really wanted to take up the mantle of leadership that comes from being a great place, the sort of opportunity, but also the obligation. And I come out of this first year really knowing that that's true, that not just the faculty and the staff, but also the students and the community really want to be in the forefront of the important conversations that are happening now. We've done so many things, and there's so much more that we can do. And people recognize that we have to put the energy and effort in to do it. So yesterday, we announced and I formally rolled out our strategic plan, the first full-scale strategic plan that we have done at this university in about a decade. We've done a bunch of small things along the way, all important, but given what's going on in the world right now, it made sense to really start from scratch and think really hard about what we were going to build on. And we engaged thousands of people, not just in the university, but across the state and the country, to talk to us about what this university could be. And it is out, and it is out now. You can find it on the website. You can watch a video. You can hear what we're going to do, and you can participate. And I'm very, very excited about it.
0: Strategicplan.illinois.edu. It is all right there. Dr. Isabel, I know that any good institution has one clear, noble, overriding goal that everybody understands, that everybody runs to. When I look at the strategic plan, it begins with this statement. Illinois will influence every major social, political, technological, and educational decision in the world. Charles L. Isbell, Jr., Chancellor, University of Illinois, Urbana-Champaign. That, sir, is a really big statement.
3: Yes, it is ambitious, but we are worthy of that ambition. And honestly, someone has to do it. Why not us? You know, we talked about this a year ago, and I continue to talk about it, that the whole point of the exercise is to be good ancestors, right? And if we have the talent, we have the ability, then we owe our descendants nothing less than to be truly ambitious, to work with the people around us, impact the world, and change everything. We should influence every social, political, technological, and educational decision in the world. There should be nothing that anyone does where they don't ask, well, what does Illinois think? Mm-hmm. What have they been doing? Where can we partner with them? And we should not be doing anything without asking ourselves whether we're having the impact that we want to have and whether we are partnering with the people that we serve. And I just think that that has to be central to what we do. And we have to accept that as both an obligation and really a blessing and opportunity.
0: I'll have to tell you, I think I shared this with you before. My sister-in-law, who heads up a school out in California, had her Illinois, some paraphernalia up in her office. And she was on my show before talking about leading a high-performing school. So that's the kind of school it is. But she said some of the students came in and they saw this stuff, this Illinois paraphernalia, and were blown away by the fact that she had gone to Illinois out in California. So all the things that you're looking to do, obviously there's a recognition of what that is and what that does. You mentioned thousands of people were involved, at least 1,000 people were involved in this plan. Talk about who it was. Who helped you put this together? Who were the thought leaders in preparing the strategic plan?
3: Oh, I like the way you put that. Who are the thought leaders? So not quite 10,000 people engaged in one form or another. What we wanted to do is we wanted to move quickly, but we wanted people to be able to talk to us about what the university meant to them, means to them, and what they wanted it to mean to them. And so we sent out a survey to all of our alum. We sent out a survey to all of our students, all of our faculty and staff. We put together focus groups that involved community members, including local and statewide people who've never been on campus, right? What does this look like to you? What are your hopes and what are your dreams? And we asked them what they saw as possible, what they saw as the issues, what we needed to do better, and, you know, where they hoped that we would go. So in some sense, we invited everyone who wanted to be to not just participate, but to be thought leaders in this, to help us to understand what's important. And the good news is not only do we have a lot of engagement, a lot of people sharing in this, but they all said much of the same thing. Sometimes they said it in slightly different ways, but they all said the same things. And I find that comforting, but I also think that that means that we really do have a real possibility of making the kind of difference that I think everyone wants to make. Beyond the people who participated and gave us input in that way, I engaged with directly a steering group made up of faculty, staff, administrators, and students to talk to us about massaging that data to try to bring it all together and summarize it. And, of course, my own leadership team, including the deans of the various colleges, to help us really understand what was coming out of this. And a few people, if I started to name them, we would be here for another 45 minutes. But there were a lot of people who just really dove into this and took it as seriously as you would want them to. So, you know, it is everyone. It is the mayors of the Twin Cities. It is the politicians and the political leaders in Chicago. It is people in Springfield. It is everyday people who have been here or haven't been here but feel impacted by the university. And they were all a part of it.
0: We have the wonderful opportunity this morning to talk to Dr. Charles Isbell. He is a chancellor at the University of Illinois Urbana-Champaign, discussing the strategic plan, Illinois Leads, that was released just yesterday afternoon, and he's here this morning to talk with us about it. We'll talk a bit about what's actually in the strategic plan when we come back right after Annette tells us what's in the news.
4: We're in store for a pleasant day in Chicago. Most importantly, a dry day. Temperatures climbing into the 70s. Good morning. I'm Annette Flournoy, and here's what's happening. Well, the parents of five students at Lincoln Way East High School have voluntarily withdrawn them from the school to avoid going through an expulsion process. Now, this follows an investigation into several videos, eyewitnesses, and the advice of their attorneys after their children were seen making monkey sounds and gestures during a Flossmoor varsity football game.
5: The parents of those students have chosen, however, to voluntarily withdraw their children from Lincoln Way East High School and forfeit all student privileges rather than proceed through the expulsion process. I made clear the students' behavior does not reflect the expectations and values we have for Lincoln Way students.
4: Now, district leaders in Frankfort voted unanimously to accept the withdrawal. Several parents had zero tolerance of what happened.
6: Our children experienced that humiliation in 2026, and we cannot simply tell them to forget about it and move on.
4: The Illinois High School Association is also looking into a second incident that apparently happened the very next day, where three cross-country athletes say they overheard Lincoln Way coaches referring to students as monkeys. Lincoln Way leaders deny that allegation. Well, it's a football weekend. In week two of the NFL season, the Bears host the Vikings in their home opener on Sunday. Bears head coach Ben Johnson says the Vikings have tons of offensive talent.
7: On the perimeter with Jefferson and the crew, you know, quarterback's up in the air right now. But, you know, regardless of who it is playing for him, you know, it's a darn good offense.
4: Now, Bears quarterback Caleb Williams says they're looking for every possible advantage.
8: You can try to figure out anything to be able to give your team the advantage. And so that's the phase that we're in right now. You know, we're going throughout the week and you're getting a little less sleep.
4: Now, both teams have started the season 1-0 after picking up a victory in week one. And the Chicago State University Cougars are heading into game four of their inaugural season following that stunning 78-7 victory over the Knights. They take on Butler University Saturday. Well, that's a look at our news now on 1690 WVON. Traffic and weather up next. WVON News Time, 7:39.
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14: So here it is. 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
17: 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Don't miss this unforgettable birthday celebration of 100 years for Chicago's very own Oscar Brown Jr.
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4: This morning, rush is in full swing. You're already looking at a 32-minute trip along the Ryan from 95th Street into downtown. Traveling inbound along the Bishop Ford, expect about 18 minutes in from I-80-94. You'll hit the brakes right there at Cottage and then stop and go all the way in to Tuskegee Airmen Memorial, heavy from 111th Street in. You're looking at a 17-minute trip right now from I-80. As you make your way along DuSable Lakeshore Drive, already an 18-minute trip from 67th Street to Jackson, heavy right around Hayes, then again right just before Soldier Field, and stop and go to Monroe. Hollywood to Monroe, an 18-minute trip as well. If you're on the Stevenson, already slow at an hour in from I-355 to DuSable Drive, outbound a 55-minute trip. The outbound side of the Eisenhower, quite heavier. An hour 5 from Thorndale to the Burn Circle, that outbound trip will take you an hour. And not terrible on the Kennedy. 46 minutes in from O'Hare to downtown, getting to the airport, a 37-minute trip. Taking a look at our weather, a few clouds for starters. The National Weather Service says a little cooler today. No rain in your forecast, at least during the morning hours. We're looking at a daytime high right around 70. Our low tonight right around 62. We're in the mid-60s right now. We're looking at 65 at Midway. It's 65 in Woodlawn and 65 degrees here at the Talk of Chicago. 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WVON is the exclusive proud media partner to the Cougars inaugural season. Now the Cougars are back in action this Saturday, September 19th, when they travel to take on Butler University. For their full complete schedule and ticket information, go to csu.edu. Well, that's a look at traffic and weather now. I'm Annette Flournoy on the Talk of Chicago, 1690 WVON.
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1: Welcome back. We're
0: talking to the chancellor at the University of Illinois Urbana-Champaign, Charles Isbell, about the strategic plan Illinois Leads, which was released just yesterday. Chancellor Isbell, you mentioned earlier that this had not been done in about 10 years or so. Did you do this because there was a timing to do it, or is this one of the things that you wanted to ensure was in place as you took the helm of the university?
3: All of the above. I think anyone who's paying any attention knows that the world is very different from the way it was just a couple of years ago, particularly from the point of view of public higher education or higher education in general. The relationship between us and the public has changed. The relationship between the federal government and us has changed. But also AI, at least as we tend to think about it, now exists. It's now affecting the way that we teach. It's affecting the way that we learn. It's affecting the way that we work. It's touching every bit of society. People are beginning to think about energy. I mean, Illinois had, over 150 tornadoes this season. People are beginning to see the world changing around them and changing far more rapidly than it ever has before. If there was ever a time for us to think carefully about what a university like this is going to have to do in this world, it is now. And even if we had done a full strategic planning process 3 years ago, it still would have been time to rethink that and to understand what it is that we're going to do next. So the timing was right because the world is telling us that the timing is right. And it was clear to me walking on this campus that people wanted to get together to figure out what it is the university was going to do and what role it was going to play.
0: Fantastic. Let's talk about the plan itself. There are five different keys in here. How do you come up with those, and tell us what they are and kind of give us a broad sense of where we go from here?
3: Well, we came up with those through conversation. Some of them are kind of obvious. Clearly, we're going to think about education. Clearly, we're going to think about research. But even the obvious ones are the ones that you might expect. In the details, they really matter because they're going to help us to make choices about what it is that we can do next. They're going to help us with priorities. So a strategic plan is about matching vision to resources. We have a vision. We have resources. We don't have infinite resources, but we do have some. So that means we have choices we actually need to make, and we need to have a way to be able to make them together and make them quickly. So I'm telling you, you're going to see me walking down the street, and you're going to ask me why I have a ham sandwich in my hand, and the answer is going to be because the strategic plan said that that was the right thing to do. So we are going to be using this as a model for where we go forward. So as you point out, there are five goals. There's something else, though, that is a part of this. Two other things I'll just touch on very briefly. One is they're based on a notion of societal challenges, right? That there are four of those that are driving the things that we do, and the goals are meant to address them. They're people first, technological transformation. AI is happening. People have to be in the center of it. Health and well-being. We're living longer. We're not necessarily living healthier. That includes both mental as well as physical health, and we have to figure out how to be a part of that from the very beginning of life. A sustainable future, which is about energy. It's about building the things that we're going to have to build, but in a way that our grandchildren are going to know that we made the right decisions. And finally, public trust, democracy, and civic life, that we are a citizen as an institution with the rest of the world, and we have to engage in it, and we have to be a convener for conversations like the ones that we're having. There's also implementation. Like, how do we actually get this done? And I could spend a long time talking about this, but I won't. I will just point out that there are four parts to it. Always ask the question, what do we need in order to make this work? Our infrastructure, buildings, the people we need, everything about how we're going to make it work. Because what's the point of having a big lofty goal if you don't have the things in place that are going to help you to do it? They're the actual goals themselves, the tactics, what we're going to do. They're the people who are going to be a part of it, who's going to be responsible. We have to hold ourselves accountable to that. As you know, I'm from the South, and there's a lot of Southern sayings I like. One of my favorite ones is a question, which is, how do you starve a dog? And the answer is you do it by assigning four people to feed it, because then no one's responsible. And we have to be responsible, and people have to know who's being held accountable. And then finally, there is measurement and storytelling. And I think the storytelling part surprised a lot of people. Okay, we're going to measure our success. We're going to know whether we're doing well. But what does that have to do with storytelling? I've been a professor for almost 25 years now, and one of the first things I learned is that if you can't explain it, you don't understand it. Mm. And so a large part of the process of what we're doing is to make certain that as we go through it, we're able to actually tell our story to ourselves and to our many constituencies and stakeholders. And that means we can't explain it. If we can't tell that story in a way that resonates with people and that they understand it, then it means we haven't done our job. It means we don't understand it. So in addition to the goals that you mentioned, you know, I haven't mentioned those yet. We have all of this other infrastructure and all of these other ways to think about it. And I really want people, as they watch us do this, as they participate, to understand that we do have these big things.

0: people first aspect really does put it in some context, because that's really what people are concerned about as it relates to the growth of technology and the rapidness with which it is moving.
1: No, that's exactly right. I mean, what is the point? I mean, you know, so I'm a computer scientist, right? And so a lot of what I do is I act like an engineer. And engineers are amazing, right? They know how to solve hard problems under constraints. They're just really, they make things go. Scientists make things go. The artist, everyone makes things happen. But the thing about the engineer is, if you aren't careful, what happens is someone gives you a problem and you solve it without asking whether that's the right problem to solve. And one way to ask whether it's the right problem to solve is to ask yourself, how is this actually impacting people? How are they going to use it? How is it going to change their lives? What are the short-term and long-term implications of the technology that we're building? And so the first societal challenge is to make certain that people are first as technology transforms all around them. I mean, I think we talked about this once, but one of my favorite things to think about when it comes to technology is something called Amara's Law. Amara's Law is named after a man. His last name was Amara. He's still with us. He said this. He said that we always overestimate the short-term impact of technology, and we underestimate its long-term impact. And if you think about something like something that was invented right here in Illinois, the internet as we think about it now, the modern day internet, the first web browser, if you go back and you read, people were talking about, oh, it's going to change this and the world is going to be completely different. And, you know, some of that happened, but not really, not really. But 25 years later, we have, you know, social networks. We have all the implications, cyberbullying. We have an epidemic of loneliness, particularly among middle-aged and older men. And we have changes in the way elections work, like everything that has happened because of this technology. And the people who were building it at the time doing amazing things. But we were not talking as a society about what this was going to impact. And you'll notice that when I talk about social networks and I talk about loneliness and I'm talking about people. I'm not talking about the speed of the technology. I'm not talking about the fact that it's more efficient. I'm not talking about that, like right now, you and I are talking. I'm talking to you through a computer over the internet. Sounds like, and you're talking to me. We're having this, but that's about communication and it's about people. So if we don't build our technology, whether it's quantum computing, it's big investment that the governor has made here in Illinois, or whether it's AI or whatever it is you want to think about, the whole point of it is people are in the center of it. And without that thought, and without that as a very first principle, we will find ourselves making mistakes rather than thinking about the long-term consequences of what we do.
0: Perfect. So before we run out of time, we got 5 goals. What are they?
1: All right. I'll tell you what they are. They're preparing future leaders. That's about education, and education at scale over a lifetime. Our campus is going to be distributed across space and time. It's about the second is shaping the future of research. That's about big interdisciplinary problems focusing on a host of things. People first technology, as we talked about, health, ag tech, biotechnology, things that we are really good at, but also things that really make sense in the state of Illinois. The third one is about serving the public, and that's about being more coordinated and being a visible partner for our external stakeholders. We hear again and again that we need to have shared mutual conversations with people, not simply to talk at them, but to listen with them. The fourth one is developing economies. It's actually built into our charter. We don't just do education, research, and service. We are here to build thriving economies for the state and for the good people of the state of Illinois. And finally, working together. And working together seems like it's just, oh, so we're going to work together. What does that mean? But it's actually about behaving as a university, as one university, and empowering everyone, getting out of our own way so that we can develop the resources to deliver on our missions. It is the thing that tends to get in the way at the end of the day. We tell people we want to do big things. We tell the people, not just in the university, but outside, that we want to work with them. But then we make it impossible. We create 15,000 rules. We don't think about whether our processes are helpful. And we don't, therefore, get out of our own way. So we are going to get out of our way and get out of your way and work together to build on the other 4 goals.
0: You are going to prepare the future leaders. You're going to shape the future with research. You're going to serve the public. You're going to develop economy.

0: economies, and you're going to work together. Dr. Isbell, how is it that you, who ensures that this is happening? How do you check it, balance it, and ensure you're moving towards the goals that you intended?
1: Well, the short answer is we hold ourselves accountable. We write down the things we're going to do. So every month on this, on the website that you mentioned, strategicplan.illinois.edu, we will be releasing a newsletter every month telling you what we have done, what we haven't done, where it is we are moving, how we think we are effective, what our goals are, what our measurements are, and we will tell the story of what we're doing. And we hope that people will engage in that, not just to get a newsletter or not just to read what's happening, but to ask us the questions we need to be asked so that we can adjust in whatever way we have to adjust so that we can achieve these goals as effectively as possible. I really believe that a university like this, in a place where it happens to be, is poised to really, really bring people along to do big things. And that's only going to work if we bring people along and we tell you transparently what we're doing. So we will, there will be names. There will be measures. We will keep everyone apprised of what they are. And we will be doing that for the next 1, 3, 5, 7 years. And frankly, the person you need to hold accountable for this is me.
0: Always.
1: So if I'm not, if it's not happening, call me up. We'll talk about it.
0: Let me ask this, because when we think about Illinois, and we began the conversation where we did with the rankings and the enrollment and the growth and all those things, people make those decisions based on what they believe is happening or what they think it can be. When you think about Illinois, do you think about, or how do you think about Illinois in the context of the Ivy League schools or the schools that are focused in on technology or other general institutions? How do you consider Illinois in the light of all these other places?
1: I love that question. So I'll give you two short answers. One is, one of the things that we recognize, and you will see it in the document, is that we are part of a larger ecosystem. That ecosystem is our two sister schools in the system that we're a part of, but also all of public higher education and higher education in the state, including community colleges, pre-K through 12, the entire educational ecosystem. We are a friendly and collaborative member of that ecosystem. That's important for us to remember that and remember the place where we are. We all have to thrive. But there also is this much, much larger ecosystem. You mentioned the Ivy Leagues. You know, you mentioned technologically focused universities, and there's a whole host of other ways we could slice the pie. We are an elite but not elitist university. We have 61,060 students. That is a lot. And we are going to get bigger over time. We are a land grant. We are a public serving university. We are a public university. We have grown and grown over the last decade. You look at the Ivy Leagues and you look at their undergraduate population, by and large, they haven't grown in 20 years. They just haven't. We have. And we're doing it because there are more people who need access to the kind of education and create the opportunities for themselves that they should be able to create. So I see us as a public university, a public serving university, and that means we have to be big and we have to be taking risks and we have to bring as many people along as possible. And that's our mission. And that is what it means to be a flagship university. We don't have, other universities are doing what they're doing. I do not begrudge them. There are small universities focused on small classes with people who have very specific needs. They're ones that are, they're focused on what they're focused on. And that's great. So long as they know their missions and they live up to it, that is fine. But this is our mission. Our mission is to serve the public, to serve it at scale, and to have the kind of impact that people want to be a part of.
0: Every time I have an opportunity to talk to you, I just feel smarter by the process. He is the chancellor of our flagship university, the University of Illinois Urbana-Champaign. The plan is out. Illinois leads. Check it out at strategicplan.illinois.edu. Chancellor Isbell, always a pleasure to talk to you. Thank you so much for joining us here on WVON.
1: Thank you so much. Have a good weekend and ILL.
0: All right. Be well, my friend. Let's find out from Annette what's in the headlines and what's in Black Information News. When we come back, it's Friday. It's the 411 with our very own Candace McCollum.
2: Cooler but dry, temperatures headed right near 70 on this Friday, September 18th, 2026. I'm in Illinois, and in the headlines, a vote is expected to happen later today on whether to call a strike at City Colleges of Chicago. Union members say contracts for facility and professional staffers, faculty that is, and professional staffers expired back in July. Next week, the full city council will be looking at dueling renters' rights ordinances. One is supported by the mayor, the other is backed by a group of alders. And the Chicago State University Cougars are heading into game four of its inaugural season. They take on Butler University on Saturday. National news from the Black Information Network is next on the iHeartRadio app and 1690 AM WVON, Berwyn, Chicago. It's 8:02.
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4: A Michigan man is hospitalized after driving through a fence at Dingle Park in the city of Ecorse and crashing into the Detroit River.
5: I seen a guy we went around and he went flying. He drove off the cliff and everything.
4: Witnesses say police and firefighters responded quickly and rescued the driver from the water. Authorities have not released his condition or what caused the crash. Jeffrey Lee has been executed in Alabama after being convicted of killing two people during a pawn shop robbery in 2000. Lee was put to death by lethal injection after a previous execution date was delayed over concerns about the state's use of nitrogen gas. And Nicki Minaj and actor Dean Cain are set to serve as judges at the Small Business Administration's Million Dollar Pitch Competition in Washington, D.C. Five entrepreneurs will compete for a $1 million cash prize in the Trump administration's Shark Tank-style event. Get BIN News Now on demand 24/7 on the iHeartRadio app. Back to Terry McCready.
6: The Congressional Black Caucus Foundation, reaching a half-century mark as its annual legislative conference in Washington, D.C. continues through Sunday. The Black Information Network's senior correspondent, Andrea Coleman, caught up with Virginia's 4th District Congresswoman, Jennifer McClellan.
7: Redistricting that started last year. You know, your state actually went through and from a Democratic perspective actually was successful in redrawing your map and getting, what, about four or five additional seats or something like that. And then your Supreme Court struck that down. Mm-hmm. When you look at the current standing, it looks like Republicans are set to gain more seats than Democrats based on the redistricting in these redistricted states, right?
8: I would push back on that. So having sat through two redistricting cycles as a state legislator, redistricting is done based on voting data that makes certain assumptions. In Texas and in Florida, for example, Republicans redistricted making assumptions about how the Latino vote would go. Mm. And I think based on immigration policy, on the cost of living crisis, I think they're going to be surprised that some of their assumptions of who is going to vote for them aren't going to bear out to be the truth. So that's why we are seeing races that we didn't expect to be competitive are now competitive. In the Senate, we've got a chance to win in both Texas and in Florida. And before they started these redistricting wars, you know, we didn't think that was the case. So I think that redistricting, while is a challenge, is a challenge that we're ready for, and I think that Republicans are going to be surprised at the turnout.
6: BIN's senior correspondent, Andrea Coleman. The multi-day legislative event wrapping up on Sunday and features over 100 forums on issues and priorities impacting Black communities. The man who sprayed Minnesota's Black representative Ilhan Omar with apple cider vinegar back in January will spend 14 months behind bars after reaching a plea deal with prosecutors. 55-year-old Anthony Kazmierczak received the maximum sentence for his federal charges of assaulting a U.S. officer. Prosecutors recommending between 8 and 14 months in prison, citing Kazmierczak's guilty plea in May. The defendant purchased tickets to that Minneapolis town hall weeks in advance. A live stream of the event showed Kazmierczak standing and yelling at Omar, who was standing at the podium. All right, he'll sign it. That's what Maryland's Black Governor Wes Moore said about a statewide data center moratorium if it makes it to his desk. Moore is in step with other governors and elected officials calling for a freeze on new data center development. 13 of the old line state's 24 jurisdictions have implemented temporary bans on data center development. I'm Terry McCree for the Black Information Network.
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0: since Friday morning had the opportunity to talk with the Chancellor of the University of Illinois. So we're a little bit different in our timing today. And typically when we kick off the 411, we do it with the wonderful, soulful sounds of Rufus and Titus and LL Cool J. But we won't do that this, well, we'll pick it up in a little bit. But for right now, we'll just pick it up where we are. C-Mac, good morning. What is the 411?
1: You like how I did my own horn? Yeah, that's what that was. Sorry.
0: Okay, you're gonna have to get a bigger horn.
1: Hey, y'all. Happy Friday. Good morning.
0: Good morning. Hey, Candace, before you start, I need to make sure I say this. We're sending a hearty congratulations to our very own political consultant, political commentator, Amisha Cross. She was named one of the CBC's, the Congressional Black Caucus's, Power 100. So congratulations.
1: Oh, wow. Yeah, congratulations. Well-deserved. Yes, that's amazing news. Look, starting off with black excellence. I love it.
0: That's what I'm talking about. Not a small deal. Who knows? Maybe now we can get her to come back on with us one day.
1: Right, absolutely. So how are the Williams brothers doing? I haven't checked in with y'all in a minute.
0: We're good. We're happy that it's Friday.
2: Pretty much, yeah.
0: Thank God it's Friday. Although, I'm going to do WTTW this evening, so the day won't end until the day's over. But after that, baby.
2: I got a long weekend, as I was talking to you, Rufus, earlier. I was packing last night, so officially are making another move.
0: Making another move. And so we'll talk about it afterwards. But yeah, Titus is making a move. He is not getting a car. He's getting a scooter and a helmet. So watch out for the brothers. He moves around and takes the metro getting here from his new joint.
2: You know it.
1: All right. So we got good things going on. I got some good things going on, too, this weekend. So I'm glad we all in it together. Okay.
0: No.
2: Sure.
0: What do you have going on this weekend, Candace?
1: Well, I will be a vendor at a very popular fest this weekend in Chicago. So Pop and Bark will be a vendor
0: You'll be at the Dumpling Fest?
1: The Clink Fest. It's a Black-owned, Black-inspired fest with Black wineries, those who make beer, non-alcoholic drinks. It's on Morgan, at the Morgan, it's blanking me out
0: Morgan
1: right now.
0: But
1: it's on Green. Yes, thank you.
0: In Fulton Market. Okay, I got you.
1: Absolutely.
0: Give us a little bit. We can work it out.
2: Rufus and I are going to pop up.
1: So that's exciting. So I'm glad we're all got good news going on. So I woke up this morning and, you know, you are my sports fanatics. I woke up this morning and Colin Kaepernick is just all on my timeline.
0: You know, I was going to mention Colin this morning, but I didn't. I was last night when I got back from the opera or the ballet or whichever we want to call it. I went to the Joffrey at the Lyric.
1: Ooh, look at you, fancy. I love it.
0: I am fancy. That's what I thought about wearing your tuxedo, but I didn't. But anyway, when I got back from that and I was doing some work around the house until after midnight, Titus, I was listening.
2: I feel your pain.
0: I was listening to Colin Kaepernick. He was being interviewed on Higher Learning, which was probably the most extensive interview that I've heard. But his new book is out. That's why he's everywhere.
1: So I do have a clip because I wanted to honor you both with sports this morning. You don't have to play the one with Jay, because he talks about a lot. He talked about Jay-Z and how a lot of people are feeling about Jay-Z with the NFL. But Titus, play the second clip that I sent you about Colin speaking on collusion in the NFL and why he feels like what happened to him being blackballed happened.
3: Then it was cultural and political.
4: Yes, and power, tying to the political.
3: Say more.
4: So the part that I think people need to understand is the NFL is approximately 70% black. Within the NFL, players do not have guaranteed contracts, but if players organized, they would have guaranteed contracts one weekend of football. Also, players collectively realizing their power, the influence and control they could have over any outcome that they actually wanted, there's nothing the owners could really do. Without you, they don't have anything. So whether it is, hey, we're going to make you do things to be able to address police brutality, we want to do things to be able to address mass incarceration, we want guaranteed contracts, the players have control and the power to be able to do that. They just haven't realized it to this point. And I think that became the threat of, if players understand that and they understand the influence they have, well, then what does that mean for us in our ability to be able to control the bottom line and be able to control the organization and business in the way that we want to?
5: So then what is the NFLPA doing?
4: Not much.
5: Yeah. Like, for somebody who's listening, like, well, isn't there an NFLPA that's, like, run by the players and it's all supposed to be this, we come together and we demand things, you know, that are for our betterment. What is the purpose?
4: From my experience and what I've seen, the NFLPA largely becomes a feeder system into the NFL. So much so, I've had multiple engagements with them, one around my surgeries because I was lied to about my surgeries.
5: By who?
4: By the 49ers.
5: Okay.
4: When I was being blackballed by the NFL, I went out and hired outside representation because of my understanding of the NFLPA. The NFLPA's position initially was, oh, we don't think there's actually collusion here, so, like, there's not much we can do for you. As we went through a litigation process and they saw the discovery that we got, they saw the depositions that we were getting, then it became, oh, well, we want to be a part of it, so if things turn out well, we can claim victory. We asked them to be able to come back to us with a plan to be able to support. They said, oh, we'll have that to you in the next 24 hours. We still have not received that plan to this day.
3: From the NFLPA.
4: From the NFLPA. So when I think about protecting players and their role, I view them as largely ineffective.
3: Mm-hmm. So are they a weak union? Is the NFLPA a weak union or a fake union?
4: I would say it, at best, it's a weak union. At worst, it's a fake or co-opted union. So
0: we'll be back. More of the 411 right after this.
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15: So both the Bishop Ford and Tuskegee Airmen Memorial, about an 18-minute trip to the Ryan. Once you arrive at the Ryan, you're looking at another 30 minutes from 95th Street into downtown. DuSable Lakeshore Drive, things have picked up there. 67th Street to Jackson, now a 20-minute trip, two delays. One right around Hayes. Then again, you'll hit the brakes right before Soldier Field and stop and go all the way to Jackson. 16 from Hollywood to Monroe. The Stevenson, a slight improvement, still slow though at 55 minutes from I-355 to DuSable Drive, outbound a 45-minute trip. Still looking at an hour plus along the inbound side of the Eisenhower. Give yourself an hour five there. From Thorndale to the Burns Circle, that outbound trip just shy of an hour and not terrible along the Kennedy. Inbound right now, 46 minutes from O'Hare to downtown. Getting to the airport, a 36-minute trip. Taking a look at our weather, these clouds are giving way to some sunshine. A little cooler today, but at least dry. Temperatures topping out right around 70. Temperatures are on the rise. We're up to 67 right now at Midway. It's 67 in North Lawndale and 67 degrees here at the Talk of Chicago. 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For their full complete schedule and for ticket information, go to csu.edu. Well, that's a look at traffic and weather now. I'm Annette Flournoy on the Talk of Chicago, 1690 WVON.
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0: That's more than anybody can take. Ladies and gentlemen, it is Friday. It is the 411 with Candace McCollum. Titus, Candace just played a clip for us. We got to hear from Colin Kaepernick some of his views. Your thoughts?
1: A lot of it I do agree with, though, because of from stories that I've talked to from retired former Chicago Bears players, and they talked about the unions, and they talked about how they could be more collective with each other, and it's just certain things and agendas that they do have with the NFLPA that are necessarily true to what he said, but a lot of it is also opinionated. So I'm not discrediting anything he says because, again, I did have talked to players and they had discussed the NFLPA and said they could be doing a lot more, especially with his retired athletes. So, I mean, he's spot on the money, though.
0: So I mentioned that I listened to a lot of his talk on higher learning. That clip was from Higher Learning. That's Van Latham and Rachel Lynn Lindsay talking with Colin Kaepernick. And it is a long-ranging discussion. Colin Kaepernick is going to be here in Chicago at the end of next month. He'll be at PUSH. And along with...
2: Ooh, come on, Rufus. You better get him.
1: I was sure about to say Bound and Woven plug.
0: Along with the book joint. So you got to know I'm going to be working on it. But yeah, there's so much to be said, and it's good to hear him talk about that. Mm-hmm. And one of the things, not just because he's a noob, not just because he's a Kappa, but you listen to his thoughtfulness in what he's sharing in there, and it's not necessarily what people would have expected in how he has thought through all of these things that he shares. And there's a lot that he shared in his book, a lot that he was willing to share in that interview, and when we get a chance to talk to him, a lot he's going to share with us, but at least as much time as we have, or he has, to give to it. But he's in the fire, and he went through all of that, and when you get back to the real reason for which, not only because he played in the Super Bowl and all these other things, but he became even more famous because he took a knee. And he took a knee against to elevate the issue of police violence against black people. And that somehow in this process got lost and he got blackballed for that. And it is the reason he also talks in this interview about why he did not call for a boycott of the NFL. I don't need to be told. I got it. I'm doing it. Doesn't mean I won't show up at a game. Doesn't mean any of that. But I don't stop my life. I don't do anything. It just is because we know what it is. And particularly in the moments in which he was staging his quiet protest, they blackballed him. And unfortunately, many of the players in the NFL who could have made a strong stand in a moment, they had the opportunity to do so, did not. And that part is what galls me beyond everything else.
2: Drop the mic. Come on, Rufus.
0: It's dropped. As a matter of fact, it's dropped so well, we're going to stop right here and go find out from Annette what's going on in the news. When we come back, more of the 411 with Candace McCollum.
3: Cooler but dry, the National Weather Service says. We're headed toward a daytime high of 70. Good morning. I'm Annette Flournoy, and here's what's happening. A vote is expected to happen later today on whether to call a strike at City Colleges of Chicago. Union members say contracts for faculty and staffers expired back in July. The union is calling for changes, including more money, smaller class sizes, and better AI protections. The City Colleges of Chicago has not commented on today's vote to strike. Well, next week, the full city council will be looking at dueling renters' rights ordinances. One is supported by Mayor Johnson. The other is backed by a group of alders. Perry Williams has more on the differences between the two.
4: Yesterday, the city zoning committee passed the alternative fair ordinance by a 12-6 vote, a day after Mayor Johnson's protecting renters ordinance advanced in the housing committee. Alderman Gilbert Villegas says the fair measure will reduce rent costs.
5: We've got to get to the root cause of the affordability issue. We need to build, and supply has been lack of supply has been the main driver of why we've continued to see rents increase in the city of Chicago.
4: Both ordinances are scheduled to be presented before the full city council on Wednesday. I'm Perry Williams.
3: The parents of five students at Lincoln Way East High School have voluntarily withdrawn them from the school to avoid going through an expulsion process. Now, this follows an investigation into several videos, eyewitnesses, and the advice of their attorneys after their children were seen making monkey sounds and monkey gestures during a Flossmoor varsity football game.
6: The parents of those students have chosen, however, to voluntarily withdraw their children from Lincoln Way East High School and forfeit all student privileges rather than proceed through the expulsion process. I made clear the students' behavior does not reflect the expectations and values we have for Lincoln Way students.
3: District leaders in Frankfort voted unanimously to accept the withdrawal. Several parents there had zero tolerance of what happened.
7: Our children experienced that humiliation in 2026, and we cannot simply tell them to forget about it and move on.
3: The Illinois High School Association is also looking into a second incident that apparently happened the very next day, where three cross-country athletes say they overheard Lincoln Way coaches referring to students as monkeys. Lincoln Way leaders deny that allegation. And in college football this weekend, the Chicago State University Cougars are heading into game four of their inaugural season. Following that stunning 78-7 victory over the Knights, they take on Butler University tomorrow. Well, that's a look at our news now on 1690 WVON. Traffic and weather up next. WVON News Time, 833.
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3: So if you're on the south side in the back of the Yards neighborhood, know that there's a level one hazmat situation happening there. Right now, crews are on the scene of a gas leak at 53rd and Halsted. Taking a look at your travel times, they are inching down ever so slowly. You're down to a 28-minute trip along the Ryan from 95th Street into downtown. Both the Bishop Ford and Tuskegee Airmen Memorials, 17 minutes in. Things are slightly improving along DuSable Lakeshore Drive as well. You're down to 19 minutes from 67th Street to Jackson. Hollywood to Monroe will take you about 15 minutes. Still, though, about 55 minutes along the Stevenson in from I-355 to DuSable Drive, 45 on the return trip. Still, that hour 5 on the Eisenhower from Thorndale to the Burn Circle. The outbound trip will take you an hour. And the Kennedy, a 45-minute trip in from O'Hare to downtown, getting to the airport. A slight improvement there, down to 35 minutes. Taking a look at our weather, a little cooler today, but turning sunny. The National Weather Service says we'll top out somewhere around 70 tonight, temperatures in the low 60s. Right now, we're still steady at 68 at Midway. It's 68 at the Obama Presidential Center and 68 degrees here at the Talk of Chicago. 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WVON is the exclusive, proud media partner to the Cougars' inaugural season. Now, the Cougars are back in action tomorrow on Saturday when they travel to take on Butler University for their full complete schedule. And for ticket information, go to csu.edu. Well, that's a look at traffic and weather now. I'm Annette Flournoy on the Talk of Chicago, 1690 WVON.
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0: Welcome back. Titus, it takes me to a point. I recall my son must have been 4 years old riding around in my little car then. And I was playing this CD, and he got out and came in the house, and that's the song he was singing. I stopped and looked at him and was like, what?
1: That is so cool.
0: Funniest thing I can ever had ever seen. Look, folks, this weekend, summer's not yet over, even though it kind of seems like it every now and then. If you're looking for something to do, there are things happening down in South Holland. There's a Fun Run 5K. You can get check out Dirty Dancing at the Niederlander Theater. Come down and check out the Joffrey at the Lyric. Wherever you're going, you can get there faster, easier, smoother, and less expensively by taking Metra. Grab your tickets on the Venture app, sit back, and enjoy the ride. I hope that Metra goes up to the Medina Golf Course, because I'm going out there to check out the President's Cup next week, as long as it's not the day that the actual dude who's holding office goes out there, because that one I might have to miss it. But Metra, take it. Drive less, do more. It's there for all the things that you want to do. You may even want to take it to the International Festival of Life, which, by the way, it's happening at Union Park September 25th through the 27th. And wouldn't you just know it, I've got tickets to give away for the International Festival of Life. It's 3 days of music, culture, food, and celebration. If you want to go, be caller number 4. Right now, 773-591-1690, caller number 4, and the tickets of yours, courtesy of WVON 1690, caller number 4, 2 tickets to the International Festival of Life.
1: Now, I got good news for you, Rufus.
0: What's that?
1: You can take the Metra there.
0: I can take the Metra to Medina?
1: Yes, you can.
0: Perfect. Done. Get off the show. Get up to Medina next week. Look, back to Candace and the 411. Candace, what did you think about Colin Kaepernick's comments? We lost Candace.
2: Okay. No, I'm right here.
0: Okay.
2: Can you hear me?
0: I can.
2: Can you hear me? Okay. His comments were very thoughtful. Colin Kaepernick is just, he did what he did when he thought it was right, and it was right. And I still stand behind him. I think he did the right thing. And he's speaking out. He's speaking his truth, and it's going to do well. A lot of people are receiving it to be exactly who he is, and he's very authentic.
0: I stand with Cap. In fact, I'm going to go down, get my book as soon as I can, and just stand there waiting for him so we can talk about it and talk about when he's going to come on Bound and Woven. Got some callers on the board, Candace. Chris has been holding on for a bit. Chris, good morning. Welcome to VON. I know you started when we started talking about probably, what did we start talking about? Who knows? You'll tell us. Welcome to VON. What's on your mind this morning, my friend? Nothing's on.
3: Team, how y'all doing?
0: Oh, there you are. We're doing great. How are you?
3: Good. Hey, man, you can't tell me what to talk about. I'm an independent thinker, full disclosure.
0: You know, I have the power of the button, Chris. I can stop you from talking about anything.
3: Okay, brother. Okay. So I digress. what you were talking about earlier with the NCAA,
0: yes,
3: how they were making all the money and shafting the athletes. They've been doing that for years, and the coaches can make, and the schools, all type of money, all type of money. They can make all type of, you know, money, and the athletes, you know, they suffer. And if they took something, a food or a ticket, in, you know, anything, you know.
0: Chris, are you drinking this morning? We lost you somehow. Give me a call back, and we can pick it up from there. In the meantime, Thurgood, good morning. Welcome to VON. What's on your mind this morning?
4: Good morning. Wonderful show. I listen faithfully every morning. But I had to call in and applaud and note the courage of Colin Kaepernick. His stance was prophetic, noting the problem with police violence, noting the problem with racism in this country. It's particularly noteworthy here in Chicago. Exhibit 1, Commander Burge, Commander Burge was a police lieutenant in Chicago, in addition to him and others, engaged in the systematic torture of black men. A gentleman by the name of Richard Daley was the state's attorney at this time. It would come, turns out he actually knew about it, but did nothing to stop it. He went on to become a mayor, elected multiple terms, despite the fact his complicity in that torture. He ultimately, Daley leaves office, not because he wanted to, but because he of a pending deposition wherein he would have to confess to the fact that he knew of the tortures, knew of the problems, but looked the other way because he was part of the good old Irish boy power structure that ignored the police. Meanwhile, police violence in Chicago and settlements approaches the better part of $1 billion. Footnote, where we have paid out for abuse. Footnote, Commander Burge was voted a pension. Ding, ding, ding, ding, ding. Yeah, that's true. And despite his, he was ultimately convicted in federal court for civil rights violations because Mayor Daley allowed the statute of limitations to run out of his prosecution. And you Negroes want to throw stones at Mayor Johnson at his first term in office because he did not totally undo the wrongs of decades of abuse here in Chicago, but gave Daley multiple terms in office despite his complicity in the torture of black men and ignoring our communities. So I applaud Colin Kaepernick. One of the more iconic photographs in civil rights history is Kareem Abdul-Jabbar, Jim Brown, and other black athletes signing, you know, meeting to discuss civil rights and taking a stand against it. Contrast, if you will, to now the silence of so many of our athletes in the face of the greatest attack upon civil rights in our nation's history. One final observation. The civil rights movement was largely funded by the courage of students, high school students, college students in the streets supporting Dr. King. Contrast that now. Our young people, instead of, you know, turning their head and their minds towards civil rights, our young people are obsessed with long false hair, long false eyelashes, and nappy haircuts, as opposed to getting something in their heads and marching and attacking and being in the streets opposing the greatest attack upon civil rights in our lifetime. So contrast, I applaud Colin Kaepernick, his courage, and encourage us to be more courageous and take his example. What is needed now more than ever.
0: Amen to all that. Thank you so much, Thurgood. Appreciate you bringing that home. And that his comments, his conversation, his book, his stance needs to be taken up by everyone. Because if we need leadership, if we need examples, that's what's being shown there. Let's take our last break. When we come back, more of the 411 with Candace McCollum.
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6: This is Reality Radio. The reality is every generation experiences a technology powerful enough to change society. Transistor radios were replaced by boom boxes. 8-track tapes were replaced by cassettes, cassettes by discs. Landlines were replaced by cell phones. Television was replaced by cable, then satellite, now everybody is streaming. However, this generation will inherit the first technology that can imitate thought itself. And all of us must decide how we will embrace artificial intelligence. AI is the first technology that will require us to set moral parameters for its usage. We must now decide what AI should be allowed and what should be prohibited. We must decide what happens to creativity, labor, truth, privacy, empathy, and democracy, and who will benefit. What will we require to remain uniquely human? 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

0: Monroe, not too bad, just down to a 16-minute trip. Both the Bishop Ford and Tuskegee Airmen Memorial, about 17 minutes into the Ryan. Once arriving there, you are looking at another 27 minutes from 95th Street into downtown. The Stevenson, things are improving there. Give yourself 45 minutes from I-355 to DuSable Drive, 40 traveling out. The Eisenhower, finally just shy of an hour from Thorndale to the Burns Circle. That outbound trip will take you an hour. And as you make your way along the Kennedy right now, just bumped up to a 50-minute trip in from O'Hare downtown. We did see an earlier accident that obviously has been cleared, but on the outbound side, a 32-minute trip. Taking a look at our weather, shaping up to be a pretty pleasant day in Chicago, at least dry, a little cooler. We're expected to see a plenty of sunshine as well as temperatures top out right around 70. We're almost there. We're at 69 at O'Hare. It's 69 in South Chicago and 69 degrees here at the Talk of Chicago. 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Now, the Cougars are back in action tomorrow when they travel to take on Butler University. 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Well, that's a look at traffic and weather now. 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
2: Welcome back. Okay, Candace, we just got a little bit of time, so I'd love to get one more video in. But Titus, who won the tickets today?
3: Jerry White.
2: Jerry White won today. Brother Rickman won yesterday. So great. Go check out the International Festival of Life. What do you have for us, Candace?
4: All right. Yes, I did have two more videos, but I did want to make some honorable mentions. You know, when we first started the 411, we would talk about things to watch or that are coming. So Mike Tyson docuseries is coming to Netflix. I'm sure you will. Well, will you want to watch that?
2: You know, I saw Mike Tyson. Mike Tyson was going around doing a series of stand-up commentaries. And he did one here in Chicago, which I went to, and it was actually pretty good. He's got he's a very interesting guy with a very interesting life. And so I will say, it's a clear maybe.
4: Okay. All right. Titus?
3: Oh, I'm all in. I love On Your Mic.
4: All right. Okay. If you're also looking for something to watch, Tyler Perry's Why Did I Get Married Again is out now on Netflix as well. And then one of my favorite shows of all time, A Different World, the reboot, is coming out on September 24th on Netflix. So those are my honorable mentions. If you're looking for something to watch, cool. There you go.
2: Very good. Candace, I should tell you before we run out of time, Angry Fred is pissed off. He says he's tired of seeing this photo of Candace. Either you need to be in the studio or you need to do a live stream.
4: All right. I got y'all next Friday. I promise. All next right. Friday.
2: Because Angry Fred is unhappy.
4: The last video, if we have time, we can play. I'm going to play this one video that I've been trying to play for the last 3 weeks. We'll do that next week. But this one is of Ben Crump. And he is talking about what the future of Black people depends on. And so I think this is, you know, a good way to end. And maybe we can discuss it next Friday about what our future depends on. But take it away, Titus.
5: Will not depend on how white people treat us. The future of Black people will not depend on how white people support us. The future of Black people will not depend on how white people invest in us. And the future of Black people will not depend on how white people protect us. But the future of Black people will depend on how we treat each other. The future of Black people will depend on how we support each other. The future of Black people will depend on how we invest in each other. And the future of Black people will depend on how we protect one another. Because ain't nobody gonna save us but us. The
4: future. All right, and there you have it.
2: Right from the man who's

0: spending a lot of time protecting a lot of us. I can't argue with anything that he said. I can also say there's a lot more to it because we still have to survive in this society. And so often because there are rules that impact us, there are policies that impact us, there are people in place that impact us, we're going to have to figure out within all the things that he described how to ensure that we don't roll back anything that we've gotten. Now we move forward from where we are, because this last 2 years has been tough on black folks. And moving forward, we just have to find ways in which we can regain.
1: The views expressed early those of W.
0: Titus, you trying to hush me? Okay, what are your thoughts about Ben Crump's thoughts?
2: I'm sorry, I accidentally pressed the button. But to be exactly what you said, I think you are absolutely correct. I think that there's a lot more to it. But I do like the way he's talking, especially since he represents so many of us. They call him our national attorney general all across the country. And just meeting him when we were at Reverend Service as our House of Hope, and just the positivity that he was talking about off the mics and when he was having this conversation with you and Cleopatra, I just think this is a great brother. He's doing great things for us. But he's not wrong, but we still got a lot of work to do.
0: Yeah, you know, when I first talked to Ben Crump, it was at the Waymakers dinner. And I can't recall why we got to it, but obviously I was always producing my show and trying to get him to come on. And I talked to him about WVON, and he said, now, what does that stand for? I said, well, it's currently the voice of the nation, but we began as the voice of the Negro. He said, the voice of the Negro. I like that. So, yeah, I think, you know, we listen to Ben Crump. Everybody does, because he speaks. And so often it's good to hear him when he's not defending another harmed or dead black person, but to really talk about what we need to do and how we need to go. And somewhere along the way, we gotta listen. We gotta unify. We do have to get together in order to protect ourselves and move forward, because that is not where we are right now. And certainly, whoever Kofi is who keeps showing up on our board, if he represents anybody more than himself, then we got an issue, because, you know, somewhere in there, this brother needs to drop squad. Candace, as always, appreciate you for the 411. I know we didn't get to a lot of videos and things got shifted around, but a lot of good conversation. And thanks so much for bringing that forward. Appreciate you as well.
3: Absolutely.
0: I look forward to seeing you in the studio with popcorn.
3: Next Friday. I got you.
0: All right. We'll try to leave more space for you since you're going to come in. Annette, always appreciate you for giving us all the information that you do. We got so much more to talk about, and we'll get to it by and by. And Titus, thanks for keeping all these things together. Jay was so much easier. You only had Candace and her videos to deal with.
2: That's true.
0: Not a whole lot more. So thank you anyway for doing all that you do. And enjoy your weekend here at WVON. Folks, I will ask you, as I always do, as you go through the course of the day, you will come across people who are dealing with things that you know absolutely nothing about. So please be kind always. And with that, Annette, tell us who's in the headlines, and T-Dub, take us home.
4: The sun is coming out and it's dry on this Friday, September 18th, 2026. I'm Annette Flournoy, and in the headlines, well, today is National Cheeseburger Day, a full day set aside to honor one of America's most iconic meals. There are a ton of giveaways and deals happening at several restaurants across the city. Well, people will be jumping into the Chicago River today. They're paying $500 to do so. Well, the money goes to ALS. There's also a big ALS swimming event happening over the weekend. And the Chicago State University Cougars are heading into Game 4 of their inaugural season. They take on Butler University tomorrow. 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
1: A Michigan man is hospitalized after driving through a fence at Dingle Park in the city of Ecorse and crashing into the Detroit River.
2: I seen a guy we went around and he went flying. He drove off the cliff and everything.
1: Witnesses say police and firefighters responded quickly and rescued the driver from the water. Authorities have not released his condition or what caused the crash. Jeffrey Lee has been executed in Alabama after being convicted of killing two people during a pawn shop robbery in 2000. Lee was put to death by lethal injection after a previous execution date was delayed over concerns about the state's use of nitrogen gas. And Nicki Minaj and actor Dean Cain are set to serve as judges at the Small Business Administration's Million Dollar Pitch Competition in Washington, D.C. Five entrepreneurs will compete for a $1 million cash prize in the Trump administration's Shark Tank-style event. Get BIN News now on demand 24/7 on the iHeartRadio app. Back to Terry McCready.
3: The Congressional Black Caucus Foundation, reaching a half-century mark as its annual legislative conference in Washington, D.C. continues through Sunday. The Black Information Network's senior correspondent, Andrea Coleman, caught up with Virginia's 4th District Congresswoman, Jennifer McClellan.
4: Redistricting that started last year. You know, your state actually went through, and from a Democratic perspective, actually was successful in redrawing your map and getting, what, about four or five additional seats or something like that, and then your Supreme Court struck that down. Mm-hmm. When you look at the current standing, it looks like Republicans are set to gain more seats than Democrats based on the redistricting in these redistricted states, right?
5: I would push back on that. So having sat through two redistricting cycles as a state legislator, redistricting is done based on voting data that makes certain assumptions. In Texas and in Florida, for example, Republicans redistricted making assumptions about how the Latino vote would go. Mm. And I think based on immigration policy, on the cost of living crisis, I think they're going to be surprised that some of their assumptions of who is going to vote for them aren't going to bear out to be the truth. So that's why we are seeing races that we didn't expect to be competitive are now competitive. In the Senate, we've got a chance to win in both Texas and in Florida. And before they started these redistricting wars, you know, we didn't think that was the case. So I think that redistricting, while is a challenge, is a challenge that we're ready for, and I think that Republicans are going to be surprised at the turnout.
3: BIN's senior correspondent, Andrea Coleman. The multi-day legislative event wrapping up on Sunday and features over 100 forums on issues and priorities impacting Black communities. The man who sprayed Minnesota's Black representative Ilhan Omar with apple cider vinegar back in January will spend 14 months behind bars after reaching a plea deal with prosecutors. 55-year-old Anthony Kazmierczak received the maximum sentence for his federal charges of assaulting a U.S. officer. Prosecutors recommending between 8 and 14 months in prison, citing Kazmierczak's guilty plea in May. The defendant purchased tickets to that Minneapolis town hall weeks in advance. A live stream of the event showed Kazmierczak standing and yelling at Omar, who was standing at the podium. All right, he'll sign it. That's what Maryland's Black Governor Wes Moore said about a statewide data center moratorium if it makes it to his desk. Moore is in step with other governors and elected officials calling for a freeze on new data center development. 13 of the old line state's 24 jurisdictions have implemented temporary bans on data center development. I'm Terry McCree for the Black Information Network.
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0: Rebecca, come on in, have a seat.
1: Okay, thank you.
0: So as you can see, your manager's here, and they're basically just here so she can provide an account of what she believes happened. It looks like you filed some paperwork incorrectly. There was a list and you went from the bottom up instead of from the top down, and that is the incorrect way to do it. So we are going to have to write you up. Is there anything that you want to say about that?
2: Oh yeah, she told me to do it from the bottom up.
0: What?
2: No, I did not say that, Veronica. Don't say that I said that, because I did not say that.
0: Are you sure you want to stick to that story?
2: It's not a story. I'm sticking to it because it's the truth. I did not tell you to start from the bottom up. Why would I do that?
0: Okay, so there's no way to prove that she told you.
2: As a matter of fact, Maria, there is a way to prove it. I have a recording of her telling me to do it because I had a feeling that she was going to pull something like this.
0: No, that's illegal. You can't play a recording. I didn't consent to that.
2: We're not on Law and Order, and I'm not presenting this to a judge as Exhibit A. I'm presenting this to Maria to show her that you're a liar, because you have a tendency to tell people one thing and then say that you didn't say that and cover your ass. So sorry. Nope. I recorded you because I knew you were going to do something like this.
3: Veronica, so I know that Maria prefers for you to work that list from the top down, but I think we're just going to do it from the bottom up. I don't see the reason. I don't see the point of doing it from the top down. And there's a couple more people, you know, that we want to look out for, starting at the bottom because of their last name. So just go ahead and do it from the bottom, okay?
0: Veronica, you're excused. I need to speak with Janet.
2: Thank you, Maria. I'm going home.
0: You can't leave for the day. You have work to finish.
2: With the shit you just pulled, you better be lucky that all I'm...
4: There it is. Listen, guys, you're listening to The Cleopatra Show. And we're talking about work culture. And in that work culture, we're going to visit a few things, because I've been examining work culture nationally, right? And the debacle that is falling out of 1600 Pennsylvania Avenue. I'm just trying to figure out, what do we inspect when we expect? And when you heard that clip, she said, this ain't Law and Order. I got a few more that is censored proof, but we're going to go there. We're examining that today, because at the end of the day, although it's not Law and Order, we've seen Law and Order be unleashed against the will of the people. I want us to think about that. Right now, you have a lot of influencers and reporters rushing over to the Kennedy Center, despite the ruling of said judge. You have President Trump vehemently, adamantly determined to have it his way. This ain't Burger King, nor is it Law and Order. Meanwhile, millions of Americans are suffering. So in the work culture place, we have expectations and rules until it's documented and recorded, right? And then you really learn who people truly are. But yet and still, the expectation and the deliverables have yet to be met and measured. So yesterday I began to analyze, after I got off the air, the magnitude of the question I asked yesterday. You know, when we are looking at James David Vance, your vice president, the hillbilly that is behind the commander in sleep, he's asking for a second chance for Republicans. And what has been their work culture and their deliverables? And who has been the benefactor? Because they're certainly not looking at it from a top, bottom-up approach. It's definitely top-down. And in that top-down, millions of people are hurting. But wherever you all work, because many of you all take us to work, you take us to your care facilities of your loved ones, you take us traveling, we're in your pockets around the world because we have that level of reach. I want you all to begin to think of the things that you cannot do, but the things that are being done to you with your money, our resources, and in this work culture. And many of you all have met some people like that. You know, they say one thing and just lie through the skin of their teeth, whether you see them in person or you watched them nationally in said positions, or they work right at your job. What do you do to balance work culture? Because right now we're fighting against the wind as we embark upon the 46th day to midterms. And across the country, this is a nail biter of who will have power. But even in power, if it's shifted, what will be the culture? Because yesterday's debate was, you know, do we have more of the same or do we have what we used to have? What's going to be different? And how do we temper it? And that's the healthy balance of work culture. Now, at the 9:30 hour, I asked Sonia, we may have a dog to come visit. Here's the question of the day. As we talk about work culture, I want to analyze this with you all because I think I need to know. Should the German Shepherd be rewarded or put down for biting an assailant on the CTA? I wanted to interview the dog. We'll see if they're going to bring the dog by. I love your opinion. We're going to open the phone line 773-591-1690. What is your balance in work culture? You know, we all got a Veronica. We've all met a Veronica in some past form of life or current that lies so much you just got to record them. But even if you record it, what you going to do with it, right? Who cares? But if it gets to that point, do you still try to keep a healthy balance? What do you do with that, right? And I think oftentimes the argument right now, particularly for Xennials as opposed to Millennials, Xennials, they say, I'm not dealing with this. I had somebody tell me I'd rather be poor than keep working at this job. I ain't never heard that one, but that was from a Xennial. Xennials ain't taking it. Millennials have a high threshold, but not as high as generations before us. So for the Veronicas of the world, we're going to examine you. But meanwhile, I hope to interview the dog. The dog that bit the assailant on the CTA. Should the dog be put down or should it be rewarded? We'll be back.
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4: Things continue to improve on your roadways. We're down to 22 minutes on the Ryan from 95th Street to downtown. Both the Bishop Ford and Tuskegee Airmen Memorial down to 16 minutes in. Things are shaping up as well along DuSable Lakeshore Drive. You're still seeing, though, that delay as you approach Soldier Field and stop and go all the way to Jackson. Those are mainly stoplight delays. Things are just fine from Hollywood to Monroe. If you're on the Stevenson, we're now looking at just about a 40-minute trip in from I-355 to DuSable Drive. Pretty much the same traveling out. The Eisenhower down to 50 minutes from Thorndale to the Burns Circle. That outbound trip also 50. And as you make your way along the Kennedy, things look good in both directions. Inbound from O'Hare to downtown, you're down to 35 minutes. Making your way to the airport, just about a 29-minute trip now. Taking a look at our weather, as promised, we're seeing some sunshine finally and dry today. The National Weather Service says temperatures are expected to top out right around 70. We'll go down to the low to mid 60s tonight, but we're still almost there. Sunny and 69 at Midway. It's sunny and 69 in South Shore and 69 degrees here at the Talk of Chicago. 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Well, that's a look at traffic and weather now. 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
2: Team, I just quickly want to reiterate, cell phones are not permitted to be out at your desk. Okay, let me say that again. Cell phones are not permitted to be out at your desk. We deal with a lot of sensitive information. We don't want to compromise a client's account. So cell phones are not permitted at your desk. It's in the guidelines. We explained it to you when you were hired and you agreed to it. So I've been seeing cell phones out. I just want to make sure that we're all on the same page. Okay. Veronica, can I see you before you leave the meeting? Thank you. Thank you for staying behind, Veronica. I just need to talk to you about something. We've tried to contact you a couple times at home about some time-sensitive matters, and it looks like you're not responding. You never respond when we try to communicate with you. I've tried email, texting. I've even tried calling a few times, and it's just impossible to get a hold of you. Can you shed some light on why? No problem. Yeah, I'm happy to shed some light on it. I'm providing my family the same courtesy that I'm providing you while I'm here at work. So when I'm at work, as you just mentioned in the meeting, I'm not allowed to have my phone. I'm not allowed to check in on my family and make sure that they're okay, which I understand. We do deal with sensitive information. So when I'm at home with them, I'm not doing anything that's work-related. My contract, as you mentioned, says 9 to 5. So after 5, I'm unavailable. Did you want to see the contract? No, I don't need you to show me your contract. How do we fix this? Because we need to be able to contact you. there's always a solution. So you can provide me a company cell phone and pay me from 5 to midnight. I don't assume that you're going to have to contact me after midnight. And I will be more than happy to be available. But I will need my same salary from 5 to midnight as well as the company cell phone. We can't do that. We can't pay you indefinitely and we can't provide a cell phone. It's more of sort of being a team player, if that makes sense.
4: 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So listen, guys, it's Funny Clip Fridays on the Cleopatra Show. And we're looking at work culture. You know, I thought that this was interesting. I did find that funny. I've had my own experiences with said opportunity. Have you? 773-591-1690. Like, what do you say to that? When a company insistently wants to reach you 24/7, right? Why didn't you look at your email? Well, did you email me during the time I was here? No, I emailed you at 8 o'clock, or I texted you, or I called you. Does it depend on the kind of job? Absolutely. Now, if you had a job that is you're on call, and for example, in social service, I'll never forget. I was at an agency. And I was offered a role, but of course, Chicago Public Schools was a little bit more competitive, so I stayed where I was. But the point is, the role required that I'm on call when an entity has like a manic episode. You have to be able to transfer, do all throughout the night. So it depends on what is articulated. But then a lot of these jobs, you know, insistently uses attributes that they're not invested in, whether it's your cell phone, your laptop, and et cetera. Now, if they provide those things, does it change the landscape? So it begs the question, because we've provided our tax dollars and it is being totally mismanaged and used at the discretion and the will of this regime to no end. We've ballooned the deficit to $40 billion plus. So juxtaposed to our everyday working lives as working people in America, I want you to think about the people you've hired to work on your behalf. Class is definitely in session. So just as much as you may duke it out in your own individual roles, there are people that you hired with the will of your vote that are totally discarding your investment. And then when you came to inspect what you expect, and they have the audacity to ask for a second chance, and then you have some black folk that are willing to do that. At what cost? Where is your insult level? How far does the bar go? Or how low is it? They just step right over you? Or did they make you reach real high? So I thought that this was important to begin to analyze, because every day, whether you're retired, you are in your work years, you've come back for another, some people at the fourth tour. Some people come and go and leave and come back, whatever you're doing, right? What's not changing is where we're at until you all vote for the midterms. And the why. What is starting to click for the why is your investment. Do you feel it when you go to the gas pump, the grocery store? What has to change for you to look at it the way that you are receiving it in your own place of work? The phone lines are definitely yours. And I do want to talk about this, because there are a lot of expectations that are being micromanaged, but on the macro level in the country, not so much. Let's talk to Keith. Keith, talk to me. Welcome to WVON.
18: Good morning, Mrs. Draper. I hope the morning is treating you well. I hope I don't sour our relationship. I watch YouTube also. And those cartoons are funny, because I don't have those situations in my current or past jobs. I don't know what to say. I guess
4: you strike me. You follow all the rules, Keith.
18: Do I?
4: Yeah. You follow all the rules.
18: You think I follow the rules?
4: No, yeah, I'm asking. No. You do kind of strike me as a narrow guy, right? I think if you toe the line, it is very methodical, but you do strike me as a narrow guy.
18: If it's a line that I want to toe,
4: that's what I said, methodical. You done calculated whatever iron you striking, you done gave it some thought.
18: Maybe. I mean, when I was in the military, I put eight to nine years, and I forgot how much time is. But when I was given the chance to re-up, I didn't want to stay under Bush. So I said no. I thank God that I had the ability to say no. I didn't have to rely on the military. And other jobs in the past, some I've quit, some I've been fired from. But thank God I had the resource to stick and move, if you will.
4: Can I get a reason? Why were you fired for one of the roles? What went wrong?
18: let me find a good one I got fired from. One job changed. One job got bought out by one bank got bought out by another bank. I didn't want to work for the other bank. That's why I didn't take that.
4: That ain't radical enough. I need a radical Keith. I need a you remember the episode when Martin threw the chair at the glass right before he left the radio station? And he realized that it was going to reverberate.
18: I'm sorry, Mrs. Draper. I will not incriminate myself on public radio.
4: There it is. I love it. All right, Keith, I appreciate when you call. Listen, guys, when we come back, I think the K-9 unit is here. I asked to interview the German Shepherd. And I'm asking you, I meant to ask Keith. The German Shepherd that bit an assailant on the CTA, the Chicago Transit Authority. Should the dog be put down or should he be rewarded? I'm just saying, you know, there's a call of stopping the crime and the nefarious acts on the red line, the blue line, and all the other lines in between. And the dog stepped up, and I think he's the champ. I've asked to interview him. Let's see if he's here. We'll be back after this break.
19: Sunny and mild today. Temperatures topping out in the low 70s. 70 is our official daytime high. Good morning. I'm Annette Flournoy, and here's what's happening. A Chicago man is now indicted on charges that he ordered the murder of a mail carrier. Perry Williams has more.
20: Prosecutors indicted Lindell DeYoung for ordering the killing of mail carrier Octavia Redmond. Several postal workers showed up in court yesterday, including union president Elise Foster.
21: We're trying to make sure that everybody that's responsible for this is prosecuted to the full extent of the law.
20: Two others have been arrested in the murder of Redmond, including a 15-year-old boy who's been sentenced to 5 years in juvenile detention. I'm Perry Williams.
19: Parents of five students at Lincoln Way East High School have voluntarily withdrawn them from the school to avoid going through an expulsion process. Now, this follows an investigation into several videos, eyewitnesses, and the advice of their attorneys after their children were seen making monkey sounds and gestures during a Flossmoor varsity football game.
22: The parents of those students have chosen, however, to voluntarily withdraw their children from Lincoln Way East High School and forfeit all student privileges rather than proceed through the expulsion process. I made clear the students' behavior does not reflect the expectations and values we have for Lincoln Way students.
19: District leaders in Frankfort voted unanimously to accept the withdrawal. Several parents had zero tolerance of what happened.
23: Our children experienced that humiliation in 2026, and we cannot simply tell them to forget about it and move on.
19: Now, the Illinois High School Association is also looking into a second incident that apparently happened the very next day, where three cross country athletes say they overheard Lincoln Way East coaches referring to students as monkeys. Now, Lincoln Way leaders deny that allegation. Well, a vote is expected to happen later today on whether to call a strike at City Colleges of Chicago. Union members say contracts for faculty and staffers expired back in July. The union is calling for changes, including more money, smaller class sizes, and better AI protections. The City Colleges of Chicago has not yet commented on today's vote to strike. And today is National Cheeseburger Day. A full day set aside to honor one of America's most iconic meals. Now, both McDonald's and Burger King are sponsoring some giveaways. They're giving away free cheeseburgers, mostly with purchases, though. Now, other food chains are also offering up cheeseburger discounts today. Well, that's a look at our news now on 1690 WVON. Traffic and weather up next. WVON News Time, 9:34.
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7: 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Traffic and weather now.
19: New this traffic break. We're now monitoring a disabled vehicle that's blocking the left lane there at 18th Street. Not affecting your travel time. Travel times have gone down just a bit as you make your way from 95th Street into downtown. You're looking at a 22-minute trip. We'll continue to monitor that incident. Taking a look at our weather, we're seeing some brighter skies. The sun is out. National Weather Service says we're headed to a daytime high of around 70. We look like we've reached that. It's 70 at O'Hare, 70 in West Pullman, and 70 degrees here at the Talk of Chicago. 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Now the Cougars are back in action tomorrow when they travel to take on Butler University. 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Well, that's a look at traffic and weather now. 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

0: And we are back. The time is 9:38 and it's Funny Clip Fridays. And listen, guys, I open up with some funny clips, and I don't know how you're going to take this story, but my colleague over there at the ABC studios with the investigative team has done the work and caught my attention, and I'm interested in the K-9 unit that's hanging out right there at the Chicago Transit Authority on the train stops. Who's on the stream yard with us is Mark Rivera.
1: Hey, how are you? Cleopatra, thanks for having us.
0: Absolutely. Thank you for joining us. So talk to me about the canine training debacle that is being questioned.
1: Well, you know, this all really started when the investigative team at ABC 7 was facing our own issues in Stonewall's getting public records from the CTA. We ended up finding an attorney who had his own public records battle with the CTA, and after a year's worth of court cases, was able to receive records about the K-9 unit that is out there on many of the platforms. I'm sure people have seen them. If you ever ride the CTA, they're out there. It was kind of shocking what we were able to find out based on those records. More than 100 complaints against the Action K-9 team that patrols CTA. And none of that would have become public. This one lawyer not taking the CTA to court to obtain those records.
0: And this is Bill Kushner, I believe, attorney?
1: Oh, no, this is Conley Wouters.
0: Oh, Conley.
1: He's the attorney.
0: Okay.
1: Bill Kushner's our law enforcement, one of our law enforcement experts.
0: Understood. Understood. I'm following your interview. It's running on our stream yard here. So, I mean, at some point, of course, there are safety concerns, right? But I guess the bigger question is training. Training for both the dogs and the unit itself, because they've received a multi-million dollar contract. To say the least.
1: Yeah, I mean, they've received an $89 million contract over 2 years.
0: Wow.
1: from the city and from CTA to have those private canine patrols. And I think there are still real questions over the type of training they receive. Action K-9 is licensed by the state to train their own handlers and train their own dogs. But when we talk to national experts who train working dogs for a living, the amount of training, the time spent, is much lower than national standards for the teams that you see on those train platforms. It's not, you know, it would be unfair to really compare them to working dogs that you'd see with police, right? Where they are highly trained dogs. They will be at their handler's side. They will listen to commands from their handler. And we saw in the case that we, you know, the instance that we profiled, this video from a red line incident that went viral where the dogs, it was just clear the dog was not listening to their handler, was sort of, you know, biting at random in this melee. So I think it you know, there are real questions over what that, you know, it's a lot of money for the city to be spending, and if they're not going to be trained to the standard of a working dog, then I think the question is, what are they doing there?
0: And I'm actually interested in understanding, why do we have subpar? Because that's exactly what you're saying. If it's below the national standards of where we're at, from a contract standpoint, you want something. But do you just take anything? And I think the cry was to activate something. And oftentimes, Mark, I've heard and can remember as a child the different entities that used to exist, right? And how far we are removed from that, but we can no longer solely depend on Chicago Police Department as well, because they are on thin ice in terms of their capacity. So ultimately, what is the demand here? Is the demand to raise the bar, obviously, for more training standards to be met nationally, to further examine the scope of work, right? The skill sets. What else is on the table?
1: Well, you know, that's a great question. And I think, honestly, it's a question for the CTA.
0: Absolutely.
1: Because this is the entity that is, you know, contracting for, you know, tens of millions of dollars with this group. And when we ask those questions to the CTA and we ask those questions to Action Canine, we did not get a response. You know, we offered on-camera interviews to both, and they were declined. They sent statements, but none of them really addressed the difference in training versus national standards, you know, and why this is the way that it's being done.
0: And you're right. We reach out with frequency to CTA, and depending on which insular incident it is, they often decline. So were you able to catch up with the folks that were attacked by the K-9 unit?
1: We were not able to talk to anybody from that actual incident that went viral. But you know, you can see what that was, and it was very chaotic. And you know, when we talked to our law enforcement consultant that you mentioned, Bill Kushner, when we talked to those national dog trainers, you know, if you have a real working dog, the dog is going to bark first, right? And if people get near that dog, then it's going to attack based on what the handler says. And that was not the case in this incident. And in fact, based on the contract that we were able to uncover from the CTA with Action Canine, the dogs that you see there are contractually supposed to be muzzled at all times.
0: Wow.
1: So, If you have a dog that's out there muzzled and a handler that is out there, if you're not supposed to take the muzzle off, you know, to protect or to intervene in any way, you know, I think that, again, we go back to that question, what is their function? And when we looked at the data for the incidents that Action Canine responds to, the highest two were fare evaders, loiterers, and smoking. So those are the incidents, the highest rate of incidents that Action Canine records that it's responding to.
0: Mm-hmm. You know, I'm stunned. I'm trying to figure out the value of a muzzled dog. Is it just the appearance of its physicality, its stature, that is supposed to scare a loiterer or a smoker? I don't know if I would be fearful of a muzzled dog, but I don't know of its value either. You understand what I'm saying?
1: Absolutely, and that's part of the reason why we wanted to do the story. Once we found out some more of the details and were able to uncover those through our investigation, I mean, I think that's a fundamental question, and I know that. I mean, as you know, the CTA has been under intense scrutiny over the past year and a half after some serious incidents, and the federal government involved in putting pressure to create a more stringent safety plan. Now the Cook County Sheriff's Office is sort of been tasked with revamping the safety plan for the CTA and for public transit in the Chicago area. And, you know, when we talked to Sheriff Dart about this, he was very clear that he and his team are examining what these contracts, what these private security contracts on the CTA, what they actually achieve, whether they are achieving their goals and what their function is.
0: You know what, Mark, I'm up against a break, but when we come back, speaking of Tom Dart and the sheriff team, I couldn't help, and I know you've noticed it as well, the number of sheriff cars that are physically following CTA for a capacity of safety with the ask of Cook County State's Attorney Eileen O'Neill Burke. And I'm just curious to learn, what have you got from that, and what does that look like too, and how they're rendering safety? Because I think everybody's trying to test out or pilot out, but it is coming at a huge expense. That $89 million contract, where did those dollars come from? We're going to talk it out with Mark Rivera. He's over at the ABC investigative team right across the pond for us here at WVON. We'll be back.
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2: Traffic and weather now.
11: A few incidents you'll need to know about right now on the outbound side of the Stevenson. Apparently somebody dumped a bunch of trash bags right there in the right lane at Western. IDOT is on the scene right now. They've blocked off that area to clean off those trash bags. That could be very dangerous for motorists. Also along the Ryan on the inbound side, that accident that earlier stalled, that is.

0: the DuSable Black History Museum and Education Center, and 70 degrees here at the Talk of Chicago. 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Well, that's a look at traffic and weather now. I'm Anna Flournoy on the Talk of Chicago, 1690 WVON.
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2: And it is Funny Clip Fridays on the Cleopatra Show. Titus is cutting up. And we're talking about the K-9 unit. That's right. In Chicago, we have on our transit authority, we have the big dogs. And they are coming out with this special unit that is being contracted by CTA. And on the live line is Mark Rivera, our colleague from across the pond over at ABC with the investigative news team. And they've done this blockbusting story that captivated me. Mark, I literally wanted the dog to come in the studio. I need to meet the dog, right? But because, you know, I'm still reeling behind the fact contractually they should be muzzled. What am I going to do with a muzzled dog? Like, I can't fathom that, but I semi-understand it. But if it cannot be led by commands, then it's all for naught. It's moot. So with that $89 million contract that they've received, where did the money come from?
3: That came from Chicago taxpayers. I mean, this is the you know, Chicago Transit Authority. So that $89 million comes from taxpayers. That is taxpayer money going to that private security company.
2: And now I'm even more upset because ultimately we're paying for muzzled dogs, guys. does a muzzled dog make you feel safe? And then does a dog that doesn't take commands, does that make you feel safe? It begs the question, either we're going to raise the standards for what we are contractually seeking, or we're not going to have it. But to not have anything doesn't make me feel safe either. So it led to my question with when you evoked Sheriff Dart. This relationship with the Cook County Sheriffs and CTA per the Cook County State's Attorney Eileen O'Neill Burke in terms of, you know, ensuring that safe ridership is happening. What's your take on that?
3: So, you know, last year when the new transit funding law passed, the Regional Transit Authority, and just recently this happened, it became NETA, the Northern Illinois Transit Authority. And under that change, the Cook County Sheriff was really tasked with revamping the safety plan for transit in Chicago. So they have been taking the lead on that. And like I said, they're examining those contracts with private security. And they have been, as you mentioned, they've been out on different lines. They've been on the red line. They've been on the green line, on the blue line, for various sort of test cases to see exactly what the best course of action may be. And when we spoke with Sheriff Dart a couple of months ago back in June, he essentially said that a dedicated CTA police force may be needed for those real safety improvements to come.
2: And actually, it's a rarity. I agree with I agree with Dart, right? I think it should be its own entity. However, I sometimes feel when we develop or give birth to something, we look at it as another lane of competition, right? CPD needs to be at its capacity. So I don't want the birth of a new becoming to be a funneling from those that couldn't get with CPD or should be filling the seats of CPD. But I do think that from a capacity standpoint, CTA should be able to stand on its own with its own entity. No different than the Metro. Metro has its own police, does it not?
3: It does. It does.
2: And it functions very well. I've seen it live in action, even though it's very rare that it's utilized. And I think it speaks to a cultural standpoint that we're at a point where either we shift it on a dime or we continue to

0: spiral. So where did you land with this story now and its evolution? What will become of it? Folks are going to review the contract. Are we going to keep the dogs? What becomes of the next steps? Do you know?
1: Well, that is a great question. Right now, a lot of that is unknown at this point, because while the Sheriff's Department has been tasked with revamping, you know, safety on the CTA and transit, and reviewing those contracts and checking on whether, you know, they're hitting their goals, there's really it's unknown right now how things are going to shake out, because while the law has capped the Sheriff's Department with doing this, there's really no, it's unknown at this point, you know, whether and how a new police department that would be just for the CTA or for transit in Chicago, how that would happen, and how much money that would take. Those are all the finer details that still need to be worked out after the sheriff comes back with sort of his fact finding and data gathering mission. And that's what those forces that have been out on the red line and on the green line, blue line occasionally as well, that's what they've been doing. They've been seeing what kind of enforcement they need to do. And they've really been focusing, from what we've talked with them about, on, you know, what you might think of as smaller sort of infringements, fare jumping, a big one that they've been working to cut down on. And the way that they've described it to the ITIM is it's sort of the broken window theory. You know, if you see a broken window, you know, there's sort of just the culturally and sociologically, we see just sort of a tamping down of norms, right? So if you see fare jumping all the time, they're thinking, okay, let's stop the fare jumpers, because people who are gonna jump the fare may do something else, according to the sheriff. So that, he says, has been pretty effective.
0: Well, one thing about it, I appreciate your work with the investigative team. I look forward to having you back. And where's the dog? Do you know what they've done with the dog that bit the assailant on the train stop?
1: No, I do not. I do not know. And it is unclear, you know, if any policy changes were made. Obviously, the I-team asked that question to Action K-9. But it's unclear whether there were any policies that were reviewed or changed after that incident itself.
0: Well, I'll be on that. I'll be looking for the dog. You know, I'm asking my listening audience, and I'll ask you, should the dog be rewarded or should the dog be put down? Do you deem it as a threat or should it be retrained? What happens with the dog, Mark?
1: You know, that's above my pay grade, unfortunately. I'm a dog lover, I will tell you that.
0: I am so too. I have two at home.
1: It would hurt my heart to see an animal harmed, but you know, it's definitely above my pay grade to see what would need to be changed going forward.
0: All right. Well, I appreciate you. Listen, guys, Mark Rivera over at ABC7 Investigative News. I thank you so much for stopping by the Cleopatra Show.
1: Thanks, Cleopatra. Appreciate it.
0: All right, guys. When we come back, I'm asking you, where is the dog? Should the dog be rewarded? Should the dog be put down now that we know the dog should have been muzzled? Does it change your perspective? Are you feeling safe on the CTA? We'll be back after this break.

0: Sunny but cooler today, but also dry on this Friday. September 18th, 2026, I'm Annette Flournoy, and in the headlines, Illinois Senator Dick Durbin is bringing attention to record-high diesel prices. He's holding a news conference later today. And a vote is expected to happen later today on whether to call a strike at City Colleges of Chicago. Union members say contracts for faculty and professional staffers expired back in July. National news from the Black Information Network is next on the iHeartRadio app and 1690 AM WVON Berwyn, Chicago. It's 10:03.
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2: A Michigan man is hospitalized after driving through a fence at Dingle Park in the city of Ecorse and crashing into the Detroit River.
3: I seen a guy we went around and he went flying. He drove off the cliff and everything.
2: Witnesses say police and firefighters responded quickly and rescued the driver from the water. Authorities have not released his condition or what caused the crash. Jeffrey Lee has been executed in Alabama after being convicted of killing two people during a pawn shop robbery in 2000. Lee was put to death by lethal injection after a previous execution date was delayed over concerns about the state's use of nitrogen gas. And Nicki Minaj and actor Dean Cain are set to serve as judges at the Small Business Administration's Million Dollar Pitch Competition in Washington, D.C. Five entrepreneurs will compete for a $1 million cash prize in the Trump administration's Shark Tank-style event. Get BIN News Now on demand 24/7 on the iHeartRadio app. Back to Terry McCready.
4: The Congressional Black Caucus Foundation, reaching a half-century mark as its annual legislative conference in Washington, D.C. continues through Sunday. The Black Information Network's senior correspondent Andrea Coleman caught up with Virginia's 4th District Congresswoman Jennifer McClellan.
5: Redistricting that started last year. You know, your state actually went through and from a Democratic perspective actually was successful in redrawing your map and getting, what, about 4 or 5 additional seats or something like that. And then your Supreme Court struck that down. Mm-hmm. When you look at the current standing, it looks like Republicans are set to gain more seats than Democrats based on the redistricting in these redistricted states, right?
6: I would push back on that. So having sat through 2 redistricting cycles as a state legislator, redistricting is done based on voting data that makes certain assumptions. In Texas and in Florida, for example, Republicans redistricted making assumptions about how the Latino vote would go. Mm. And I think based on immigration policy, on the cost of living crisis, I think they're going to be surprised that some of their assumptions of who is going to vote for them aren't going to bear out to be the truth. So that's why we are seeing races that we didn't expect to be competitive are now competitive. In the Senate, we've got a chance to win in both Texas and in Florida. And before they started these redistricting wars, you know, we didn't think that was the case. So I think that redistricting, while is a challenge, is a challenge that we're ready for, and I think that Republicans are going to be surprised at the turnout.
4: BIN's senior correspondent Andrea Coleman. The multi-day legislative event wrapping up on Sunday and features over 100 forums on issues and priorities impacting Black communities. The man who sprayed Minnesota's Black representative Ilhan Omar with apple cider vinegar back in January will spend 14 months behind bars after reaching a plea deal with prosecutors. 55-year-old Anthony Kazmierczak received the maximum sentence for his federal charges of assaulting a U.S. officer, prosecutors recommending between 8 and 14 months in prison, citing Kazmierczak's guilty plea in May. The defendant purchased tickets to that Minneapolis town hall weeks in advance. A live stream of the event showed Kazmierczak standing and yelling at Omar, who was standing at the podium. All right, he'll sign it. That's what Maryland's Black Governor Wes Moore said about a statewide data center moratorium if it makes it to his desk. Moore is in step with other governors and elected officials calling for a freeze on new data center development. 13 of the old line states, 24 jurisdictions have implemented temporary bans on data center development. I'm Terry McCree for the Black Information Network.
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11: WVON, traffic and weather now.
0: That earlier stall on the inbound side of the Ryan, now pinpointed exactly right there at Roosevelt Road. It's still in play. Luckily, it is off to the side, not affecting your travel times too much. Still looking at that 22-minute trip from 95th Street into downtown. Taking a look at our weather, what is affecting our weather pretty much is the sunshine that we're experiencing. The National Weather Service says we're looking at a daytime high of around 70. Tonight, temperatures are expected to level off in the low to mid-60s. But right now, we've made our target point of 70 degrees at Midway. It's 70 in Jeffrey Manor and 70 here at the Talk of Chicago. 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Now the Cougars are back in action tomorrow on Saturday when they travel to take on Butler University. For their full complete schedule and ticket information, go to csu.edu. 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I'm Anna Fernoy on the Talk of Chicago, 1690 WVON.
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12: It's gospel.

0: says there's been some robberies in your neighborhood. Policeman says there's been some robberies in your neighborhood and asks if you have any information.
1: What is? Not only do I tell this man what I know, but I also assist him in tracking down the offender. After all, our ministers of law enforcement are only here to protect us. Is this correct?
2: Oh, man, may he continue to rest in peace. Welcome back to the Cleopatra Show. It's Funny Clip Fridays. I want to thank Mark Rivera and our colleagues over across the pond at ABC, the investigative team, for all they do. And meanwhile, back on the home front, now we got to find the dog. Like, I'm very serious. Learning contractually what's the devil in the details. Not only are we spending $89 million for a muzzled dog, the dog was not muzzled. So now we're susceptible for lawsuits. And that continues to be an infraction upon the city of Chicago. So if I was put on my political hat as a strategist, and I'm thinking from a standpoint from either public office, elected, selected, whatever you want to say, citizen, black woman that pays her bills. I'm tired of paying the bills for Chicago, CTA, CPD. Y'all can miss me with it because this doesn't make any sense. So you best believe on top of the IT, over here on the TCS team, we're about to be all over that beat like sprinkles. Because $89 million in the city of Chicago could go a long way if we're serious. And these folks are so subparly trained that they are below the standards nationally. That's unacceptable. So I'm concerned for the dogs. Now, the people, they can move around and find them another job. Right? So I want us to think about that. Now, the phone lines are yours, 773-591-1690. Now, I got some things to announce, and they keep putting stuff in my hand, and you know I can't hold nothing, so I got to give it away. Big ups to Ziggy Marley for showing up and showing out last night. We played Snoop Dogg. Thank you, Titus. I got to see Snoop Dogg for the first time. I ain't never had to fight with that many white people just to sit in my own seat. I didn't know the whites of America love Snoop Dogg. I was hard pressed to find black people. I haven't told this story because I'm still processing. Ma'am, are you here? I'm in front of my seat. Where's your seat? Where I'm standing. That's literally what I had to tell a Becky. Like, ma'am. In other words, you sure you're here? No, I'm sure you need not be here. You done snuck past security. And if I call security, they're going to turn around and look at me. So I ain't going to even say nothing, right? I had never seen that many for Snoop Dogg. Like, but I'm not the biggest Snoop Dogg fan. I fall in and out of love with him so fast. But here's what I respect. I respect his hustle. I hate that it's off the backs of many of folk, but undeniably, he is the revamped king. He the rebrand king of kings. Snoop even selling wine. When I was at the event for Mayor Brandon Johnson's announcement, it was Snoop wine on the table. I said, Snoop got wine? Snoop hanging with Martha so cold. He gonna make all the money. But for Ziggy, it was a lot of white folk there too, but I seen way more black people. It was like a 60-40 split. It was about 40% black and 60% white America. But Ziggy was a free spirit for sure. So big ups to him. So listen, guys. Folks, if you love the Duke, the original Cotton Club, the big band sound of the 1930s, and dancing like there's no tomorrow, you are going to love the stage play Play On. That's right, it's at the Chicago Shakespeare Theater. And if you haven't got your tickets, I welcome you to join me. That's right, your favorite millennial. I'll be there for WVON Night Thursday, October 1st, or just keep listening. I'm giving away some tickets. They keep giving me tickets, so I'm going to give them back to y'all, okay? I want you all to come hang out. If you miss your opportunity, you can always buy some tickets at ChicagoShakes.com. We're going to have a grand old time. And I'm going to take some phone calls, 773-591-1690. Who riding the train now? I talked to Titus. Titus, I told you I want you to weigh in. I told him he was brave. Titus, you ride the train?
3: Yes, I do.
2: And what's your experience on the train?
3: No, a lot of it is true. I have seen the dogs being unmuzzled before or wonder why they had the muzzles on. So I was just curious, and I talked to one of the security agents that worked there. And they were supposed to have the dogs muzzled. But I think it's one of those things where in case something like this does happen, they don't necessarily bite the wrong people because of the fact is that, you know, I wouldn't say they're a wild animal, but at the same time, you know, it's for protection for people. So they don't want nobody being attacked unless it's an actual person that's perpetrating something. And the dogs are really good. They can smell all that strong aromas from like weed and cigarettes and all that stuff. So they are properly trained to a certain degree, but at the same time, they're still an animal. So it's just one of those things where I don't understand why the dog wasn't muffled, but I do feel better knowing that the security guards are there walking up and down the trains with the dogs and on the platforms.
2: Do you feel safe when you ride CTA?
3: Yeah, I do. I think having the dogs are a good thing.
2: So you never feel threatened?
3: No. I mean, one time I was getting off the train and the dog barked at me, and I guess I was too close to it, and that was pretty much it.
2: I'm not scared of the dog. I'm really talking about the people. Do you feel safe with the people?
3: No, that's why I'm glad that the... No, I don't, because that's why I'm glad that the dogs are there and the security are there.
2: Okay. So you agree that there needs to be a security presence along the
3: Chicago? Absolutely. Too much nefarious stuff goes on, especially on that rail line.
2: The bloodline is real. The bloodline... You know, I see it as I drive by... I drive very fast by on the expressway, and sometimes I get sad because it wasn't always like that. I can go back to the 90s where I would tell my mama what kind of bar rat I wanted. I thought that was the way the stores worked. You know, the man would come by with the beads, the balls, the socks, the face towels. Oh, we just get all the things we need and we go home, right? I thought that was it, right? And then there was this shift of, I got loud, I got this, I got that. I said, oh, I got to get off of this thing here.
3: No, you are absolutely correct. And I do remember that too as well. And it's just one of those things where it's just too much going on. I mean, we look at instances with the Blue Line, with the homeless guy who set the lady on fire and things of that. And, you know, it's one of those things where you wish you had security before instances that things happen like this. So I think having those security presence are great just because of you just never know what people are going to do.
2: Well, I appreciate you weighing in. I'm telling you right now, when my cousin and I, we went to see Ziggy, and we fell asleep on the way back. That never would have happened.
3: On what train?
2: I wasn't on no CTA. I was on Metro. Absolutely. I mean, Metro, you can get to Ravinia safe and fast and free if you show your ticket. So there it is. I rocks with me some Metro, but... You know, I still feel a level of irresponsible. Of course, we're tired, but when we talk about those incidents where folks have fell asleep and they lost their lives for it, you know, this is real. So although we're joking about the dog and this was not a joke, it's safety. So I'm asking you all, you know, should the dog be rewarded? Should it be put down? Of course, we are paying $89 million in this contract for muzzled dogs. They're literally supposed to be muzzled according to the contract, and they're not following commands, as you saw in the viral video. Ultimately, what are we paying for? Are we paying for a show pony, or are we paying a show result? Chicago, I need to hear from you. 773-591-1690. When we come back, I see Melinda, I see Sylvia, and I see a few others that are calling in, and I see the chat. I literally don't see it, but I'm going to look at it in my phone. I promise you, next week, glasses are arriving, and I will be able to see the chat. The words are just so small, Mateo, like I told the doctor. Can you make them just a little bigger? Amen. We'll be back.
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13: Right now, things are nice and quiet on most of the roadways, especially on the south end of the city. As you make your way in and outbound along the Ryan, you will move along at the posted speed. Nice and light right now along both the Bishop Ford and Tuskegee Airmen Memorial. And things are moving well in both directions along DuSable Lakeshore Drive. Taking a look at our weather, we're seeing some clouds roll in once again. Right now, partly sunny skies, cooler today. Temperatures topping out right around 70 where we are right now. Is 70 at Midway, 70 in Englewood, and 70 degrees here at the Talk of Chicago. 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Now the Cougars are back in action tomorrow on Saturday when they travel to take on Butler University. For their full schedule and for ticket information, go to csu.edu. That's a look at traffic and weather now. I'm NF Lanois on the Talk of Chicago, 1690 WVON.

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2: 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The time is 10:25, and I am talking to the dogs. I wanted, they better find me that dog. I'm very serious now. Y'all gonna make me go, really? I'm gonna have to one-up the I-team. How is that possible? TCS team is about this small, but this is what we do at WVON. Listen, guys, the K-9 unit, K-9, bit an assailant when listening to no commands. We are paying out $89 million as taxpayers of the city of Chicago for this agreement with our sister agency, the Chicago Transit Authority, better known as CTA. And how is it working? Now, Titus is attesting that he feels safe, you know, but the dogs contractually should be muzzled. I ain't never felt safe with a muzzled dog. I don't know what we're going to do with that. That don't make sense to me. But yet, and still, the physical presence makes sense. Should CTA have its own police? Now, I'm looking, my colleague, she's so smart. Lori says, remember the Guardian Angels? I looked at this picture. This got to be some time in the 80s. I said, no, I don't. The Guardian Angels, as I've read about them, right? I know they existed in New York. I know they existed here, but I physically cannot remember. I wasn't in existence. But yet and still, this was a volunteer program. These red berets. Would you feel safer with some Guardian Angels? What does it take? This is how we can employ people, right? You know, but you have to train people. Hell, you even got to train the dogs. Let's talk to Melinda. Let's see what the people got to say. Melinda, talk to me. Welcome to WVON.
3: Good morning, Cleopatra. I'm not so sure I have to hear the whole story. I mean, it's up to the handler what the dog did. Did he take the muzzle off and the dog, you know, attacked?
2: It wasn't muzzled at all.
3: Well, the handler had to take it off and never put it on. It's up to the handler.
2: Yeah, but what we unearthed was that, according to the contract, the dog are supposed to be muzzled, period. They're not supposed to be on the platform without being muzzled.
3: Once again, that falls on the handler and whoever this company is. Did your guest tell you who has this contract?
2: Yes, we talked about that. I can't recall off the dome, but yes, we talked about that. It's with the I-team, the investigative I-team, ABC.
3: I definitely feel like we need our own police to do that. They should be under the city's umbrella, not a private independent company.
2: Okay.
3: And definitely. But it's on the handler. I haven't heard the whole thing, but the dog can't put on or take off the muzzle. So I don't know if the dog should be put down for that unless he's found to be insane or something.
2: I feel like the dog should have been rewarded depending on what the action was, right?
3: Exactly.
2: But it depends on the action, but there is some parts of the dog is not responding to commands, period. So is it the dog's fault? I don't blame the dog. Good call, Melinda. Good call.
3: Thank you. Bye.
2: Absolutely. Let's talk to, is this Sylvia? Sylvia, talk to me. Welcome to WVON.
4: Thank you and good morning.
2: Good morning.
4: I just have a quick comment in the case of the dog biting the assailant. I say put the assailant down. Too many of these people out here doing vicious things, such as pushing people out of a moving train. That happened last week. Perhaps if a dog had been there, that could have been prevented. And that is my thought.
2: No, I appreciate that. So in all seriousness, Sylvia is referring to the tragic event of a young man that lost his life at the hands of teenagers. What would possess them to push this young man to his death? He fell on the third rail, stood, and was struck by an oncoming train, and he died. So had a dog been there, could it have prevented it? And Sylvia, you're on to something. Just the physical presence of security gives an ambiance of safety. It begs the question. I'm asking you all, 773-591-1690. You know, we're using the term handler, but one thing about it, to Melissa's point, a dog can't muzzle itself. And a dog can only be commanded by the commands that it's offered. And because the contract training is so subpar, per my colleague Mark Rivas saying from ABC Investigative News, to any national standards. I'm of the mindset I need to call the mayor and make sure the dog get a key to the city. We'll be back after this.

0: Few clouds have begun to roll in, but still pretty mild today and dry. Temperatures climbing near 70. Good morning, I'm Anna Flournoy, and here's what's happening. Gas prices jumped again overnight. According to AAA, diesel is now at an all-time record high. Well, later today, Illinois U.S. Senator Dick Durbin is holding a news conference here in Chicago. He says President Trump's ongoing military strikes on Iran and the shutdown of the shipping through the Strait of Hormuz, that is, are to blame. Mostly truckers and larger SUVs use diesel. Durbin is concerned that when they pay more at the pump, then the rest of us pay more for goods, services, and heating. Right now, diesel fuel in Illinois is around $6.50 a gallon. The national average is at $6.44. Well, next week, the full city council will be looking at dueling renters' rights ordinances. One is supported by Mayor Brandon Johnson. The other is backed by a group of alders. Perry Williams has more on the difference between the two.
1: Yesterday, the city zoning committee passed the alternative fair ordinance by a 12-6 vote, a day after Mayor Johnson's protecting renters ordinance advanced in the housing committee. Alderman Gilbert Villegas says the fair measure will reduce rent costs.
2: We've got to get to the root cause of the affordability issue. We need to build, and lack of supply has been the main driver of why we've continued to see rents increase in the city of Chicago.
1: Both ordinances are scheduled to be presented before the full city council on Wednesday. I'm Perry Williams.
0: A vote is expected to happen later today on whether to call a strike at City Colleges of Chicago. Union members say contracts for faculty and staffers expired back in July. The union is calling for changes, including more money, smaller class sizes, and better AI protections. The City Colleges of Chicago has not commented on today's vote to strike. Well, in college football this weekend, the Chicago State University Cougars are heading into game 4 of its inaugural season. Following the stunning 78-7 victory over the night, they take on Butler University tomorrow. And the NFL is in week 2 of the season. The Bears host the Vikings in their home opener on Sunday. Bears head coach Ben Johnson says the Vikings have tons of offensive talent.
3: On the perimeter with Jefferson and the crew, quarterback's up in the air right now, but, you know, regardless of who it is playing for him, you know, it's a darn good offense.
0: Bears quarterback Caleb Williams says that they're looking for every possible advantage.
4: You can trying to figure out anything to be able to give your team the advantage, and so that's the phase that we're in right now. We're going throughout the week, and you're getting a little less sleep.
0: Now both teams have started the season 1-0 after picking up a victory in week 1. Well, that's a look at our news now on 1690 WVON. 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
0: The roadways are still in pretty good shape. We're seeing no major delays. However, right now along the Ryan inbound in the express lanes, we are seeing some stop-and-go traffic from 47th Street all the way to the Stevenson Expressway. Other than that, things are in pretty good shape. Taking a look at our weather, which is in pretty good shape, we are seeing periods of sunshine today. The National Weather Service says we're going to top out pretty much where we are right now at 70 degrees. Tonight, temperatures are expected to go down into the low to mid 60s. But right now, still steady at 70 at Midway. We're seeing some sunshine once again and 70 in Englewood and 70 degrees here at the Talk of Chicago. 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Well, that's a look at traffic and weather now. 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
13: Warriors, come out to play. Warriors, come out to play. Warriors, come out to play.
14: Oh, we are back. So listen, guys, we're going back into a time capsule in the 1980s. Stallion thought this was hilarious. This is an iconic movie. Warriors, do you want to come out and play? Listen, guys, we're talking about all the things. And for somebody that can remember the thing, Guardian Angels. You know, I told her I remember it more from a cinematography standpoint, not necessarily in real life. And she's like, well, ask him. He'll know. And I was like, okay, my man, Phil N. Ken, WVON's own former state representative, Ken Duncan, he hangs out and does a yeoman's job alongside LaDonna on the afternoon show. But right now he's hanging out in D.C. because it's CBC time. It's Congressional Black Caucus time. And he's been there getting all the legislative tea. So talk to me, Ken. How you feeling?
15: First of all, I want to say that I'm currently in Washington, D.C. at the Congressional Black Caucus Annual Legislative Conference with State Senator Willie Preston, Commissioner of Cook County Tara Stamps. I've seen Congressman Jonathan Jackson. My Morehouse brother, I hung out with him last night. U.S. Senator out of Georgia, Raphael Warnock, and a host of others. So it's a vainglorious, beautiful event. Intelligent subject matter experts. It's beautiful black women's, handsome guys, foreign dignitaries.
14: Are you supposed to be Congressman Danny K. Davis? Is that what this is?
15: Yes, you didn't know who this is?
14: I definitely do. And you better leave my Arkansas kinfolk alone. I love me some Congressman Danny K. Davis.
15: We bought a cornbread. We got panels and every speculation here. We got a lot of GLPT. I've seen women who were 400 pounds last time. Now they're about 160. They have an Ozempic face.
14: Not the Ozempic face. What does an Ozempic face look like?
15: Well, it's kind of shriveled. And you can tell they don't eat my sweet potatoes. They don't eat my sweet water cornbread or any buttermilk to go with it.
14: This is actually hilarious. So is it the CBC Fest or is it the Ozempic Fest? Which one is it?
15: It's a combination thereof. Women in gym shoes, high heels. Last night, in the after party of I won't say which congressman, I saw a lot of Daisy Dukes, a lot of ladies of the night, thinking that they were going to capture, a congressman slipping. So, but this is D.C. They sell and vote on everything here in Washington.
14: Not in Washington. So what they voting on now? What's the legislative tea? I need to know, where do they stand on reparations? What are we doing? What are we doing across the country? Will it be a Democratic wave? Are we going to take the Senate and the House? Let's talk some real.
15: Well, it all depends. You know, when I'm done, LaShawn Ford will take my place, and hopefully us Negroes and Negrettes are going to vote in support and stand strong on former the late Congresswoman Sheila Jackson's reparations bill, and we can move forward. But you never know. You know, the Dems are like the Republicans. They talk a good game, run their mouths, but when it comes to a vote on the floor, they're scared. Some of their jobs is to make sure that white folk. Damn. the white folk are comfortable. So we should have asked. I got to ask J.B. Pritzker and Darren Bailey, where you stand on reparations? You got to repair. Yes.
14: But you all had an opportunity to do that 2 days ago, and that didn't happen. So you think Bailey going to run that back? You think you can chase him down and get that out of him?
15: Well, we're going to have to bring him back and Pritzker back and talk about the issues of the day and tomorrow. Because you never know who actually might win.
14: How do you spell tomorrow?
15: T.O. Mara.
14: Listen, guys, this is Funny Clip Fridays on the Cleopatra Show, and we pulled up to D.C., and you have my colleague Phil and Ken, former state representative Ken Duncan. He's emulating.
15: No, today I'm Congressman Danny K. Davis.
14: And wait, I got to say, because you ain't going to have a congressman call me. Well, why'd you let him do me? Like, no, you're not. I got to put my emphasis out here, guys. So, he just spelled Tamara. When I hear certain words that aren't being said or used
15: tomorrow.
14: Right.
15: Grits, eggs, and cheese with sugar.
14: Not with sugar. Now you just got banned.
15: Pork chops and speculative rice, or questionable rice.
14: Now, how do you spell questionable?
15: Questionable. So look here. I want to say one more thing about my congressman. I told my former chief of staff last night. No, I won't say that on the air.
14: Well, there it is. Amen.
16: So, look, in the meantime, in between time, Cleopatra.
14: Look, he's back, y'all. Look at him.
16: Hey, hi, this is Ken Duncan here in D.C. with all the beautiful black people. Now, there's one thing we do is be beautiful. There's some fine women out here, my God.
14: What we not going to do is talk about plus. That today.
16: Oh, that's right. I guess I could never be myself. Beautiful people here. Subject matter is going on big time. A number of sessions. Again, I'm headed to Stacey Abrams. Yesterday she did a panel. I was there. Saw Congressman Ben Crump doing his thing, along with Congresswoman Jasmine Crockett. And they're talking about cutting up. They were acting.
14: So you saw our black attorney general.
16: You know, I did not see Kwame Raoul.
14: No, you said Ben Crump. I'm talking about America's black attorney general.
16: Oh, absolutely. Oh, 100%. Okay. He was, look, he and Jasmine Crockett were in rare form. My goodness. They were cutting up on that mic. Hey, listen, there's something about being in a black environment that gives you what you're supposed to have, the energy, the recharge, the reset. And perspective.
14: And safe space. Right, safe space.
16: 100%.
14: Oh, yeah, no 100%. Doubt. So what was Masoro talking about? Because she been on fire.
16: Oh, listen, she, first off, you know, she's not coming back to Congress, so she was lit on the mic in front of all of us. And she made it, she talked about what, not just what Republicans are doing, but what Democrats are doing. And so it's something about going through a tumultuous election that gives one a sense of clarity and independence, because they're real issues. The fact of the matter is, in Illinois, at the local, county, state level, it's controlled by Dems.
14: Mm-hmm, mm-hmm.
16: And so we shouldn't have any real issues affecting their core constituency, that is, black folk.
14: Mm-hmm,
16: there's no damn way we should be, you know, having the highest incarceration rate, or excuse me, wrongfully conviction to the extent we do. And just the cost of living. And D.C., by the way, has it used to be Chocolate City. Now it's Vanilla Swirl.
14: What's the swirl and the curl? Tell me.
16: Man, there's so many white folk out here that raise the prices up.
14: Why it's hide in giraffe. Ooh, wait, let's take a break.
16: Right?
14: Listen, my main man is on the line with me, and he's reporting live for us at the Congressional Black Caucus gathering. Everybody named Mama is at CBC right now, and he's reporting live back to us. When we come back, the legislative tea. Bottom line is, the core constituency is black America. Have we got a return for our dollar? We'll follow back up with Ken Duncan. You don't want to miss this.
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2: WVON, traffic and weather now.
3: New this break, we're now tracking an accident on the inbound side of the Kennedy. It's at Nagel. Not affecting your travel time too much. Right now, you are looking at a 35-minute triple on the Kennedy in from O'Hare to downtown. Taking a look at our weather, we're seeing periods of sunshine today. The National Weather Service says a cooler day, a milder day, a dry day, as temperatures top out right around 70. Well, that's where we are right now. It's 70 at O'Hare, 70 in Chatham, and 70 degrees here at the Talk of Chicago. 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Now, the Cougars are back in action this weekend tomorrow when they travel to take on Butler University. For their full complete schedule and for ticket information, go to csu.edu. Well, that's a look at traffic and weather now. I'm Annette Flournoy on the Talk of Chicago, 1690 WVON.
1: 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Right on.
4: There's a lot of chocolate cities around. We've got Newark, we've got Gary. Somebody told me we got L.A. And we're working on Atlanta.
5: And somebody just told us it's a swirl. There's a swirl happening in that D.C. right now, and I'm going to put a curl to it. The Congressional Black Caucus Foundation marks its 50th anniversary, and the conference enters its 55th year, and the theme is Rooted, Ready, and Rising. And this is the gathering of all gathering of political black power, and as a CBC-trained candidate that ran with the boot camp, I am so happy that somebody there to represent us, because I'm mad I'm here in Chicago and y'all are in D.C. But that's right, my main man, former representative, state representative Ken Duncan, call him Fill-In Ken. He hangs out right here on the afternoon show, our WVON finest, hanging out with me being a little silly. And I heard you got a congressman standing next to you right now, Ken.
6: I do.
5: Who you got?

0: good hands. It's better than Allstate. How you feeling, Joe?
1: Oh, you're so kind. Thank you for saying that. Well, I'm enjoying the conference. It's wonderful to be here with Ken and so many people from Chi-Town who descended here on Washington, D.C. for the Congressional Black Caucus Foundation Legislative Conference. Great conversations about the future, the challenges we face in the black community and across the country, and ways that we can implement solutions that will move the ball forward. So it's been a great few days, and of course we still got a few more days to go. We wish y'all were here. We hope y'all can join us next year.
0: Oh, well, you know what? I am going to join you. If they keep tipping that them fofos to that DNC in 28, I guess I'll be in Colorado.
1: Well, we hope so. The city of Chicago treated us well, welcomed us with open arms for the convention back in 24. We're excited. We hope to do the same in 2028.
0: Well, let's get down to it. Bottom line, Congressman Neguse, I've watched you in raw form. You are surgical, procedurally. I'll give you that, because I watch a lot of C-SPAN, so I'm getting very serious right now. Ultimately, are we in it to win it for the Senate and the House?
1: Well, let me first say I appreciate you watching us on C-SPAN. You and my mom and my wife may be the only people watching those Rules Committee hearings, but nonetheless, yeah. I'm grateful that there are folks that are tuning in, because there are no shortage of challenges here in Washington, and it's important for us to impose accountability. And the best way to impose accountability is winning in 42 days. I believe we will win the House and the Senate, and that ultimately the rule of law is going to prevail, and we're going to have an opportunity come January 3rd with Democratic majorities in the House and the Senate to begin to turn the tide. So that's my focus. And, you know, in the wake of this conference, we're going to be out traveling the country, I hope coming to Illinois as well, to help our candidates across the country who are doing a fantastic job running through the finish line.
0: And you know, revisiting as though we never forgot Rape Island, Epstein files. We've gotten ourselves into Trump's endless wars. Gas prices are crescendoing. I mean, the list can go on and on. But what I admire most about you is your highbrow, above reproach, laser focus from a prosecutorial standpoint of just calling balls and strikes.
1: Well, you are far too kind. I appreciate you. It means so much. And I would just say you articulated well the litany of abuses and ways in which the current administration, in my view, has betrayed the American people. Perhaps the most salient example of all is the fact that everybody's struggling right now. The economy is in a tailspin, and the Trump administration is just asleep at the wheel. So we've got to get new leadership in so that we can actually...
0: Are they asleep, or are they pulling up the Brinks truck and backing it up to the Treasury? You know, the grift that keeps on grifting.
1: No doubt about it. The corruption is, I mean, it's unprecedented. Nothing, I think, that we have seen in the modern era of the country. So, but again, at the end of the day, it's easy for me to complain. The harder thing to do is to win in November so we can begin to impose accountability. And that's exactly what I think we're going to do.
0: So listen, for those that aren't believers and cannot comprehend the importance of not adhering to your vice president's commands, J.D. Vance told the American people that the Republicans should have a second chance. I'm here to ask you, Congressman Neguse, why not? Why should they not get a second chance? And what should they do to invest in the Democratic Party? What are the Democratic Party willing to invest moving forward, since we've all been terrorized in this era? What would be your argument?
1: I would say this, that J.D. Vance and President Trump made an argument to the American people 2 years ago to give them a chance, and they have abjectly failed. Has anyone, any of your listeners, have their lives proved by any measurement? Everything is more expensive: gas, groceries, health care. The families that I represent in northern Colorado and western Colorado are struggling to make ends meet day to day. Their lives have not gotten better as a result of this administration's policies. They've gotten worse. So there is no world in which they deserve another chance. And if they are given another chance, if past is prologue, we know what that will look like. Instead, I would suggest to you that there's a new generation of young people running for office in different parts of the country who are running to make the lives of the American people better and more affordable, who are running to root out the corruption that's become pervasive in Washington, D.C. And we ought to give them a chance to drive. And I promise you, to the people of Chicago and all of your listeners nationwide, that if you do that, we won't let you down.
0: Well, there it is, Congressman Joe Neguse. I'm a fan. I support you. I look forward to any event we come to Colorado, I've driven, I've been to the Rocky Stadium.

0: We've driven cross country to come hang out. I've been a number of ballparks. I love your ballpark. But beyond that, I appreciate your commitment to your district and those you represent, but more importantly, to the American people. So thank you.
1: Thank you. We look forward to welcoming you in Colorado. Thanks for having me on. I'm going to do that again. Take care.
0: All right. Ken, now you delivered on that note. Where you at?
2: Congressman Negussie.
0: you delivered Colorado. That one. You ain't know I like me some Joe Neguse. Joe walk in the room, I start listening. Okay.
2: Hey, look here. Where do you see who I'm waiting on? Who I'm going to put on next?
0: Ooh.
2: Get ready, get it.
0: Come on, Ken digging in the goodie bag. That's what I'm talking about. I appreciate you delivering with us. When we come back, I'm going to take a couple calls, and then you let us know who you got, and I'm going to let you rock the room. But this is very important, guys. The Congressional Black Caucus is meeting, and this is the political black power swimming pool. You want to swim in a pool with some real sharks that know what they're doing? This ain't no choppy water. We'll be back after this.
3: Cooler in Chicago today, but luckily dry as temperatures top out right around 70 on this Friday. September 18th, 2026. Simon F. Flournoy in the headlines. This hour, people are jumping into the Chicago River at Dearborn and the Riverwalk. They're paying $500 to do so. It's for a good cause. They're jumping for ALS research. Gas prices jumped overnight. According to AAA, diesel is now at an all-time record high. U.S. Senator Dick Durbin blames President Trump. Later today, he's holding a news conference here in Chicago. And today is National Cheeseburger Day, a full day set aside to honor one of America's most iconic meals. National news from the Black Information Network is next on the iHeartRadio app and 1690 AM WVON, Berwyn, Chicago. It's 11 o'clock.

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1: A Michigan man is hospitalized after driving through a fence at Dingle Park in the city of Ecorse and crashing into the Detroit River.
2: I seen a guy we went around and he went flying. He drove off the cliff and everything.
1: Witnesses say police and firefighters responded quickly and rescued the driver from the water. Authorities have not released his condition or what caused the crash. Jeffrey Lee has been executed in Alabama after being convicted of killing two people during a pawn shop robbery in 2000. Lee was put to death by lethal injection after a previous execution date was delayed over concerns about the state's use of nitrogen gas. And Nicki Minaj and actor Dean Cain are set to serve as judges at the Small Business Administration's Million Dollar Pitch Competition in Washington, D.C. Five entrepreneurs will compete for a $1 million cash prize in the Trump administration's Shark Tank-style event. Get BIN News Now on demand 24/7 on the iHeartRadio app. Back to Terry McCready.
3: The Congressional Black Caucus Foundation reaching a half-century mark as its annual legislative conference in Washington, D.C. continues through Sunday. The Black Information Network's senior correspondent Andrea Coleman caught up with Virginia's 4th District Congresswoman Jennifer McClellan.
4: Redistricting that started last year. You know, your state actually went through and from a Democratic perspective actually was successful in redrawing your map and getting, what, about four or five additional seats or something like that. And then your Supreme Court struck that down. Mm-hmm. When you look at the current standing, it looks like Republicans are set to gain more seats than Democrats based on the redistricting in these redistricted states, right?
5: I would push back on that. So having sat through two redistricting cycles as a state legislator, redistricting is done based on voting data that makes certain assumptions. In Texas and in Florida, for example, Republicans redistricted making assumptions about how the Latino vote would go. Mm. And I think based on the immigration policy, on the cost of living crisis, I think they're going to be surprised that some of their assumptions of who is going to vote for them aren't going to bear out to be the truth. So that's why we are seeing races that we didn't expect to be competitive are now competitive. In the Senate, we've got a chance to win in both Texas and in Florida. And before they started these redistricting wars, you know, we didn't think that was the case. So I think that redistricting, while is a challenge, is a challenge that we're ready for, and I think that Republicans are going to be surprised at the turnout.
3: BIN's senior correspondent Andrea Coleman. The multi-day legislative event wrapping up on Sunday and features over 100 forums on issues and priorities impacting Black communities. The man who sprayed Minnesota's Black representative Ilhan Omar with apple cider vinegar back in January will spend 14 months behind bars after reaching a plea deal with prosecutors. 55-year-old Anthony Kazmierczak received the maximum sentence for his federal charges of assaulting a U.S. officer. Prosecutors recommending between 8 and 14 months in prison, citing Kazmierczak's guilty plea in May. The defendant purchased tickets to that Minneapolis town hall weeks in advance. A live stream of the event showed Kazmierczak standing and yelling at Omar, who was standing at the podium. All right, he'll sign it. That's what Maryland's Black Governor Wes Moore said about a statewide data center moratorium if it makes it to his desk. Moore is in step with other governors and elected officials calling for a freeze on new data center development. 13 of the old line state's 24 jurisdictions have implemented temporary bans on data center development. I'm Terry McCree for the Black Information Network.
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11: And it's funny, Cliff Fridays on the Cleopatra Show. The time is 11:07, and I'm popping back in with my main man, Phil N. Ken. He's better known as State Representative. He was the former State Representative right here in Illinois, Ken Duncan. He hangs out exclusively on the afternoon show as our very own WVON's finest. And he has another congressional leader because he's hanging out at the Congressional Black Caucus Foundation as they mark the 50th anniversary and the conference. It enters its 55th year, and the theme is Rooted, Ready, and Rising. Who do you got, Kim? Who am I talking to next?
12: There you go. Yeah, hey, Jake. Here you go. This is Congressman James Clay Clyburn.
11: The whip.
12: South Carolina.
11: Oh, my goodness. Hey, the good bros.
12: Hey, how are you?
11: I'm good. A man of Omega Sci-Fi. Better known as the whip, the man that anointed the last president. I mean, what? You got James Clyburn. How you feeling, Congressman?
12: I know you want to come to next.
11: How you feeling, Congressman?
12: Yes, he's going to have to come back. He's walking on stage to a panel.
11: Oh, man. We done missed the whip. Who else you got?
12: Kind of suspect. Stuck to your name. This is live on WVON. They literally just introduced someone on the panel. That's why I said we were tight on time. But guess who I'm standing with right now?
11: Who is that?
12: This guy. He used to claim he was a dentist. He served in the House of Representatives with me. And now he's affectionately known as Congresswoman Donna Miller's husband.
11: Dr. Miller. How you
13: Hello,
11: feeling?
13: Everybody. How are you?
11: I'm good. How are you?
13: I'm great. It's great to be here. Seeing old friends, a lot of folks asking about the Congresswoman-to-be. She's got still an election. She's there working hard right now, but she'll be here in a little bit. So we're real proud of her, and we want to make sure she comes in strong, and she already has a lot of connections, and we'll go from there.
11: All right. Just that easy peasy. I appreciate you stopping by. What else you got, All Kim? Right.
12: You know, we had Congressman James Clyburn,
13: right.
12: But he literally walked on stage.
13: Right. That's right.
12: Yeah. So how you gonna feel like being the first husband of the first, that's the first,
11: gentleman.
13: First gentleman, but Robin Kelly had Nate Horn.
11: Yes, he did.
13: I am not the first in the second congressional district. But no, like you said, obviously just proud of her and just support whatever she decides to do. Let her have her space, of course. As when she was Cook County Commissioner, I let her do. You know, she established her own track record.
12: 100%.
13: And we know that she cares about maternal health, doulas, health disparities, clinical trials, a lot of things that are being talked about here, and particularly now. Excuse me, a lot of conversation about AI and healthcare.
12: Yeah.
13: Something we need to be a part of in that discussion.
11: Well, I definitely appreciate you, gentlemen. Phil and Ken, give us a call back. I'm going to definitely go through some of these promos real quick. I appreciate when you call, though. Listen, guys, I promised a few things. Absolutely. I'm going to take some calls. So I want you all to hold tight because I am about to give away some tickets to see Play On at the Chicago Shakespeare Theater. Join me. That's right, your favorite millennial. I'm hanging out for WVON night, October 1st. That's a Thursday evening. And I'll be your host for you to hear some of your favorite Duke Ellington cuts. It Don't Mean a Thing, Don't Get Around Much Anymore, and others. It has music, dancing, and a bit of comedy, and of course, romance. Be my fifth caller, that's right, and you will win a pair of tickets, 773-591-1690. I will, I'm going to split them up, 1690 for Play On. I'm looking for my fifth caller. Meanwhile, let's talk to Cliff. Cliff, talk to me. Welcome to WVON.
14: Hey, Grandma, this is the Cleopatra. Thank you so much for responding. Shout out to Melody Span Cooper and then Sonya, your producer. You know, Kim was funny with that Robert Danny Davis, but nevertheless. But listen, but this is serious, because what we need as black grassroots people, we need the representation to represent us as black people. So still, as you speak with our politicians, the issue of reparations, that certainly needs to be on, and there needs to be an agenda. So whether it be schools, rebuilding brick and mortar, to get the trades back into our cities led by Democratic, do that. Let that be an agenda. The January 6th, that needs to be official when it's declared. You know, because why? It's against the Constitution. So if we did declare that, then Trump cannot run. He should not be the president. So there's certain things that we certainly need to deal with. And also, let me say this in reference to Ken. Ken is right. Black Democrats, you got to reduce the crime in your cities. So I don't care what you do, you got to do that. And then in addition to that, you also got to stop, you know, our youth, give them some employment throughout the whole country. And the illegal immigrants, you got to stop that. You know, you got to reduce it. You got to respond to that, because that's hurting the black community throughout the whole country. So that's what I'm saying. It got to make a little bit of sense, but this is what we need. As Brother Hall says, our brothers in suits with the ties, you got to be responsive and deal with this and stop being so passive to white Democrats and Republicans, and particularly Akeem Jeffries.
11: All right, good call.
14: The brother man couldn't respond to that. That's what I'm talking about.
11: No doubt. I receive it. Listen, guys, as we're thumbing through, I think we got our fifth caller. I'm going to let you all know this Saturday, September 19th, that's tomorrow at noon, the Chicago State Cougars, they take on the Fight to the Road, and they pulling up to Naptown, Indianapolis, that is, for a showdown with the Butler University Bulldogs. 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Listen, I want to know who won. So, Titus, tell them, hold on. There's a few things. Y'all know my rules. I want to know what you wear, who you bring it, and are you excited to come hang out with me? That is going to be fun. Now, meanwhile, let's talk to MK. MK, talk to me. Welcome to WVON.
15: Good morning, young Cleopatra. Thanks for taking my call.
11: Absolutely.
15: I'm back about the dogs on the train.
11: Yes, sir.
15: Now, one of the things is, I'm 72 years old. They already know about this information with me. I've been a long time here. People, politicians called me. Okay? Now, what the Perry, the guy didn't tell you about the story the other night when the white guy beat the hell out of the black guys with the dogs on the L. Now, the poor dog wanted the dog on muzzle. You're supposed to hit the muzzle when the fight started, okay? This white guy beat up about five or six black security guards, okay? That way. And so, but one of the things is that was on the L. I know they killed the keeper having lawsuits, but I would have let the damn dog go. Dog was begging next door. Okay, that way. But the thing was, now, back to what the guy was saying about the apprenticeship things, I was reading the other day on the news where they sent money, $60 million to Ohio for apprenticeship things. Now, I almost call you Perry. But Cleopatra, I just left once. I'm getting some neck bones. I can't eat no steak. I ain't got no money. But I had to laugh about these apprenticeship things in Chicago. I think you're the only one left on the radio station. Maybe you and LaDonna. We got to get these young folks into the union apprenticeship programs. Because the only way you get on these jobs is you got to be in the union. The union will pay you to go to school. Now, everybody else I talk to, I don't know where you stand at with the unions. But the men, they're against the unions, okay? But you got to fight. You got to know what the rules is. I got in 50 years ago.
11: Okay.
15: They came down to Dunbar, the Urban League, and I've got to get back to them because they never did get back to you. Urban League came to Dunbar. I tested for a whole year pre-testing. I came in number two on the test. I had that Irish day. They tried to hold me back when they found out who I was, but they couldn't hold me back. I kept rolling. So I think you need to hear my story. I thought Perry was going to hear because she got sick. But the thing is, we got to help these young folks. I think you're the only one left.
11: All right. I receive it. We will talk.
15: I wish you were my daughter. I told my wife, I said, that's one of my daughters there. You were Samantha.
11: Oh, I appreciate it.
15: I do. That's why I had all sons. I got good granddaughters. But I know you're a fighter. And I was 18 years old when I stepped in the room. I didn't beg for respect, but they respected me.
11: Well, thank you, MK.
15: I'm a man of action. I see you working.
11: I appreciate every time you call. I appreciate the uplift. Do we have our winner? What is it? Oh, no. So who won?
10: Her name is Annette White.
11: Annette White. Now, listen. No, now, if you coming in all white, I'm going to recognize you. But since it's October, don't you be wearing no all white. And we're well white after Labor Day. But listen, you can come in there some cream, girl. Just tap me. I'll be on the stage, but I will be in the audience. I just want to say hello. Now, they told me I had to give it out in clusters, but I'm going to spread it out a little bit. I got some more tickets I want to give out. So if you feel like you called and couldn't get through, don't worry about it. Just hang on. I'll talk to you. We'll be back.
16: 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The reality is every generation experiences a technology powerful enough to change society. Transistor radios were replaced by boom boxes. 8-track tapes were replaced by cassettes by discs. Landlines were replaced by cell phones. Television was replaced by cable, then satellite. Now everybody is streaming. However, this generation will inherit the first technology that can imitate thought itself. And all of us must decide how we will embrace artificial intelligence. AI is the first technology that will require us to set moral parameters for its usage. We must now decide what AI should be allowed and what should be prohibited. We must decide what happens to creativity, labor, truth, privacy, empathy, and democracy, and who will benefit. What will we require to remain uniquely human?
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24: Roadways are in pretty good shape, starting with the Ryan. We're looking at just a 17-minute trip in from 95th Street to downtown. Outbound, things are moving well. Things are also moving well in both directions along the Bishop Ford and Tuskegee Airmen Memorial. As you make your way along DuSable Drive, there are no problems or delays to report on either end. Along the Stevenson, you're down to a 40-minute trip in from I-355 to DuSable Drive. It looks to be about 40 traveling out as well. Along the Eisenhower, now 50 minutes in, just bumped up to 51, actually, from I-355 to the Burns Circle. Outbound, a 45-minute trip, and the Kennedy moving well in both directions. You're down to 28 minutes in from O'Hare to downtown, making your way to the airport slightly heavier. That's a 32-minute trip. But we're seeing some brighter skies now. Sun is peeking through on the cooler side, but temperatures are surpassing our original daytime high of 70. We've made it up to 72 at Midway. It's 72 at the Obama Presidential Center and 72 degrees here at the Talk of Chicago. 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Now, the Cougars are back in action this weekend tomorrow when they travel to take on Butler University. For their full, complete schedule and ticket information, go to csu.edu. Well, that's a look at traffic and weather now. I'm Annette Flournoy on the Talk of Chicago, 1690 WVON.
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11: And we are back. 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The time is 11:23. And if you're looking for something to do this weekend, let Metra get you there. Lace up for the Village of South Holland Fun Run 5K. Head downtown for dirty dancing at the James M. Niederlander Theater or catch The Attic at the Goodman Theater. Whether you are running, dancing in your seat, or enjoying a night of great theater, skip the traffic and expensive parking and make Metra part of the fun. Plan your trip and grab your tickets with the Venture app. Then sit back and enjoy the ride. This weekend, drive less and do more. Take Metra. Meanwhile, going back to the conversation, we opened up with a topic, work culture. How's it working for you all in America? You know, we done took a sneak peek up into D.C. with the Congressional Black Caucus. Thanks so much to my colleague, Ken Duncan, for that exclusive tea with Joe Neguse. And then just to say, what's happening with the whip? That's right. James Clyburn, a man of Omega Sapphire, who has tipped his hat and made president. He rose Joe Biden from the dead. Do you hear me? Meanwhile, as we look at the home front, we got canines. They biting. But should the dog be rewarded or should it be put down? Now that we know that $89 million contract, thanks so much to my colleague over across the pond at ABC, Mark Rivera, telling us that that was our tax dollars for subpar training of a private contract where the dogs contractually should be muzzled. What am I going to do with a muzzled dog? But what am I going to do with a dog that doesn't respond to commands? Is it the dog's fault? I'm saying the dog should have came in for the interview. I want to hear from you. 773-591-1690. You know, the phone lines are definitely yours. And while they are, I told you all, I got a hot button. My pockets must got a hole in it because I'm dropping all kind of tickets. So I am looking for my second caller. That's right. I want to hear from you all, because WVON night will be here before you know it, and your very own, your favorite millennial will be on the stage with you for our night with Play On right there at the Chicago Shakespeare Theater. And it's about that time. I want to give away some more tickets, and I'm looking for caller number two. Now, here's the deal. You call, we need some information from you. So don't be acting like you secret. You don't want to get the information, you can't get the tickets. I need your address. I need your phone number. I need to know, who am I talking to? Now, here's what Cleopatra really want to know. Who you bringing? What you wearing? And are you excited? So hang on, because that's right. Play On takes place for WVON night, October 1st. That's a Thursday. And you're going to hear some of your favorite cuts from Duke Ellington, It Don't Mean a Thing, Get Around Much Anymore, and others. This play has music, dancing, and a bit of comedy, and of course, romance. I'm looking for caller number two. Win you a pair of tickets. And then you through. Meanwhile, I'm going to talk to Tommy. Tommy, talk to me. Welcome to WVON.
0: First of all, I want to say good morning, Miss Cleopatra Draper. The reason why I'm addressing you in your full legal name is I want to personally put forth this complaint. I just don't understand how I just didn't win. It's a conspiracy that's happening over there. I've been on all this time, and yet you called everybody else's name, and everybody else won. So I am going to launch my personal investigation. And if that sounds nonsensical this morning, ladies and gentlemen, I would like to tell you that the political atmosphere in which we're in is just as nonsensical, because here we are in 2026 in the city of Chicago, and the individuals here acting like they're brand new toward the violence that has been ravishing our communities decades after decades after decades, and will not accept some of our children have become murderers. That's exactly what it is. That's the beginning. That's the end. That's why the bus routes have been eliminated. That's why our schools are standing empty, because we cannot put aside our personal feelings and innuendos and nonsense and recognize and understand just us. If we say that we want representation, then explain to me how you have no statistics on the absolute non-participation in primaries and elections, which have major impacts on where we are on everything that you can name. So here is my solution. How about we do one thing that we have never done and understand the true plight in which we're in, that from the moment we landed to this moment, we have never had humanistic rights. And one more time, we have the opportunity to follow the system that they are following and vote and say, we are somebody. And for this city, for as long as you keep talking, they're going to keep shooting. Sooner or later, some of us are going to have to do the one thing that you know must be done. Evil only knows pushback. That's all it knows. Otherwise, just keep on doing what you're doing. Now, I want them damn tickets. I don't care how we get them, since Donald Trump can do any damn thing he wants. I'm on my way to WBON. Try that. Goodbye.
11: Goodbye, Tommy. Listen, guys, we got a winner. Ooh, I get to talk to Lawrence. Lawrence, talk to me. Welcome to WBON.
3: Hi, good morning. I'm so excited that I won the tickets.
11: Very good. I'm excited for you. So you know the rules. Now, I just need to know a few things. What you going to wear?
3: I'm going to wear something a little flashy.
11: A little flashy. Okay, girl. Don't have the light to be the distractor. But it's Harlem Renaissance, so if you blend in, I ain't going to judge you. I'm not going to judge you. And then lastly, who you bringing?
3: I'm going to bring my girlfriend, Judy
11: Davis. Judy. Oh, I like the name. Okay. Well, Lawrence and Judy, I hope you all have fun. Just shout me out. I'll be on the stage. I'm so excited you won.
3: I'm so excited about it, too. And thank you so very much.
11: Absolutely.
3: I've been holding on a long time for them to announce, you know, that it was coming
11: See,
3: on.
11: See, Tommy, so she was holding on strong, too.
3: All right. I sure did. Yes,
11: okay,
3: did.
11: There it is, guys. When we come back, I got a very special friend. We're pulling up to Alabama. As I raised the four little girls and said their names and spoke life into the fifth survivor, a good friend of mine, he's a state senator in Alabama. He's going to join me because I want to get the skinny. And the culture and the climate as we close out this week. And I just want us to think back to a few things. As we are talking about the Congressional Black Caucus, we're pulling up to Alabama. I do have some more tickets to give away. You don't want to miss this.
4: Peaks of sunshine once again on the mild, cooler side, but temperatures are now in the low 70s. Good morning. I'm Ineff Lernoy, and here's what's happening. Well, gas prices jumped overnight. According to AAA, diesel is now at an all-time record high. U.S. Senator Dick Durbin blames President Trump's policies. WVON's Kayla Patton has more.
5: Illinois Senator Dick Durbin is holding a news conference here in Chicago today to bring attention to the current rise in diesel fuel. Durbin said the ongoing military strikes on Iran and the shutdown of shipping through the Strait of Hormuz have increased global oil and diesel costs. He says diesel is the lifeline of the supply chain, and a rise in fuel costs will only worsen the surge of inflation set off by Trump's war. The sustained increases have prompted concerns of rising costs across all sectors, from heat, agriculture, and transportation. Kayla Patton, Our News Now, 1690 WVON.
4: A Chicago man is now indicted on charges that he ordered the murder of a United States mail carrier. Perry Williams has that story.
6: Prosecutors indicted Lindell DeYoung for ordering the killing of mail carrier Octavia Redmond. Several postal workers showed up in court yesterday, including union president Elise Foster.
8: We're trying to make sure that everybody that's responsible for this is prosecuted to the full extent of the law.
6: Two others have been arrested in the murder of Redmond, including a 15-year-old boy who's been sentenced to 5 years in juvenile detention. I'm Perry Williams.
4: The parents of five students at Lincoln Way East High School have voluntarily withdrawn them from school to avoid going through the expulsion process. This follows an investigation into several videos, eyewitnesses, and the advice of their attorneys after their children were seen making monkey sounds and gestures during a Flossmoor varsity football game.
9: The parents of those students have chosen, however, to voluntarily withdraw their children from Lincoln Way East High School and forfeit all student privileges rather than proceed through the expulsion process. I made clear the students' behavior does not reflect the expectations and values we have for Lincoln Way students.
4: Several parents had zero tolerance of what happened.
25: Our children experienced that humiliation in 2026, and we cannot simply tell them to forget about it and move on.
4: The Illinois High School Association is also looking into a second incident that apparently happened the very next day, where three cross-country athletes say they overheard Lincoln Way coaches referring to students as monkeys. Lincoln Way leaders deny that allegation. Well, the Rufus Williams Travel Club is headed to Charleston, South Carolina from October 8th through the 12th. Charleston is a unique city with cobblestone streets and antebellum architecture. Is romantic and historic at the same time. Javon Harley of Advantage International is a curator. She says Charleston is a profound destination because it holds a significant place in American history.
26: Because it was the serving point of arrival for nearly half of all enslaved Africans brought to North America. So let that sink in, nearly half. So it tells you the significance of Charleston to honor this history, to know more about the history, and to preserve that history.
4: She says the niche experience of its culture, history, and food, as well as historical churches and burial sites, will be absolutely unforgettable. And today is National Cheeseburger Day, a full day set aside to honor one of America's most iconic meals. Both McDonald's and Burger King are offering some free giveaways with purchases. Now, other food chains across the country and here in Chicago are also offering cheeseburger discounts. Well, that's a look at Our News Now on 1690 WVON. Traffic and weather up next. 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
19: 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Traffic and weather now.
24: Wherever you're going, you're likely to make it on time. Traffic pretty light across the board with the Ryan. As you make your way from 95th Street into downtown and back again, you will move along at the posted speed. Nice and quiet still along both Tuskegee Airmen Memorial and the Bishop Ford. And as you travel along DuSable Lakeshore Drive, we're seeing some pretty low travel times. Taking a quick look at our weather, we're seeing some bright skies. The National Weather Service says we're headed toward a daytime high of 70, which we have surpassed. Tonight, going down into the low to mid 60s. Right now, we are seeing some sunshine and 72 at Midway. It's 72 in Auburn Gresham and 72 degrees here at the Talk of Chicago. 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

0: And guys, we are back. It is Funny Clip Fridays on the Cleopatra Show, but it's time to get a little serious. That's right. As we just wrapped up our conversation about the Congressional Black Caucus with my colleague Ken Duncan, former Representative Ken Duncan, he's hanging out there. The black political pool, that's what the power is yielded for their 50th anniversary, but 55 years of existence, an amazing opportunity. Many of the black folks I know back and forth to D.C., one is on the stream yard with me now, a good friend of mine. And we've been talking about all things in the South. And in fact, there's a campaign that said all roads lead to the South. And if we know anything about Chicago, as a proud descendant of great migrators, I've asked my friend on the stream yard here, you know anything about Wetumpka, Alabama? I surely wish that I do. My paternal grandfather is from there. And he said he did. I was like, whoa, look at that. Now, I am talking about Alabama State Senator Rob Stewart. He represents the 23rd District, and he's a native son of Selma. I want to welcome you to the Cleopatra Show. How are you?
1: I'm well. Happy Friday. It is an honor to be here, my sister.
0: Absolutely. I mean, Alabama is the black belt. So let's get down to it because, you know, I want to talk to you about all the things. But this week, of course, we were in remembrance of the four little black girls. In fact, did an entire show making sure to raise and elevate not only their names, but their stories. And we paid homage to the fifth. So just out of respect to just that, I wanted to give you the opportunity to respond.
1: Well, this is a very solemn time as we reflect on our past and how do we become better and how do we become and ensure that we are a better country, that we are a country that pursues justice and ensures that everybody gets to live out in the fullness of their humanity. Are we a country that stomps out anti-black racism? And that's where we are, you know, and it's very complex because we have an administration here that's been very hostile toward the civil rights gains that we've made over the generations. And, you know, I pay homage to the four little girls. You know, they were martyrs and their lives were cut down, but as a result it made our nation face some do some introspection, and we became better, you know, as a result. But unfortunately it was just a huge tragedy. As a child I was a part of Jack and Jill, and we had Carol Robertson Day celebrating. So I grew up, you know, even though I grew up in Selma, but I understood the impact of the four little girls and their mark on the American freedom struggle, as well as on American and world history.
0: You know, I think I ask you this periodically, but I want you to share with the listening audience, because I just find you to be so special, having grown up in Selma. And now you represent Selma and throughout your district, the parts of Alabama. But with that being said, as a black man, you know, talk to us of what it's like to survive and live in the South. What does that look like for you?
1: Yeah, well, for me, my whole life has been anchored by the South. You know, I'm a son of the South. When I left Selma, went to college in the Black Belt South, graduated from Tuskegee University. And so my life has been undergirded. The furthest north that I've lived is Washington, D.C., which some people say it's still the South, technically, geographically, not culturally. But for me, being a South, being a black man in the South, it means perseverance. It means struggle. It means beating the odds. It means that I'm the progeny of people who fought and sacrificed to ensure that I have opportunities today. And I must continue their work for justice for all people. My grandmother, you hear me talk about all the time, my grandmother was a nurse on Bloody Sunday at Good Samaritan Hospital. And she always told me I was going to be in politics and doing this work. God rest her soul. She would have been 97 this week, but we lost her when she was 93. She lived 93 years. And so she passed while I was campaigning for my Senate seat and ultimately elected in 2022. And so being a son of the South ultimately is walking in gratitude, you know, constantly remembering the ancestors and what they overcome for us to be here today.
0: No, I received that, and I'm with you. May she continue to rest in peace. Talk to me about the makeup, the demographics of not only your district, but the body itself of electeds when it comes to the entire state.
1: Yeah. So, you know, it's a conservative leaning state. But we have been, I view Alabama as it could be a purple state, but there's just so much gerrymandering, so much voter suppression that we have yet to overcome. We are we're one of three states that does not have early voting.
0: And come again?
1: We are one of three states in the United States that does not have early voting where you can go. The only time you can vote is on Election Day. We have absentee ballots, but there are so many hurdles. We've criminalized our state, you know, the Republican Party has criminalized a lot of the helping people out with their absentee ballots.
0: So, Senator Stewart, let me ask you this. If you are absent early vote, my wheels are turning. And you know me politically. So that means that you all don't partake in vote by mail, so no VBMs.
1: You can mail your absentee ballot.
0: Absentee ballot, but you don't get an actual. Yeah. And then that is subject to a toss if there's any infraction.
1: It's very vulnerable. Because, like, if you have a missing signature, mm-hmm. your vote won't count. If you don't have a copy, you have to have a copy of your voter ID. I mean, your license.
0: So what are the other two states?
1: With the packet, yeah. And what else with absentee? You have to have a witness sign to know. So there's just so many hurdles.
0: So let me ask you this, because even as my wheels are turning, your grandmother, she was 93 years young before she made her transition. So what do we do with our elders? You have to vote on election. Physically, you have to make it to your polling location.
1: Yes.
0: And you're talking about gerrymandering. So ultimately, they've made it far and wide and vast, particularly in areas of color. So help me.
1: And the rollback, the attempt to roll back the gains of the Voting Rights Act, which is personal for me because I have, like, my family was very involved in the movement. So when you have a edict or a mandate from the president of the United States to literally wipe out black representation in the South, change the lines, mid-decade redistricting. You know, our democracy is really under attack right now.
0: Well, hold that thought. Listen, guys, you are hearing from a son of the South right there in Salem. He is State Senator Robert Stewart, and we are talking all things Bama, and I am looking at Alabama. And when we're talking about voting rights, it's only befitting that I share with you all this Saturday, join Rainbow Push President and CEO Yusuf D. Jackson for a special report from Washington, plus special guest Danielle Perry of the Greater Chicago Food Depository. 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Listen, Senator, I want you to hold tight, because when we come back, I think I was today years old when I learned that there was no early voting in Alabama. I think that that is egregious. 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
7: Still no major changes in your travel times. Taking a look at the Dan Ryan inbound, you're having a 20-minute trip because there is a disabled vehicle where the right lane is blocked on the inbound at 83rd Street. Taking a look at the Bishop Ford, though, everything should be moving at the posted speed. 20 minutes each way inbound and outbound. The Tuskegee Airmen Memorial is also moving smoothly. Taking a look at the Kennedy inbound O'Hare to downtown, you're looking at a 30-minute trip, and outbound Kennedy downtown O'Hare is 37 minutes. Taking a look at our weather today, we are experiencing some sunshine, so grab your sunglasses. And today we have a daytime high in the 70s and tonight a low in the 60s. Currently, temperatures are holding at 72 degrees at O'Hare, 72 in Bronzeville, and 72 here at the Talk of Chicago. 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I'm Kayla Patton on the Talk of Chicago, 1690 WVON.
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0: And we are back. You're listening to the Cleopatra Show. And I have a friend of mine. He's on the live line via StreamYard, Alabama State Senator Robert Stewart. He represents Alabama's 23rd District, and he's a native son of Selma and the Alabama Black Belt. And we were talking about, even as I took a break, the whole studio was shocked when you said there's no early voting. And the things we take for granted here in the mighty Midwest, in Illinois, early voting starts here, in fact, in a week. And we have a super site. And then 2 weeks from that, all 50 wards in the city of Chicago, there will be one polling location where anybody can vote early all the way up until election day. Like literally, the polls stay open all the way up until November 3rd.
1: And this is why, you know, we need a national remedy.
0: Yes.
1: Why we need the John Lewis Voting Rights Advancement Act. The Voting Rights Act should be strengthened so that

0: St. Louis, yeah, Missouri. You know, I'm thinking of states where the Dred Scott case, you know, historical states that have had a precedence in black history, and you still don't have representation, but you have taxation. You're on the menu, but you ain't at the table. Make it make sense, you dig? So I can't accept former, because that's why I was asking you as a black man, help me to understand how you survive. Now, I expected a retort. When you think about the case in point in the city, and the city life, it's no walk in the park either.
1: Yeah. Well, I think community helps you overcome. You know, I had a great childhood, despite of everything, and I felt obligated to go back and help because I had strong community, strong church, strong civic life. In spite of all of the issues and injustices that our state faced, there is a strong spirit of activism and volunteerism. And you have people rising up saying, no, we will not take this, and that we can have better. And we deserve better.
0: Well, and they do. That's why they got you. See, I know some good black electeds that are up and down and across the country. And that's why I tapped you, sir. So we researched it. When you said there are three states that do not support early voting, the other is Mississippi and New Hampshire. And then they call it a terminology, no excuse early voting. I've never heard of that. So
1: right now with Alabama with no excuse, well, our absentees, you can only vote absentee for two reasons. One, you expect to be out of the county, that or you're two, you're sick. During COVID, we briefly had no excuse absentees, but you know, we have people.
0: So they don't take into effect. Wait a minute. The elderly, the most vulnerable populations, those that are transit dependent. I could think of so many sick. Like, I just had my third baby. Does that count? What does sick mean? That is just such a general term that it is nonsensical. Sick could be sick in the head. Okay. Like, I think the deliberate, willful intent in this moment. So what's on the docket to make Alabama rise?
1: Well, there's a lot. We have good legislation. I think one of my proudest moments is we saw the rollback of child labor protections in the South. There was concentrated efforts. I sponsored a bill to increase the penalties. We had children dying. We had a child fall off the roof and die working. He was 15 years old working. You know, they've rolled back the school. You know, the schools used to be able to sign off, but they rolled that back. And, you know, children were working to, they're staying in school longer now. And that's a trend. And getting more training, and that's a trend that should not be reversed. And we have to keep our eye on that. So I sponsored a bill that will increase the penalties for businesses. If a child gets hurt or if a child dies, that's a felony. We increase the fines. And so since that bill has been enacted, no, we haven't had one murder since then of a child, one death of a child. We have not had any more children, findings of children in working in dangerous factories. And so I think worker power is going to be key. We are efforts to build, you know, because we're right to work state. And that's another issue.
0: Oh, that's that. Whoa. So I'm going to have you back on that one. Wait a minute. Right to work state.
1: It's really right to get fired.
0: Absolutely. Absolutely. So listen, can I ask you, what's your favorite number between 1 and 5?
1: 7.
0: 1 and 5. Between 1 and 5.
1: Oh, sorry. I don't want to. Let's go with 4.
0: 4. Listen, guys, while the senator is still with me, I've got some tickets to the International Festival of Life, September 25th through the 27th at Union Park. 3 days of music, culture, food, and celebration. You want to go? Be my fourth caller, according to the Senate.

0: order right now. Call me at 773-591-1690. And the tickets are yours, courtesy of WVON 1690. Listen, Senator, I got to have you back because unpacking Alabama, you need some time. So, and I think it's important because this blue wave may come. Do you think that we as members of the Democratic Party, as an elected, will have the synergy to flip both House, Senate or House or both?
1: So the Alabama Democratic Party is energized. We're grassroots. We're doing a lot of grassroots efforts to reach irregular voters. During the primary, there were more Democratic voters that came out than Republicans.
0: In Alabama?
1: In Alabama.
0: Wow.
1: And then we went years without having slates filled. Every constitutional office has someone running as a Democrat. And so people are tired. You know, you can't have one party rule because how can you have, people are tired of the unchecked power.
0: Mm.
1: And so people are rising up. Alabama is a wonderful state in spite of all the issues, the structural issues that we have to overcome. And, you know, our nation, we have a lot of work to do as a nation. And so for me, I would tell you, you know, Alabama is, you can't tell the American story without Alabama.
0: I love
1: it. So come visit, you know, Civil Rights, Ground Zero, Selma, visit Selma, Birmingham, Montgomery.
0: Well, when I come, you got to take me to Wetumpka. I got to go to
1: Wetumpka. Yes. Wetumpka has a wonderful, they have wonderful restaurants. It's growing.
0: Oh.
1: Congressman Benny Thompson comes to Wetumpka out of Mississippi. He comes to hunt every year.
0: Very good. I got to call him. I'm going to let him know I got some roots from there. I didn't know that.
1: He hunts every year in Wetumpka. And Wetumpka.
0: Well, very good. Well, Senator Stewart, you got to come back. That's a commitment because I do want to unpack the conditions of employment, and the right to work state scenario is cruel, right? And it diminishes our power. And I am talking about the power of working families. I want to thank you for your commitment and your steadfastness to serve. Despite it all, you continue to rise, and I'm so proud of you.
1: Yes, I'm proud of you too, my sister, and thank you for your platform, sending light into our communities, informing our community. You know, there's nothing more important than an informed citizenry, and so thank you for what you do to get the information out to our people.
0: I appreciate it, guys, so check them out. Alabama State Senator Rob Stewart, he represents the 23rd District right there, a native son of Selma, and last I checked, Alabama is the Black Belt, and you can't tell the story of America without Alabama. You heard it here with Senator Stewart. I thank you. Have a wonderful weekend. Listen, guys.
1: Thank you.
0: It's been a blast to be with you all. I think I had a winner. Gotta go. Titus will let me know who it is, but nonetheless, it is Friday. Please be safe. I am going to be all across the city of Chicago. I'm getting out into the field tonight. Big ups to Ceasefire, Roseland Ceasefire, hanging out with Mr. Bob Jackson and Mrs. Jackson for their 20th anniversary. As promised, I am going to stop by. Then you have Live Free. Big ups to Sierra. I do believe in living free. You heard Reverend Stephen Thurston talk about it yesterday. They're having their fundraiser tonight. And my friend Phil Beckham. I'm definitely dropping Mr. Draper off because I want him to hang out with the Gentlemen's Club. And I'll pull up when y'all gonna let the ladies in. And then Saturday, Sunday, it is so much going on. Not to mention some baby activities in between. I'll be back here Monday, piping hot. It's a manic Monday, and I got some hot tea because by then it's 6 weeks away. And you heard it, in Alabama, they don't even have early vote, but we do. So stop taking it for granted. All right, Black Chicago, Maddie Matt is up next. You don't want to miss this.
2: I hope you're blessed on this sunny Friday. I'm Kayla Patton, and in the headlines, according to AAA, record high diesel fuel prices are beginning to affect the overall economy. Illinois U.S. Senator Dick Durbin will be holding a news conference today, and he's blaming President Trump's war on those increase in prices. Hundreds of people are speaking out against a plan to move an Amtrak maintenance facility into Chicago's Bridgeport neighborhood. And the world's largest Steppers Weekend celebrates its 35th anniversary starting today through Sunday at the Tinley Park Convention Center. The Black Information Network is next on Chicago's original social media platform, 1690 AM WVON, Berwyn, Chicago.

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1: A Michigan man is hospitalized after driving through a fence at Dingle Park in the city of Ecorse and crashing into the Detroit River.
2: I seen a guy we went around and he went flying. He drove off the cliff and everything.
1: Witnesses say police and firefighters responded quickly and rescued the driver from the water. Authorities have not released his condition or what caused the crash. Jeffrey Lee has been executed in Alabama after being convicted of killing two people during a pawn shop robbery in 2000. Lee was put to death by lethal injection after a previous execution date was delayed over concerns about the state's use of nitrogen gas. And Nicki Minaj and actor Dean Cain are set to serve as judges at the Small Business Administration's Million Dollar Pitch Competition in Washington, D.C. Five entrepreneurs will compete for a $1 million cash prize in the Trump administration's Shark Tank-style event. Get BIN News Now on demand 24/7 on the iHeartRadio app. Back to Terry McCready.
3: The Congressional Black Caucus Foundation reaching a half-century mark as its annual legislative conference in Washington, D.C. continues through Sunday. The Black Information Network's senior correspondent Andrea Coleman caught up with Virginia's 4th District Congresswoman Jennifer McClellan.
4: Redistricting that started last year. You know, your state actually went through and from a Democratic perspective actually was successful in redrawing your map and getting, what, about 4 or 5 additional seats or something like that. And then your Supreme Court struck that down. Mm-hmm. When you look at the current standing, it looks like Republicans are set to gain more seats than Democrats based on the redistricting in these redistricted states, right?
5: I would push back on that. So having sat through 2 redistricting cycles as a state legislator, redistricting is done based on voting data that makes certain assumptions. In Texas and in Florida, for example, Republicans redistricted making assumptions about how the Latino vote would go. And I think based on immigration policy, on the cost of living crisis, I think they're going to be surprised that some of their assumptions of who is going to vote for them aren't going to bear out to be the truth. So that's why we are seeing races that we didn't expect to be competitive are now competitive. In the Senate, we've got a chance to win in both Texas and in Florida. And before they started these redistricting wars, you know, we didn't think that was the case. So I think that redistricting, while is a challenge, is a challenge that we're ready for, and I think that Republicans are going to be surprised at the turnout.
3: BIN's senior correspondent Andrea Coleman. The multi-day legislative event wrapping up on Sunday and features over 100 forums on issues and priorities impacting Black communities. The man who sprayed Minnesota's Black representative Ilhan Omar with apple cider vinegar back in January will spend 14 months behind bars after reaching a plea deal with prosecutors. 55-year-old Anthony Kazmierczak received the maximum sentence for his federal charges of assaulting a U.S. officer, prosecutors recommending between 8 and 14 months in prison, citing Kazmierczak's guilty plea in May. The defendant purchased tickets to that Minneapolis town hall weeks in advance. A live stream of the event showed Kazmierczak standing and yelling at Omar, who was standing at the podium. All right, he'll sign it. That's what Maryland's Black Governor Wes Moore said about a statewide data center moratorium if it makes it to his desk. Moore is in step with other governors and elected officials calling for a freeze on new data center development. 13 of the old line state's 24 jurisdictions have implemented temporary bans on data center development. I'm Terry McCree for the Black Information Network.

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0: Jay. You know, I try to make the show about you guys. If you don't comply with me and participate in the show, then I'm going to make it about somebody else. Now, I got T.O., part of me, coming on. And he's going to be talking to us pretty soon. He wants to talk about the murder of Chicago rapper Q50. So we'll talk about that and see what is on his mind regarding that. So let's talk about that. And also, I do want to get into the mayor's race, the governor's race, which is not much of a race, not going to be much of a race. Some of the key Senate races around the country, Republicans are spending money trying to match up with the Democratic money, which they have enough money to do that. Not a lot of Donald Trump ads running with Republicans. We'll talk about that. And what else? Ken Duncan's in D.C. at the CDC. And so we'll talk to him. He's snagging people. And he's grabbing some black legislators. I told him be careful because, you know, a lot of our members of Congress are taking money. Black members of Congress are taking money from AIPAC. And I don't want them to come on if they're taking money from AIPAC, because I will go off on them. Not go off on them. I got to ask about it. And that's just the reality, man. That's a litmus test, man. Is there genocide going on in Gaza? That's how you can tell if people are committed to you. President Obama won't answer that question. That's what we're dealing with, y'all. That's what we're dealing with. President Obama won't answer that question. That's my man, but y'all don't want me to be fake on y'all, do y'all? If y'all do, hey, you're listening to the wrong show. I'm not that fake Negro. Keeping it real. Keep it real. I'm like Al Sharpton. We're going to keep it real. But anyway, let's get into the show. Let me pull up my rundown so we can have an appropriate show. You know, I never check emails, man. Emails is the worst way to get in contact with me. T.O.'s coming up here, and we're going to talk about the Q50 murder. Dude was only 22 years old. They took him out at a gas station that I go to and have been to. And every time I go in that gas station, I'm always looking around because it's right off the expressway. And that's where if a crime is going to happen at a gas station, it's going to be right off the expressway where they can get in and get out and get on that expressway and cut the hell out. And so we'll talk about that. But, you know, a lot going on. T.O. wants to talk about drill rap and the influence that it's had on the game. So all of that, when we return, T.O. joins us. To talk about that, and I'll run down the rest of today's show. Eli Washington, I see, is coming on with us at 2:20, and everything in between is hot. It's politics, it's black, it's Chicago, it's black, it's America. Ken Duncan's at the CBC, so we'll talk and see what's going on there. If he can pull, I told him to pull Ilhan Omar for me. That's the only one I want to talk to, Ilhan Omar. I know she ain't taking no AIPAC money. Give me her, please. That's my sister. I love her. And all that and a lot more. All right, 591-1690. Titus on the board. Robert will be on the board. Kayla's doing news. Logan will do news. Logan and Lexi have their segment coming up at 2:30. We'll find out what's happening with them. Until that time, it's me and you and a microphone and a telephone line. Mr. Telephone Man, what's on your mind? 591-1690. Matt McGill Show. Get up on it, everybody.
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0: You guys have seen the story. Chicago rapper Bloodhound Q50 shot and killed on the south side of Chicago in a gas station, guys, that I go to all the time too. Well, I'm not gonna say all the time, but I've been out of convenience in and out of there because it's right off the expressway. Videotape shows the shooting, and you know, the brother was in a Tesla, couldn't pull off. A lot of people were asking how come he didn't pull off quick. Well, you can't pull off quick in Teslas. Rappers, you need to know that. You got to pump on the brakes 3 times in order to pull off in a Tesla. And if you're wondering why he was sitting there and the guys pulled up and got him, that's exactly what happened. T.O. Hardiman is joining us right now. T.O., welcome to the show, man. This is something you wanted to talk about and talk to our audience about. This, let them know what's going on here.
1: Oh, it's an honor to be on your show, Matt, once again on WBON, the talk of Chicago, okay?
0: Always.
1: So when it comes down to this drill music, I wanted to actually talk about drill music for a moment here. It's a culture, you know, where people go on actual drills to kill people. So that's what's going on with a lot of the rappers being killed throughout our nation. A lot of times people would say, what a person, if I could have, would have, should have done something in a situation like that. But it's hard to determine what you might do in a situation such as what happened to Q50. The bottom line is, like, Lil Durk just beat a case, some drills they went on, you know, like some of his guys, even though he beat the case, but, you know, allegedly, you know, some of his guys went on a drill, and Quando Rondo's cousin, Lil Pal, was shot and killed in L.A. And then there's been many stories of young guys being killed because of this drill music, these conflicts on social media. So what the world should understand, I'm not going to say the word needs to understand, but what they should understand is you have a culture of young people out here that have subscribed to death. They've subscribed to violence at the highest level because of the music that they're creating and everything that goes with it. So I wanted to, the listeners to see, to understand it's a new day now, and it's been around for a while. The drill music has been around for a while, don't get me wrong, but it's just not cool because too many young lives have been taken, and it appears that a lot of young guys involved on the drill scene, they're actually going to social media right after they shoot and kill somebody, talking about why they killed the person. Then they end up being locked up. Even the killers of Julio Fulio up in, I think it's Fulio up in Florida, in Miami, Florida there, they were arrested, 4 young men, like under like 25 years old. They're going to prison for the rest of their lives. And you have people, countless stories nationwide, Matt, where young guys are going to prison for the rest of their lives because they got caught up in a drill music scene that they should not have been caught up in, because you have to separate Hollywood and show business from real life. But now the drill music is bringing the real, I'm not even going to use the word gangster lifestyle, it's bringing the real life violence, gun violence lifestyle to the big stage, because it appears some young people feel the more people they kill, the more publicity, the more money they make. It's unfortunate, but that's a reality. The more hats, they call them hats or bodies, that they're counting, they get more publicity, they get more stream views, they get $1 million contracts and multi-million dollar status because they're promoting killing and violence out here, Matt. So that's what I want everybody to pretty much understand. That's what the drill music is all about.
0: Well, that's you know, I think a lot of us need that education. We hear about drill music. We don't know exactly what it is. We don't really know the culture. You know, we know about Chief Keef and King Von, right, and you know, but we don't know all the details and the culture, the storylines. You know, these guys, to your point, they pretty much submit their lives to the fact that they are putting death out there in their music, and they feel that it's going to come back around to them, you know. Right. And we've seen it play out. And this was a prime example of it, man. The video of this shooting is absolutely depressing, man. And the reality of it is something that we got to deal with. That's part of the culture of the city of Chicago. And not just Chicago.
1: Part of the culture. Yeah, it's nationwide, Matt, nationwide. I've had so many cases of young guys killing each other because of the music. It makes no sense. But if any young rappers are listening, I would like some of the rappers to kind of look at some successful models of rappers like Master P out of Louisiana, New Orleans. The reason I mention his name, he's older now, but he can be used as a good example of a rapper that turned his life around, and he's helping the community at large now, you see. And you got some rappers that are doing just that. So he came from a culture of violence before as well. Then you got a lot of the crews, like some of his Birdman, all of them guys come from that culture of violence, but now they're multi-millionaire people. And I would think when young guys, I really want the young guys to hear this. If you're making millions of dollars, and it's time to let it go, man. Let it go. I can remember I talked to some of the young rappers. I'm not going to mention a lot of their names now because some of them are no longer here. They've been killed. I informed the young rappers, it's okay to rap, but behind the scenes, why don't you have an understanding with your opposition and say, look, we're going to talk crazy, you know, for the music, but behind the scenes, we're going to make money and, you know, drink champagne and have a good time. It was too corny for them to kind of get my vision back then. But I think it would have been the right thing to do because it's show business. Like I said, because, you know, you have a lot of violent movies in the world. That doesn't mean you got to go out and kill somebody because you watched a violent movie, in other words, right? And, you know, violence has been around a long time, but the difference with drill music is the real deal. On a lot of these guys, a lot of guys have become multimillionaires behind their music and behind Black Death. See, Black Death has become a hustle in a different form here with drill music, Matt.
0: Yeah, it has, man. But see, I think, you know, you kind of outlined part of the culture is actually being violent, right? And having hats, yes. Right? Having a body count, yeah. You know, that's unfortunately, that's part of, you know, the street reputation, man. What they feel, you know, like you said, man, that's what helps them make more money when they have that legitimate kind of street credibility, right? So you know, create a peace with people is not in, you know, their MO, right? It's not going to help them make money.
1: Yeah, but it's the best thing to do. Yeah, it's sad, but it's the best thing to do because I know a lot of people wish they can turn back the hands of time. I noticed the guys that were convicted of killing Fulio in Florida there, right when they were sentenced, they broke down crying and they were saying, look, if they can say one thing to young people, leave the street life, let it go, leave it alone. There's no future in the street life. You're talking about doing hard time on a chain gang in Florida right there for those four young guys. And there are countless stories nationwide of young guys being sentenced to life in prison because they made a bad move. And then you got this big, you know, put it like this, Matt. Let me clear this up, too. All this, people like snitch, they say snitches get stitches and they call them rats. This is the difference for civilians to know this. If you are a civilian, you cannot be called a snitch or a rat. The people that are called snitches and rats are people that are involved in the lifestyle. If you're involved in killing, you're involved in selling drugs, you're working with a team of people involved in that type of behavior, then you tell on them, then you become a rat or an informant. That's a difference. So people really need to understand the definition of how most people on the streets see that. They never see civilians as snitches, okay? They should never see civilians as snitches. So all this, the reason I bring this up, Matt, because it's a big conversation nationwide. People turn on each other all the time. Only thing I can say, if you're a multimillionaire, platinum artist, let the streets go. You know, give it up. You might have made your money on that. Chief Keef is another example of a guy. He's like the architect of drill music. You don't hear his name in anything. He doesn't talk about the violence as much. He got out the way. He lives somewhere in an undisclosed location somewhere in California. He's living a good life because he decided to mature up and let it go. Some people still stuck on this stuff. And then what it's doing is promoting the culture of violence to younger and younger people. You know, Matt, you have 11 and 12-year-olds and 13-year-olds out here carrying switches now, okay? And I mean this literally. Yeah. They're carrying their guns, and they want to get some bodies as well.
0: Yeah. T.O. Hardiman, brother, thanks for being on it and helping us kind of understand what's happening out here in these streets, man.
1: Yeah, but you know, the solution, now we talked about some of the problem. Now the solution would be, as it comes down to, you know, I'm not saying just my organization. I never come on and just promote violence and interrupters. It's a lot of groups out here working to try to stem the tide of violence in Chicago. But one solution is that family members of some of those rappers should step up and make sure that they meet with their family member and let them know you're not going to be part of our family if you're out here promoting all this violence and negativity. We're not going to accept you as part of our family. That's who should step up, because I tell you something, Matt, one of the hardest things to do when a person is a multimillionaire making, and I know some of them, making that big money, it's hard to tell them anything because they feel they're okay, they got the money, so what can you really tell me? So the family has to step up. You got many stories, guys had their fathers in their lives, they've had uncles or maybe their mothers. Do the right thing. The family needs to should make it clear. That's one of the only solutions I think that would work to a degree. And another solution is once you make your money as a drill rapper and you got big, big money, denounce the game, man. Let it go. You know, the game got you where you are now. And now it's time to vacate and denounce it, all right?
0: T.O., tell people how they can listen to you over the weekend, my brother.
1: Yeah, every Sunday morning from 6 a.m. to 7 a.m. on WBON, T.O. Mr. Ceasefire Hardiman Show. I have a birthday show this Sunday. I got a few blues artists. They're going to join me. Not blues artists, like my man T.O. Huff will be there with me, Tomiko Dixon, celebrating my birthday this Sunday from 6 a.m. to 7 a.m. on WBON, 1690 a.m.
0: My bet. Love it, brother. Do your thing, man. And thanks for coming on.
1: And I appreciate you having me on, Matt.
0: Always, brother T.O. Hardiman. Okay. T.O. Part of the Ceasefire Show, 6 to 7. Guys, y'all check it out. Sunday morning. All right, let's take a break here. Kayla's got news. We'll be back. Phone lines are wide open at 591-1690. Matt McGill Show.
2: Some sunshine with a daytime high in the 70s today. Good afternoon. I'm Kayla Patton, and here's what's happening. Illinois U.S. Senator Dick Durbin is holding a news conference here in Chicago today to bring attention to the current rise in diesel fuel. Durbin said the ongoing military strikes on Iran and the shutdown of shipping through the Strait of Hormuz have increased global oil and diesel costs. He says diesel is the lifeline of the supply chain. A rise in fuel costs will worsen the surge of inflation set off by Trump's war. The sustained increases have prompted concerns of rising costs across all sectors from heat, agriculture, and transportation. Well, hundreds of people are speaking out against a plan to move an Amtrak maintenance facility into Chicago's Bridgeport neighborhood. While Amtrak representatives were explaining their plans at a packed public meeting yesterday in Pilsen, Amtrak officials are proposing to move the maintenance facility from Chicago's South Loop to an unused rail yard surrounded by parts of Chinatown and Bridgeport. Others attending the meetings expressed concerns about noise, air pollution, and the impact on property values and where the future home of the White Sox will be. The Southwest Suburban Lincoln Way East High School students accused of using racial slurs and gestures during a football game against Homewood Flossmoor are leaving the school. Perry Williams has more.
3: Lincoln Way Community High School District 210 Superintendent Dr. Scott Tingley says the district recommended that the students involved should be expelled.
4: The parents of those students have chosen, however, to voluntarily withdraw their children from Lincoln Way East High School.
3: Another incident is under investigation. Homewood Flossmoor officials accuse a Lincoln Way coach and his staff of racial abuse at a cross-country meet in Western Springs. I'm Perry Williams.
2: Well, get out your suitcases and start packing because the Rufus Williams Travel Club is headed to Charleston, South Carolina. Javon Hartley, the curator of the trip, tells Rufus Williams that her group Advantage International will take care of the details while travelers take in history and fun.
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2: 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I'm Kayla Patton, WVON News Time. 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

0: right, we're back.
1: 591-1690 on this Friday. Ken Duncan's in D.C. I told him he is at the Congressional Black Caucus annual weekend, big party, conference, meetings, workshops, all of that stuff, right? And a mix there. And so he's coming across a lot of the black members of Congress. And I love him and all the people that he brought Joe Neguse on with Cleopatra and who else? Clyburn. And as much as I love those cats, man, I can't, this issue of taking money from AIPAC is going to be a deal breaker. We've already seen Cory Booker refuse to take money from AIPAC anymore after they done put about $1 million into his campaign over the years. And I think you're going to see this pressure continue to mount on Democrats overall, not just black Democrats, but Democrats overall. The issue of Gaza and what's going on in Gaza is going to be a litmus test. It just is. And I don't know that we're going to have a Democratic nominee for president that's going to be able to not address the issue of Gaza and admit that it's a genocide going on over there. Because there's a large faction, as we see with the Democratic Socialists of America and them flexing their muscle and being a part of the mainstream of the Democratic Party, as we see them kind of flex themselves and make sure that this issue is not going away. It's not going away. It's not going away. And also, of course, we're talking about what Brother T.O. Hardeman is talking about, this drill music that has really taken the culture of young people in the city of Chicago in certain communities, not all of them. And it's made a lot of these cats some money as rappers. And it's also at the same time put some bodies on the ground as well, as we saw with Q50. So unfortunately, and 22, we're talking about a 22 years of age too, man. So, I mean, just to kind of wrap your brain around that reality is pretty terrifying. But you know what? It was happening. You know, we were growing up too, man. I mean, we can pretend like it wasn't going on. But I know when I was a young dude coming up out of high school, the gangs were starting to reestablish themselves in Chicago. The El Rookins and the Disciples were starting to emerge and kind of put down their culture and infrastructure, getting it back together again. And throughout the 80s, bullets were flying. Crack became the commodity and the commerce for a lot of these street gangs. And we saw people strung out and we saw people getting holed up. So that was part of it. All right, got two phone calls here at 591-1690. Let's see what's on your mind. Andre, welcome to WVOA. What's on your mind, brother?
2: Hey, good afternoon, Matt. How you feel today, bro?
1: I feel great, man.
2: Good. Hey, before I make my comment on T.O. on that drill music, I want to tell you, I was listening to your show yesterday, and I listened to what you said, and I just want to say to you, be encouraged and don't give up, because what the professionals say, there's a difference between burnout and flame out. And when a person is doing a rigorous job like you're doing every day and you're out there in the field and whatnot, you could feel like you want to give up. But just take a break. Don't give it up. That's what the professionals say. It's not burnout, it's flame out. You just get tired of routine. But then it'll take you a week, a couple of weeks off and just lay in the cut. That's chill true. And come back. And you have a refreshed mind when you come back. And you don't have to get bored to the show.
1: You know what I think it is, man? I think it's coming. Number one, you're absolutely right about routine, right? We kind of get, that's why I took a week off, man. And I've got a lot of stuff, man, I'm trying to figure out in life and just kind of figure out, you know, the next 10 years of my life and stuff like that, as we all do, right? You know, midlife crisis, end of life crisis, all of that stuff happens. But also on this microphone and this medium, Black Talk Radio, it does get a little frustrating, man, because we've just got a lot of things out here that we as black people need to talk about. You know, what I try to do is not do a typical radio show where I come on and I have all these guests come on and we're talking about, you know, issues. I'm trying, because that's what everybody else does, right? You know, when you tune in to WVON, and they do a very good job, Rufus Cleopatra and Donna Ray, Ken Duncan, or when the Tiva comebacks, whatever. They do a great job of bringing on experts and people and talking about current events and everything else. I'm trying to do a show where I just come on, throw out some topics, and let the callers kind of take over. You know, let's create some good, healthy debate about what's going on in our community, about what's happening in the news, right? But it only works if people participate. Because see, what's going to happen is, at some point, I'm going to be like, all right, people aren't participating, man. Just load up the show with guests. And if I do that, then I'm not going to be taking any phone calls. So I want callers to kind of call in and provide some energy to the show and just talk about what's happening on your block, what's happening in your neighborhood, what's happening in your community, or a story on the news that you saw that you want to comment about. Hey, Matt, did you see this is going on in Africa? This is going on in South Carolina. Or Matt, this is going on in my neighborhood, in my community. Did you see? So at some point, if that doesn't happen, then I'm going to have to go back to the traditional show and start bringing a guest, which is what they want me to do. I'm fighting a fight for the callers to say, no, the callers make the show more interesting, right? I'm fighting for you guys when we're in meetings and having programming meetings. I'm fighting for you guys and saying, no, I don't want to have a lot of guests on. I want callers to kind of tell us what's going on. But then if people aren't calling in, then I'm going to have to give in to the powers that be and start booking guests up and do it like that. So hold on, Andre. I'm going to let you make your comment when we return. 591-1690. 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
0: More from Matt McGill coming up on the Talk of Chicago, 1690 WVON. 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

0: It's, what time is it? It's 12:51. 591-1690. Andre was on the microphone, brother. And I know you wanted to make a comment about the drill music and all of that stuff that Tio was talking about. And yes, how much culture it has impacted these young people out here. Go ahead, Andre.
1: Yeah, that's right. And I want to just continue to encourage you and keep on fighting for doing what you're doing by allowing this platform for people to call in. I'll tell you why, because what will happen is that, see, a lot of people don't listen to MSNBC and CNN those stations. You know why? Because they can't interact. All they can do is be dictated to. This is where your show and other shows are unique, because a person got an opinion, they can call and interact with you. But they have a number of guests on the other shows, and they're not as popular as people think. Your show and other shows are popular because you do have guests and you allow people to call and interact. So keep on fighting for that. When you go to these meetings, keep on saying, no, the listeners need a platform and whatnot. And don't give up. And like I said, you can take a break. So for this drill music, and I want to remind you of something, too. That's what made Bruce Dumont Beyond the Beltway so popular, because he had a TV show where people could actually call into the TV show and they could make comments. But with this drill music, I think that it's a choice, Matt, because you look at people like Bill Bell DeVoe, Kim. Look at all these black singers that don't sing the drill music, that's real successful, get money, and they don't get caught up in no type of hassles and no schemes and no gossip or nothing. They sing and they're making their money. So that drill music is a choice. The thing for me is that who is promoting this drill music is these big shots behind the wheel that's not even of our same race. That's big potentness. That's a... promoting this music? Is this music part of the genocide this going on? And I think if you look at it from that perspective, that's why you don't want nobody to take no money from APEC, because of the genocide. Well, genocide is being perpetrated on the community, so if we're going to have animus toward APEC, I think we should have animus toward these recording studios that's promoting this drill music, that's causing our community to get abused and vandalized and whatnot. I think we should be equally upset with who's promoting this drill music, because it's affecting our community. They're not going out shooting other race of people. They shooting up. I mean, these guys are shooting up their own people. Some of them, they were friends they grew up with. And we can go all the way back to Tupac and Biggie. We can go back to Nipsey Hussle. We can go back to these guys that was out there doing something, and they got caught up in the game and they got shot. So this is twofold. I mean, don't you think some of the movie producers and the music producers is caught up with them APEC? You know, Kanye West. You know, I ain't necessarily going to repeat it.
0: I think here's the reality of the entertainment industry, right? And you know what I don't want to single out the Jewish community and their connection to the entertainment industry and connect that to APEC, right? I want to kind of distinguish between APEC, what APEC is doing, and what the leadership of Israel is doing, right? And I also want to celebrate the many American Jews and Israeli Jews that are fighting against the Israeli government

0: at is what appears to be the Jewish control of a lot of the money and industry out in California. There's no question, but there are a lot of people that work in the entertainment industry that are not Jews that are making these same decisions to promote music and to push some of the music that we saw that was detrimental to our community in the 80s, in the 90s as well. So there are people from the Jewish community, and there are people outside of the Jewish community, non-Jews. There are Black people that work in the entertainment industry that have exploited Black artists and have exploited Black music, rap music, that has not been good for Black America. And so we've got to call them all out. We can call out the Jews in the entertainment industry. We can call out the Black people in the entertainment industry. We can call out the Irish people in the entertainment industry. We can call out the Italians in the entertainment industry, because there's just as many of them in the music industry as well that have participated in exploiting Black artists, taking their money, stealing money, and also putting this trash out into the community. But at the end of the day, I think today these young brothers have figured out how to make money and go around the system. So I don't even know, like, if you look at somebody like Q50, and if we try to figure out how did he make his money, because obviously the brother was getting paid. There's no question about the fact that he was getting paid, but how are these young artists, these young drill rappers getting paid? A lot of it is they're using their own drug money to get into the studios and lay tracks. And then once they get their music down, they're circulating their music by using their own means. A lot of them are doing what Chance the Rapper kind of put this motto out there about owning your music and going directly to the consumer and going around the music industry. I don't know that to be a fact with Q50, if that's what he was able to do, but a lot of these cats aren't even going through the music industry anymore. They're making their money in a different way. So yet we still have to hold people accountable, but at the same time, we have to realize these cats are the ones that's putting this money out there too, and this music out there. And the culture, you know, with Bloodhound Q50 was on, he was putting some of his music, you know, he was putting his death wish in some of his music, some people would say. You know, I don't know. Frank, welcome to WVON. What's on your mind? But good call, Dre. Let me grab Frank. Frank, welcome to WVON. What's on your mind, brother?
1: Thanks for taking my call, man. You're like a cousin more than a radio host. But I want to say this. Let's hear more from the church boys. Church boys are individuals that grew up in the 70s and 80s who are committed to church ministry. We had some fabulous pastors at that time, Reverend Hubbard, Elder Sams. We had some really good mentors on the church side. Now, when it comes to people, young people making a choice as far as music, we were strictly gospel. I played a little bit of R&B, a little bit of jazz, but my main genre was gospel. I sung with Reverend Milton Brunson and the Thompson Community Singers. We won a Grammy in the mid-90s, I'm sorry, for Best Contemporary Choir. But what I want to say is that making those choices are consequences, and a lot of young people don't understand what consequences are. I mean, I was born and raised on the west side of Chicago.
0: Yo, what happened? Frank.
1: Okay.
0: Did we lose Frank?
1: I'm here.
0: Hold on, Frank. I got a break. It's at the top of the hour. Finish your comment when you come back. Frank, Lee, and Renee, hold on. Your calls are coming up next. 591-1690. I got two phone lines open. 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
2: 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I'm Logan Page, and here are your news headlines. 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
2: A Michigan man is hospitalized after driving through a fence at Dingle Park in the city of Ecorse and crashing into the Detroit River.
3: I seen a guy we went around and he went flying. He drove off the cliff and everything.
2: Witnesses say police and firefighters responded quickly and rescued the driver from the water. Authorities have not released his condition or what caused the crash. Jeffrey Lee has been executed in Alabama after being convicted of killing two people during a pawn shop robbery in 2000. Lee was put to death by lethal injection after a previous execution date was delayed over concerns about the state's use of nitrogen gas. And Nicki Minaj and actor Dean Cain are set to serve as judges at the Small Business Administration's Million Dollar Pitch Competition in Washington, D.C. Five entrepreneurs will compete for a $1 million cash prize in the Trump administration's Shark Tank-style event. Get BIN News Now on demand 24/7 on the iHeartRadio app. Back to Terry McCready.
4: The Congressional Black Caucus Foundation, reaching a half-century mark as its annual legislative conference in Washington, D.C. continues through Sunday. The Black Information Network's senior correspondent, Andrea Coleman, caught up with Virginia's 4th District Congresswoman, Jennifer McClellan.
5: Redistricting that started last year. You know, your state actually went through and from a Democratic perspective actually was successful in redrawing your map and getting, what, about four or five additional seats or something like that. And then your Supreme Court struck that down. Mm-hmm. When you look at the current standing, it looks like Republicans are set to gain more seats than Democrats based on the redistricting in these redistricted states, right?
6: I would push back on that. So having sat through two redistricting cycles as a state legislator, redistricting is done based on voting data that makes certain assumptions. In Texas and in Florida, for example, Republicans redistricted making assumptions about how the Latino vote would go. Mm. And I think based on the immigration policy, on the cost of living crisis, I think they're going to be surprised that some of their assumptions of who is going to vote for them aren't going to bear out to be the truth. So that's why we are seeing races that we didn't expect to be competitive are now competitive. In the Senate, we've got a chance to win in both Texas and in Florida. And before they started these redistricting wars, you know, we didn't think that was the case. So I think that redistricting, while is a challenge, is a challenge that we're ready for, and I think that Republicans are going to be surprised at the turnout.
4: BIN's senior correspondent, Andrea Coleman. The multi-day legislative event, wrapping up on Sunday, and features over 100 forums on issues and priorities impacting Black communities. The man who sprayed Minnesota's Black Representative Ilhan Omar with apple cider vinegar back in January will spend 14 months behind bars after reaching a plea deal with prosecutors. 55-year-old Anthony Kazmierczak received the maximum sentence for his federal charges of assaulting a U.S. officer. Prosecutors recommending between 8 and 14 months in prison, citing Kazmierczak's guilty plea in May. The defendant purchased tickets to that Minneapolis town hall weeks in advance. A live stream of the event showed Kazmierczak standing and yelling at Omar, who was standing at the podium. All right, he'll sign it. That's what Maryland's Black Governor Wes Moore said about a statewide data center moratorium if it makes it to his desk. Moore is in step with other governors and elected officials calling for a freeze on new data center development. 13 of the old line states, 24 jurisdictions have implemented temporary bans on data center development. I'm Terry McCree for the Black Information Network.
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0: 1990 on this Friday. I'm on social media battling with some guys. It's a basketball thread. And they're reminiscing about the bad boy Detroit Pistons team and saying that that team gets overlooked and that people don't give them their props and their due respect. And I'm like, get out of here. The Pistons only won two championships. We give them the proper attention that you get when you're a two-time champion. The Bulls won six times. And the Pistons were sore losers at that, you know. So I'm going back and forth. With, it's a basketball thread, so it's kind of interesting, right? And so we're having a little friendly debate here about the Bulls and the Pistons and Isaiah and whether or not Isaiah feels like he's getting his just due. I think everybody recognizes Isaiah, you know, goes down in history as one of the greatest point guards ever to play the game. Ain't no doubt about it. Look, those of us from Chicago love Isaiah. You can, especially if you're my age. I grew up watching Isaiah play in high school, man, and fell in love with the brother. Ain't no doubt. Man, look, there's no bigger fan of Isaiah Thomas than me. Isaiah Thomas and I went we attended a prom, the same prom together. My senior year, he was out of high school. And Isaiah, we went to Dunbar's prom together. He went with somebody at Dunbar. And we wound up talking, hanging out, talking and all that. I love Isaiah, man. But history is what it is, y'all. There's no need to cry for Isaiah. Isaiah got plenty of money, y'all. Trust me. And that brother had an amazing career. I'm sure he has a nice pension from his years in the NBA. And Isaiah paid when he was a general manager for the New York Knicks. He got some fat money there. All right, let's go back to Frank. Frank, welcome back. We lost you there for a minute, brother, but go ahead and get to your point. Yeah, I want you to have an opportunity to say your piece, man.
1: I was raised in a single family home with my mom. She died at age 38 from cancer. And me and my two brothers were raised by my auntie and uncle. They were no-nonsense auntie and uncle. Get your education. They're around good people. Don't go far. You know, we got all the good advice. And it was paid off. But what I want to say is when it comes to, I don't know what drill music even sounds like. Is it rap? Or is it like close to house music?
0: Say it again.
1: Is drill music close to rap or house music? I never heard. Listen to drill.
0: Music is like what we were playing. It's more like rap, you know. It's a different type of rap, and the lyrics are probably a little more connected to what's going on in the streets culturally.
1: Okay, gotcha. So we were church boys. We grew up in a church, protected by the church. Everything we did was around my church friends. Going to what's that piece of place made real popular? What's that real popular piece of place? Anyway, I know you can advertise. But anyway, they're real popular. So we had choir rehearsal. You know, we had choir. I was a choir boy. Like I said, I joined a community choir, a professional community choir, the Thompson Community Singers. Traditional choir. Yeah, so what I want to do is, if we get parents to really focus on getting their children to ministry, I think it'd be great. I'm currently a member of Victory Cathedral, Pastor Smokey Norfolk. That's my church home. So I have always been around family gospel people and all this stuff, the whining and all these folks. But I want to say is there's consequences when they make their own choices when it comes to music. And I don't think there's people around them to guide them. That's my gut feeling. I don't think they have any gut feelings from cousins, auntie, uncles. I think a lot of them end up, you know, moms having multiple babies by multiple fathers. And also not going into the, and a lot of their parents are in the prison system. So what do you do with a lot of that? So they got a lot going on. So they really need people in their lives to keep them focused. And we got some good young people out here. Now they're all not, you know, bad or per se or take over and all this stuff. There's some good folks in there, but they just got caught up in that moment. But I have a heart for the youth, and I wish them all the best. And even though I moved out of Chicago, I live in Bolingbrook right now. Even though I moved out of Chicago about over 20 years now. So my son and daughter was raised in Bolingbrook. So they didn't have to deal with any of the drugs, the gangs, or they were very protected. Probably too protected. Because they had a village around them. They don't have to step outside their village. You know,
0: yeah.
1: But they would take
0: good call. Good call, brother. I'm glad you called in. Let's go to Lee. Lee, welcome to WVON. What's on your mind?
2: So, just right fast, you know, you said something that I really like what you said, Matt. You was talking about, it's not just like the Jewish people in the industry or white people. You got plenty of black folks, plenty of white folks, everybody in the music industry. And also, I'll say this, Matt, I really get tired, sick and tired, really, of hearing that the music industry, it's the music industry's fault for, drill music or for rap music, whatever it is, you know, the negative aspects of hip-hop. It's people keep constantly saying it's the music industry's fault. But let me say this, man. You know this. You've been around, just as long as I have. That if you remember the Fugees, right, Matt?
0: Oh yeah.
2: If you remember back in the day, then the music industry pushed the heck out of them.
0: Yeah, absolutely.
2: Same thing. With you remember Digable Planets?
0: Yeah, absolutely.
2: They push. My point is this, man. The music industry will push whatever you're buying. If the general public is buying a certain type of music and is really going off the shelves as they used to say back in the day, that's what they're going to push. And my point is this: some of this we control, and I mean this as a community. Stop having your kids buy it. Stop having your kids listen to it. Certain radio stations that are playing it, and I don't want to get into any names, call them up. Why are you playing this garbage?
0: I don't even know though. I think right now people have access to music through so many different mediums that I don't even know if we can blame radio stations anymore, right? Because hold up, brother. I promise I'll let you wrap it up. I just let me finish the point, man. I don't know that we can blame radio stations anymore because young people can get music from any number of sources these days, right? So the music's out there. Music's being produced. These cats are producing music in their bedrooms. They don't have to go to studios anymore. The technology is out there where they can lay tracks down just about anywhere. And a lot of them have drug money, so they can afford to go into the studio if they want to, all right? But so that's part of where we are right now, right? So I think it's more about the music than anything else and who's producing the music and why.
2: Matt, you have a great point. I do agree with you on that. But as I'm saying, I'm still, and you're right about the radio stations, but I'm saying I still put a lot of a responsibility on us as the black community that, hey, you need to find out what your kids listen to. What's going on? Because you're right. When it comes down to it, we're not the only consumers of hip-hop. We all know that. But we're still one of the primary consumers of hip-hop. And we have to make up in our minds that, I'm not going to listen to this garbage. I ain't going to have my family listen to this garbage. And that's all I'm saying, that we have to take some responsibility and stop just saying, well, it's the music industry's fault. No, we have some responsibility in it, too.
0: Yep, good call. I mean, and I appreciate it, man. Thank you for calling in. A lot of conversation, and callers, hold on. We're going to get to your calls when we come back. There's a bigger conversation to be had here. And, a couple of years ago, we were celebrating the 50th anniversary of rap music, right? Of hip hop culture. And there's a conversation to be had about that history and whether or not that history has been good for Black America, right? I said a conversation. I'm not making a declaration, a statement. Of course, I'm going to have an opinion on it. But there's a conversation that can be had about whether or not rap music and hip hop has been good for Black America. Because the earlier caller pointed out and stated very clearly, like, And maybe it was T.O., actually. I think it was T.O., about understanding the difference between Hollywood and reality. Well, I'm not sure where we are now with that, because some people will tell you, is drill music reality or is it art? And then we go back to, does art imitate life or does life imitate art? And that's always has been a $1 million question, right? And so I'm not sure where we are right now. Is the art reflecting what's really going on in the streets? Or is the art creating what's going on in the streets? I don't know. But we're going to look back, you know, and we actually can do it right now. We don't have to look back in 10 years. It's time for us to look back at 50 plus years of hip hop and make a determination about what has hip hop done positively for Black America versus what it's done negatively. Because we can see what it's done negatively. There's a body count. There are body bags. There are bodies stacked up with hip hop written all over them. In fact, the most famous names we know, of course, are Tupac and Biggie, right? But then you got, you know, Bloodhound Q50. You got other cats. You got King Von, you know, Chicago knows it all too well, among others. You got, you got Nipsey Hussle, right? Something to think about. 591-1690 is the number to call. More of your calls when we return on the Matt McGill Show.
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4: Is reality radio. The reality is every generation experiences a technology powerful enough to change society. Transistor radios were replaced by boom boxes. 8-track tapes were replaced by cassettes, cassettes by discs. Landlines were replaced by cell phones. Television was replaced by cable, then satellite. Now everybody is streaming. However, this generation will inherit the first technology that can imitate thought itself. And all of us must decide how we will embrace artificial intelligence. AI is the first technology that will require us to set moral parameters for its usage. We must now decide what AI should be allowed and what should be prohibited. We must decide what happens to creativity, labor, truth, privacy, empathy, and democracy, and who will benefit. What will we require to remain uniquely human?
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0: All right, we're back on this Friday. What's happening in Chicago? 591-1690. I got some phone calls. Let's go to, and let's see what's on your mind. You know, I as we have this conversation, if you're just tuning in, Brother Teal Hardeman called in earlier and was talking about Bloodhound Q50, Chicago drill rapper that was killed. Mark saying we can hear you. Yeah, I'm talking into my thread about the Bulls and the Pistons from the 80s. So you hear me? I'm sure you guys can hear me. I'm debating some cats that are trying to tell me that the Celtics walked off the court on the Pistons without shaking their hands, and I'm like, no, dude. I remember Kevin McHale shaking hands with Isaiah, walking off the court, and telling him to go beat the Lakers. So they're trying to say that, as we Chicagoans know, that the Pistons walking off the court, not shaking the Bulls' hands, was nothing new. And I'm like, yeah, no. You are not remembering correctly. But anyway, that's another conversation. I keep forgetting to turn my mic off. But what has been the impact of rap music and hip hop on Black America, man? 50 plus years later, man, we have an opportunity to look, right? And see. And like I said, brother, it's a body count out here that we cannot deny. And there are a lot of people to blame for. Yeah, we can blame the record industry for it. If you look at the late 80s, early 90s, we can say that, you know, the record industry was behind it, pushing it. Entertainment industry only knows one color, and that's green. That's capitalism, that's greed, that's America, that's what we know, that's what we roll with. And yeah, did they exploit rap music and the violence in it? Absolutely. Did we have to participate in it? That's a whole nother question. But it was a carrot that was being dangled, you know, in front of a lot of young people and saying, hey, look, you know the streets, you are from the streets, we're going to make you a star and put some money in your pocket. And a lot of these cats took the money, you know, and bought whips, riding around in Benzos and Lexuses and whatever else, Rolls, whatever else they wanted to do and flex and show cash, riding private planes, flying around the country, you know, doing their thing and looking like real G's, right? That's what they wanted and that's what they got. And as a result of it, a lot of young people lost their lives because the culture, the hip hop culture. See, hip hop did a lot of amazing things for Black culture. Somebody earlier was just talking about the Fugees and Diggable Planets. And we can talk about the Roots and you know, look, there's a lot. Lauryn Hill. I mean, there's a lot of hip hop culture that we can talk about, that we can be proud about. There's no question about it. And then there's a lot for us to you know, you look at Diddy. You look, you know, there's a lot for us to shake our head about, right? Now, that's just music, period. That's not something that's unique to hip hop. I'm sure we can find other examples of that. But hip hop has had a negative impact on Black culture, y'all. And one of the, to me, the worst thing that hip hop culture did for Black America is it convinced young Black people that you don't have to conform, right? That you can do what you want to do, say what you want to say, be who you want to be, because it's hip hop. That's your style. That's who you are. Wear your clothes the way you want to. You want to wear your pants down? You can do that. That's hip hop. That's who you are. You represent who you represent. See, hip hop kind of told young Black America that it's okay to do that. That you don't have to conform. And here's the reality, whether we like it or not, conformity is part of being a human being. You got to conform. you don't have to compromise, but there's some conforming that exists. You go to work every day. You can't just go to work whatever way you want to. If your boss says pull your pants up, you either pull your pants up or you get another job. All right? You send your kids to school, your kids have to wear a uniform, right? If they don't wear a uniform, they can't come to school. So conforming is part of who we are as human beings. You don't have to compromise, but you do have to conform. And hip hop told these young cats, you don't have to do whatever you want to do, man. That's hip hop. And you know what? These little young dudes took it too far. And today, they still taking it too. Today, young black people think they don't have to conform to nothing out here. More so than any race, man. I see young black people just act the way they want to act, do what they want to do. And that is a residual of the culture of hip hop that makes these young cats feel like, I don't care. Throw garbage out the car. Somebody else is going to pick it up. I can do it. I can go to church smelling like weed if I want to. Okay, my ass. You do what you want to do. If you want to. Renee, welcome to WVON. What's on your mind? Sister Renee, are you still there?
1: I'm here. Hey, Matt. Can you hear me now?
0: Hey. I can hear you now.
1: Hi. Happy Friday. You know, Matt, I think that we have been socially engineered to be where we are today. You know, the current president of the Heritage Foundation, he studied black people. He studied what helped enslave black people to unite and to work against, you know, those racist systems. We have other people also who have studied what we've done. And one of the things that helped us in the past were our images and the music that we listened to. Like, you're a little younger than me, but we had songs like Keep On Pushing, We're a Winner, I'm Black and I'm Proud. Even with the Nas, we had things like I Know I Can. Well, some of the people in the record industry are racist. Some of them are Zionists. Some of them contribute heavily to AIPAC, and then they buy our politicians. They don't like us, and they know what helped us to survive, and they have been trying to do the opposite. And some rappers, even Ice Cube, said that they would try to give them lyrics to say. Some people are weak, and they said the stuff is detrimental to us, and some people, they just stopped producing their music and stuff, and they went by the wayside. But they're actively trying to destroy us. And Hollywood has Jewish people who are fair, but then they have the Zionists, like the ones who contribute to try to keep the genocide going and also to hurt us. Because it's not just Palestinians. You have Ethiopians in Israel also who are being mistreated. So there are people who are racist, and they don't like certain groups of people. And we have to realize that and fight against it. That's the only way we can fight against it, is if we know who our enemies are and what they're doing to us.
0: No, I agree with that, but I would say this. You know, there are Zionist Jews everywhere. There are Jews in the music industry that are exploiting black culture. There are non-Jews. There are white, Irish, white Italians that are exploiting black culture. I mean, there's a little bit of everybody. So it's not just, you know, Jewish executives that are exploiting black culture.
1: No, there's enough to go around.
0: There's enough blame to go around. There's no question about it, you know, in the entertainment industry. There might be a history with Jewish executives that might go back a little further than some others, but everybody is kind of eating off that trough of exploiting black culture in the entertainment industry. And like I said, and some of those people are black people that have eaten off of that, drank from that trough, so to speak.
1: I'm sorry, but I'm not trying to say all Jewish people. I'm talking about the Zionists who have an agenda that is negative towards black people and negative towards Palestinians and negative towards Arabs in Lebanon. I'm talking about Zionist people, racist people who fund doing bad things to other people. I'm not talking about Jewish people, because some of those Zionists go after the Jewish people who are against that. Because there are a lot of Jewish people who are standing up for what's right, too.
0: Absolutely. Yeah. Good call, Sister Renee.
1: Thank you.
0: Way to set it up. All right, let's go. It's 1:30. Let's go to news with Logan, and let's grab more phone calls at 591-1690. Having this overall conversation about drill music, about rap, about the influences out there in the streets. This recent murder of Q50 and the graphic video of it. has brought some attention to what's really happening out here in these Chicago streets and the violence that truly does exist out there and a culture, the complete disconnect to a lot of young people out here in these streets and to you and I and our generation. But you need to be aware of it, especially if you have children and grandchildren. You need to know what's going on these out here in these streets. 591-1690, Matt McGill Show.
2: Good afternoon, Chicago. I'm Logan Page, and here's happening in your local and national news. The Chicago City Council will have to consider two new housing measures next week. Yesterday, the city's zoning committee passed the alternative fair ordinance by a 12-6 vote. A day after Mayor Johnson's Protecting Renters Ordinance advanced in the Housing Committee, Alderman Gilbert Villegas says the fair measure will reduce rent costs. Under the fair proposal, some fees, including move-in charges, would be allowed, while PRO would ban them. Both ordinances are scheduled to be presented before the full City Council on Wednesday. In other news, hundreds of residents are speaking out against Amtrak's plan to relocate its Chicago maintenance facility from the South Loop to an unused rail yard surrounded by parts of Chinatown and Bridgeport. Amtrak representatives presented the proposal at a PAC public meeting in Pilsen. Residents raised concerns about increased noise, air pollution, property values, and the possible impact on plans for the future home of the White Sox. Some community members are also calling for the Illinois Attorney General to get involved. In other news, according to AAA, record-high diesel fuel prices are beginning to affect the overall economy. WVON's intern, Caleb Patton, has more.
3: Illinois Senator Dick Durbin is holding a news conference here in Chicago today to bring attention to the current rise in diesel fuel. Durbin said the ongoing military strikes on Iran and the shutdown of shipping through the Strait of Hormuz have increased global oil and diesel costs. He says diesel is the lifeline of the supply chain, and a rise in fuel costs will only worsen the surge of inflation set off by Trump's war. The sustained increases have prompted concerns of rising costs across all sectors, from heat, agriculture, and transportation. Kayla Patton, Our News Now, 1690 WVON.
2: And a Purdue University sleep expert is offering advice for people looking to improve their sleep. AJ Switchtenberg recommends keeping a consistent bedtime, limiting naps to 10 to 20 minutes, and keeping the bedroom cool, dark, and quiet. She also suggests avoiding large meals, alcohol, and blue light exposure after dinner. The advice comes as a recent CDC report found about 71% of U.S. adults experience fatigue on multiple days over a three-month period. I'm Logan Page, and that's what's happening in your news now on WVON 1690.
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0: All right, we're back. My brother Ken Duncan is somewhere in Washington, D.C. Well, I know where he is. He's at the Congressional Black Caucus annual event, their convention and conference. I guess is a better word to use to describe it. And he said he's coming across all of these politicians, and he asked me if I wanted to interview anybody. And I gave him one name and one name only. And that's Ilhan Omar. I said, if you see her, yes. That's the only one I want. Ilhan, because I know she ain't taking no AIPAC money. You see Ilhan Omar, call in. Please stream in, call in, put her on. I want to see that sister. I love her. That is my girl. All right, 591-1690. What are we looking like? Talking about hip hop, talking about drill music, talking about the crime that is connected with some of this, with the violence, actually. It's not even crime. It's not like people are sticking up gas stations or anything, man. This is outright violence that happens as a result of the culture around this music. Chicago has seen it. It's where drill music was kind of born, out of O Block, out of that community there. Chief Keef was probably one of the first. I'm not going to say the first, but he was one of the first superstars of drill music. And King Von and some others that have emerged in this. Bloodhound Q50 is the latest casualty of this music. But it, like I said, it's a larger conversation out there to be had about hip hop and the impact that hip hop's had on Black America overall. Can we look at hip hop and say that overall the good has outweighed the bad? I don't know. I'm asking you at 591-1690. Brother Obadeli, what's on your mind, man? Welcome to the show. I know you out here in these streets and know a little more than the average person.
1: Yeah, Brother Mac, good afternoon to you and the WVON family, man. Happy Friday to you, brother.
0: Thank you, sir.
1: Yes, sir. So I was in my car driving on my way to my next meeting. And I heard you talking about this, and listen, it's spot on. This, the drill music and the drill music culture, I would say subculture, in fact, in our community, that's what it's created. And I know you've talked about, you've talked about Chief Keef, but I think the real right now is even, and I don't want to, it's painful to talk about this, brother, but even Lil Durk, right? Lil Durk and Chief Keef grew up in the same neighborhood. Probably best friends, family, and became rivals, right? Yeah. And then these splinter factions of this drill music and the drill music culture, Matt, is offering up splinter factions of regular street organizations. So there are fractions of groups that have young people who have embraced this type of drill music culture. They think they're going to sign a big deal and get paid. So you have, and it's led to murder. So, and again, I think the real question you have to ask yourself is that these young people were born into marginalized communities, right? And have very few means, Matt, but they end up with 30 clip weapons, drums, military grade weapons. And so we have to ask ourselves the question, just like with Ollie North and the CIA, when they want to, they use cocaine to fund illegal wars in other countries. Are illegal guns being dropped and sold for paltry amounts into Black communities to continue this level of genocide so people can, fund illegal actions other places? I'm telling you, it's by design, man. So we have to do our best to try to fight against it, right? And so even some of these young boys, their fathers, right, who were part of mass incarceration, who got swept up and left them out here to stray, it is a continuing cycle, Matt. And so I join in with my brothers who've been trying to silence the airwaves. Now they got other means to get the music out. And some of it is real life expression. So it's a double-edged sword. But I'm telling you, it is a problem. And then the other phenomenon, that we're not looking at, Matt, and I want the WVON family, because because a lot of our folks, you know, I think they talk because they got a pair of lips, but not necessarily understanding. We have a insurgence of young females, Matt, who are hitters.
0: Oh, yeah.
1: But the hitters, they're assassins. Yeah. These are young girls who will kill you at the drop of the hat.
0: Okay, I believe it.
1: And I'm telling you, they are roaming around in our community. They're walking time bombs, man. They are young females, so it's not just the young brothers. You have female hitters who are a part of this subculture that we're trying to deal with. And of course, most people will drop their guard if you see a female. And I'm telling you, they will hurt you. I'm being straight up with you. So, I mean, we got a lot we're dealing with, Matt, and it's problematic. Don't get me wrong, brother. And we got an inside-outside strategy that we got to try to address to deal with. But again, I think you got to go back and look at these communities, Matt, these 22 communities that they've deemed to be the most violent. They are the most disinvested in. Sure. They have the highest poverty rate, right? And they are where they close most of the schools in our community. So we have to look at public policy, and we also have to look at, is there an outside, just like what was exposed through the Sun in L.A. with the CIA and Ollie North. I'm not going to go past that. There was a war on drugs, but you get the CIA and government entities dropping cocaine in our communities. Sure. And I'm not going to dismiss 6 years ago, Matt. They caught two military soldiers with crates of guns in Inglewood, arrested them, and then told me it was an aberration.
0: Right.
1: This is a one-time deal. I don't believe it, Matt. Those of us who are conscious, who are working every day in our community, we're fighting this internal, external battle that we have to deal with. And we have to keep fighting. But you're raising a quick... Listen, the drill music is a problem because many of these young people see that as a path. One, they're talking about reality, their reality, or what's going on in their hood, in their community. But it is also real beef and conflict with different groups and organizations. And when you peel the onion back, man, many of these young people, they grew up in the same household. They grew up on the same block. And they became rivals because of it. So it's certainly an issue and a concern. And Chicago is the drill music capital. We created it. Listen, so goes Chicago, so go the nation. I'm telling you, man, we set the trend for all things. Mm-hmm. So the Chief Keef didn't just miss that performance. Kanye brought him out last week on the stage and people were excited. But he is a brother who's a genius, but he can't come and perform here, Matt, because there's still young people and people in this town that want to do something to him because of all of these things, and it ratchets it all up.
0: I was surprised that he was doing the show. You know, I heard Kanye brought him out on stage.
1: He didn't do the show.
0: I know.
1: Kanye
0: I'm surprised.
1: Out as a surprise. Nobody knew that he was going to perform with Kanye at Soldier Field.
0: Right. No, I was surprised that he had a show scheduled, though. That's what I was surprised at. When they said that Chief Keef had a concert, I was like, what? I thought Chief Keef couldn't even come back.
1: And he didn't do it. But Kanye again. So Kanye, again, who supported Lil Durk, who helped support and pay for his lawyers, right? But Kanye has this imagination, or that's what I'm going to call it, with the Gangster Disciples, right? He feels like, well, you know, people can say what they want to say about him because he come from that era and that place. But he sympathizes with that organization and that group, which is why he supported Trump to get Larry Hoover pardoned, which has happened.
0: Right.
1: But what we have now, Matt, is we have fractions. Right. We have fractions within these organizations that exist in our community of these young. These are the children of guys who have influence and call shots. These are their children. And in some cases, their grandchildren and granddaughters. and granddaughters. Yeah. Let me make that very clear.
0: Yeah. And, all right, brother.
1: Hey, man, I mean, and they are willing to go to the moon in some cases about their group and they set.
0: Yeah.
1: But now, you give them a pathway to give them some money, they piques their interest. And they ain't got to go to the police.
0: Yeah, I think we've seen it, man. I mean, you know, look, we've been in Chicago all our lives, so we know, you know, the dedication to the streets and to the culture that exists out here in these streets, man. You see it with these young fellas, you know.
1: Yep.
0: And that, you know, that's real, man. I mean, here in Chicago, I'm sure it's all over the country in certain areas, but what we see in Chicago, man, is just a deeper version of that kind of lifestyle, culture. It's enriched, man. But you know, Chicago's always had the gangster culture, man. I talk about this all the time. See, right now, we're talking about drill, the drill music culture. You know, 20, 30 years ago, we were just talking about, you know, the gang culture, right? You know,
1: gang culture, gangster rap, right? It was the gangster rap, right? Or rap in general, right? You can go back to right. Calvin Butts and the sister that was over the National Organization of Negro Women. And her name escapes me right now. God rest her soul. But she came out against Tupac and what was happening in East Coast, West Coast rivalry. Right. This level of organized paid chaos in the black community, I guess at some point, some people have to ask themselves the question, why is it always the black community? And why is it, again, in this city of Chicago, where we have 77 communities on our way to the 78, and all of the poor communities overwhelmingly happen to be black, and there are no poor white communities in the city of Chicago?
0: See, all right, that's an interesting question, and I'm going to address that on the other side here.
1: All right, brother, appreciate you, man.
0: Good call, as always, man. Always good to hear from you. Let's take a break. We'll be right back after this on the Matt McGill Show.
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There's a conversation to be had about, are these weapons being dropped into the community? Of course they are. Who's behind it, right? You know, Gary Webb was the investigative journalist, reporter for the San Jose Mercury News out in California. And he was the one that published, you know, the story that eventually tied all these pieces together with the Reagan administration, cocaine, you know, trafficking into L.A., you know, the CIA's knowledge of everything that was going on, the whole Iran-Contra trafficking, why, you know, where the money from drug sales was going. And, you know, that brother had, he faced some acrimony after he published this story, right? Feds came after him. They made his life miserable, man. The truth of our government getting involved in what's happening on the south and west sides of Chicago and maybe in black neighborhoods all around the country, that's a real conversation. Our guns being dropped, your ammunition, weapons being used to kind of create the chaos that we see in our communities, that's a real conversation to have, y'all. You know, Obadeli was talking about the fact, you know, why does this happen in black neighborhoods? Well, there's a reason why it happens in black neighborhoods, because there is poverty there. And there's a lack of education, right? A public education. We have broken homes, households. It's easy to influence young black boys and black girls when you don't have that parental presence there to kind of guide these kids and teach them the difference between right and wrong, man. And you know, if black men, here's an easy solution to all the problems we have in black America, in black Chicago. Fathers, you take responsibility of your boys. Take responsibility. Fathers, you take responsibility. Right now, all the fathers out there, if you have a son or sons, take responsibility for their lives. Only thing you have to do is make sure that they don't become a victim of the streets. Make sure that they go to school. Make sure as when they start their first day of school is kindergarten, that you're there, that you have some presence there, that the teachers see you there. They know that you are present. Let that kid understand that you and the school are linked together, that you're teammates. You and the teacher are teammates. There's no space, no light in between you and the teacher. There's no compromise. Let that young boy know, if the teacher calls me up and says you're a problem, you're mine. You got to deal with me. This is an easy solution. We got easy solutions to the problems that we have with street gangs. But to Obadeli's point, you know, some of these kids, these are second, third generation gangbangers out here in the streets, right? But that still doesn't mean that a father who is a GD, vice lord, whatever, he still can be responsible for his kid and know that he doesn't want his child to be in the same lifestyle. He doesn't want his child to wind up like Q50, you know, getting Swiss cheesed out here. You can be a gangbanger and know that you want better for your child and show up at school and make sure that kid knows that education is the way out of the ghetto. Education is the way out of poverty. Yeah, you know, there are poor white neighborhoods. There aren't poor struggling white neighborhoods, right? But there are poor white neighborhoods that like I said, I know a neighborhood in particular. Now, it might be, I'm going to have to next time. And I'm saying it like I go by there or something, right? There's a white neighborhood I know in particular, and it might not be in Chicago per se. It might be, I don't know. It might be like Bedford Park or something like that. I don't know. But I've seen a white neighborhood before that is a poor white neighborhood. Just because it's poor doesn't mean that it looks like poor black neighborhoods, right? Poor black neighborhoods look a certain way. You have poor white neighborhoods, right? But I've seen a white neighborhood that looks like a trailer park. White people are living in what look like trailers to me. I said this on the show yesterday. I can go in there and buy a bag or whatever. What you want? Now they're not dealing with the violence. They're not dealing with the gang.

0: culture. They're not dealing with the drill music culture. They're dealing with poverty and some of the things that exist with poverty, but they're not dealing with the gang violence, right? But there's some white neighborhoods. You can go get a bag. What you want? You can go cop. You can come out of that neighborhood, whatever you want to. 591-1690, 2 o'clock. I think I got a guest coming up here at 2 o'clock. We'll see. Callers, hold on though, because we'll talk to you as well. Because you guys did a good job, man. I said the callers make the show, and you guys did a good job. 591-1690, 2 o'clock hour coming up next.
1: Good afternoon, everyone. You made it to Friday. I'm Logan Page, and here are your news headlines. Ride Fest kicks off today in Chicago's Douglas Park. Two men charged after 339 pounds of cocaine is found in River Grove. WHO warns of healthcare workers shortage. And former Bulls player Mike Sweeney dies at 43. National news from the Black Information Network is up next on Chicago's only Urban Talk radio station, WVON 1690 AM, Berwyn, Chicago.
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3: A Michigan man is hospitalized after driving through a fence at Dingle Park in the city of Ecorse and crashing into the Detroit River.
4: I seen a guy we went around and he went flying. He drove off the cliff and everything.
3: Witnesses say police and firefighters responded quickly and rescued the driver from the water. Authorities have not released his condition or what caused the crash. Jeffrey Lee has been executed in Alabama after being convicted of killing two people during a pawn shop robbery in 2000. Lee was put to death by lethal injection after a previous execution date was delayed over concerns about the state's use of nitrogen gas. And Nicki Minaj and actor Dean Cain are set to serve as judges at the Small Business Administration's Million Dollar Pitch Competition in Washington, D.C. Five entrepreneurs will compete for a $1 million cash prize in the Trump administration's Shark Tank-style event. Get BIN News Now on demand 24/7 on the iHeartRadio app. Back to Terry McCready.
5: The Congressional Black Caucus Foundation reaching a half-century mark as its annual legislative conference in Washington, D.C. continues through Sunday. The Black Information Network's senior correspondent Andrea Coleman caught up with Virginia's 4th District Congresswoman Jennifer McClellan.
6: Redistricting that started last year. You know, your state actually went through and from a Democratic perspective actually was successful in redrawing your map and getting, what, about four or five additional seats or something like that. And then your Supreme Court struck that down. Mm-hmm. When you look at the current standing, it looks like Republicans are set to gain more seats than Democrats based on the redistricting in these redistricted states, right?
7: I would push back on that. So having sat through two redistricting cycles as a state legislator, the redistricting is done based on voting data that makes certain assumptions. In Texas and in Florida, for example, Republicans redistricted making assumptions about how the Latino vote would go. Mm. And I think based on immigration policy, on the cost of living crisis, I think they're going to be surprised that some of their assumptions of who is going to vote for them aren't going to bear out to be the truth. So that's why we are seeing races that we didn't expect to be competitive are now competitive. In the Senate, we've got a chance to win in both Texas and in Florida. And before they started these redistricting wars, you know, we didn't think that was the case. So I think that redistricting, while is a challenge, is a challenge that we're ready for, and I think that Republicans are going to be surprised at the turnout.
5: BIN's senior correspondent Andrea Coleman. The multi-day legislative event wrapping up on Sunday and features over 100 forums on issues and priorities impacting Black communities. The man who sprayed Minnesota's Black representative Ilhan Omar with apple cider vinegar back in January will spend 14 months behind bars after reaching a plea deal with prosecutors. 55-year-old Anthony Anthony Kazmierczak received the maximum sentence for his federal charges of assaulting a U.S. officer. Prosecutors recommending between 8 and 14 months in prison, citing Kazmierczak's guilty plea in May. The defendant purchased tickets to that Minneapolis town hall weeks in advance. A live stream of the event showed Kazmierczak standing and yelling at Omar, who was standing at the podium. All right, he'll sign it. That's what Maryland's black governor, Wes Moore, said about a statewide data center moratorium if it makes it to his desk. Moore is in step with other governors and elected officials calling for a freeze on new data center development. 13 of the old line states, 24 jurisdictions have implemented temporary bans on data center development. I'm Terry McCree for the Black Information Network.
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0: We're back. Nothing like a little rap music on a Friday. Anyway, Chicago State football game tomorrow. Butler, we'll be watching that. What else we got going on this weekend? The Bears on Sunday against Minnesota Vikings, their opening game at Soldier Field for the 2026 season. We'll be watching that, I'm sure. Today, also, the Bronzeville Trolley will be going around Bronzeville. I think you can go on Eventbrite and get tickets for that. It's really a great experience, guys. Takes you around 47th, 43rd Street, businesses that have art and other things. We had obviously, Andre and Francis Gouchard on with us yesterday from Gallery Gouchard, talking about some of the sculptures that they have at their gallery, and I highly encourage you to get over there and check that out. Obviously, we'll be watching the weekend news to see what's going on. Next week, we got to get back to talking about these elections that are coming up, midterm elections coming up. Somebody mentioned it in our Facebook Live chat. Oh, yeah, everybody on Facebook Live right now, do me a favor and share. Carol Carter, Renee, everybody on there, share the show, man. We got to get these shares up for WVON, the power, the station, the message, everything that we are doing. Zaviola, Kendrick Horton, Mike Burries. Mike says, Matt, when are you going to form the Matt McGill Black Community Development Committee we discussed? Oh, man. That sounds like a lot of work, brother. I don't know. What does that look like? I'll tell you what, you do it, and I'll support you. Kendrick says, I'm with Matt when he's right, and he is. Thank you, brother. Zaviola Colin says, who are the aldermen in that area, brother Matt? I don't know. The area I'm talking about is around Midway Airport. Where is that area? It's around Midway Airport. It's a little southwest side area. That's why I said it might be outside of actual Chicago city limits. So it might be Bedford Park or whatever that area is over there. I'm trying to think, is it on the other side of Cicero? There's a part of going west of Cicero that's still Chicago. There's a part of going west of Cicero that's Bedford Park. And I'm trying to remember the neighborhood. I mean, there are poor white communities in the United States of America. Now, we can talk about whether or not there are poor white wards in Chicago. I don't know. If you want to say there are none, I will back off and say, okay, there are no poor. But poverty in white neighborhoods looks differently than poverty in black neighborhoods. Number one, we have to accept that, right? Poor black neighborhoods look differently than poor white neighborhoods for reasons. Now, we can talk about those reasons if you want to, but poor white neighborhoods don't look like poor black neighborhoods. Poor white neighborhoods aren't as violent as poor black neighborhoods. The gang culture doesn't exist in white neighborhoods like it does in black neighborhoods. Will we at least agree on that? So when you talk about poor white neighborhoods, every white neighborhood in Chicago is not a neighborhood where white people, everybody's making six figures and driving BMWs. And no, you've got working class white neighborhoods. You've got some white neighborhoods that aren't doing as good as other white neighborhoods. Now, you've got a lot of white people have moved outside of the city of Chicago because a lot of Mexicans have moved into some of the neighborhoods that were, quote unquote, poor white or working class white neighborhoods. Right. At one point, Canaryville would have been considered more of a working class, probably more of a poor white community. But now Canaryville is majority Mexican, you know. But I mean, you know, we don't have to get into a debate about whether there are poor white neighborhoods in Chicago or not. Poor white neighborhoods exist in America. So even if you go outside of Chicago, you you can go to the south suburbs and see some poor white neighborhoods. You can go to Indiana, Northwest. You can see some poor white neighborhoods, right? They exist, but they look differently than poor black neighborhoods. You've got white people out here that are struggling just as we talk about it all. You got more white people on welfare, on social programs than black people. You got more white people on food stamps, or what's it, SNAP and Link. You got more white people in those programs than black people, right? Now, obviously, we're talking about the mathematics of population. They are poor white people in America, in poor white neighborhoods. All right, you can go into some poor white neighborhoods and be like, damn, them are some poor white people there. Okay. Now, like I said, Chicago city limits, maybe outside of it. All right. I'll grant you that, but poor white people are in America, y'all. All right, let's go. We got some phone calls. Let's go to Leroy. Leroy's been holding on a long time. Leroy, welcome to WVOA. Leroy going once. Leroy going twice. TJ, welcome to WVON. TJ going once. TJ going twice.
1: Jimmy, I'm here.
0: Hey, man, I don't know what's going on. I'm at home, so I don't know what's going on.
1: I'm here. Can you hear me?
0: Yeah, I can hear you, brother.
1: Okay.
0: That's funny.
1: I'm like, man, I've been holding on. My man going to hang up on me. Hey, I used to work for an electric company back in the day. It used to be a poor white area east of the Ford plant. Is that Hetwich? That used to be poor white, but it's Mexican now. Still some white people in that neighborhood.
0: Yeah.
1: That used to be kind of poor white, but it's a different kind of white people without money. But like you said, their neighborhoods are different than ours because unfortunately, our neighborhood's been flooded with guns, liquor store, and drugs. Now, I want to get to the Jewish thing in regards to two parts real quick. Let's talk about the guns. Matt, I told you I was ex-military, and I've been stationed all over and pretty much that killed with. You could go down there and buy that gun in the South and bring it up here with no problem. I can go buy that gun right now. I can call one of my buddies down there right now who's a white boy. He can go down there and get and pay him. Hey, I need that such a successful, this and that. Yeah, Tom, no problem. And I can bring that gun up here, and I can sell it for triple the price. So, yeah, maybe in the day, the government or Hoover, they flooded the black neighborhoods with drugs and guns. But in the red states, you could go get high-powered military-grade weapons. This I know that they said they use for hunt that should be only be in a military or military setting or battlefield, whatever. You can get those guns. You can transport them up to the north. That's one of the problems. The trail of the guns from the south to the north, and that is no joke. And I can tell you that far as right now. Now regarding far as this trap music, this and that, the Jewish people of the Jewish relations, they've owned the entertainment business, Matt, records and this and that for a long time, and has has made money off us, but let us, in a sense, denigrate our own selves. Because you're not going to denigrate a Jew on the radio. You're not going to call them the N-version of a Jew, if you know what that word is, on wax or on the radio, this and that, because that's not going to happen. But they'll make money off us because they know we are the golden cow in regards to doing that. Until we take control of what we put out and what we do and what we own, because, you know, Prince said it best, you're a slave. You know, you don't own your mess. The only one I think that had the best deal, if you watch Ray, when he went from Columbia to ABC, he said, hey, I went on my master. And this and that, because you really, you don't own nothing until you own your master. And that's pretty much it. So that's pretty much all I got to say.
0: No, good call, brother. I appreciate that very much. I think we do have to make a distinction. Good call. I'm hearing some background noise now. All right. I'm not sure what's going on there. But anyway, we've got to make a distinction. I think there are Jewish people that dominate the entertainment industry that have exploited black culture, black artists, and have made a lot of money off of it. there are Jewish people in America who recognize that and probably have tried to help Black artists regain ownership of their art and have pushed back against some of those Jewish owners, right? There are Black people, there are Italian people who, because there's a very famous Italian person in the music industry that people would talk about all the time, that exploited Black artists and owned masters and did the same thing. There are Irish people in the entertainment industry. Now, you know, obviously there are probably more Jewish people in the entertainment. Look, Clive Davis just died. And man, look, so many people were singing Clive Davis's praises and saying Black people, saying how great he was. And you got a lot, and you got some Black artists that were like, Clive Davis drained me and exploited me. And so those kind of stories exist in the entertainment industry, good, bad, and ugly, not just Jews, not just Italian people, not just Irish business executives, but some Black business executives as well. All right, Eli Washington going to join us when we return, College Fair. He'll tell us all about it when we return on the Matt McGill Show.
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3: 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This is Gary Harris. That's right, the real G-Money. 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
0: All right, we're back. Hey guys, the Chesterfield Community Council is holding its 20th annual Silas Purnell College Expo. It's happening tomorrow at Tule Park at the Field House there. Starts at 11 and goes to 2. Eli Washington from the Chesterfield Community Council is on the live line with us to tell us all about it. Eli, I tell you what, man, if you had the experience of walking into Silas Purnell's office, it's an experience that you will never forget, man. Silas Purnell was an amazing citizen of the city of Chicago and helped put a lot of people from our community in college, man. So it's appropriate that this fair is named after him, brother. Eli. Robert. Turn up his mic.
8: Can you hear me?
0: There you go.
8: All right.
0: All right.
8: Thank you. Thank you, Matt, for having me on your show. I find it a really honor to be on the Matt McGill show. But yeah, just like you were saying,

0: All right, I'm not hearing Eli, guys.
1: I'm here. I can hear you, sir.
2: I'll go ahead.
1: All right. There we go. Again, I was saying it's an honor to be on your show, sir. You know, I've had the pleasure of knowing you for many years, and you're just one of the greatest guys I know. But on tomorrow, the Chesterfield Community Council, we're going to host the 20th annual Silas Parnell College Expo. Now, this is a man that helped over 60,000 people go to school, mostly Black, and some Hispanic, but mostly Black folks went to school under his tutelage and his assistance. He and his wife, Marilyn, lived in the Chesterfield community, so we just thought it was appropriate to have this event in his honor. And especially nowadays, Matt, where you have the man in the White House that's constantly taking away all references to Black history. This man is Black history. I mean, the amount of people that he's helped, this is Black history. So it's just important that we have this annual event. We're going to have about 40 colleges and assist agencies like Alabama State, Florida A&M, Northwestern, Spelman, Morehouse, Tennessee State, Prairie View, Illinois State University, Western, Kentucky State, Tougaloo, University of Chicago. And a lot of these schools have programs that are specially designed to assist, as they would say, low-income individuals, because, you know, a lot of them are scared to say Black anymore, Black students. So it's just a wonderful event. We're going to have a bunch of services out there. Rainbow Push is going to be registering people to vote. We got to get ready. And, you know, that's it on behalf of this upcoming election. So, you know, if you or if you know some kids that need to register to vote, bring them out there. Tomorrow, we're going to have great seminars. The first one is going to be an essay writing seminar with attorney Rachel Hatcher. Then we're going to have a resume preparation seminar with Rochelle Grant, who's a CPS teacher. Then we're going to have probably our keystone seminar, Money for College. That's going to be sponsored by the Illinois Student Assistance Commission and Ada S. McKinley. We're going to be giving away a scholarship for the very first time. So that's going to be and we've got some dynamic prizes. It's just a wonderful event. You know, a lot of people say, well, you know, my kids are grown and out the house. That is wonderful. But I guarantee you, you know somebody in your church, on your block, in your family that would benefit from it. I guarantee. So we just want people to come out, and if nothing more than to come out and thank the Parnell family. Here's a man that helped 60,000 people. You cannot say that you know, his family did not sacrifice. It's virtually impossible to say. He missed a bunch of family activities out helping us. Yes, sir.
0: Yeah, man, no doubt about it, man. Silas Parnell, he had an office that was down, I'm trying to think where it was, man. It was down by Dunbar High School somewhere.
1: Right, like 39th Street.
0: It was down there, man. I just remember, I'm going so far back. This had to be the 80s. Mm-hmm. And I just remember, and I'm trying to think, was I going in there for me or was I going in there for somebody else? And I just remember walking in there and meeting Silas Parnell. And his office was just like it had papers and applications and college admission booklets and just everything all over the place, man. And he knew where everything was.
1: Everything was. He knew exactly where everything was located.
0: Man, and I remember walking in there and thinking, like, what the hell is going on? And that brother knew, and man, he had an office full of people waiting to talk to him, because just like me, his I think I was taking my little nephew Chris down there. People sent you to go see Silas Parnell, and the bottom line was, he's gonna get you in college. Get you in college. Yeah.
1: There you go. And we're also having trade schools there, Matt, because we realize that all kids are not meant to go to college. I mean, you know, so we're going to have the bricklayers. We're going to have the carpenters, the operating engineering folks out there. So, you know, we're even going to have some trade schools. We're really going to be pushing that as well. Even Larry's Barber College, trying to, you know, that's a nice piece of change. That's a good living for a lot of people. You know, so we're going to have that, and we're going to have Cook County Health out there. You know, we got to make sure our kids are healthy. And, you know, if they're out in these streets doing let's just say, promiscuous things, we need to make sure they have the information and the knowledge that they need to be safe. So, you know, it's tomorrow from 11 to 2 at Tule Park. We look forward to having you and all your guests and your audience come out and support the 20th Annual Silas Parnell College Expo.
0: I love it. Eli Washington, my brother, thank you so much.
1: Thank you.
0: Thank God for the Chesterfield Community Council, my brother. The 20th Annual Silas Parnell College Expo tomorrow, Tule Park Fieldhouse. From 11 to 2, you got a young person. Right now is the time to get them on the pathway to college. Eli, thank you, brother. Appreciate it. Thank you,
1: my friend.
0: Bye-bye. Yep. Take a break here. Logan and Lexi coming up next. Callers, hold on. We'll grab some of your phone calls as well. Don't go anywhere. WVON News right now.
2: Good afternoon, Chicago. I'm Logan Page, and here's happening in your local and national news. Riot Fest is back for 2026. The three-day music fest takes place in Chicago's Douglas Park on the city's west side. Some of the headliners include musical groups like 21 Pilots, Iggy Pop, Tool, Morrissey, and Alanis Morissette. Actor William Shatner is also making his Riot Fest debut. He has a new metal band named The Uckers. In other news, two men are in custody after the feds confiscated 339 pounds of cocaine in a residence in West Suburban River Grove. The DEA executed a search warrant this week and also seized $700,000 in cash. Brian Orzinik and Ahmad Sanduka were charged with possession of a controlled substance and possession of a controlled substance with intent to distribute. The defendants were taken into custody and were ordered by a judge to remain behind bars until trial. In other news, the World Health Organization is warning of a healthcare worker shortage in the coming years. The organization published a Workforce Trends article that forecasts 67 countries will not have enough healthcare workers to meet health needs by year 2030. The report shows nearly one in four doctors on average is older than 55 and will retire in the next decade. That number is close to one in three doctors in high-income countries. And former Chicago Bulls and New York Knicks player Mike Sweetney has died at 43. Sweetney was selected ninth overall by the Knicks in the 2003 NBA draft after a standout career at Georgetown, where he averaged 18.2 points and 9.2 rebounds. He played four NBA seasons with the Knicks and Bulls, averaging 6.5 points and 4.5 rebounds over 233 games. Sweetney later became an assistant coach at Yeshiva University. I'm Logan Page, and that's what's happening in your news now on WVON 1690.
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4: 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And oh, Daddy, oh, hey, Daddy, hey, look it over there.
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0: Okay. It's 2:36. We've got Logan Page in the studio.
1: Hey.
0: Along with Lexi. I see you there.
2: Hey.
1: Good afternoon. Ladies,
0: what's going on? Happy Friday to you.
1: Happy
0: our favorite
1: Friday.
0: Young people are here.
1: Yeah, we are.
2: We are. We are, Matt. I was just complaining to Logan about endometriosis and how they're doing some research now that it acts cancerous to the body, although it's not a cancer. It's that time of the month, just oversharing, but yeah. Per usual dying. So it's nice to know that they're doing more research on it and they're dedicating more time and resources.
1: Yeah.
0: Hey, that's good. Mm-hmm. That's something good to talk about.
1: Yeah.
0: Absolutely.
1: Things are changing.
2: Things are changing.
0: What'd you say?
1: I said things are finally changing.
2: Yeah.
1: It's good.
2: And normalizing it being a conversation, because it doesn't just impact the woman, it impacts everyone in her life as well and the people that she loves and cares about. So,
0: well, tell me more about it, because I missed the first part of what you said, but tell me more about it.
2: Oh, I was
0: please.
2: Just speaking about endometriosis. It's which basically,
1: Lex has.
2: Which I have. It's extra, you get like extra. The uterine lining essentially gets like inflamed and there's like extra growth on it that they're saying now the way that it reacts with the monthly shed of the uterine lining is attacking the body in like a cancerous way without it necessarily being a cancer, which is why symptoms are so extreme and like pain tolerance and pain threshold usually is like higher than normal. So we were just yapping about girl things, but it's not just girl things, because I'm like, it does impact so many people in my life and so many other women. But
1: yeah.
0: Well, my daughter Peyton has endometriosis.
1: Mm-hmm.
0: So
1: really?
0: She's going through that. She didn't know what was going on, and she got diagnosed maybe about a month or two ago.
1: Mm-hmm.
0: You guys know.
2: Yeah.
0: And
1: I love her.
0: So yeah, it does impact. It's impacting me. That's my daughter. So it's impacting me, and I need to be aware of everything that I can be aware of in her journey. We're about to celebrate her 30th birthday next
1: Woo!
0: Week.
1: Another okay. lap around the sun.
2: Amen to that.
1: What season is that?
0: Huh?
1: What?
0: She's a Virgo, right? Isn't it Virgo? Yeah.
1: Virgo season.
2: Yeah, she's a Virgo.
0: Yeah, we're in Virgo season right now, right?
2: We are.
1: It's Virgo time.
0: I think Virgos go all the way up until
2: the 22nd, I think, or the 23rd.
0: Yeah, so she might be right on the. Is she right on the cusp? She might be right on the cusp.
1: She's a cusp.
2: Okay.
0: And then what happens? Libra? Is
2: and
0: it
2: then
0: Libra?
2: It's Lex land.
1: It's Libra season. It's Lex time.
2: Right. Then it's
0: done. When's your birthday?
2: The 15th of October. I'm like smack in the middle. Yeah. Yeah, or towards the endish, but low key.
1: Mm-hmm.
0: So we got Libra, and then Libra goes up to what? Sagittarius.
2: To Scorpio.
0: Scorpio. Mm-hmm. Scorpio. Then Scorpio to Sagittarius, and then Sagittarius to like Capricorn or something like that.
1: Yeah.
0: Mm-hmm. So look, before you guys came on, I was having a conversation about hip hop, right?
2: Yeah,
1: and drill music.
0: Right, drill music and all that.
1: Mm-hmm.
0: And this overall question about whether or not hip hop has been good overall for Black America.
1: Mm-hmm.
0: What do you guys think?
1: Yes, Lex, the musician.
2: That's
1: and singer.
2: That's such a broad question. I feel like there's so many subsectors of that need to be dissected. I think in the grand scheme of things, hip hop has done wonderful things for Black culture. I think it's a way to showcase our intelligence and our lyricism and our way with understanding words and storytelling. I think storytelling dates back to West African traditions a long time ago in griots, and the notion of storytelling and
1: mm-hmm.
2: being stripped of the idea of being able to read and write and learning things by oral tradition and things of that nature, then translating into hip hop. Yes, I do think that is
1: mm-hmm.
2: a huge blessing to Black American culture. But I do think with exposure and with a platform and a fan base and also lack of education has the ability to turn anything sour. And I do think hip hop has also been the cause of a lot of gang violence and gang wars and
1: mm-hmm.
2: drug wars and loss of innocent lives and things like that. So I think it's a very broad question. I think there's pros and cons to both.
1: Yeah. I think that any music that allows you to express yourself is good. It's just what you do with the music and how you influence other people. You know, these people have so much influence on everybody, and I think like they could just kind of get lost once they make it and kind of just go back to how they were raised, and all those things. So I think that's pretty crazy to me that a lot of people are dying because of drill music, but they have so much fun in the music videos. It looks so fun.
2: It's interesting though, like,
0: is it really? I haven't, you know, they look like they're having fun.
1: I don't know.
0: in what videos? Like the drill music videos?
1: Yeah.
2: Subjective, right? I don't know. Like, I think
0: they're having fun flashing those AK-47s.
2: Which is negative. But I do think they are, some of them are telling real stories.
1: Yeah.
2: And like some of them are using it as an outlet. And who are we to say that like you can't be creative in that aspect? But I think also it's, could we say the same thing about video games? Could we say that the amount of young kids growing 2K. Up shooting games, how many of them become serial killers or mass shooters or whatever the case may be, right? Like, what is the element that needs to be controlled to stop such a negative impact while maintaining a positive outlet?
0: You know, I talked about, I think, you know, look, overall, you look at hip hop, you look at the culture, and, you know, Logan, you're talking about how, you know, it allows you to express yourself.
1: Yeah.
0: And I think, you know, look, obviously, we can look back 50 plus years of hip hop and we can point to all the positives of hip hop culture. Right?
1: Right.
0: And what it's, you know, it, the identity aspect of it for Black America, there's no question. And Black people feel ownership of that genre, right? Because it came, you know, born out of New York and in the early 70s.
1: Yeah.
0: You know, one thing I always say, and I've been saying this consistently over the years, the bad part about hip hop is that for some Black Americans, hip hop basically said you don't have to conform.
1: Right.
0: Mm-hmm. You can be you. You be who you are. You don't have to conform to anything, right? And that's just wrong, because you do have to conform. There's conformity out here. It exists. That's just the world we live in, right? You can't, certain things you can do and certain things you can't do, right? Look, we're talking about Robert Kraft and this Ed Sheeran concert.
2: Oh, yeah.
1: Yeah.
0: Robert Kraft was the force behind taking Macklemore off of the tour, right? So Macklemore wasn't going to conform to what Robert Kraft and the owners of these arenas want him to conform to,
2: right?
0: So they kick. Unfortunately, we can debate whether it's right or wrong. We can criticize Robert Kraft and these billionaire owners of these arenas, but the reality is, it's their business. It's their arena, and they can set the rules for who plays in their arena. That's conformity. Macklemore can push back and say, I'm not compromising, as he is, and I support him. I'm all about Macklemore.
2: Oh, yeah, I support him too. Yeah. Return of the Mac.
0: I hope the tour burns in flames along with,
2: you know, all of his, not just Macklemore, but all of his openers dropped out. There's an Irish band that dropped out as well.
0: His house band. That was his, I think his house band dropped.
2: Yeah. So they all, everyone said, you know what, Ed? F you.
0: Mm-hmm. You and the horse you rode in on, you know?
1: That just
0: shows. But that's an example of how, you know, the conformity exists out here, right? You got to do something in order. For tabs. So I think hip hop kind of, you know, gave Black America, and for young Black America, right? And I'm this is going back before you guys were even born, right?
1: Right.
0: It gave a lot of young Black Americans this idea that I don't have to conform to anything. I can dress the way I want to dress, wear my clothes the way I want to wear my clothes, behave the way I want to behave without any consequence. And one of the first things you learn in life from your parents is that there are consequences to your behavior.
2: 100%.
1: Yeah.
0: And I think that's all right. 2:46 on WVON. Logan and Lexi here, our young people. Let's take a break and find out what they want to talk about. Anything else out there in the news? Obviously, the Ed Sheeran Macklemore story is a big one, man. People have been talking about it all week in pop culture for obvious reasons, man. There's freedom of speech. There's privilege. There's ownership. Billionaire class. There's music, right? So much a part of that story hits to everything that we talk about on a regular basis and some of the principles of being Americans, right? And that's why you have people. Ed Sheeran is taking a beating in this, though, man. This guy who everybody liked all of a sudden is finding out the reality of the world. Well, that everybody likes you. Crap don't last forever now, does it, brother? And you have to live in that moment out. But let's take a quick break here. We'll be back with Logan and Lexi right after this.
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0: You know what I like about playing Lexi's music? We don't have to worry about getting kicked off of Facebook, right?
1: Yeah. life hack. We should just do that every
0: right
1: second.
0: Here. She approves this messaging.
1: Yeah, she does. Right here.
0: What else is going on, ladies? Any stories catch your eye this week besides the Macklemore Ed Sheeran story? Even though that's a big story, man. I mean, it really is.
1: Mm-hmm. We have a story.
0: Yeah?
1: So Kanye West employees seeking $23 million. Former Donda Academy security guard Benjamin Provo, he's seeking roughly $23 million in damages from Kanye West and entities connected to Donda Academy. Provo alleged that he was treated differently from white employees and he was fired after refusing to cut his dreadlocks, which he says he wore for religious reasons. And so, but he did not, but West denies the discrimination allegations and disputes whether Provo was actually his employee, arguing he worked for a third-party staffing company. And so the case is scheduled for a non-jury trial October 12th in Los Angeles.
0: Really? Now, who is this again? Who's the individual?
1: So he was like a Donda Academy security guard and for working for Kanye. Yeah.
0: Is that right?
1: Yeah. So.
0: Got it.
1: I just wanted to touch base on the fact that, like, why should people have to change their hair if it is or isn't true, and, you know, just those things. Yeah.
2: Also, like, Kanye, I feel like, is one of those sensitive topics. Like, I think he has an incredible music library, but I, like, definitely don't listen to him as much as I did. Mm-hmm. And he has put a lot of sour things out into the news and into the world, and
1: for
2: so
1: sure.
2: It's hard to continue to want to give someone the benefit of the doubt and protect black men in our community.
1: Then he apologized to everybody for what he says, and then
2: the apology
1: more stuff
2: so
1: comes
2: far.
1: Out. Yeah.
2: So I don't know. It's just it's interesting. I think, like, on the topic of hip hop artists and having freedom of speech, right? And what does that do to our communities? You know, Kanye's not necessarily inciting gang wars and glorifying, you know, shootouts, but he is allegedly not allowing a black man to exist in his blackness, you know,
1: and so causing a divide for sure.
2: Yeah,
0: but is the lawsuit against Kanye, or is it against employees, other employees that they feel made him feel a certain kind of way? Is he alleging that Kanye made him cut his hair, or
1: so
0: wanted him to cut?
1: He's seeking roughly $23 million in damages from Kanye West and entities connected to the Donda Academy.
0: Yeah, but who is he alleging? Because I thought when you read the story, you were saying that he felt he was made to feel uncomfortable by other employees.
1: Yeah, by white employees, and was fired after refusing to cut his dreadlocks. So this Kanye's Donda Academy.
0: Right, so it doesn't sound like he's accusing Kanye himself for firing him.
2: Right.
0: Mm-hmm. Right.
2: But I think so, the defense behind it maybe is like, okay, yes, these are employees working under Donda entities, but like, who is filtering through the hiring process? Who is, with Kanye's history already, like, how do we know that he really had no idea who's working on his set? We know how particular he can be. We know how, you know, this and that, how reality.

0: story of Donda Academy. This was a third party security, you know. There's something here that I'm trying to connect. Obviously, you know, when you get an attorney says, look, let's look for the big fish with the deep pockets, mm-hmm. right? So the person with the deep pocket is going to be Kanye West, right? Mm-hmm. So you get a lawyer. A lawyer is going to be like, hey, man, he's going to talk you into the lawsuit. Dude, you got a suit here. Mm-hmm. We can sue. We're going to sue Kanye. We're going to sue. Right? So Kanye doesn't have to be the person who actually said, hey, him cut his hair.
1: Right.
0: Right? Mm-hmm. All he's got to be is just a Kanye company. And they're suing, you know, Kanye just because it's his company. Not mm-hmm. because Kanye... Because it sounds like an allegation, they're suggesting that it was other people that made them feel uncomfortable. And does the story, though, Logan, say who? Is he alleging that somebody told him that he has to cut his hair?
2: He just says the white employees, and he was fired after refusing to cut his dreadlocks. But I just feel like, you know, if they're under Kanye, like, you know, at the end of the day, these people are a reflection of you. Like, who you bring around you is a reflection of who you are. Like, you know, sometimes I'll, for instance, like, when I'm out and about and people will tie me to, oh, your friend did this, so you're like that. You know, kind of, sometimes, like, people pair things, like, as who you are around. All this,
0: ain't no doubt about it, all the time.
1: Like, we know people, Kanye is... we know
2: Kanye. And that's probably why his white employees think he can do that.
1: Exactly.
2: They can do that because he doesn't respect so many people. Like,
1: he's putting
2: he just,
1: out songs calling him Hitler.
2: He's not
1: going to
2: care because, hey,
1: right.
2: all these derogatory and anti-Semitic and mm-hmm. racist things that he says.
1: Right. We can get away with this because of the environment Kanye's created.
2: Type.
0: I don't know. You know, I'm a Kanye backer for the most part, so it's not surprising that I'm defending him.
1: Defend his song.
2: I was like, why Hail
1: Hitler.
2: He
1: defend it. I'm curious.
0: What?
1: Defend what? His song, Hail Hitler.
0: Right. Well, I mean, we're talking about an art. You know, he can defend his song, right? Because we're talking about an artist, right? So he can defend, and I think he has, you know, explained what his artistic vision was with that song, right? And what he's trying to do. You know, we all know Kanye is provocative. He does things for attention reasons, right? Mm. He's trying to get a reaction out of people. He's trying to get, you know, White Lives Matter too, or whatever, when he was wearing that shirt, him and Candace Owens. He's trying to get a reaction out of people, you know, wearing a black a MAGA hat.
2: Yeah.
0: Kanye does things for reaction reasons, right? And we fall into it. We give him the attention and we react. It's just
2: sad, you know, when it's like one of our people.
0: Yeah, but see, here's the thing, right? When you see a story like this, it's an allegation, right? And so you have to wait until the story develops a little bit before actually making, you know, a solid opinion about it, because we may find out that this guy was not a good employee, that there actually was a problem that existed, that maybe he had a bad attitude and got fired, and then he got an attorney who would take on his case and be like, no, man, forget that. We're going to sue Kanye. This man, he's a billionaire. There's money here to be made, right? This would be a frivolous lawsuit. But this is what comes with being somebody. Here's what I will say, right? Mm-hmm. I think it's very believable to think that Kanye has no idea who this guy is, right?
1: Right.
0: Because when you're Kanye, you can be that far removed from your organization and people who are high for security, right? So there's a possibility Kanye has probably never seen this guy before. But still, it's Kanye's company, so he is the, you know, the subject of the lawsuit, right? Because he's got the deep pocket. Mm-hmm. But it's a good story. Let's follow up on it next week and see if it goes anywhere. Well, yes, we might have to wait a little while longer. Longer
1: than
0: that.
1: My birthday.
2: Right. We'll be talking about what Lex is doing for her birthday. Around her birthday.
0: What Lex? Well, Peyton's birthday's coming up Tuesday, y'all. So we're going to
1: tell
0: Peyton
1: we said happy birthday.
2: Yes, sir. We love her and happy birthday.
0: Her big 3-0. All right, happy Logan and Lexi, amazing.
2: Be Friday.
0: It's 3:00. I'm not sure who's coming because Ken Duncan's not. I think Kimberly are going. Might be
2: Perry and Kim are here.
0: Cute. Perry and Kimberly are good. Yeah. There you go. They're going to have a good time. Don't go anywhere. You got 3 hours of Perry and Kim coming up next, y'all.

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1: For Noon Chicago, I'm Logan Page, and here are your news headlines. Plains, Midwest, and Great Lakes face weekend flood threat. White Sox honor retired star Tim Anderson. Family seeks answers after Cal State Fullerton student dies, and today is National Cheeseburger Day. 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
1: A Michigan man is hospitalized after driving through a fence at Dingle Park in the city of Ecorse and crashing into the Detroit River.
2: I seen a guy we went around and he went flying. He drove off the cliff and everything.
1: Witnesses say police and firefighters responded quickly and rescued the driver from the water. Authorities have not released his condition or what caused the crash. Jeffrey Lee has been executed in Alabama after being convicted of killing two people during a pawn shop robbery in 2000. Lee was put to death by lethal injection after a previous execution date was delayed over concerns about the state's use of nitrogen gas. And Nicki Minaj and actor Dean Cain are set to serve as judges at the Small Business Administration's Million Dollar Pitch Competition in Washington, D.C. Five entrepreneurs will compete for a $1 million cash prize in the Trump administration's Shark Tank-style event. Get BIN News Now on demand 24/7 on the iHeartRadio app. Back to Terry McCready.
3: The Congressional Black Caucus Foundation reaching a half-century mark as its annual legislative conference in Washington, D.C. continues through Sunday. The Black Information Network's senior correspondent Andrea Coleman caught up with Virginia's 4th District Congresswoman Jennifer McClellan.
4: Redistricting that started last year. You know, your state actually went through and from a Democratic perspective actually was successful in redrawing your map and getting, what, about four or five additional seats or something like that. And then your Supreme Court struck that down. Mm-hmm. When you look at the current standing, it looks like Republicans are set to gain more seats than Democrats based on the redistricting in these redistricting states, right?
5: I would push back on that. So having sat through two redistricting cycles as a state legislator, redistricting is done based on voting data that makes certain assumptions. In Texas and in Florida, for example, Republicans redistricted making assumptions about how the Latino vote would go. Mm. And I think based on the immigration policy, on the cost of living crisis, I think they're going to be surprised that some of their assumptions of who is going to vote for them aren't going to bear out to be the truth. So that's why we are seeing races that we didn't expect to be competitive are now competitive. In the Senate, we've got a chance to win in both Texas and in Florida. And before they started these redistricting wars, you know, we didn't think that was the case. So I think that redistricting, while is a challenge, is a challenge that we're ready for, and I think that Republicans are going to be surprised at the turnout.
3: BIN's senior correspondent Andrea Coleman. The multi-day legislative event wrapping up on Sunday and features over 100 forums on issues and priorities impacting Black communities. The man who sprayed Minnesota's Black representative Ilhan Omar with apple cider vinegar back in January will spend 14 months behind bars after reaching a plea deal with prosecutors. 55-year-old Anthony Kazmierczak received the maximum sentence for his federal charges of assaulting a U.S. officer. Prosecutors recommending between 8 and 14 months in prison, citing Kazmierczak's guilty plea in May. The defendant purchased tickets to that Minneapolis town hall weeks in advance. A live stream of the event showed Kazmierczak standing and yelling at Omar, who was standing at the podium. All right, he'll sign it. That's what Maryland's Black Governor Wes Moore said about a statewide data center moratorium if it makes it to his desk. Moore is in step with other governors and elected officials calling for a freeze on new data center development. 13 of the old line states, 24 jurisdictions have implemented temporary bans on data center development. I'm Terry McCree for the Black Information Network.
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11: Good afternoon, Chicago. I'm Logan Page, and here is your traffic update. Dan Ryan, downtown on 95th, slow go, 34 minutes. I-57, Ryan Dietti, 1 minute delay, 16 minutes. Bishop Ward, Ryan Dietti, 94. Slow moving traffic due to road work, 22 minutes. Stevenson, Dusable Lakeshore Drive to the Tri-State, stop and go traffic, 44 minutes. Eisner, Wolfdale Post Office, bumper to bumper traffic, 57 minutes. Wolf Kennedy downtown to O'Hare, stop and go traffic, 56 minutes, 32 minutes in Edens, Montrose Lake Cook. Smooth sailing, 15 minutes. 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Go Cougars! Today, partly sunny and muggy, high of 75 and a low of 63. Tomorrow, periods of rain, high of 81 and a low of 66. In our city, it's currently 71 degrees and cloudy. I'm Logan Page, and that's your traffic and weather update on WVON 1690 AM.
12: 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This is Joe.
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12: I don't follow.
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12: What?
13: Let me explain. We're a grassroots group looking for funding to combat people's recklessness with fire in the forest. We can't get funding if we don't have an estimate, so, you know.
12: Are you serious?
13: Yeah. We're calling it the National Sprinkler System. Isn't that great?
12: You want to know how much a sprinkler system would run you? For the forest?
13: Uh-huh.
12: That doesn't even make sense, sir.
13: Oh, no. Oh, you know what? You're right. Maybe we should just map out Olympic National Forest first.
12: Is this a joke?
13: No. Imagine being able to flip a switch and put a fire out.
12: Flip a switch. You know how much land you're talking about?
13: I know. It seems big, Joe.
12: It seems big.
13: Well, they built that pipeline thing. That's pretty big.
12: No. I'm sorry. I can't help.
13: Wait, Joe.
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0: right now. I'm just going to tell you, that's probably the first t-shirt I ever got without a black person on the front. My mom was like, okay, that one's all right. You can have that one.
1: Okay. I went to see Wham out in Temple
0: Park. Did you seriously see Wham?
1: In the 80s, I was the oldest person there.
0: First of all, welcome to the Ken Duncan Show here on WVON, 1690 AM, the talk of Chicago. I'm Kimberly Agoin, and I'm filling in for Ken Duncan with none other than Perry Small.
2: Hello.
0: But when James plays that song, right?
1: Man.
0: Oh, what a great song.
1: I just love Wham.
0: What a great song. What a great.
1: Wham. Wham.
0: Guys.
1: I actually went to see Wham when they were still Wham.
0: So that had to be like 83, 84?
1: It was like 84, 85.
0: Yeah.
1: I was the oldest person in the crowd, me and my friend, this guy.
0: Uh-huh.
1: We just loved Wham.
0: Yeah.
1: It was wonderful.
0: I mean, I
1: love know George
0: it had to
1: Michael.
0: Be a great... I mean, George Michael was something else.
1: He was fine.
0: He was something else. I didn't even know that he wasn't American for years. Until
1: oh,
0: I finally, no, I'm serious. Had
1: you
0: no
1: didn't
0: idea.
1: Know he was British.
0: Never heard him speak. Only heard him sing until when I finally heard him talk. I'm like,
1: what is wrong with people below boomers? You all just don't know anything.
0: I had no idea the man was, I had no idea.
1: All right.
0: But anyway, we've got a great show for you today. And you know, as we're just coming into the studio, we've got all types of breaking news from your president. He is really crashing out. He's crashing out. But first, hold on a second. So here's what we're going to do. We are going to lead off, of course, talking about Kennedy Center and everything with your president. Okay, everything that he's doing now with the fake news stations and all of that type of stuff. Then at 3:30, we are going to talk about, there was a meeting that took place last night. It's been a very hot topic. Bridgeport. They are trying to
1: bring... Ooh, they're getting their comeuppance.
0: They are. They're trying to bring Amtrak.
1: The wrath of hell.
0: Amtrak is trying to bring a whole maintenance park to Bridgeport.
1: They're not trying. It's gonna happen.
0: It's done. It's a done deal. But the people are angry. The natives are restless, and they're having meetings, and they're trying to see what they can do. But it's
1: they're not white Irish people,
0: and so it's letting you know how far Bridgeport has fallen when it comes to power.
1: No, it hasn't fallen.
0: Oh yes, it has. Their power.
1: No, it hasn't fallen. It's just that they don't have the protection.
0: That's what I'm saying.
1: They
0: have fallen with their power.
1: This was the poorest white community in the city of Chicago.
0: Well, they had power, though.
1: But grew to be one of the most stable working class communities.
0: That's right.
1: In the city of Chicago.
0: That's right.
1: And because of all of their hard work in politics.
0: Exactly.
1: Their children...
0: moved.
1: Well, no. They're educated. They're mm-hmm. lawyers. They're doctors. Because they had these wonderful city jobs.
0: That's right. True.
1: They had this wonderful village, this enclave called Bridgeport,
0: mm-hmm.
1: with this wonderful police station that terrorized people from outside their communities when they came in that
0: anytime.
1: Community.
0: Every time. And there was no goodwill built.
1: Goodbye to bad rubbish. Well, I don't give a rat's patootie.
0: It's almost a done deal.
1: It's comeuppance.
0: It's almost a
1: you
0: done deal.
1: You went through decades, maybe a century, of racism, hatred, segregation.
0: How about the writing was on the wall when Daley left? That told you everything you needed to know.
1: When he left.
0: That told you when he went to South Loop, everything you needed to know.
1: But because he wasn't the only wealthy Irishman that could leave Bridgeport.
0: Yeah.
1: It were generations that were able to leave because of the generations before them that provided them with the ability to purchase homes, to borrow money to purchase homes, to be able to send your kids to public schools in a predominantly black educational system without impunity and without black children entering your schools. When a black child would decide to ride their bike through Bridgeport, they would be beaten through an inch of their lives.
0: That's exactly what happened to Lennard Clark. Exactly
1: happened to Lennard Clark. I don't care what happens. I am so glad that Guaranteed Rate Field is going to move. It's not even an issue, guys.
0: Yeah, and it's not going to be.
1: They're moving.
0: Rate. It's done.
1: Because of that white Irish conclave that they didn't want any other people.
0: It was to their own destruction.
1: To be a part of.
0: It's to their own destruction.
1: Was to their own destruction. So those little five bars that you have on 31st Street are going to collapse.
0: It's done.
1: They're done.
0: 773-591-1690.
1: Jimmy crack corn. And I don't care.
0: When we come back, we're going to go through the rest of the rundown. And we also want to talk with you. 773-591-1690. We'll be right back after this break.
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4: Good afternoon, Chicago. I'm Logan Page, and here is your traffic update. Dan Ryan, downtown on 95th. Slow go, 35 minutes. I-57, Ryan's I-80, 1 minute delay, 16 minutes. Bishop Ward, Ryan's I-80, 94. Slow go due to road work, 22 minutes. Stevenson, Dusan, the Lakeshore Drive, on the dry state, stop and go traffic, 50 minutes. Eisenhower, Wolf Tow Post Office, stop and go traffic, 46 minutes. Kennedy, downtown to O'Hare, 31 minute delay, 55 minutes. In Edens, Montrose Lake Cook, smooth sailing, 15 minutes. 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Today, partly sunny and muggy, have 75 and a low of 63. Tomorrow, periods of rain, high of 81 and a low of 66. In our city, it's currently 68 degrees and cloudy. I'm Logan Page, and that's your traffic and weather update on WVON 1690.
5: 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It's D.L. Hughley

0: a real mix, because the first part of that song, we actually were in the Bud Billiken parade with the first part of the song. But the past the toilet paper part, we weren't in the looking parade with that. You're listening to WVON. We're housing it up here on Friday. Me and Perry Small. And so, you know, we're going to be talking about, as I mentioned, we'll be talking about the Kennedy Center and everything that Trump's up to. We'll be talking about at 4 o'clock. We're going to talk about the lone black juror. And so much has happened with him. He's finally come out of the shadows.
1: It's an interesting story.
0: He kind of was pushed out of the shadows, but now...
1: By MAGA.
0: Well, no, he wasn't pushed out by MAGA.
1: Yes, he was, because they're the ones that's when he identified himself.
0: But before that...
1: the support of MAGA...
0: Yeah, but he was pushed.
1: He did not do anything until he had support. That's what we're going to be talking about, guys.
0: Yeah, but he got doxxed by white women who were upset.
1: No, it wasn't white women. It was Karens. and call it
0: what we're going to talk about that.
1: Oh, I can't wait for that conversation.
0: At 4 o'clock. And then at 5 o'clock, guys, it is the Jewish New Year. The Day of Atonement is coming up. Haven't been hearing anything about it. And these are things that I've heard about my entire life, because, of course, I went to a certain school where we had a lot of Jewish students, but haven't been hearing anything about it. And I was wondering what's going on. There is such backlash against what's happening with Israel that no one's even talking about the Jewish faith in that way. We're going to have a woman on who you all are very familiar with, Tamar Manasseh, who is a black Jew. She's doing great things in the community. She wants to build a community center. We want to talk with her about that. But what is it like being a black Jew with everything that's happening with Israel, with Netanyahu? Where do black Jews fall on that? Where are they in the discussion? Are they even in the discussion? We're going to have that.
1: Yeah, they're in the discussion.
0: Well, we're going to talk about that.
1: In the discussion on BON.
0: At 5 o'clock.
1: They might not be anyplace else.
0: Yeah, that's what I'm thinking. But getting back to Bridgeport. So you already know that Amtrak has... bought land. They want to turn. They say they paved Paradise and put in a parking lot, right? They've already done that. They're trying to have an Amtrak facility that's going to be located along Canal Street, just to the west of what is now Guaranteed Rate Field, used to be Comiskey Park, White Sox Park. And it's almost, we already know, they started talking about that stadium a long time ago. And they just put everything
1: from
0: in the works.
1: From the time that it was built, it was obsolete.
0: Even from that time.
1: Exactly. Just like the Chicago Bears Stadium.
0: So now they're urging, the neighborhood is urging Illinois Sports Facility Authority, that's the state agency that owns Rayfield, to support their fight against Amtrak. The money has already been designated. They've already bypassed everything they could. They don't even have to have an environmental study. They didn't have to come to the community on this because the federal government pulled rank.
1: Okay, well, welcome to the South Side pre-Mayor Daley.
0: Isn't that what happened?
1: Welcome to the South Side. You have been protected. That area has been protected.
0: Yeah.
1: For decades.
0: Yeah. Yeah.
1: There could have been all types of development
0: over there.
1: But because of Armour Square, Canaryville, Bridgeport, those enclaves, those white enclaves of poor working middle class white folks, the last enclave on the South Side, they were determined to make it. They weren't determined to grow. Because with growth meant that you would
0: change.
1: There would be change.
0: There would be change, yeah.
1: And that there would be inclusion. Well, what happened? The Chinese community in Chicago overran Bridgeport.
0: Totally outgrew Chinatown.
1: Outgrew Chinatown, totally. Moved into Bridgeport.
0: To the point that the alderman is Chinese American.
1: But it was okay. As long as they weren't going north.
0: Right.
1: As long as they kept going south, it was okay. I don't give a rat's ass about these people's pain. Welcome to the world of black and brown people who have lived on the South Side under the worst conditions. Environmental racism from the very beginning. You bypassed Bridgeport to go and take out people in the far south in all Gale Gardens. Get out of here. Jimmy cracked corn and I don't care.
0: Yeah.
1: You chose to move into Bridgeport. Mm-hmm. Yes, it's nice and shiny. You have nice new condos, new facades. But all of the business are Indian and Chinese and African American today.
0: Do you remember the comedian who tried to buy over there? What was his name?
1: Wilburn.
0: Yep, that's it.
1: Yeah.
0: Yeah, and he tried to buy, and it was a clear case of racial discrimination. He got a nice chunk of money off of that.
1: And this was not 50 years ago.
0: No, oh no, less than 10. It's less than 10.
1: No, it's a little bit more than 10.
0: No.
1: I would say it's about
0: 50. I haven't been at the station that long. It happened. Okay. I'm just saying, whatever it was, he got a nice bit of change off there because they couldn't even hide their racism. Couldn't even hide it.
1: But you know, but guess what happened? When the mayor and his family left there, they left Bridgeport. They left Bridgeport. And when they left, everybody left with them.
0: Hold on. There was still one holdout, though. Going back to your point, they still take care of family. And family was still in that house. It's probably still in that house now. But what happened to him? He was the alderman. And he went to prison.
1: Exactly.
0: So that's when you knew it was a wrap.
1: It's a wrap.
0: Because the family couldn't do it anymore. That's how you get a Chinese American alderman over there. So it ran its course.
1: And that's okay.
0: They had a nice one. But here's the other part, Perry. Here's the thing. The Sox won out. And the Sox won out because we're talking about a neighborhood that did not embrace people coming out. Did not embrace people coming out.
1: We're right up on the break. Only people that came to Sox games were people that lived in Bridgeport.
0: In the neighborhood. 773-591-1690. James, we're going to get you your call when we come right back from this break for news and traffic.
1: And we are on Facebook Live and chat.
0: That's right.
2: Good afternoon, Chicago. I'm Logan Page, and here's happening in your local and national news. A flood threat will persist through the weekend in parts of the Plains, Midwest, and Great Lakes. Today, the heaviest rain is set to impact millions in Minnesota, Wisconsin, Iowa, and Illinois. Tomorrow, storms will move south to Des Moines and Chicago. The flood threat will then shift eastward, impacting the Ohio Valley and the Northeast. In other news, the White Sox are honoring former two-time All-Star Tim Anderson. He announced his retirement from baseball last month. The Sox allowed Anderson to throw out the ceremonial first pitch before last night's game against the Tigers at Wrigley Field. The team also played highlights of the second baseman's career on the Jumbotron. Anderson won the American League batting title in 2019 and hit a .300 or better in four straight seasons. In other news, the family of 18-year-old Cal State Fullerton student Anthony Joseph Blass is seeking answers after his death following an off-campus fraternity gathering. Police say Blass was dropped off unresponsive at a hospital early Sunday, and preliminary findings indicate alcohol may have contributed to his death. His family has raised concerns about possible hazing and why 911 was not called. While police say hazing is not currently considered a factor and there is no evidence of foul play, the investigation is ongoing and the official cause of death will be determined by the Orange County Sheriff Coroner's Office. And today is National Cheeseburger Day, and several restaurants are offering special deals. Participating McDonald's locations are giving away free double cheeseburgers with a $1 purchase through the mobile app. Burger King Royal Perks members can get a free bacon cheeseburger with a purchase of $3 or more, while Applebee's is offering cheeseburgers and fries for $8.99. Five Guys is also offering a buy one, get one free burger deal. 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
2: Good afternoon, Chicago. I'm Logan Page, and here is your traffic update. Dan Ryan, downtown on 95th. Stop and go traffic 35 minutes. I-57 Ryan Tie 82 minute delay 17 minutes. Bishop Ford Ryan Tie 94. Stop and go traffic 24 minutes. Stevens Indy Sabal Lakeshore Drive to the Tri-State 34 minute delay 52 minutes. Eisenhower Wolf to Post Office 37 minute delay 52 minutes. Kennedy Downtown to O'Hare. Stop and go traffic 57 minutes. And Eden Sancho Slate Cook Smooth Sailing 15 minutes. Your weather for today, Chicago, partly sunny and muggy, high of 75 and a low of 63. Tomorrow, periods of rain, high of 81 and a low of 66. In our city, it's currently 68 degrees and cloudy. I'm Logan Page, and that's your traffic and weather update on WVON.

0: And we are back. Barry's Mark and Rulia going filling in.
1: There's something going on this week.
0: Please talk about it.
1: The 20th annual Silas Purnell College Expo is this Saturday, September 19th, from 11 to 2 at the Tule Park Fieldhouse. I've been with them for the beginning. I actually used to sit on the board at the Chesterfield Community Council.
0: I know you won all kinds of awards and everything.
1: Yeah, but it's going to be wonderful. I know a lot of you all want to keep your children close to you right now. There are options. They're trying to even build more dorms at Chicago State University because there is such a need for it at this time. Hmm. You keep kids on campus, they're going to do well. That's going to be this weekend. They have wonderful interactive seminars. They have all kinds of different universities and colleges, HBCUs, PWIs, whatever your taste. And in just a minute, Ken Duncan is going to be joining us. I just got a text.
0: Oh, cool. That's great. He's going to be joining us. And those of us who actually got a chance to meet Mr. Purnell, he came to our house to say, this is where you need to go to school.
1: He came to your house?
0: That's what I'm saying. He came to my living room. He was sitting in my living room. He had already mapped out where I needed to go. Then we also went to his office.
1: But you went to lab school.
0: Doesn't matter. We wanted to see what school could we go to get the best. We didn't want to pay a lot of money for school. Okay. So that was the thing. And he would tell you, this is what, I mean, he was like all about business. This is where you can go. This is where you can, you'll be able to go for no money. And that's exactly what it was like dealing with him. And also his office, it was packed with people who were trying to get their kids into great schools for no money.
1: Marshall Hatch tells, Reverend Hatch tells the most wonderful story. He said he didn't even know he was going to college
0: until
1: a week before he left.
0: That is
1: when
0: so
1: Silas Purnell said, you're going to Western Illinois University.
0: Pack your bag.
1: He went on to graduate to get his master's from Georgetown.
0: Oh, from Georgetown. Yeah. Oh, great. Hey, joining us on the live line right now is none other than Florida State Rep. Ken Duncan. State Rep.
2: Hey, ladies. What's good?
1: How are you?
2: It is super wonderful and busy here. I'm here to tell you. So, I'm in Florida. There's another interview. I have right now with me.
0: Yes.
2: Actually, my Morehouse brother, he's a senator out of Missouri.
0: Mm-hmm.
2: Mr. Haley. He's a young lady is in his ear right now.
0: Okay.
2: Are we live?
0: Yes.
1: We're live.
2: We are live. David Haley. This is WVON. Talk of Chicago. Say hello. What's been going on? How do we know each other? And who in the hell are you? What district do you represent?
3: It's just good to be back in your space again. My friend. No, for real. I mean that. I'm beyond the
2: go ahead. Yeah, you're on.
3: With you. Ken Duncan.
2: Yeah.
3: V1, the only Ken Duncan. Glad to be on the radio here from the Congressional Black Caucus in beautiful Washington, D.C. at the Walter Washington Convention Center. We get a chance to reconnect. It's good to see you, brother Ken. It really is.
2: Tell the Chicago audience, the listening audience, what it is that this is about and what it means for you in Kansas. And tell me your position.
3: Well, traditionally, and I'm now just still in the legislature, still in Kansas, can't cycle up further. I've tried.
2: Looking for Dorothy and Toto.
3: Just out there in the state senate in Kansas.
0: Right.
3: This is my 32nd year. And the interaction has always been here. The fostering of progressive, productive, interaction. You just left, just saw your congressman.
2: Jonathan Jackson.
3: I was talking about the African connection here.
0: Mm.
3: We just had one on Roots at 50. I just had that. We had Brother Ben Bereen, who at Punta Kente, as we celebrate my family's history that was shared with the world 50 years ago. Were you around 50 years ago? You weren't quite.
2: No, you weren't.
1: I was. I'm 66.
2: That's okay. All right. All right.
3: Very small. Okay. All right. So you might be
2: going.
3: It was funny to have Ben Bereen and Mark Morial and Governor Moore, Westmore, and a sister who's on CNN as the moderator.
1: Abby Phillips.
3: Yes, exactly. Yeah. Exactly. To moderate and to run this and to talk about it.
2: It was phenomenal. And that's what the CBC is about, bringing issues to the forefront, some which have been, that remain with us, some that are ancient, 50 years yeah. or older, and then some that are right now, how are we addressing them as a people here? We come together in a collaborative across the board annually here at the Congressional Black Caucus, and I'm proud to have been a part of it. I get recharged because, see, I'm in the
4: head.
2: It's not like me being in Chicago where you all have a group of folks all around you.
0: All
2: you have
0: the time.
2: Right. Exactly.
0: Right.
2: I'm in Kansas,
0: yeah.
2: and I'm busted in the silo oftentimes of neglect and disregard.
1: And I expect you. I expect you to be excited.
0: Yeah.
1: I expect you to be excited. My
2: yes.
1: issue is this. I've always looked at the CBC as a big party for black elites.
0: Mm-hmm.
1: That has been my thought.
2: Well,
1: what did the Congressional Black Caucus and the Democratic National Committee, what did they learn from this last election?
2: Well, it's funny you would say that. You're right on target. There has been a greater call to action. It's been a feeling that right now we're fiddling while Rome is burning, you know, that we're out having a good time, when at the same time there's a very strong concern about the rolling back of rights that we've had, for voting rights. There's a very strong concern that if we're not energized now to pay attention to the regression that is endemic, and that if we're not responding, because right after this election, not only will we still look around and see that only a certain percentage of the communities that are most disaffected voted, that we have brought, not only that, but we're going to look around and see what may be reined in and why are we not responding more so and more actively so right now.
0: But see, here's the thing. I see that they're learning that black people maybe didn't vote. Okay, there is a percentage. There's always a percentage. But does it go beyond just let's just get black people to vote? What about giving black people something to vote for besides just voting against whoever's in office? We're suffering under whoever is in office. So in that respect, you said a lot of big names. You're another big name. How does this translate into actual deliverables for black people who are suffering all across this country?
1: More and black women, 500,000 that are unemployed. How are we going to deal with that?
2: And that's the roll call right now, going down the list, the manifest of the various forums that are being held yesterday, today, and some tomorrow. Go down there to say, what's in it really for us? What does our participation mean? Why is standing up and being counted so crucial? So crucial for us to do that. And that's a question that's not going to be resolved at the ballot. What we're looking at now is how to stop the further erosion, because we do feel there is an erosion in our economic, in our social, even in the recognition of who we as a people are. And so the clarion call is to continue to participate, knowing that the enemy of better is best, because we know that we have a rough time in all of the areas of social, economic, and even representation is going on. The redrawing of maps that are denigrating, if not disseminating, that there even is a Congressional Black Caucus. There may be as many as 18 congressional members at least to be at the table from within our community.
0: Well, we're looking at this about your district, because I haven't been to Kansas before, but I know it's just saying that it does have a lot of issues with poverty. It's about 43% black, 37%. You have a pretty even split. 43% black, 37% white, and 24% Hispanic. Those are interesting dynamics. What is it that you need to be doing or that you're trying to do to bring resources to help your community?
2: So it's interesting you would say that. So I have supposedly the fourth most diverse district, state Senate district, in the country.
0: Okay.
2: There's one in Florida, in Broward County. There's one in L.A. There's one in Brooklyn. And then number four is in Kansas. Number five is Minneapolis, St. Paul, according to the U.S. Census. To your point, ours has been in a often painfully divided state legislature, the ability to hold the line on the issues that we hold sacrosanct. For example, access to the tenets, the main tenets of education, and what we do with public school. And I've been an advocate, frankly,
3: for looking at our public school system and having some alternatives to traditional ones, to have some alternatives to our traditional schooling system. And as for our health statistics are poor. We were on my watch, we've been one of the lowest counties in terms of health indices that have come back, and all of them. But we have held the line on that. Mm-hmm. In terms of economic development, and this is not a partisan thing, we have suffered under Democrats and Republicans.
0: We know.
1: Absolutely.
3: For our economic, what are you doing? I mean, we can't get a grocery, so we're in a
0: food. Oh, my goodness. Oh, God. You just said the phrase.
1: Well, that is a universal issue for black communities mm-hmm. across the nation. So, therefore, mm-hmm. when I see these wonderful people get together for these few days mm-hmm. At the CBC. What do you expect to come out of this? We are in the fight of our lives as African-Americans.
3: Yes, we are.
1: Black women, we're not feeling you. I don't care if it burns down. What mm-hmm. if I told mm-hmm. you? I don't give a damn. Mm-hmm. I have worked my ass off for the Democratic Party for the majority of my life. I'm not saying that's who I am, but that there are black women that I know here in the city of Chicago that have been beaten, that have stayed up all night, canvassed. They did this well into their 60s, 70s, and are still doing it now. What are you going to tell these people when all of the fruits of their labor has been erased by this one administration? And what is the caucus, and what are these black congressmen talking about to make something different? I'm just going to tell you, I am just totally disgusted with the black caucus. I think you allowed a lot of these things to happen. You've been silent. You're going against the progressive, the so-called democratic socialists. What are you doing? Are you trying to come to some common ground
0: right.
1: between these different factions within the Democratic Party that is going to bring some solutions to our black community?
0: We're going to take a quick break because we went way through. Just hold on with us, State Senator. Hold on with us, State Rep.
3: Okay.
0: We'll be right back
3: after this break for
0: traffic and weather.
3: All right. Good question.
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5: This is Reality Radio. The reality is, every generation experiences a technology powerful enough to change society. Transistor radios were replaced by boomboxes. 8-track tapes were replaced by cassettes by discs. Landlines were replaced by cell phones. Television was replaced by cable, then satellite. Now everybody is streaming. However, this generation will inherit the first technology that can imitate thought itself. And all of us must decide how we will embrace artificial intelligence. AI is the first technology that will require us to set moral parameters for its usage. We must now decide what AI should be allowed and what should be prohibited. We must decide what happens to creativity, labor, truth, privacy, empathy, and democracy, and who will benefit. What will we require to remain uniquely human?
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13: Good afternoon, Chicago. I'm Logan Page, and here is your traffic update. Dan Ryan, downtown on 95th, slow go 37 minutes. I-57, Ryan, I-80, slow moving traffic 17 minutes. Bishop Ford, Ryan, I-80, 94, stop and go traffic due to road work 24 minutes. Stevenson, DuSable, Lakeshore Drive to the Dry State, stop and go traffic 42 minutes. Eisenhower, Wolfville Post Office, bumper-to-bumper traffic 1 hour and 5 minutes. Kennedy, downtown to O'Hare. Stop and go traffic 1 hour in Edens, Montrose, Lake Cook. Smooth sailing, 15 minutes. 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Today, partly sunny and muggy, high of 75 and a low of 63. Tomorrow, periods of rain, high of 81 and a low of 66. In our city, it's currently 68 degrees and cloudy. I'm Logan Page, and that's your traffic and weather update on WVON 1690.
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0: I want to answer it. There is a call to arms. There is something to look at the fact that God of our weary years, God of our silent fears, we have not accomplished or done what we need to. Here we're looking at 50 years from roots, which is what the forum was here today. And we're looking at what kind of advancement has we had? What kind of forwards have we had? What have we shared? And so your question is very well timed. I mean, are we gaining or losing? Or are we just breaking even? And long and short of it is, we're looking at, black women's maternal health, which is a problem. They're looking at the issues. They keep raising it, but are they being addressed? Are they being answered? And the answer is we have a long way to go. But we have to stay diligent. Don't we have to pay attention? Don't we have to get the word out? Don't we have to be on the air and to look at and hold accountable the people?
1: The word is out. The word is out. The word is out. We know we're in crisis.
2: Yeah, that's the
1: thing. We know we're in crisis. We have sat up there and let you talk about John Lewis and his laurels as a civil rights activist, bless his soul, but what the hell did that get us?
2: Yeah.
1: You sat on your laurels.
2: Well, look.
0: I appreciate that. We keep pushing.
2: Well, we thank you so much for joining us.
1: Really,
2: we really appreciate it. Thank you.
1: Thank you. I look forward to meeting him sometime.
0: As I do you. And they've asked me to hand. Mr. Duncan says to hand this over to Ambassador.
2: Okay.
0: To Ambassador from Senegal. Your name is
3: Sean Young.
0: To Sean Young, I'm honored to introduce His Excellency, to Sean Young, Ambassador to Senegal. Signing off from the Gambia here.
2: Awesome.
0: We are the adjoining country, David Haley. And enjoy.
2: Hello.
0: Take care. Thank you.
2: All right. Thank you so much, Ambassador. You know what? We want to thank you. We only have a couple of minutes, but we want to know why it was important for you to be at the Congressional Black Caucus this year.
3: Well, we've been to the Congressional Black Caucus to network with our folks here in the United States to build bridges and relationships with our friends in America and the diaspora here, and then inviting them to Senegal to look at opportunities to build together in businesses, but also in opportunities that are in the continent right now. That's why we're here.
2: Excellent.
1: I've been to Senegal, beautiful country. I loved
3: Thank
1: it
3: you.
1: There. I mean, it was just absolutely beautiful. Just everything about it. I mean, it's a French colonized country, which makes it beautiful in many respects. But it's also a very Muslim country.
2: Mm.
1: How are you navigating? As you are trying to, you know, become more global, with the anti-Muslim, anti-Semitic that is going on right now, what are the biggest challenges for countries like Senegal that want to be more globally recognized?
3: Well, you know, Senegal is a very diverse country. It's very open. You know, we don't have the issues of religion or ethnicities. We are 95% Muslim, but 5% Christian. Our first president was a Christian. That tells everything.
1: Yes.
3: For almost 20 years, a Christian leading a country that's 95% Muslim. It's a country of tolerance. Muslims and Christians and non-religious people live completely, you know, together. They live good together. There's no divergence, no divide between that. Even the ethnicity, a lot of countries in Africa might have this issue. Senegal never had that issue. It's a very peaceful country, the most democratic country. We never had a coup. Very good on transition of power. So that religion issue is not an issue for us because we're known to be a very open of an open country.
1: What do you want the global community to know about Senegal, and what can you offer them in terms of resources in order to... what I remember about Senegal was those beautiful pink salt beaches.
3: Yes.
1: What are you going to do with those beautiful... I saw children were carrying, you know, there's nothing to manufacture it. What are you doing in terms of trying to manufacture?
2: We're going to have to hold on.
1: Break.
2: Yeah, we got to take a break, Ambassador. We understand but we have to take a quick break for news, traffic, and weather. When we come back, James, Bianchi, we're going to take your calls. Ambassador,
1: thank
2: if you can,
1: Ambassador.
2: We appreciate you.
1: Yes, and thank you,
3: so
1: Ken.
3: Much.
1: Thank you.
3: Thank you. In the break.
0: All right, ladies.
3: Amen.
2: Thank you, Ken.
0: All right, we're not done.
4: 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I'm Logan Page, and here are your news headlines. Mayor John

0: Johnson attend Chicago River swim kickoff. Evanston man charged after approaching children. Trump banned CNN, MS Now, and Politico from White House. And Macklemore to donate $1 million to Palestinian organizations. 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
1: Here's VIN News Now.
2: A Michigan man is hospitalized after driving through a fence at Dingle Park in the city of Ecorse and crashing into the Detroit River.
3: I seen a guy we went around and he went flying. He drove off the cliff and everything.
2: Witnesses say police and firefighters responded quickly and rescued the driver from the water. Authorities have not released his condition or what caused the crash. Jeffrey Lee has been executed in Alabama after being convicted of killing two people during a pawn shop robbery in 2000. Lee was put to death by lethal injection after a previous execution date was delayed over concerns about the state's use of nitrogen gas. And Nicki Minaj and actor Dean Cain are set to serve as judges at the Small Business Administration's Million Dollar Pitch Competition in Washington, D.C. Five entrepreneurs will compete for a $1 million cash prize in the Trump administration's Shark Tank-style event. Get BIN News Now on demand 24/7 on the iHeartRadio app. Back to Terry McCready.
4: The Congressional Black Caucus Foundation reaching a half-century mark as its annual legislative conference in Washington, D.C. continues through Sunday. The Black Information Network's senior correspondent Andrea Coleman caught up with Virginia's 4th District Congresswoman Jennifer McClellan.
5: Redistricting that started last year. You know, your state actually went through and from a Democratic perspective actually was successful in redrawing your map and getting, what, about 4 or 5 additional seats or something like that. And then your Supreme Court struck that down. Mm-hmm. When you look at the current standing, it looks like Republicans are set to gain more seats than Democrats based on the redistricting in these redistricted states, right?
6: I would push back on that. So having sat through 2 redistricting cycles as a state legislator, the redistricting is done based on voting data that makes certain assumptions. In Texas and in Florida, for example, Republicans redistricted making assumptions about how the Latino vote would go. Mm. And I think based on immigration policy, on the cost of living crisis, I think they're going to be surprised that some of their assumptions of who is going to vote for them aren't going to bear out to be the truth. So that's why we are seeing races that we didn't expect to be competitive are now competitive. In the Senate, we've got a chance to win in both Texas and in Florida. And before they started these redistricting wars, you know, we didn't think that was the case. So I think that redistricting, while is a challenge, is a challenge that we're ready for, and I think that Republicans are going to be surprised at the turnout.
4: BIN's senior correspondent Andrea Coleman. The multi-day legislative event wrapping up on Sunday and features over 100 forums on issues and priorities impacting Black communities. The man who sprayed Minnesota's Black Representative Ilhan Omar with apple cider vinegar back in January will spend 14 months behind bars after reaching a plea deal with prosecutors. 55-year-old Anthony Kazmierczak received the maximum sentence for his federal charges of assaulting a U.S. officer, prosecutors recommending between 8 and 14 months in prison, citing Kazmierczak's guilty plea in May. The defendant purchased tickets to that Minneapolis town hall weeks in advance. A live stream of the event showed Kazmierczak standing and yelling at Omar, who was standing at the podium. All right, he'll sign it. That's what Maryland's Black Governor Wes Moore said about a statewide data center moratorium if it makes it to his desk. Moore is in step with other governors and elected officials calling for a freeze on new data center development. 13 of the old line states, 24 jurisdictions have implemented temporary bans on data center development. I'm Terry McCree for the Black Information Network.
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14: Good afternoon, Chicago. I'm Logan Page, and here is your traffic update. Dan Ryan, downtown on 95th, the accident has cleared. Dan Ryan at 59th Street, 41 minutes. I-57, Ryan Dietti, no delays, 15 minutes. Bishop Ford, Ryan Dietti, 94, 25-minute delay, 37 minutes. Stevenson, DuSable Lakeshore Drive to the Tri-State. Stop-and-go traffic, 38 minutes. Eisenhower, Wolf Topo, Stavis. Stop-and-go traffic, 56 minutes. Kennedy downtown to O'Hare. Stop-and-go traffic, 51 minutes. And Aiden's, Mancho, Slay, Cook, smooth sailing, 15 minutes. 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Today, partly sunny and muggy. High of 75 and a low of 63. Tomorrow, periods of rain. High of 81 and a low of 66. In our city, it's currently 68 degrees. And cloudy, I'm Logan Page, and that's your traffic and weather update on WON 1690.
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0: are listening to the Ken Duncan Show here on WVON. Kimberly is going and Perry Small filling in. But we are so fortunate to have former state rep Ken Duncan. He is our man in the field at the Congressional Black Caucus, where they're celebrating their 50th anniversary of being a caucus. And he is in Washington, D.C. right now. He is pulling great interviews for us. We just had two really good interviews.
1: And throughout the entire day.
0: So he has been doing a great job. State Rep, I understand that you have got a congressman for us from New Orleans. Does that sound right?
2: You know, it sounded right, but we were waiting so long.
0: Oh, well, you know, we went way past on the breaks.
2: Oh, my goodness.
0: You're not going to get melody on me about these
2: Listen,
0: breaks.
2: I know that's right. Look, he was listening to all the commercials. He was like, y'all getting y'all money, I see.
0: That's right.
2: So, but he's agreed. He said, listen, he had to go onto this form.
0: Got it.
2: I'm sitting actually with a VON listener, a Chicago system.
0: Okay.
3: Hello, this is Jamila Pointer. Chicago.
0: How are you?
3: How are you?
0: Excellent.
1: Is this your first Congressional Black Caucus?
3: No, actually, it isn't. But it's lovely and more wonderful than ever.
1: Okay, what makes it wonderful? Yeah, and that's what are the you question. Getting out of it?
2: Excuse me, what makes it so wonderful? Tell me about the congressman who he wanted to do it, but he didn't. And then answer that question. No, Congressman Troy Carter. Okay. Who just left. Was waiting.
3: Oh, yes. So, yes, he wanted to ask the question, but he was waiting, and then you guys kind of went to a commercial break.
0: No, of course, and yeah, we had to, but we want to know, why is it that this is an event that you go to, you've been multiple times? Why do you go back to the Congressional Black Caucus? What do you learn from it?
3: Well, the connection with the people that are here, folks from other countries, across the U.S., and it's the connection is like no other, and real conversations that we're having here, and especially even now, is more important than ever.
1: So what do you get out of it?
0: Right.
1: What do you bring back? What do you bring back to the black community for the Congressional Black Caucus? I've been to one. I never have to go to another one.
3: So let me just say this to you. So because I'm on the Access to Capital side, where we have a platform where we put both companies on the buy and sell side. We also have a platform of lenders. Name of the company is called SpiceCapitalPartners.org. And so because of that, that's the reason I'm here working with other MBEs. And it's just a room full of information.
1: Okay.
0: And so how does that help your business? We're trying to understand.
1: We want people to understand why are you all at this part?
0: Right.
1: Exactly. Because for the most part, most black Americans look at the CBC as a big part.
0: Right. So what do you actually get?
1: I'm giving you an opportunity to bring some teeth.
3: So if you come to this part, if you come here just for a party, then it becomes a party. But if you come here for business, it is a business community. What are your intentions? Mm-hmm. And so a lot of folks, especially we come here in the past, people come here looking for a husband, a wife, that sort of thing. But if you come here and you stand on purpose, then you get what you want out of the conference.
0: So that's what I'm asking. What have you gotten out of the conference?
1: So far.
0: With all the years, because information, you can get that on the internet. How has it been able to advance your business?
3: Well, because I make connections from both East to West Coast.
0: Okay.
3: All right. Well, able to help MBEs further their goals.
0: Oh, okay. That's awesome. Okay. Well, thank you so much. We really appreciate you being there and giving us an opportunity to hear what you are gaining from the Congressional Black Caucus.
1: That's awesome. Thank you.
3: Thank you for having me.
0: Of course. Hey, state rep.
2: Yes.
0: Any chance we can get Joyce Beatty?
2: I'm gonna look on the schedule to try to track her down. It's not gonna be difficult. It's just a matter of getting at her. I am starved and we're going to get some curry.
1: And take care of yourself. Are you looking really handsome, Ken? You know, I think you're the finest thing that ever walked.
2: Oh my goodness. Yes. I've been chosen several times here.
1: Oh. Okay. Well, then I've got a problem.
2: No, you don't.
0: Perry wore her sexy shirt for you today.
1: No, I did.
0: She's looking online on Facebook. She's got one shoulder out. Yeah. She's doing the most today.
1: Well, I'm thin now. But they can't stay on my shoulders.
0: We thank you so much, State Rep. Before this becomes X-rated, and I know it's going that way, we appreciate you. If you can get Joyce Beatty, we're here for it.
2: Let me track her down.
0: Please do.
2: Find out where she is.
0: Please do.
2: And they've been so wonderful. But don't be asking no softball question.
0: No.
1: We have
0: some real stuff. Yeah, right. Yeah, has it been softball? I think Mr. Haley probably ran off sweating.
2: He was like, after this, some firecrackers.
0: That's right.
1: And as long as you ward them, it's okay. Just warn them when they're talking to you.
2: No.
1: All right. Thank you, Ken Duncan.
0: Thank you, Sarah.
2: All right, we're not done, y'all. If I run across another, we'll see.
1: Please.
0: Yep, just break in.
2: Let me see where Beatty is.
0: Breaking any time. We appreciate you. Thank you.
2: Okay, babe. Yep.
0: Hey, we want to go to James. James, you've been waiting so patiently.
1: Thank you, James.
0: Thank you for calling the Ken Duncan Show. How are you?
4: Okay, I'm doing real, real good. And I want to thank you guys for letting me come on your show. And Perry and Miss Kimberly, I live in the night ward.
0: Oh, cool. I live there, too.
1: She lives in the night ward, too.
4: My question is, is it some kind of way that y'all can get our alderman to come on your show and tell us about some things that he's doing to make our neighborhood safer?
0: So here's the thing. I know he will come on anytime. I don't know whether he can right now. He is an alderman. I guess he could come on in an alderman capacity, right?
1: Yeah.
0: All right.
1: He's not running for anything.
0: He's not running for alderman?
1: No.
0: No, I didn't know.
1: There's no aldermanic race.
0: It's coming up. Yes, it is. They're circulating petitions right now. They're circulating petitions. They have to be turned in November.
1: Oh.
0: They're all circulating. Didn't hear that he wasn't running.
1: Okay, well,
0: but we can get him on to talk about.
1: He has hinted. He really did. I mean, first of all, Alderman Beal,
0: yeah.
1: Anthony Beal.
0: Yes.
1: He really didn't want to be the committeeman anymore.
0: I remember that.
1: And that was an issue. He's tired. He really doesn't want to do this job anymore.
0: And I want to thank you so much. I think that he will run again. That's what we wanted to talk about, Larry,
1: as long as you all elect him.
0: Well, but not
1: and
0: just
1: And when
0: that.
1: They find out that you're not electing them anymore, that's when they decide to retire.
0: Well,
1: that's the problem.
0: That's what happened. He would definitely come on and tell us what's going on in the. Don't even talk about six. That's where I live.
1: I know.
0: And I'm between a rock and a hard place.
1: There is no rock and
0: rock in a hard place. 773-591-1690. When we come back, we're gonna get you Pianchi, and then we're going to continue the conversation because we got more topics for you.
1: Oh God,
0: right after this break.
1: Good ones.
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10: Good afternoon, Chicago. I'm Logan Page, and here is your traffic update. Dan Ryan, downtown on 95th. Slogo, 34 minutes. I-57, Ryan Tietti, 2-minute delay, 16 minutes. Bishop Ward, Ryan Tietti, 94. Stop and go traffic due to road work, 26 minutes. Stevenson, DuSable Lakeshore Drive, to the Tri-State, stop and go traffic, 44 minutes. Eisner, Wolfto Post Office, is at a snail speed, 50 minutes. Kennedy downtown to O'Hare, bumper to bumper traffic, 51 minutes. And Eden's, Munchos Lake Cook, smooth sailing, 15 minutes. Your weather for today, Chicago, partly sunny and muggy, high 75 and a low of 63. Tomorrow, periods of rain, high of 81 and a low of 66. In our city, it's currently 68 degrees and cloudy. I'm Logan Page, and that's your traffic and weather update on WVON 1690.
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0: And we are back here on the Ken Duncan Show. I'm Kimberly Egoin, filling in with Perry Small. You know, we were started off the show gangbusters talking about Bridgeport and the Amtrak facility that is slotted to go there. There was zero community participation. It sounds like the federal government just decided we're giving the money for it, and this is where it's going. Last night, there was a major discussion over in that ward, which is the 11th ward, and joining us on the live line to just tell us where do they go from here, especially what happened last night, is none other than Alderman Nicole Lee. Alderman, we want to thank you so much for joining us here on our show.
1: Hey, Kimberly, thank you so much for having me. I'm so glad I was able to jump on here. We've got a lot going on here in the 11th Ward
0: moment. I know you do. And the biggest question is, I mean, were you completely blindsided by this? Because I know we have been hearing about there being a new stadium, a new development for the White Sox for some time. It has been overshadowed, though, by the Bears, of course, because, you know, there's been this whole issue with the Bears. And then, of course, the Chicago Fire, they have their stadium. But did you get any inkling that they were going to make a move like this in order to get their stadium?
1: Yeah, look, so much to unpack. Where do I begin? Let's talk about the first time I heard any whisper at all or mention of the Union Pacific Canal Yard, which runs the length of Canal Street from Archer to Pershing. So right through most of the 11th Ward. I live less than 500 feet from the rail yard. Okay. Because it is so long.
0: Wow.
1: So, you know, the first time I heard about it, Commissioner Daley and I were together for an Amtrak meeting. They came to the ward and gave us an update about the Chicago Hub Improvement Program. So it's a big regional sort of thing.
2: Big transportation hub project.
1: Huge. Correct, yes. So this was one page, one slide out of 25 pages approximately. But, you know, talked about their needs for, you know, modernization and expansion.
0: Mm-hmm.
1: They mentioned this yard as something of interest that they would like to.
0: One page. You know, we're used to that. We're used to them sneaking it in on one page.
2: Yeah.
0: Well, that's the equivalent of dropping news on Fridays.
2: On Fridays.
0: Okay.
1: Well, yes. I mean, like, that meeting might have been on a Friday. I don't even know,
0: yep.
1: Right? So we had this meeting, and, you know, it all seemed very just sort of like hunky dory. Hey, we just wanted to give you an update on what's happening with the hub improvement program, and, you know, we're looking at this property. And, you know, we don't have it yet. We haven't purchased it. You know, Union Pacific owns it. We don't have the money yet, but we'd like to use it for storage.
0: Okay.
1: I mean, like, so what can I do with that?
0: What do I do with that?
1: Like, well, and Commissioner Daley and I both said, you know, there's quite a few residents around this. I mean, at that point, you know, we were thinking in particular about sort of 33rd to 35th Street next to, in between the two parking lots, Lot C and Lot G at the White Sox. So there are a lot of residents over there, not to mention, you know, a park district facility, Armour Square Park, which is a historic landmark park. But at that point, you know, we just said, hey, you know, there's a lot of residents over there.
2: Yeah, there's a lot of people that lived in where the Dan Ryan was, too.
1: Yes,
2: and wait a minute, let me just say this. There are a lot of residents on the Dan Ryan that lost their homes because of racism. That was a way to separate Bridgeport from the black community. Let's not get it twisted. It actually was a blueprint of how to segregate cities around the nation with the Dan Ryan and other projects like that. So my thing is this, Alderman, and it is my pleasure to meet you because you... I never in my lifetime ever thought that there would be
0: a Chinese-American alderman of the 11th Ward.
2: Ward. Never
1: You're
2: thought of.
1: You're not the only one.
0: Yeah. But it shows the growth and progress.
2: But I want you to understand this, too. There's a Jimmy Crack Corn and we don't care attitude about Bridgeport based on its history. It's no longer a protected neighborhood. When Daley moved out, now you're just another neighborhood on the south side like any place else.
0: But is it feeling that way to you?
2: And does it feel that way to you? That's what I'm asking. Does it feel that way?
3: Because the moves that they're making is like what they've been doing to black aldermen and black ward. They just do
2: and
3: it.
2: Brown communities yeah. all along.
3: Yeah.
2: You're no longer, Bridgeport is no longer a protected community. How do you wrap your brain around
3: yeah,
2: that?
3: Yeah, that's the question.
2: How do you wrap your brain around
1: that? I've lived my whole life in my skin as an Asian American woman.
3: Yeah.
1: Growing up in Chinatown, going to public school. Proud product of, you know, Merck Sheridan Math and Science Academy, Whitney Young, and those experiences really shaped the person that I am and how I lead.
3: Yeah.
1: And this ward.
2: And you're a good leader.
3: Sure,
2: you're
3: a good leader. Sure.
1: Thank you for that. I appreciate that. You know, I got into this because there was an opportunity to represent my community and to serve my community in a way that I'd never could have imagined. And because the community here, the 11th Ward has been changing for a very long time. And in the remap, for the first time, we were able to have Chinatown wholly located in one single ward.
3: Wow.
1: You know, when I was appointed, I lived on the 11th Ward side of Chinatown, literally across the street from me, because my street was the border. Across the street from me was the 25th Ward. So, you know, I just sort of made it in the 11th Ward. I've lived further south into Bridgeport in other times in my life, but, you know, Chinatown's been the majority of it.
3: Mm-hmm.
1: So, you know, how does it feel? I don't know that I ever really experienced what it was like to be an 11th Ward resident or a Bridgeport resident.
2: So you didn't know that racism protected. Existed in the 11th
1: oh, no,
2: Ward. Is
1: no,
2: that
1: no.
2: what you're
1: I would,
2: telling
1: I wouldn't say I wouldn't say that at all. No, don't mistake that at
2: yeah,
1: all.
2: Okay.
1: I experienced plenty of racism in my lifetime.
3: Yeah, okay. Yeah.
1: Growing up in this neighborhood, you know, if you were,
2: it was challenging. Sort of
1: it was, and you know, it's not unlike what many of my neighbors and family members have experienced over time. You know, what's changing though? We're an Asian majority ward now.
3: Yeah. Wow.
2: So
1: it's different for everybody.
3: But let's get into
1: right?
3: the real nuts and bolts of that. The area that this is going to impact, when we're talking about this huge rail yard,
2: is it
3: mostly Asians, Asian community?
1: Yeah. It actually is. So the ward right
2: That's
1: now.
2: That's why they did it.
1: Yeah.
3: Wow.
1: Well, listen,
3: wow.
1: How about this, you guys? Now, think about this for a minute.
3: Okay.
1: Me sitting here, the first Chinese American to ever serve on city council, the first non-white man to represent the 11th Ward, in the first Asian majority ward in this city's history.
2: Huh.
1: Knowing that the first Chinese to come to this country built the western half of the Transcontinental Railroad.
2: Come on now.
1: And never got the recognition for that. At the 100th anniversary celebration of the building of that railroad, the Secretary of Transportation did not acknowledge the contributions of Chinese people at all. And now,
3: I believe it.
1: Coming back and wanting to shove this down our throats.
3: Hold on a second. I totally believe that because the governor recognizes dates like Juneteenth and doesn't mention that it was the end of slavery.
2: Hey,
3: like I'm so used to this type of treatment, Alderman. I guess my question is, and can you just hold on with me because we're on a break, but we want to know. Are you really able to fight this, and what happens next?
1: Okay.
3: We do not want to let you go without finding
1: I'm not
3: out.
1: Going anywhere.
3: Okay.
2: And we'll get to
3: Alderman,
2: and then we'll get to our
3: Alderman
2: calls
3: Nicole
2: after
3: Lee. We'll be right back after this break.
4: Good afternoon, Chicago. I'm Logan Page, and here's happening in your local and national news. Mayor Brandon Johnson attended the kickoff and reception for the Chicago River Swim, which takes place Sunday, September 20th, along the Chicago Riverwalk. The swim will feature 1 and 2 mile races along the river's main channel between Wolf Point and the State Street Bridge. In other news, a man accused of approaching minors outside the Robert Crown Community Center and offering candy and cannabis is in custody. Police say Kobe Wilson approached a young girl on September 4th before a parent confronted him and staff removed him from the facility. Wilson later returned and was told by police he was not allowed on the property. He faces 2 counts of criminal trespass, and Evanston police have increased patrols near the community center and nearby schools. In other news, President Donald Trump says he is banning CNN, MS Now, and Politico from the White House, accusing the outlets of repeatedly reporting what he calls fiction and lies about him. Speaking from the Oval Office Friday, Trump said other news outlets also can be banned. He also accused Politico of receiving an $8 million government subscription during the Biden administration without providing evidence. And rapper Macklemore says he will donate $1 million he earned opening for Ed Sheeran's Loop Tour to organizations supporting Palestinians. The announcement comes days after he was dropped from the remaining tour following pro-Palestinian comments during a concert at New Jersey's MetLife Stadium. Macklemore has blamed New England Patriots owner Robert Kraft, claiming Kraft pressured stadium owners not to book him. He is also challenging Kraft to match his $1 million donation. I'm Logan Page, and that's what's happening in your news now on WVON 1690.
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4: Good afternoon, Chicago. I'm Logan Page, and here is your traffic update. Dan Rye in downtown on 95th. There is an accident with injuries. Dan Ryan at 87th Street, 37 minutes. I have a D7, Ryan Tonietti, slow go, 16 minutes. Bishop Ward, Ryan Tonietti, 94. Stop and go traffic due to road work, 23 minutes. Stevenson to Sambal Lakeshore Drive. The Tri-State stop and go traffic, 49 minutes. Eisenhower, Wolftow Post Office, stop and go traffic, 42 minutes. Kennedy downtown to O'Hare, stop and go traffic, 57 minutes. And Eden's, Manchosley Cook, smooth sailing, 16 minutes. 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Today, partly sunny and muggy. I have 75 and a low of 63. Tomorrow, periods of rain. I have 81 and a low of 66. In our city, it's currently 67 degrees and cloudy. I'm Logan Page. And that's your traffic and weather update on WVON 1690.
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0: Perry. I can remember, this is one of the earliest songs I can remember. This and Give It To Me, Baby. Give It To Me, Baby. What was it? Rick James. Give It To Me, Baby. You remember this song?
1: Yeah, I don't listen to Rick James.
0: I remember this song in my parents' living room in green terry cloth underpants.
1: All right, I don't want to hear
0: it. Listening to this with the window open.
1: Alderman Lee, just try to just not even... Put that in your mind of this grown woman in terry cloth shorts.
0: Yes, terry cloth. With the plastic on them. With the plastic. You know the ones I'm talking about. With the plastic on them.
1: Oh, God.
0: Alderman. We know you guys had a meeting. You had a meeting last night.
1: We're talking to Alderman Lee.
0: And we're talking to Alderman Nicole Lee of the 11th Ward.
1: I am so excited. Ever since she was elected, I wanted to speak to her.
0: Well,
1: I retired.
0: I've been in the new year, Chinese New Year parade with her.
2: Yes,
0: in her
2: have.
0: Award.
1: Oh, lovely.
0: We walked right in that parade together.
1: I bet that was a hoot.
0: It was so much fun. But we want to know, now that it looks like they are trying to say this is done, a done deal, I don't even know if they've had a conversation with you. Is his name Ishbia? Nick Ishbia?
1: I don't know
0: how to say his name. He's one of the minority owners of the White Sox, right?
2: Yeah, Justin Ishbia.
0: Ishbia. Yeah. Has he had a conversation with you?
2: Yeah, no. I have met him. We have talked. I've made my position clear on where I stand on this, which is opposed. But I want to get back to your question earlier that I think is important for me to just say in the context of this conversation. Did this come as a complete shocker and surprise and like out of nowhere? I can't say that is 100% true. As I started this conversation, it was one slide, and you know there was nothing that I felt like I could bring back to the community at this point. You know, I'm in my fifth year as being an alderman, haven't had to deal with anything at the federal level, and I am 100% committed to transparency. I'm like, I record my community zoning meetings. I got a YouTube channel. If you want to bore yourself and, you know, give me some of your time that you won't ever get back, you can watch my community zoning meeting.
0: Mm-hmm.
2: But transparency is something I'm very committed to. Mm-hmm. And before anybody can even schedule a community meeting for a zoning change, I get to see everything. You sit down with me. You show me your plans. You tell me what you want to do. I give you feedback. I give you feedback about what I think you can improve or the things that I think are going to not go well in the community. And then we go from there. So, you know, that first time this yard was mentioned, it was like, well, you don't even have the land yet. You don't even have the money. Like, and all on the backdrop of the Trump administration is in office.
1: Yeah.
0: Mm-hmm. Mm-hmm.
2: He don't like us here in the big.
0: Oh, but he likes money.
1: He likes Amtrak.
0: He likes billionaires.
1: He likes billionaires.
0: He likes people
1: he likes
0: who
1: big business.
0: Own so, baseball teams.
1: Yes.
2: That's where I will totally call one on myself because I didn't see that coming.
0: Yeah, I understand.
1: And the other thing is, of course, guaranteed Phil is as good as gone, Alderman. I hate to be the bearer of bad news, but they're leaving. There is nothing to keep that stadium in Bridgeport because of all of the years of pushback, of trying to make it a better, more inviting
0: community,
1: beautiful.
0: Everybody's
1: community
0: building
1: place,
0: carnivals around their stadium.
1: Carnivals around their stadium.
0: And we can't walk around the neighborhood.
1: And you can't
0: enjoy
1: walk around the neighborhood
0: you
1: because you're a black Sucksburg. Person or an Asian person.
0: You're not welcome.
1: You're not welcome. So, you know, Jimmy Crack Corn,
0: well,
1: I don't care.
0: I'm just concerned. I'm just concerned about that because it's one of those things that people outside of the community are not going to be able to raise the banner.
1: Yeah, they're not going to try to help.
0: That's the issue.
1: No.
0: So how are you guys going to work on this?
1: Yeah,
0: how are you
1: going to do this knowing that no one is pretty much on your side except for people that live in that Bridgeport
0: area
1: community?
2: I'm going to push back on that for a minute.
1: Okay.
2: I've been here for going on 5 years. In the time, and I've known since day one walking in what the situation is with the White Sox and their lease.
0: Mm-hmm, mm-hmm.
2: You know, I've said repeatedly since the first time any of this came up, the White Sox belong on the South Side where they've been for 116 years. Our job, my job, and the job of other elected officials who have some say in the development community have a job to do here, because it's not just about Bridgeport. And by the way, it's actually Armour Square, okay. where the field is located. But you know, it impacts the whole neighborhood. This is about the whole Southside region, as far as I'm concerned. IIT, Bronzeville, New City, like all around us. And I know that for a long time people had this. It was more than just a perception, right? Because the experience, and y'all were just getting to it, of mm-hmm. Feeling like you couldn't walk into the neighborhood.
0: Oh, not feeling like it. We couldn't, because remember the first time I know the first time I walked in actual Bridgeport, and that's after Leonard Clark, the 13-year-old, was almost beaten to death. That's the very first time I ever even felt comfortable, and that's only because there were hundreds of people walking down the street with me. It's never been, when we go to the White Sox game, the goal is to get inside the park and to get home as fast and as safely as possible, because you can't go to the bars. There's no, there are a couple of restaurants you might be able to go. So that's the thing. And I'm feeling like the White Sox just felt like they had to make money to build something similar to what's over in Wrigleyville. Is that your feeling?
2: Look, I think any modern sports team owner definitely wants what the Ricketts have up north, right? Yeah. You want an entertainment district, yeah. you want to own all of it, because you want all of that revenue. Mm-hmm. I will say, before I get back to the baseball conversation, yeah. When was the last time you came to Bridgeport?
0: The last time I came to, if you consider the corner of 35th and Halsted, is that still Bridgeport?
1: Yes.
0: Because you got a great diner there.
1: I
0: was just there for the opening of Chicago Blues Fest. Yeah, I was there the whole night and had a great time over there.
1: I won't even go to Romova.
0: Well, that's it, the Romova Theater.
1: I will never. I support the Romova Theater.
0: Uh-oh.
1: I'm just saying.
0: Really? Okay, yeah. Well, I supported it because I came to the opening for the Chicago Blues Fest, and I had a great time, yeah. And I felt welcomed into the area there.
1: It's funny, the Common and Jennifer Hudson and what's the other man's name?
0: I don't know. Those are the ones that I know.
1: And the other one, that they found the Romova a great place to rebuild a theater when we have black theaters in our community that are in dire straits. Jimmy Crackhorn.
0: I know that I don't want to speak for you, but you're saying that Bridgeport is not the Bridgeport of old.
2: Yes.
0: Yeah.
2: I would say that. And
1: that's because they all left. That's because they built wealth as public servants. I'm just going to give you the bottom line. They built wealth as public servants, as well as people that served in the municipalities. Their children are no longer living in Bridgeport. They have moved on into the south suburbs and out the country. They're professional people. Bridgeport is not the protected neighborhood it used to be. God bless you.
0: But
1: Alderman
0: Perry, she still has to fight.
1: And Alderman,
0: I mean, she's
1: and
0: fighting.
1: Alderman, and this is
0: That's
1: what I
0: she
1: love
0: has to
1: about
0: do.
1: Her.
0: Yeah, she
1: is
0: has to. I'm sorry
1: fighting.
0: That happened
1: and
0: under
1: it's
0: her
1: a
0: watch.
1: Different, and it's a different fight.
0: Yeah.
1: It's not what I'm talking about of days of old.
0: Yeah.
1: It's what she has to deal with now as a community that is on the verge of gentrifying.
0: That's what's happening.
1: And the fact that Chinatowns around the country are disappearing, and she has the charge, am I right, Alderman Lee, to make sure that doesn't happen here in Chicago?
2: No, you know what? We do have the distinction of being the only Chinatown in this country that continues to grow.
1: Yes, exactly.
2: You asked a question earlier. I had to look it up because we do have this data. Mm-hmm. Within 500 feet of the existing rail yard where Amtrak is today, 14th and Canal, 29 residents within 500 feet. Within 500 feet of the rail yard that they want to move to, mm-hmm. again, on Canal Street from Archer to 39th Street, 6,741 residents.
0: Wow.
2: Of which 67.5% are Asian.
0: Are of Asian descent.
1: 65%.
0: Wow.
1: They could give less than a patootie, I'm telling you. You take off the Pollyanna glasses and start fighting like there's no tomorrow, Alderman Lee.
0: Yes.
2: That's what we're doing.
0: That's it.
1: Fight. And if you can get anybody to join your fight, God bless you. But there are a lot of people that will never forget what Bridgeport
0: was. Yeah, but
1: was,
0: she has a job to do. She has to do what her job.
1: And she's got people to represent.
0: That's right. That's she's right. And that's why we thank
1: people.
0: You
1: she's
0: for coming on with us, because it's always nice to see an Alderman who's actually in the fight.
1: And working.
0: And working. So we thank you so
1: You're
0: much for
1: awesome.
0: Joining us under such a short time. You know, and so we appreciate you coming on.
1: All right.
0: Thank you.
1: Are we going to take a break?
0: Yeah, we need to take
1: and
0: a break.
1: Then we're going
0: and then
1: straight
0: we're going to take
1: calls.
0: To the phone calls. 773-591-6900.
1: And would you please read some of these people's
0: I'm
1: going to
0: read them, I promise.
1: All right.
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0: And we are
1: not in Bridgeport.
0: So sad.
2: I'm going to go straight to the phone lines, guys. 773-591-1690. We want your thoughts on this. Do you care? Or do you just kind of understand, you know, kind of what goes around comes around? The same, this, the only difference, this is not a black neighborhood right now. These people are having it done to them. The way that they did the Dan Ryan in the 60s.
1: But you do understand that Armour Square, Bridgeport, Canaryville were on, it was hell living there. All you smelled were stockyards.
2: I believe that.
1: It was nasty. It was a nasty place. The soot. I mean, men could not wear white shirts in Bridgeport,
2: so
1: Canaryville, in Army Square.
2: Let's get some of these calls. Joanne, you're on VON. Joanne?
1: You don't have her punched up.
2: I do have her punched up. Okay, I'll come back. Darva, you're on VON. Something's going on with the lines, guys. Darva? Okay. Pastor Barrett, you're on VON.
3: Hello.
2: Hello.
0: Hi,
3: y'all hear me?
2: Yeah, definitely.
3: What's up, Perry?
1: Hey, Tori. How you doing?
3: I'm doing well. How are you?
1: Good.
3: All right. So really quickly, I'm a resident of Bridgeport. I live in Bridgeport Village. And I just have to tell you guys, I was around when Lenard Clark got beat. My dad was one of the ones that marched with Jesse Jackson.
2: Absolutely.
3: I remember as a little
2: and
3: boy.
2: And James Demas. That's how I marched.
3: Yep.
2: It was with Reverend James Demas, who was my minister.
1: Yes.
3: Yep, I was over there. And so the village, believe it or not, is about 70% black. So there are a lot of black people that are in Bridgeport right now.
2: Since when?
1: Where's the village?
2: Yeah, where's the village, and for how long has it been 70% black?
3: The village is right where the Bridgeport Arts Center is. So there's a community of homes, about 100 homes right there off the river. And it started about 15 years ago. I've been over there for about 9 years.
1: Okay, well, the people that live in Bridgeport can't afford to live where you're living.
3: Okay, anyway. Perry.
1: You understand what I'm saying, Tori? You're living in an upscale part of Bridgeport.
2: Yeah, that's important.
3: I definitely understand what you're saying. And what I'm saying now, though, is that it's different. It is safe. You still have a little bit of racism over there, but it is safe. But what's missing from the conversation is the Chicago.

0: How does that work over there? How does that work?
1: I am a real estate developer.
0: Yeah.
1: And the thing that we do is we find land and we talk to other owners that are willing to sell their homes or whatever have you to make projects work. And it is a real conversation that's being had. And definitely, I think the community would welcome the Bears more than they would welcome another railroad system being in their community.
0: But see, this is more than just the community. The problem that what we're saying again is that anyone who's building a stadium for a major team, professional team, they also want the community to be open to other people coming in. And that's just not the case right there. That's not the case for White Sox. You have no major development around the White Sox the same way that you have around Wrigleyville. So why would the Bears go from being downtown where people have, you know, of course, we know that that's falling through. But why would they go from having that type of atmosphere there to coming back to some place where it feels like almost like apartheid situation?
1: Well, I think that the dynamics have changed in that particular community. And so, again, I think that the people that live in that area now, they're looking for investment, right? And the Stockyards don't bring investment. It doesn't bring anything but, like you guys said, pollution and other things that's associated with it. Where the Chicago Bears could actually bring a destination place to the area. Now, there's a lot of things that need to happen in order for that to take place. But I think the community will be more enthusiastic about that as opposed to the what's being proposed right now.
0: So you're saying that there is a proposal, but are you saying that this is your proposal? This is something that you're in charge of and you're floating?
1: I'm not saying I'm in charge of it. I'm not saying I'm floating it. I'm saying I'm advocating for it.
0: You're advocating. Are you a part of it? Are you a part of the development at all? Will you be someone who will be working to bring this to fruition other than just saying I'm for it?
1: I am working right now to try to make the Chicago Bears stay in the city of Chicago. That is what I'm working towards.
0: Are there blueprints for the Bears having a stadium there?
1: Just pull up the article.
0: Because it's not without precedent. Didn't they used to play at where Wrigley is now? I mean, like, they used to play at Wrigley Field, right? It was called something else. Yeah, it was called something else. Well, I want to thank you so much for calling in with that. I mean, that's really good information to know. This is the first I've heard of it. So I want to thank you so much, Pastor.
1: You're welcome.
0: Thank you. That's very interesting. Hey, look. And I believe anything at this point. I don't think the Bears are leaving Chicago, but I don't think they're going to where the White Sox are. I don't see. Could you imagine the traffic? I mean, I just
2: nothing there.
0: I don't see it.
2: And I the
0: problem that the White Sox had with that neighborhood has not gone away. And the problem, the neighborhood has worked itself into this thing where people see it as an enclave and it is not welcoming for people who are trying to visit somewhere to enjoy themselves at a ball game. So it's like they've done this to themselves, but we'll see. I don't know. 773-591-1690. We're going to get all your calls and more. We come back from this break for news, traffic, and weather.
3: 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Belle McRae has Chicago's largest Latino population. Crime Stoppers faces funding crisis. Newsom announces new executive order on AI safety. And Amazon October Prime Day returns October 6th and 7th. 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
5: A Michigan man is hospitalized after driving through a fence at Dingle Park in the city of Ecorse and crashing into the Detroit River.
6: I seen a guy we went around and he went flying. He drove off the cliff and everything.
5: Witnesses say police and firefighters responded quickly and rescued the driver from the water. Authorities have not released his condition or what caused the crash. Jeffrey Lee has been executed in Alabama after being convicted of killing two people during a pawn shop robbery in 2000. Lee was put to death by lethal injection after a previous execution date was delayed over concerns about the state's use of nitrogen gas. And Nicki Minaj and actor Dean Cain are set to serve as judges at the Small Business Administration's Million Dollar Pitch Competition in Washington, D.C. Five entrepreneurs will compete for a $1 million cash prize in the Trump administration's Shark Tank-style event. Get BIN News Now on demand 24/7 on the iHeartRadio app. Back to Terry McCready.
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0: half-century mark as its annual legislative conference in Washington, D.C. continues through Sunday. The Black Information Network's senior correspondent Andrea Coleman caught up with Virginia's 4th District Congresswoman Jennifer McClellan.
1: Redistricting that started last year. You know, your state actually went through, and from a Democratic perspective, actually was successful in redrawing your map and getting, what, about 4 or 5 additional seats or something like that, and then your Supreme Court struck that down. Mm-hmm. When you look at the current standing, it looks like Republicans are set to gain more seats than Democrats based on the redistricting in these redistricted states, right?
2: I would push back on that. So having sat through 2 redistricting cycles as a state legislator, redistricting is done based on voting data that makes certain assumptions. In Texas and in Florida, for example, Republicans redistricted making assumptions about how the Latino vote would go. Mm. And I think based on immigration policy, on the cost of living crisis, I think they're going to be surprised that some of their assumptions of who is going to vote for them aren't going to bear out to be the truth. So that's why we are seeing races that we didn't expect to be competitive are now competitive. In the Senate, we've got a chance to win in both Texas and in Florida. And before they started these redistricting wars, you know, we didn't think that was the case. So I think that redistricting, while is a challenge, is a challenge that we're ready for, and I think that Republicans are going to be surprised at the turnout.
0: BIN's senior correspondent Andrea Coleman. The multi-day legislative event wrapping up on Sunday and features over 100 forums on issues and priorities impacting Black communities. The man who sprayed Minnesota's Black Representative Ilhan Omar with apple cider vinegar back in January will spend 14 months behind bars after reaching a plea deal with prosecutors. 55-year-old Anthony Kazmierczak received the maximum sentence for his federal charges of assaulting a U.S. officer. Prosecutors recommending between 8 and 14 months in prison, citing Kazmierczak's guilty plea in May. The defendant purchased tickets to that Minneapolis town hall weeks in advance. A live stream of the event showed Kazmierczak standing and yelling at Omar, who was standing at the podium. All right, he'll sign it. That's what Maryland's Black Governor Wes Moore said about a statewide data center moratorium if it makes it to his desk. Moore is in step with other governors and elected officials calling for a freeze on new data center development. 13 of the old line state's 24 jurisdictions have implemented temporary bans on data center development. I'm Terry McCree for the Black Information Network.
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1: Cooking has always been like therapy to me. It silences a lot of the noise that's happening around the world. Even when I'm sad, even when things are hectic, I can like go to the kitchen, kick everybody out, and find peace and find calm. 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My mother-in-law always says when she comes over, how can you stay so focused? How can you just flow? And I'm like, I'm just able to find peace throughout the process.
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4: Good afternoon, Chicago. I'm Logan Page, and here is your traffic update. Dan Ryan, downtown the 95th, stop-and-go traffic, 30 minutes, I-57, Ryan-Tietti, 1-minute delay, 16 minutes. Bishop Ford, Ryan-Tietti, 94, stop-and-go traffic due to road work, 24 minutes. Stevenson, DuSable, Lakeshore Drive, to the Dry State, stop-and-go traffic, 45 minutes. Eisner, Wolf Topo, stop is stop and go traffic 32 minutes. Kennedy downtown 2-0 here, stop and go traffic 51 minutes. And Eden's, Montrose Lake Cook, smooth sailing 16 minutes. 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Today, partly sunny, muggy, high of 75 and a low of 63. Tomorrow, periods of rain, high of 81 and a low of 66. In our city, it's currently 71 degrees and mostly cloudy. I'm Logan Page, and that's your traffic and weather update on WVON 16.

0: You are listening to The Ken Duncan Show here on WVON. I am Kimberly Agoin, filling in along with Perry Small. We have had such a great time. It's hard to believe we only have 1 hour left, less than an hour. This has been a hot show, guys. And I want to do something that the Gen Z loves to say. I want to unpack that last call. We need to unpack what we just heard. Because it's symptomatic of so much. It's telling, right, of what our community, why we're never prepared for someone like a Donald Trump. The way he's able to run roughshod, well, black people in Chicago be getting run roughshod by so many people, and not Republicans. Party really doesn't mean that much in that way here.
1: No, not as long as you've got Tory Barretts and Chuck Bowens around. I love Tory. I love Tory. Watched him grow up. His father did wonderful things, civil rights, all of that. And Tory has been a beneficiary of all that's good in Chicago, and the fact that his father was such in good graces with the Daley family.
0: And that comes with a price.
1: I'm not going to say it comes with a price. It worked for them. I'm not going to disparage him. I am not going to say anything negative. That's his reality.
0: Okay.
1: I just wanted to let you all know that his reality is not the same as the average black person that lives in Bridgeport. They're not living in $1 million.
0: They're not.
1: And on the river. They're not
0: and
1: living.
0: And I know exactly and that, where that place
1: and that
0: is.
1: Conclave that Tory lives in was built for people who had money.
0: Yes. So they
1: happened to be in the zip code of Bridgeport.
0: Right, that's right. And they're able to say, we've got black people in Bridgeport
1: well,
0: now.
1: Well, they don't even care about that. And that whole thing being a little racist.
0: That's what I'm saying.
1: I mean, you know, I'm sure that was a misspoke.
0: No, I don't think so. When you look, things are going well for you, the problem comes in when you assume everybody can have this. This is how everyone is living. This is everyone's existence. And that's when the conversation just goes off the rails. That conversation went off the rails. It went off the rails.
1: Let's go back to our phone calls.
0: Yeah, we may as well. We're going to try. Guys, I'm going to click on you. You answer. You don't. We're going to keep moving through because now we have a full bank of calls. Joanne, you're on VON.
2: Good evening, ladies.
0: Good evening.
2: And I just want to say, Perry Small, you're the greatest.
0: She is.
1: No, I'm not.
2: But anyway, speaking about stockyards, I moved in Robert Keene in 1962. And I can remember we went to the store on 47 and Hawthorne. And them white people over there, they grabbed us and jumped on us and beat us up something terrible. The grown-ups gave the kids 2x4s to run my brother down 47th Street.
0: Yeah.
2: One white man.
1: And this is the point. Let's just say this. The point of you saying this is that these are things that are deeply embedded in our community.
0: Right.
1: Don't expect us to get over it and give a rat's ass
0: about
1: what happens over there today.
0: No.
1: I don't care if it's 20 minutes ago or 25 years ago.
0: You know what, Joanne? To your point, we have Alma online who is saying, let White Sox Park go.
1: I grew up
0: on 39th and Wentworth. We couldn't go near 35th and Wentworth. I could tell you a lot about being black in that area, so let them go.
2: We wasn't supposed to go, but we snuck over that.
0: You did it anyway. I want to thank you so much for that. Let's go to Darva. Darva, you're on VON. All right, Darva, you're gone. Pianki, you're on VON.
3: You know, when William Bill Clay, 1st Congressional District, St. Louis, formed the Congressional Black Caucus, they wouldn't allow black conservatives, nor white, like Steve Korn, 6th Congressional District, Shelby County, Tennessee, who blacks elected about 3 times as congressmen to take 4th place. That's wrong. That is totally wrong.
1: Go to hell.
0: Listen. Well, I mean, no. Hold on a second.
1: I know what you're doing. You're trying to bring a conservative argument into a conversation that we're having.
3: I'm a United States citizen, and I got a right to do so.
1: And you know what? Say it on somebody else's airwaves.
0: Go right ahead. We're going to go to MK.
1: I'm not falling for that.
0: MK, you're on VON.
4: Hey, how y'all doing, Terry? And y'all just whooping my hand today.
0: Pretty much.
4: let me tell you something. People are forgetting about White House Park is owned by the state, city, and whatever. So the White Sox are gone, okay?
1: They're gone.
0: They're gone.
4: That's going to be built down there. The neighborhood had changed. The Chinese came in, told Italians, they put the money on the desk and told them to move. I worked there with them and leave all the furniture. Now, Canary Building changed a little bit because Black's down 43rd Street. Kind of funny, but it's there. But that's a done deal. They're going to go down to that down close to the downtown. And so Perry,
1: yes, they're going to Lincoln Yards, and they're going to go places where they can build experiences.
0: You're not going to just
1: build a stadium in the middle of a neighborhood anymore and think that that is going to generate money and pay for the stadium. That has to be ongoing. It can't be just 6 months out of the year.
0: Right.
4: All those lots that's owned around there, it's already owned by the railroad.
1: They own it.
4: They own it already.
1: Right.
4: It's done like 55th and Lomas.
0: They've been stacking.
4: Down there through Garfield.
0: They've been stacking for this particular moment.
1: As you all started thinking you made it as you moved to Bridgeport.
0: How about this? The big thing is that people are not going to suffer over there. They're not going to suffer.
1: It's not a big problem.
0: They might hear a little noise. We got problems in Black neighborhoods.
1: We've got environmental things that are killing us.
0: We've got real problems in Black neighborhoods. Guys, we're going to take a quick break. When we come back,
1: We're not taking Jim's call.
0: Oh,
1: not
0: okay.
1: on my watch.
0: We're taking a quick break. We come back. We're going to try to get caught up on some of the other news, like Donald Trump saying he's not going to allow CNN, Politico, all of these news outlets to even come into the White House because he's pitching a fit. We'll be right back after this break for traffic and weather.
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8: Good afternoon, Chicago. I'm Logan Page, and here is your traffic update. Dan Ryan, downtown on 95th, stop-and-go traffic 28 minutes. I-57, Ryan Dietti, slow-go 16 minutes. Bishop Ford, Ryan Dietti, 94. Stop-and-go traffic due to roadwork 24 minutes. Stevenson, New Sabo Lakeshore Drive, to the Tri-State, stop-and-go traffic 37 minutes. Eisner, Wolfdale Post Office, stop-and-go traffic 32 minutes, Kennedy downtown to O'Hare. Stop and go traffic 51 minutes in Eden to Montrose Lake Cook. Smooth sailing 16 minutes. Your weather for 2 days, Chicago, partly sunny and muggy. High 75 and a low of 63. Tomorrow, periods of rain, high 81 and a low of 66. In our city, it's currently 71 degrees and mostly cloudy. And Logan Page, that's your traffic and weather update on WVON 1690.
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0: You know, that's a great song. I saw heard that song in the movie Blow. I think that's the movie that I saw that in, and that was very cool. They were bringing all the drugs into the country.
1: You just have to mention Blow.
0: Had to. Oh, I'm sorry, Perry. I'm sorry. Never mind. All right, so I think
1: I've been clean for decades,
0: and that's
1: now.
0: Wonderful. I'm glad. I didn't mean to cause no problems.
1: I don't have any issues. I don't drink. I don't smoke. I don't do.
0: We're drugs. Getting calls that are just showing the issue. Mm. And, you know, black people. I don't know what that is. As long as I'm doing well, everybody's doing well. I don't know what your problem is. Why are you complaining? That's really what it is. That's just unfortunate. Let me go to Jim. Jim, you're on VON. Perry, can you take it? You good, Perry? Okay. Jim, VON.
2: Okay, well, anyways, I was just going to say, at least the Sox aren't moving out of the state or out of Chicago, so we should be thankful that they're going to keep the business locally and provide employment for local people. Because Willie Wilson, when he's campaigning, he talks very well, for example, when companies leave Illinois and Chicago, the business and local jobs go with them. And this is why we have such a dearth of business in Illinois and Cook County, because taxes and everything else essentially says businesses stay out. We have people that don't seem to appreciate what it takes to generate business and retain business here so people can stay gainfully employed.
0: Jim, let me ask you a question.
2: Yes, ma'am.
0: You're from South Elgin, but have you always lived there?
2: Well, I had a home. It's my radio handle. I'm actually from Oak Park initially.
0: Oak Park.
2: I lived in Chicago for 7 years, dental school when I was first married. And then I moved out west because I like the open country spaces a little bit, and I hate all the traffic that's present in Chicago.
0: I got you. It's a lot of issues. I get it. Has there ever been, in any of the places that you lived, has there ever been a black man on the ballot that you could vote for?
2: Yes.
0: And did you vote for that person? Who was that person?
2: Jesse White, for example.
0: Okay. Other than Jesse White, other than the least offensive, who else?
2: Oh, now, why do you say that?
0: That's what the governor said. So has there ever been a black man other than Jesse White, who everyone has acknowledged is someone who that was, he's a secretary of state. Has there ever been a black man that you voted for on a ballot?
2: Yeah, I hate to say it. There probably has. There's some local elections, but I forgot. It's been a while now. Out in Kane County, there's a guy that ran for
0: that guy.
2: Some local races and
3: yeah,
2: things.
3: Harman Kane. Would you please?
0: That guy. Okay, no, I was just wondering because you talk about Dr. Willie Wilson, but I'd be hard-pressed to think that you would even vote for him if you were living in the city of Chicago. I don't think you'd vote for him.
2: You know what? You know what his platforms is? Like I was just saying, he correctly describes what happens when businesses leave.
0: I'm not talking about that. He might have the best platform in the world, but it doesn't feel like you would vote for him.
1: He just has brown children around the world.
0: Okay, thanks, Jim, before this gets way too personal. I just don't feel like, I think Jim picks out little things about people and says that I'm
1: about
0: them.
1: Special black people.
0: That's why he gave me, hold on. I asked him the question. And he said Jesse White. And that's the person who's been safe.
1: Yes, I'm white, yes.
0: That's the one who's been safe. But I don't think he'd ever
1: He's an acceptable Negro.
0: The governor said least offensive. Hey, guys, you know what? The talk about all of this. We're talking about the president. He's basically about to demolish the Kennedy Center. I know that Congresswoman Joyce Beatty out of Ohio has done a yeoman's job of saying bypass the Congress, which is our job, in order to do this because we're not going to let you do it. To me, this is not a major issue. I think he's going to go ahead and demolish it. I think he's going to let the court catch up with him.
1: It doesn't even matter. He will do a middle of the night demolition.
0: I think that dude would do it in the broad daylight. I don't even think he'd do it in the middle of the night.
1: Well, this is my
0: question.
1: He doesn't
0: even care.
1: This is my question. Mm-hmm. How many Americans are ready to make a human chain around the Kennedy Center?
0: To stop it. That's a good point. And there should be a 24-hour.
1: But
0: first,
1: Kennedy
0: I'm going to need a couple of Kennedys to stand up and say something about it. Because I don't even hear anything from them. And this is named after a member of their family who gave them everything. I don't hear none of them talk about it. I know Maria Shriver wrote a 2-page letter. I wasn't reading 2 pages of nothing. I'm not hearing Robert Fitzgerald Kennedy Jr. say anything about it. I'm not hearing Caroline Kennedy. He has a daughter that's still alive, Barry. I'm not hearing anybody else say anything about this center. My thing is, yeah, he doesn't believe in the rule of law. That's the problem that I have with it. And the idea that he wants to bogart his way into doing all of this stuff because he knows that when he passes, no one's going to put any monument to him.
1: But you're not going to the root of why he's doing this.
0: What's the root?
1: The erasure of culturally significant American heroes and icons, which include the former presidents Obama and Kennedy.
0: Isn't that what you do? Isn't that what they did in Germany? Isn't that like the first step to really taking over?
1: Pop culturally.
0: Yeah, that's it.
1: Are the biggest heroes of presidents outside of the George Washingtons,
0: the Lincolns, Roosevelt,
1: the James Madisons, right, Roosevelts, and that sort of
0: right
1: thing. It's Barack Obama and John F. Kennedy that defined generations, defined change in America. And listen, I don't even understand the big whoop-de-doo about John F. Kennedy Jr. All of the legislation happened under under Lyndon Baines Johnson.
0: That's right. And had he lived, people would have seen that.
1: Yes.
0: But because he was assassinated.
1: Because he was very reticent. This man had no intention of signing a Civil Rights Act.
0: Not whatsoever.
1: A Fair Housing Act.
0: None whatsoever.
1: Act.
0: None of it. They had to drag him to even bring in the federal to bring the federal guard in when they were burning up Mississippi.
1: Exactly.
0: But he captured the imagination of all of that nonsense.
1: Was a hope and change.
0: And that's all he cares about is that he wants to have that. And he knows that he can't leave it to people once he dies because he's been so divisive. He knows that he has to do it while he's alive.
1: No, that's not true. He doesn't even think he's divisive.
0: Okay.
1: He thinks he represents...
0: He knows that people are not doing this for him when he dies. You're telling me that you think that he thinks...
1: Yes.
0: I don't think so.
1: He's that delusional. Yes.
0: Okay.
1: I do believe that he doesn't think that... He thinks, really, and I'm talking about
0: he just has to see
1: Donald
0: his name
1: Trump,
0: in lights.
1: He just seeing his name. Yeah. That arch, the... Just
0: nonsense.
1: The gold and these... He wants to put a 20-foot statue... Something bigger than the Martin Luther King statue.
0: Representative Joyce Beatty. Representative Joyce Beatty out of Ohio is the person who led the charge. And I will say this. I was about to take issue because there are so many things that the black community needs or what have you all over. But it sounds like her district is doing pretty well. Median income of over $75,000 a year.
1: Okay.
0: She's worth $4.3 million. And I'm saying... Maybe she does have time.
1: Okay.
0: Our congressman wouldn't have time. Because I see what's going on
1: Not
0: here.
1: Not our congressman.
0: She has time. 773-591-1690. We're going to take your calls, but we're also going to talk a little bit about what it means to be a black Jew during these times with all of the controversy around Israel. We'll be right back after this break
1: really
0: for news,
1: there?
0: Traffic, and weather.
4: Good afternoon, Chicago. I'm Logan Page, and here's what's happening in your local and national news. A new University of Illinois Chicago study finds Bummer-Creighton has the city's largest Latino population, with more than 57,000 Latino residents. The neighborhood's largest group is Mexican, followed by Puerto Rican, Central American, and South American communities. The study also highlights the diversity of Latino communities across Chicago's southwest, southeast, and northwest sides. In other news, Cook County Crime Stoppers says it could be forced to shut down by January 1st without stable funding. The group's president, Paul Rutherford, says he has used credit cards to help pay tip rewards as the organization runs out of money. About 95% of the group's cases come from Chicago, and its hotline received more than 5,000 calls between January 1st and August 31st. In other news, Governor Gavin Newsom has signed an executive order to speed up independent oversight and safety checks for advanced AI systems. The order brings together outside experts who have 2 months to recommend stronger safety rules, including independent audits, safety plans, and possible emergency shutoff systems for advanced AI. Newsom says California will continue developing regulations covering AI safety, privacy, and cybersecurity. And Amazon's Fall Prime Day event returns October 6th and 7th with deals on technology tools, home essentials, and everyday items. 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
4: Good afternoon, Chi-Town. I'm Logan Page, and here is your traffic update. Dan Ryan, downtown on 95th. Stop and go traffic, 26 minutes. I-57, Ryan, I-80. 3-minute delay, 18 minutes. Bishop Ford, Ryan, I-80, 94. Stop and go traffic due to road work, 26 minutes. Stevenson, New Sabo Lakeshore Drive to the Tri-State, slow go, 39 minutes. Eisner, Wolfto Post Office, stop and go traffic, 33 minutes. Kennedy Downtown to O'Hare, stop and go traffic, 47 minutes. And Edens, Montrose Lake Cook, smooth sailing, 15 minutes. 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Today, partly sunny and muggy, high 25 and a low of 63. Tomorrow, periods of rain, high 81 and a low of 66. In our city, it's currently 71 degrees and mostly cloudy. I'm Logan Page, and that's your traffic and weather update.

0: to take a couple of these calls here on the Ken Dungan Show, 773-591-69. Sure, go right ahead, Perry.
1: I'm going to tell you my position about Jim.
0: Okay.
1: I am a believer that you do not entertain white people who laugh at you. I am not going to entertain Jim.
0: That's fair.
1: On this radio station. When Trump first started running, I told him, admit that your party and Trump supporters are racist. He says, we're not racist. I said, well, then I can't talk to you because what I see and what I hear says otherwise. This is a black-owned radio station. Mm-hmm. I am not going to allow someone like him on my watch.
0: Yeah.
1: Y'all can do whatever you want, but on my watch, after almost 50 years in this business and having to deal with people like him, mm-hmm. I don't have to.
0: Got it.
1: And I'm not.
0: Got it. Got it. That's fair. Black Gold, you're on VON.
2: Hello.
0: Hello.
2: What's that? I just called to say, JB, Prisker, I'm looking forward to meeting you. You know, I haven't met you. Y'all was one of the main ones that voted for you. You know, and listen, I'm pledging to God. You see, it's no faking, no shaking here.
0: Okay.
2: It's all about pledging.
0: All right. All right. I want to thank you for that, but we're trying to get some comments. Cheryl, you're on VON.
3: Hi, Kim.
0: Hi.
3: And Perry. How are you? I'll be really quick.
0: Okay.
3: So it took VP Kamala Harris only 107 days to almost beat the orange man, right?
0: Mm-hmm.
3: Will she get the support, in your opinion, of black women who've lost their jobs, the white gay males that didn't get what they wanted, the black man that didn't like her because she had a white husband, and they're unemployed as well? What is it going to take for her to do something maybe in 365 days?
1: I hope that she's gone for good.
0: I don't know.
1: I'm just going to say this, Kimya. Because you know what? Her time has come and gone. It was the same thing with Hillary. In my opinion,
0: mm-hmm.
1: I voted for her. I supported her. I wore my pearls. I wore my verses.
3: Okay.
1: Her time has come and gone. We're in a new era.
3: 107 days.
1: We don't need any oldness. I am a relic.
3: Young.
1: I'm a relic.
3: She's in her 50s.
1: I'm a relic. I'm looking for something different. I'm with the young people. I'm not with you old people. I'm not with you.
3: Young people are
1: going to
3: vote for her.
1: They didn't vote for her then, and they're not going to vote for her now.
0: I'm not going to do it according to age.
1: It doesn't have anything to do with age.
0: It has more to me to do with the strength of what you're willing to do.
1: Yes.
0: And the things that I hear her saying sound exactly how they sounded beforehand. I don't hear. She says what is politically expedient.
1: Yes.
0: She says what's it politically. She says what is
3: president.
0: Well, I can't tell you that. I don't know. I think that you might have. I think you may have another Republican because they're willing to get out here and wreck everything to get their friend
3: come back in because you're mad at Kamala.
0: No, I didn't. No one's saying being mad.
1: No one's mad.
0: No one's saying being mad.
1: People are saying she was a wonderful candidate. Her time has come and gone.
3: Okay.
1: Guess what?
0: What does that have to do? What has she said differently after the 107 days? I'm asking you, what has she said to me?
3: You haven't been listening.
0: I'm listening to you. I'm trying to give you a couple of seconds, but you're about to lose the couple of seconds that I'm giving you.
3: I voted for her, and I want her to win again.
0: Okay, I thank you very much. You didn't answer my question.
1: Go ahead, move on.
0: We're going to talk now with someone who is trying to do great things. Not trying to do. She is doing great things in the community. She first came on the scene that I first knew about her when I was first getting my start at VON. She founded an organization. She did something that few people do. She saw that there was a problem. She formulated a solution, and she enacted that solution, and it has been a long-term solution. She found that children were being killed on her street. children, mothers, people indiscriminately being killed. And she said, you know what, if mothers sit out here, and it also went to include men later on, mothers and fathers, men and women sit out here, we can bring this violence down.
1: And they stopped killing the people on the block.
0: They definitely did.
1: And, I had the pleasure of meeting her.
0: Of her meeting her, too.
1: Yes, and I love her.
0: She founded Mothers and Men Against Senseless Killings Mask in 2015. Following the shooting death of Lucille Barnes, who was someone who was very important to the community. She is also, what you may not know about her, she is a rabbi. She is a Jew. She is a rabbi. But Tamar, you got to turn your radio down or take me off speaker. You have to do one of the two.
4: I have you in my earbud.
0: Oh, okay.
4: So hold on one
0: thank
4: second.
0: Thank you. She has been working on preventing.
4: Is that better?
0: Much better. Working on preventing gun violence, addressing the underlying causes of poverty. And we are talking about someone when people put up obstacles, especially to her doing her work, she just built something new in order to make sure she can do her work to help this community. Tamar Manasseh, we want to thank you so much for coming on to the Ken Duncan Show today.
4: I want to thank you for having me. Hi, guys.
1: Hi.
4: I love this conversation. This is a good one.
0: Right. Yeah, we know.
1: It is.
0: So first of all, you are, what would you call, because we are used to, like, for example, we go to Soul Vegetarian. We know we call them the Black Israelites. Are you a Black Israelite or are you a Jew?
4: No,
0: are you
4: I'm a Jew.
0: You are a Jew.
4: I am a Jew. There's no difference. There is no difference. That is a difference that people from outside of our community want to create, but that is not a difference. Within the community, it's not. I am a Jew, hard stop. And anybody that has a problem with me being a Jew, they can call themselves something else.
1: Okay.
0: Oh, okay.
1: I like that.
0: Okay, that's clear. We know that we are coming up. We're on the what you would call the high holidays. Is that correct?
4: Yes, ma'am.
0: Correct.
4: Mm-hmm.
0: The Jewish New Year, as well as Yom Kippur, Yom Kippur. Which are two holidays that are huge, the two most holy day. I know Yom Kippur is the most holy day in the Jewish faith. And I will tell you this, Tamar, I went to lab. So mm-hmm. I went to school with a lot of Jewish people, and on at least Yom Kippur, a lot of the children were not in school. I mean, these are things that I grew up
4: knowing. For the whole month, nobody was at school.
0: At school, right. We had more Jewish kids at my school than we had Black, so I was very familiar with it. And it's always been on my radar, these holidays. This year, I'm not hearing so much about these holidays, and I'm trying to figure out what is going on inside of the Jewish community with respect to, is it that people are not talking as much about it now, especially on this topic of Israel? I want to know what is the perspective of a Black person who is Jewish on the discussion about Israel?
4: My perspective, it's chaos within the Jewish community, right? Especially within the American Jewish community, right? You got to remember, Israel is, 77 years old? My mama is older than Israel,
0: okay,
4: right? And so for a while, there was an agreement.
1: I was in Israel for his 72nd birthday, and you were there on the 73rd.
0: Something like that. We both were able to take a trip to Israel.
1: Yeah.
0: And were able to just see. We weren't able to see what's going on right now.
4: Right.
0: Right?
4: There is a thing, I always say, I will not let your politics corrupt my faith, right? Mm-hmm. My faith is older than the state of Israel. My relationship with God is older than the state of Israel. Black Jews in this city predates a lot of people's trips into Ellis Island. So we've been here for a long time. Mm-hmm. So when you say Black people, when I think of Zionists as a Jew who is Black, I think of, we've been singing that song, Marching to Zion, for 200 years. Marching to Zion meant you were going upwards, you were going up north, you were running away, right? Mm-hmm. So I grew up singing that song at my synagogue, at my temple. So when you say Zion to me, it does not, it's not political. It's not political. It's an ideal, right? It's this place that we're all trying to reach. It's definitely not the state of Israel. It's not, right?
0: Yeah.
4: And when you conflate religion with your faith, with politics, it's never good. And I think we're seeing a lot of that kind of confusion happening within the Jewish community, not just here in America, but globally. There are people who still do believe in God. They aren't atheists. They still want to have a connection with God. Mm-hmm. But the politics of it gets in the way. Mm-hmm. And the beauty of being Black and Jewish is I never had to decide. I never had to pick. Black folks weren't invited to Israel in 1948. Mm. So, no, you know what I mean? That wasn't something we even discussed. We didn't discuss the state of Israel when I was growing up. That probably is about 30 years ago, right? And then we start talking more about it, but still, their politics were not our politics.
1: So how did you reckon with this? How do you reckon with the politics? When you look at a Benjamin Netanyahu, and you have people like Macklemore calling out what is an apartheid and a genocidal campaign
0: right.
1: in Gaza. How do you, as a Black woman, you know, mm-hmm. a nurturer, you know, mm-hmm. we are Mother Earth. How yeah. do you, and I'm not, you know, condemning your, I just want to know, how do you, you know.
0: I want to know, do you take, because the biggest thing with Macklemore and Ed Sheeran, for example,
1: right.
0: Ed Sheeran would not take a stand at all.
1: Right.
0: And Macklemore said, you yes. not taking a stand is taking a stand.
1: Exactly.
0: Do you have to? Or do is you, this, do you right. have a position
1: do you,
0: on
1: do
0: this?
1: Do you have to have a position?
4: Me, personally, you don't. I don't. Because right now, there's a kid was gunned down. He got, 50 times on 42nd and Wentworth the other night. And it is igniting a gang war in this city that, I mean, it's probably going to be one for the ages.
0: Yeah,
4: and we all need to be on the lookout for that.
0: The guy Q50, so, they have the video of him being exactly. shot by all the
4: rounds. My thing is, while I am acutely aware of everyone else's genocide, I'm also aware of ours.
0: Wow.
4: We are smack dab in the middle of it. And we don't even notice it, right? Because right. they're not talking about it. It's not on the news. It's not part of a campaign. We're not being forced to choose between whether the life of young Black men and Black women and Black kids, if it matters or not. That's not the choice anymore. It's Gaza or it's Israel. It's one of the two. I don't have time to pick. I'm too worried about keeping my kids alive. Right?
0: So when you watch these discussions become the topic of all the aldermen in the city council
1: and all of the elected officials
0: and we're talking about the state reps yeah. and them doing resolutions.
4: Yeah, everybody got to pick.
0: How does that make you feel when you see what you're having to do and the money that you have to raise to try and save and help Black people in these communities?
4: It hurts.
0: Yeah.
4: It's hurtful, right? Because it says we don't care about what you're trying to do. We don't care about the lies you're trying to say. What we want you to do is care about what we want you to care about, but I can't. I got a son.
0: Yeah.
4: I got a grandson, right? Yeah. I have a 30-year-old daughter. I can't just care about what you want me to care about. I have to care about them. And you can't represent me if you don't care about them, too.
1: Come on
0: now. Oh, my goodness.
4: So it has really changed the way that I look at who we vote for, who wants our votes, the things that are there campaigning on. There's no way you are running for office in a ward like the 6th Ward.
0: Oh,
4: God. Anywhere on the south side or the west
0: you
4: side.
0: Just brought it home. You
4: talking to me about Israel?
0: Hold on, because we have to take this break, and I want to know what you're working on, because mm-hmm. you know I'm in the 6th Ward, and I know the battles that you had with the last alderman.
4: Okay.
0: I'm mm-hmm. sensing that you're having battles with this one. What mm-hmm. is the path forward? Tell us about that event, and we're going to do
1: there
0: that
1: is
0: more right
1: no
0: after
1: path
0: this
1: forward
0: break.
1: With the current mm-hmm. alderman, and there was no path forward with the last one.
0: Yeah, we'll mm-hmm. see. We'll be right back.
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1: Cooking has always been like therapy to me. 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
6: Good afternoon, Chicago. I'm Logan Page, and here is your traffic update. Dan Ryan downtown on 95th. Stop and go traffic. 22 minutes, I-57, Ryan's I-80, slow go, 19 minutes, Bishop Ford, Ryan's I-80, 94, stop and go traffic due to road work, and please be cautious, there is an accident reported, Bishop Ford at Sibley Boulevard, 27 minutes, Stevenson to Sample Lakeshore Drive to the Dry State, slow go, 30 minutes, Eisenhower, Wolfto Post Office, stop and go traffic, and please be cautious, there is a disabled vehicle causing the left lane to be blocked. Eisenhower at Costner Avenue, 31 minutes. Kennedy downtown to O'Hare. Stop and go traffic, 46 minutes. And Eden's, Montrose Cook. Smooth sailing, 17 minutes. 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Today, partly sunny and muggy, high of 75 and a low of 63. Tomorrow, periods of rain, high of 81 and a low of 66. In our city, it's currently 71 degrees and mostly cloudy. I'm Logan Page, and that's your traffic and weather update on WVON 1690.
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0: And we are back, guys. This has been so much fun being with you. Me and Perry really appreciate being able to come in on this Friday. We're talking with Rabbi Tamar Manasseh. And, you know, I want you to tell about the event and the tie-in to Yom Kippur. But yep. Then I also want you to talk about what you are trying to do over in the Sixth Ward and the battle that you've had through now two administrations.
1: Oh, no. I'm not. Didn't I just say this is Noraim, Yomim Noraim? These are the days of all where you should be spiritually cleaning house mm-hmm. and, you know, taking a self-assessment and really taking stock of, you know, everything that's good that you want to keep and everything that you don't want to take into a new year with you.
0: Right.
1: And you know what I don't want to say? I don't want to take any other drama okay. that I've had with any alderman, any elected official.
0: Okay, but this is like the days before. This is just the days before, though. this is right before.
1: That they are all temporary,
0: oh,
1: right?
0: Okay.
1: When you sit on the corner for so long, it's like you just got to wait them out because they're going to be gone before I am.
0: That makes sense.
1: Right?
0: That makes sense.
1: And so it doesn't make, I just can't engage with that anymore. You know what I mean? It's not getting me anywhere.
0: Got it.
1: It's actually doing the very opposite, right? I've been sitting on a corner for over a decade, and I still don't have a bathroom. I'm still paying for a porta potty. That's what it's like.
0: That's what it's like.
1: You know what I'm saying? So the event on I'm using Yom Kippur because I always do try to make sure that my Jewishness is always metabolized with my blackness
2: as
1: at the same
2: should.
1: Time.
2: That's your purpose. That's
1: I
2: part of your
1: always
2: purpose.
1: Use one. Informs the other all the time. So I can't go

0: And I said, it's going to take us 3 years to get you a pardon. And as we're talking about this, there are other young people, and other people not so young, outside listening to the conversation. Everybody kind of starts saying, well, I need one too. Can I get one? Can you help me? Mm-hmm. Can you? And it just became this refrain.
1: I mean, the fact that it was a refrain was scary. I mean, yeah. Just the fact that you are telling me that this was not my reality as a child.
0: Mm. No, not mine either, right? Yeah. I did not know that it was that bad. So it either is a pardon or an expungement, but I would say at least 3 out of every 5 black folks in poor wards need this, right? Oh, for one reason or another, right?
1: Yeah.
0: And so the thing about Yom Kippur is God created a holiday for you because God made you, and God knew what you were going to do before you knew what you were going to do. You're not perfect. You're going to make mistakes. You're going to have a time when you can stop, you can repent, you can atone, you can take stock of what you've done, and you can return. It's called making teshuvah. You go back to God.
2: Okay.
0: And I tell people all the time, you are not the worst thing you've ever
2: but
0: done.
2: But we have to know what you're going to do because we're literally up
0: I'm
2: on the
0: sorry.
2: Break.
0: So what we're doing on noon on Monday, which is Yom Kippur, we're actually going to be inviting people who are ex-offenders to join us. There will be lawyers there. If you need a pardon, the event is called Pardon Me. Mm-hmm. And we are literally going to be helping people petition
2: Where will
0: for
2: it be?
0: A pardon. Right on the corner of 75th and Stewart on the block. And then that evening, we will be breaking the fast together. There will be food. We will be blowing the shofar. We will close out Yom Kippur together. So if you've never had that experience, you are more than welcome to come out and join us.
2: Guys, if you know someone who needs to be pardoned or who needs to have their records expunged, you want to be on 75th and Stewart.
1: On the block.
2: On the block on Monday.
0: Noon on Monday.
2: At
0: yes.
2: noon. Thank you so much, Tamara. We really appreciate you coming
0: Thank
2: on with
0: you
2: us.
1: Tamara, you're one of my sheroes. You're one of my sheroes.
0: I love you, too. I love you, too. Happy New Year.
2: Same
0: to all
2: you.
0: Who celebrate.
2: Same to you. And
0: right.
2: Perry, you're one of my sheroes.
1: And
2: so
1: you're
2: thank you
1: one
2: so
1: of my
2: much
1: heroes.
2: For being here, guys.
1: And my Logan.
2: It was a great show.
1: I don't know what the hell that jerk chicken tip thing is you got going there, but you know I don't do no chicken tips or turkey tips.
2: All right. I don't know about Terry's dietary habits, but guys, we want to thank you so much. We hope you have a great, great, great weekend. Kendall Moore is in the house.
1: Yeah.
2: And so he's got some great discussions
1: you think
2: for you.
1: They'll ask us back?
2: I don't know.
1: I don't know. I doubt it.
2: I don't know. But we had a good time, guys.
1: After this
2: Have
1: one.
2: A great weekend. Be safe out there. And we love you.
1: We Talk love you.

0: Good evening, Chicago. I'm Logan Page, and here are your news headlines. Illinois EPA releases climate action plan. Investigation finds problems inside Illinois county jails. Illinois residents file claims over Midway Blitz. Future of Sky coach Tyler Marsh up in the air. And Converse apologizes over a controversial ad image. National news from the Black Information Network is up next on Chicago's only urban talk radio station, 1690 AM WVON, Berwyn, Chicago.
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2: A Michigan man is hospitalized after driving through a fence at Dingle Park in the city of Ecorse and crashing into the Detroit River.
3: I seen a guy we went around and he went flying. He drove off the cliff and everything.
2: Witnesses say police and firefighters responded quickly and rescued the driver from the water. Authorities have not released his condition or what caused the crash. Jeffrey Lee has been executed in Alabama after being convicted of killing two people during a pawn shop robbery in 2000. Lee was put to death by lethal injection after a previous execution date was delayed over concerns about the state's use of nitrogen gas. And Nicki Minaj and actor Dean Cain are set to serve as judges at the Small Business Administration's Million Dollar Pitch Competition in Washington, D.C. Five entrepreneurs will compete for a $1 million cash prize in the Trump administration's Shark Tank-style event. Get BIN News Now on demand 24/7 on the iHeartRadio app. Back to Terry McCready.
4: The Congressional Black Caucus Foundation reaching a half-century mark as its annual legislative conference in Washington, D.C. continues through Sunday. The Black Information Network's senior correspondent Andrea Coleman caught up with Virginia's 4th District Congresswoman Jennifer McClellan.
5: Redistricting that started last year. You know, your state actually went through and from a Democratic perspective actually was successful in redrawing your map

0: and getting, what, about 4 or 5 additional seats or something like that, and then your Supreme Court struck that down. Mm-hmm. When you look at the current standing, it looks like Republicans are set to gain more seats than Democrats based on the redistricting in these redistricting states, right?
1: I would push back on that. So having sat through 2 redistricting cycles as a state legislator, redistricting is done based on voting data that makes certain assumptions. In Texas and in Florida, for example, Republicans redistricted making assumptions about how the Latino vote would go. Mm. And I think based on immigration policy, on the cost of living crisis, I think they're going to be surprised that some of their assumptions of who is going to vote for them aren't going to bear out to be the truth. So that's why we are seeing races that we didn't expect to be competitive are now competitive. In the Senate, we've got a chance to win in both Texas and in Florida. And before they started these redistricting wars, you know, we didn't think that was the case. So I think that redistricting, while is a challenge, is a challenge that we're ready for, and I think that Republicans are going to be surprised at the turnout.
2: BIN's senior correspondent Andrea Coleman. The multi-day legislative event wrapping up on Sunday and features over 100 forums on issues and priorities impacting Black communities. The man who sprayed Minnesota's Black representative Ilhan Omar with apple cider vinegar back in January will spend 14 months behind bars after reaching a plea deal with prosecutors. 55-year-old Anthony Kazmierczak received the maximum sentence for his federal charges of assaulting a U.S. officer. Prosecutors recommending between 8 and 14 months in prison, citing Kazmierczak's guilty plea in May. The defendant purchased tickets to that Minneapolis town hall weeks in advance. A live stream of the event showed Kazmierczak standing and yelling at Omar, who was standing at the podium. All right, he'll sign it. That's what Maryland's Black Governor Wes Moore said about a statewide data center moratorium if it makes it to his desk. Moore is in step with other governors and elected officials calling for a freeze on new data center development. 13 of the old line state's 24 jurisdictions have implemented temporary bans on data center development. I'm Terry McCree for the Black Information Network.
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4: The reality is every generation experiences a technology powerful enough to change society. Transistor radios were replaced by boomboxes. 8-track tapes were replaced by cassettes, cassettes by discs. Landlines were replaced by cell phones. Television was replaced by cable, then satellite. Now everybody is streaming. However, this generation will inherit the first technology that can imitate thought itself. And all of us must decide how we will embrace artificial intelligence. AI is the first technology that will require us to set moral parameters for its usage. We must now decide what AI should be allowed and what should be prohibited. We must decide what happens to creativity, labor, truth, privacy, empathy, and democracy, and who will benefit. What will we require to remain uniquely human?
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11: 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I'm Logan Page, and here is your traffic update. Dan Ryan, downtown on 95th. Slow go, 21 minutes. I-57, Ryan, I-80. Slow moving traffic due to primarily reduced speeds on the outbound curve. 16 minutes. Bishop Ford, Ryan, I-80, 94. Please be cautious. There is a disabled vehicle on the right shoulder. Bishop Ford at King Drive, 25 minutes. And please be cautious, there is another accident reported. Bishop Ford at Sibley Boulevard, Stevenson through Sambo Lakeshore Drive to the Dry State. Slow go, 26 minutes. Eisenhower Wolf to a post office. There is a disabled vehicle causing the left lane to be blocked. Eisenhower at Gassner Avenue, 30 minutes. Kennedy downtown to O'Hare. Stop and go traffic, 47 minutes. And Edens, Montrose Lake Cook, 2-minute delay, 18 minutes. 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The Cougars are making history in their inaugural NCAA Division I football season, and they are back on the road this Saturday, taking on Butler University in Indianapolis, Indiana. 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Go Cougars! Tomorrow, periods of rain, high of 81 and a low of 66. Today, partly sunny and muggy, high of 75 and a low of 63. In our city, it's currently 71 degrees and cloudy. I'm Logan Page, and that's your traffic and weather update on WVON 1690.
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0: VON. Good evening, everyone, and welcome to the Kendall Moore Show. I'm Kendall Moore. Happy Friday to everybody. We're streaming live at www.von.com, where you are also on iHeartRadio. As I typically begin, let me welcome my co-host, Mona Lisa.
1: Hey, hey.
0: How you doing, sis?
1: I'm good. How are you today?
0: I am well. Looking fantastic.
1: Thank you.
0: I see you braids. I see. What is that right there?
1: It says it's a bead.
0: All right, well, tell me what that's about.
1: You know, it's the jewels. It's all about, you know, enhancing all your hair, your beauty, all the good stuff. You can't just go out here playing. And plus, it makes me different.
0: Well, you're beautiful. Let me make sure we get that.
1: I appreciate you.
0: But look, you came in here and you're rocking.
1: Thank you.
0: What's the symbolism behind that?
1: Well, it's deeper than that. I mean, we got things like
0: The spiritual. Because they're like crystals or something like that, right?
1: Well, not crystals, because hold on. I don't do the crystals.
0: But you don't do crystals.
1: Oh, no. I'm all about just me and Jesus. We good.
0: Okay.
1: I don't need to go to crystals and rocks. I'm going to leave that for anybody else.
0: Remember when Tina Turner was going through her thing?
1: I just pray and keep it to God. We good. We don't need none of that. But it's more as an accessory to pop it out. I do believe in women wearing jewelry, popping things out. Even in the Bible, it speaks about women wearing jewelry. It represents just who you are, the status of who you are. I'm a queen. So that's what
0: absolutely
1: it is.
0: You are. Yes. All of our sisters are. You know, I ain't got nothing but love for our sisters out there representing. And you always come in here representing, doing your business.
1: Thank you. Yourself. So wait. Your shirt says, you got to read his shirt, guys.
0: You know what? Check me out right now.
1: Well, we can't say it. I don't know if we can say it.
0: I'm going to just show it to the
1: camera. Oh, my. Yeah.
0: Yeah.
1: It says,
0: own your effing power.
1: Wow.
0: Own your effing power.
1: I love that. That's exactly
0: what it says.
1: That's a statement that I was like,
0: man,
1: okay.
0: Man, all of us should be wearing that right now.
1: All this craziness
0: that's going on in the world, especially with Trump doing all this. First of all, what's up, Turbine? What's up with the man on the ones and twos, man?
2: What's up, everybody? How you feeling? I'm feeling good.
0: Yeah, man. The Latin Matthew McConaughey. Yeah, I'm feeling well. How about yourself, brother?
2: Latin Matthew McConaughey. I've been working on this for you, buddy. Because you heard with this last couple weeks, but orale.
1: Wow. I mean, this man is like magical. All he says is the right things. That was awesome. I don't know what that means.
2: I figured, Latin McConaughey, I might as well make it mine.
0: You know, you kill me every week, man.
1: Translation, what was that?
2: It's all right.
0: From Matthew McConaughey, from his movies, you know what I'm saying?
1: It's making sense.
0: Yeah. Matter of fact, I saw McConaughey a couple weeks ago. He was on Fallon.
1: Nice.
0: He was on Fallon in Texas. They were playing Ohio State 2 weeks ago.
1: Okay.
0: And McConaughey was on there. And I swear, I just paused to look at it because I was like, look at Turbine.
2: You funny. I take that as a compliment.
0: It is. Man, folks, we have a fantastic show in store for you. How do you follow up attorney Kimberly Agoin and the one and only original Perry Small? I mean, when I say high energy, I'm talking about the DOC. High energy. Perry and Kimberly.
2: They was having a great time.
0: I'm talking about, now that's a Friday night lead-in show.
1: I agree.
0: If I can say that, you can't help but be on 1,000 following Perry and them attorney are going.
1: The room is still has the energy.
0: Man, those ladies know their stuff. They are amazing.
1: Yes.
0: First of all, Kimberly does not play. Do not play with her.
1: Do not.
0: And do not. Damn, people know.
1: Perry is OG Bobby Johnson.
0: Oh my God. Boy, Perry will cut you up and chew you and spit you out and then put you back in the mouth and then spit you back out. Anyway, man, big shout to Attorney Agoin and Perry Small. Tonight, ladies and gentlemen, when we come back, listen, part of some of the things that we are going to be talking about, Lincoln Way East, the determination for the punishment, it came out, it broke earlier today. Mm. We're going to lead with that. Because there's a few things that I want to get off of my chest as it relates to it. And, you know, people oftentimes, I'm misinterpreted because of my passion for us as a people and the lack of respect and the show of disdain to all of us across the board. And what happened earlier today with those kids being let off for absolutely the free. Hell yeah, I got something to say about that.
1: Mm.
0: Here's the other thing that we certainly will be taking up this for this show.
1: Mm-hmm.
0: You know, Melissa, Governor Pritzker released a commercial about AI.
1: Yeah.
0: In contrast to President Trump, because Trump, with his dumb self, he was like, hey, we don't need guardrails. You guys go and do whatever the hell you want to do with this. And I have a story for both you and Turbine and our WVON listeners.
1: Great.
0: Because I used AI yesterday. When we return, let me tell you and let me tell y'all what happened.
1: Oh, my.
0: Yeah, it's real out here in the streets.
1: Wow.
0: It's real out here in the streets. Folks, do not touch that dial. Of course, it's Friday night, so go ahead, buckle up. It's the Kendall Moore Show. We're back in a moment.
3: 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He'll be back in a moment.
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14: Good evening, Chicago. I'm Logan Page, and here is your traffic update. Dan Ryan, downtown on 95th, slow go, 21 minutes. I-57, Ryan's I-80, slow moving traffic, 16 minutes. Bishop Ford, Ryan's I-80, 94. There is a disabled vehicle on the right shoulder, Bishop Ford at King Drive, 25 minutes, and please be cautious. There is an accident reported, Bishop Ford at Sibley Boulevard, Stevenson, DuSable, Lakeshore Drive, and the Dry State, slow go, 24 minutes. Eisenhower, Wolfdo Post Office, stop and go traffic, 29 minutes. Kennedy downtown to O'Hare, stop and go traffic, 45 minutes. And Eden's, Montrose Lake Cook, smooth sailing, 16 minutes. 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Today, partly sunny and muggy, high of 75 and a low of 63. Tomorrow, periods of rain, high of 81 and a low of 66. In our city, it's currently 70 degrees, rainy and cloudy. I'm Logan Page, and that's your traffic and weather update on WVON 1690.
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0: WVON. Hey, listen, 591-1690 is the number. Mona Lisa's in the building. Turbine is on the ones and twos.
1: Yes.
0: It's Friday night, so he is showing out. And Logan is just walking past us, doing what she normally does. Hi,
1: heels.
0: Logan.
1: High and heels.
0: All right, so listen, let's get into this whole thing about Lincoln Way East students. The reason that I'm taking issue with this is because my son, he attends Home with Flossmore. He's
1: yes.
0: a freshman.
1: Wow.
0: Everybody who follows me on Facebook, my son is Connor,
1: okay.
0: 14 years old. He plays on the football team. He's a part of the HF community. HF has an enormous community. They have an enormous alumni.
1: Yes.
0: It's a great community to live in.
1: Yeah.
0: So here's the thing, right? It's a mixed community. You know, Attorney Kim Fox, a former person for Cook County,
1: yes.
0: she lives out there. Like,
1: absolutely.
0: To give you the level and the type of community that we do have out there. So it's home with Flossmore, it's Olympia Fields, it's Matteson, Illinois,
1: yeah.
0: It's Frankfort, et cetera, et cetera. So it's a very mixed community.
1: Yeah.
0: You know, those Lincoln Way East and Souths and all in them, they are out there. So, but here's the thing. This is why I take issue with it, right?
1: Okay.
0: So, today, the Lincoln Way District 210 School Board voted unanimously to allow the six students who were involved in the September 4th football game incident
1: mm-hmm.
0: to voluntarily withdraw from Lincoln Way East rather than go through a formal expulsion process.
1: Wow.
0: So let me stop right there and just say this. And this is why I say people misinterpret my passion for our people
1: yes.
0: as just me being a mean guy or I got a certain feeling about a certain class of people. No, that's not it. But we got to call a spade a spade.
1: I agree.
0: If those students were black, they would have been expelled the same day.
1: Yeah.
0: The parents would have got called in and they would have been kicked out of school.
1: Yeah.
0: That is number one. Now, these students, they were identified as being the ones who were involved in this. And again, I want to remind everybody, they were making monkey gestures, noises towards the home with Flossmore students and the fans. The superintendent, who was Scott Tingley, said that the district conducted an investigative oversight over the course of 8 days, including student interviews and a review of multiple video recordings and angles. The administration recommended expulsion for the students determined to have been involved. Instead, the parents chose to have the six students voluntarily withdraw, which means that they forfeit their student privileges at Lincoln Way East. So here's a fun fact. The district did not publicly identify the students or disclose individual disciplinary findings because of student privacy considerations.
1: Mm-hmm.
0: Now, I will be dipped in you know what and tarred had them students been black.
1: Or any other
0: Hispanic. Other ethnicity.
1: We have to call it the spade it is.
0: I don't understand why there's not any more outrage.
1: Yeah.
0: The parents are devastated, as well as the student body at both Lincoln Way East and Home with Flossmore. There was this whole big walkout.
1: They did the walkout.
0: You know, and it was a peaceful walkout.
1: It was.
0: But here's my thing.
1: Mm-hmm.
0: We as adults, people, you know, the administrators of the school,
1: yeah.
0: the superintendent, and everybody else involved, I personally do not think that it was right. 591-1690, that is the number. I want to hear what other people have to say about this.
1: Yeah.
0: But we got to go to Logan in just 1 second.
1: Okay.
0: But I'll take calls on the other side of this break with Logan to see how people are feeling. There's a lot of people stuck in traffic. That's why I love doing 6 o'clock.
1: Yes.
0: Because they get a chance to listen to us. They can call us and they can interact with us and do whatever they want to do and give us their opinions and all of that. I want to hear from you guys on this one. Right now, let's go to Logan.
2: Thank you so much, Kendall. Good evening. Here's what's happening in your local and national news. Illinois EPA has released a plan aimed at helping the state reach net zero greenhouse gas emissions by 2050. Illinois has already reduced emissions by 32% since 2005, but the report says additional action is needed across transportation, buildings, industry, agriculture, and waste. The plan calls for more electric vehicles, energy efficiency, and new regulations, and estimates the changes could produce $21 billion in annual net economic benefits by 2050. In other news, a new investigation finds Illinois County jails reported thousands of unusual incidents from 2019 through 2025, including fires, escapes, assaults, suicides, and the use of restraints and pepper spray. At least 63 jailed deaths during that period were not included in official state data. According to the investigation, more than 30,000 pages of records were reviewed, revealing concerns about staffing, mental health care, and state oversight. In other news, 15 Illinois residents have filed complaints against the Department of Homeland Security over alleged excessive force and wrongful detention during last year's Operation Midway Blitz. The complaints are the first step toward potentially filing federal lawsuits seeking monetary damages. Attorneys say DHS has 6 months to investigate and respond before the residents can move forward with lawsuits. In other news, Chicago Sky head coach Tyler Marsh is on the hot seat. He has led the team to a 15-26 record in his second season. Marsh told the media yesterday that he has not talked with Sky management about his job status. He hopes to have that discussion with the front office in the off season. Marsh says he wants to be back in Chicago. The Sky was blown out 110-80 last night by the Mystics at Wintrust Arena. The team will return to action tomorrow in Atlanta against the Dream. And Converse is apologizing or moving an ad and image from its Chuck 70X sneaker after people said it resembled Ku Klux Klan and lynching imagery. The campaign featuring K-pop star Karina launched globally in August. Converse says the resemblance was unintended, but acknowledged the image was deeply upsetting and said it is working to remove it from all platforms. I'm Logan Page, and that's happening in your news now on WVON 1690.
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2: Good evening, Chicago. I'm Logan Page, and here is your traffic update. Dan Ryan, downtown on 95th, Slogo, 17 minutes, I-57, Ryan's I-80. Slow moving traffic, 15 minutes. Bishop Ford, Ryan's I-80, 94. The accident has cleared Bishop Ford at Sibley Boulevard, but there is a disabled vehicle on the right shoulder, Bishop Ford at King Drive, 26 minutes. Stevenson, Duzama Lakeshore Drive to the Dry State, 5-minute delay, 23 minutes. Eisenhower, Wolfto Post Office, Slogo, 29 minutes. Kennedy downtown to O'Hare, bumper-to-bumper traffic, 45 minutes. And Eden's, Montrose Lee Cook, smooth sailing, 15 minutes. Weather for today, Chicago, partly sunny and muggy, high of 75 and a low of 63. Tomorrow, periods of rain, high of 81 and a low of 66. In our city, it's currently 71 degrees, rainy and cloudy. I'm Logan Page, and that's your traffic and weather update on WVON 1690.
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0: boy. How you feeling in there? How you feeling in there, my guy? Hey, welcome back, folks. We're 1690. We are AM. We're WBO. It's the Kendall Moore Show. Mona Lisa.
1: Yes, yes.
0: Turbine on the ones and twos. 591-1690. That is the number. The conversation. Mm. Man, this whole Lincoln Way East and their students, I really am. I am. You know what? It's just so much that's going on in this world with regards to the disrespect, the racism, the overt racism that is occurring and that is happening to us. I remember when Trump first got reelected, I went through this whole tirade about, you know, all these black people who voted for this man. You know, and I just recall vividly how upset I was that they would let a convicted felon again become president of the United States, a rapist, a xenophobe, all of these things. He's a racist guy. You can't chop it up any other type of way, except if, unless you put it into the classism category, because there's some people who have money who don't think that he's a racist. I'm talking about black people,
1: of course,
0: because they got money. So no, he's not a racist.
1: And some people don't got no money and still don't feel that
0: And still don't feel that way. They just hate black people for no obvious reason. They just hate black people, like especially the black pastors. You know, the black pastors hate black women being better than them. Let's have that conversation too. But anyway, let's get back to what we're talking about right here when it comes. So this happened. How much power does the parents have to say, well, you know what, we're just going to voluntarily withdraw our kids from Lincoln Way East? Like, what type of power does the superintendent, what type of power does the superintendent hold? And that really, that's my question, because so now they move on and they can continue to be who they are without any consequences. We can walk past them on the street. They can become police officers and attorneys and leaders of the free world, and knowing that they have racist tendencies in their body. Then the fruit does not fall far from the tree. Believe you me that. Understand that. So here's a story that I have for you. My daughter, her name is Mackenzie. She's down at Southern Illinois in Carbondale right now. She used to go to Lincoln Way East. And I'm telling you, her mom had to pull her out of that school because she was having issues with her identity being at that school. So her mom had to move out of Frankfort and moved all the way back to Flossmoor.
1: That's crazy.
0: That's just how, you know, how, and it's bad because our kids, and these are our young leaders who are coming up. So here's another piece to that story. So there's also a separate investigation that's involving allegations again at Lincoln Way East, the cross country meet. So that happened on Friday with the football team. This cross country meet happened the following day. So home with Flossmoor athletes, they reported that a Lincoln Way coach allegedly referred to them as monkeys and that some Lincoln Way athletes made racist noises and gestures. And so Lincoln Way says it could not corroborate those allegations, and the Illinois High School Association is investigating. So it didn't happen just once. That's why I said the fruit doesn't fall far from the tree. This is a culture that exists in that space. So and again, my son goes there, so we're getting all of this information from the HF administration. Me personally, I don't think enough has been done. We get in our memos saying, hey, the situation is being handled. What about those black kids? And that is
1: apologies, even if it wasn't a real apology, but just the, you can't face what you've done, and it just, you just wall them off, and then you just, they've just been written off. I honestly believe that it came from the school within themselves. The parents didn't even come up with this. I feel like the parents was like, what are we going to do? And the superintendent did. And this is my thought process, whether to be wrong or not, but I know I'm right, because I've came from a school growing up where we were the only blacks on the blacks, and we know how it goes. We was on a racist principal. I understood how that game go. I believe they were the one to say, listen, we got to figure out how to protect them. They're still good kids, this and this. What we're going to do is have you guys walk out. So therefore, they can't. I feel feel like they gave them that whole plan. That's my truth. I believe they gave them the plan. They're like, okay, great. Anything to protect them so we don't have to worry about anything like that? I don't feel like it was the parents' idea. I think it was the school and themselves idea, telling the parents, this is what we're going to do to protect y'all. You're just going to have to go to another school, let things cool down, and all that good
0: and
1: stuff.
0: And then let's just brush it up under the...
1: And they may be back next year. Who knows? Because they didn't get expelled.
0: Well, no, they definitely can't be back because the administration, they had to make a record of it so they know who those kids are. I mean, they absolutely, those kids will not be able to go back to Lincoln Way East. So who knows where they're going to go. So, but let me give you a clean breakdown on this. So expulsion. If Lincoln Way had formally expelled the students, the district, they would have gone through the statutory expulsion process.
1: Mm.
0: Because Illinois law, it allows a school board to expel a student for gross disobedience or misconduct after providing the required opportunity for the parents and guardians to participate in the process.
1: Okay.
0: The written expulsion decision has to specify the reasons and the duration. Here is the thing. And I think we were saying this offline.
1: Mm-hmm.
0: What did we call it when we went to break? Because it was right, man. It was a felony type of word we used.
1: We said expulsion. We said that they walked out. God, it's on my mind. I want to think about it. Anyway, until we come up with what we were saying.
0: Yeah, yeah.
1: You were talking. I asked you, what would you like to be done?
0: Right, and the kids should have gotten expelled.
1: Expelled.
0: So, but what happened instead is that the administration, they investigated the football game incident for 8 days,
1: mm-hmm.
0: including interviews with students and witnesses, multiple video angles, and they, of course, had, you know, a consultation with the attorneys. Now, the superintendent, Scott Tingley, said that the administration ultimately, that they recommended expulsion for the students, and that the students, it determined, were involved. But before that process was completed, the parents chose to voluntarily withdraw the students from Lincoln Way East.
1: I know what it was.
0: And the board unanimously accepted the withdrawal. That's what happened.
1: And they also completely avoided having official avoided them.
0: They avoided the punishment.
1: Right.
0: Yeah. Oh, this is what we said. It was a hate crime.
1: Right, right. That's what it was.
0: Hate crimes are prosecuted.
1: Wow.
0: Come on. Come on, Mona Lisa.
1: Hate crimes
0: are prosecuted. And you can't tell me that was not a hate crime.
1: Of course it was. Of course
0: you can't tell me that wasn't a hate crime.
1: We're dealing with this all the time, and it's just building. And again, people like yourself and I, if we're not speaking about it, then it's just going to go under the rug. We need to be outraged, especially everybody in the, in the towns. We got to really use our voice to speak up about this. This is important that they hear us to let us know we're not taking anything, and you will come under subjection of what you're going to do. Just like if this was a black kid or any other.
0: Yeah, I don't think it was enough.
1: Of course.
0: I hardly think it was enough.
1: So tell me exactly what would you hoping for this all to come out? What would be enough?
0: For them to have been expelled.
1: Okay.
0: For them to have gotten a record. So it is noted in record, and
1: okay.
0: it followed them.
1: Mm,
0: do you expulsion from a school? Yeah, you gotta have documentation.
1: Because of the new school, you stir up some stuff. We can't even see the pattern.
0: Do you get it?
1: It makes sense.
0: Yeah, you got to. But the parents is like, no, because they're attorneys. You know, they white, they lawyered up, and you know they all use the same one.
1: Yeah.
0: Here's the thing. Look, and let me tell you why. I'm reiterating why I'm making a big deal about it to all of the people who are listening right now.
1: Yeah.
0: Because it happens time and time and time and time again.
1: Mm.
0: And until it happens to you directly, we don't care. We will call this radio station and talk about the black kids being bad downtown all damn day long.
1: Mm-hmm.
0: We'll talk about them needing curfew. We'll talk about how they don't belong in society and all of this other stuff. But then when the white kids do it, come on, little Bobby. We're just going to take you out of school and we're going to put you somewhere else and we're going to let you be a menace to society in another place.
1: Of course.
0: Until they grow up to be a gump and then have to become a police officer and be a bully and lock people up illegally. You know what I'm just saying? I know I'm talking, but I'm talking.
1: But you know, you said something that I really agree with. Without that track record, it's like you're coming into a new school like you're just a good old kid and you happen to move somewhere. No, it is important because like you said, you go to any school around here, if you get expelled, if you have any suspension, there's a record that follows you for us to know. So we see some trouble, we know that this is you. We've had this situation at another school. This is not unusual. So if it happens again, where they're going, this needs to. I mean, it's so important and effective.
0: It is extremely. And then let me tell you the other side of it too, because these are high school kids.
1: College.
0: No. Now they're martyrs. Feel me on this, Mona Lisa. Now they're martyrs. Now they like, damn, y'all did it. Y'all got away with it. And you think them kids don't know each other? Everybody on the gram.
1: Of course.
0: Everybody on Instagram. Everybody on TikTok.
1: Yeah.
0: Everybody know Lil Bobby. Everybody know who was out there doing it.
1: Yeah.
0: We just don't. You know, the press, they blocked out their faces. Mm-hmm. But the kids at the school know exactly who those kids are.
1: Yeah.
0: And now they moving on, and they getting high fives from their other counterparts at these other schools like, yeah. Woo.
1: Yeah.
0: It doesn't solve the problem.
1: No, it
0: didn't. And this is the world that we currently live in, and it's been scary.
1: Yeah.
0: We talking about people down in Mississippi being hung all the time.
1: Everywhere.
0: We talking about right here in the city of Chicago where some of our own black people don't want to walk on the same block with each other.
1: Wow.
0: It's just so much hatred towards black people.
1: Hmm.
0: Man, it's bad. 591-1690, that's the number. Let's take this guy. Mo, what's going on?
2: Hey, just want to make a quick comment. You know, the superintendent said, I make clear the student's behavior does not reflect the expectations and values we have for Lincoln Way. So if that's the case, what about the next black students?
0: Yep.
2: If you let these black students go and you did not do something effective to deal with it, what about the next ones? Right?
0: Absolutely.
2: And I'm saying they are taking a playbook right out of they're taking a play right out of the police playbook.
1: Mm-hmm.
2: Because the way they're handling this is a psychological operation that is they are not supporting the black people. And I'm just going to go right out and say, I don't think they want them at the school if they're handling it this way.
0: Hey, Mo, and I don't disagree with you.
1: Mm.
0: Do you feel me on that? Bruh. And I say that wholeheartedly and with all the strength and all my in my spirit, man. And the reason that I say it, and I know I'm being redundant when I say it, is because it's us, and we have people. I know one of the superintendents out there. Matter of fact, I was on at the football game with my son, and I saw the superintendent from Lincoln Way East. He a brother.
2: Mm. Oh wow!
0: He a brother.
1: Still don't trust. I don't care what.
2: Well, hey, listen. If anything I learned just being on this earth 57 years,
1: yeah.
2: If you got black skin, that don't mean you support.
0: Don't mean
1: exactly.
0: That don't mean we can.
1: Yep.
0: That don't mean. And Mo, I don't know if you heard my commentary leading up to this whole topic, but yeah, I said the same thing.
1: Yep.
0: We got some healing to do, and I've been saying this since I've been on the radio since forever. But it has gotten worse, guys.
1: Mm-hmm.
0: It really has. It has gotten worse. But for it to permeate, and it permeates here in the state of Illinois.
1: Yeah.
0: Governor J.B. Pritzker, he should have came out with a statement. You see what I'm saying?
1: I agree.
0: And said this is unacceptable,
1: yes.
0: and called for
1: yes.
0: heads to roll with
1: yes.
0: this. They needed to
2: Absolutely.
0: Set a precedence with this.
1: Mm.
0: But you know what they did? To Mo's point, they pulled it out of because it's a police state out there.
1: Yeah,
0: you know, yes. you black, you driving out there. You better hope no white police pull you over.
1: They gonna pull you over just to make sure you got everything.
0: I promise you that one.
1: They gonna harass you just because.
0: Mo, thank you for the call, man. Listen, stay in the fight, man. I'm sorry that it's going on with us out there, but really does. It speaks to who we are as a people, and you know it's and like I said, I live out there.
1: Yeah.
0: And my son goes to school.
1: I'm from Madison. So, you know, raised and born myself.
0: And I'm not lying when I tell you got uppity black people.
1: Oh, yeah.
0: Who think that they too good, you know, oh, my God. You know, I don't want to see a person from the west side of Chicago. Oh, my God. How can you live like that? Yeah, but live like this.
1: Right.
0: All right. I got to take a break. It's going to be more show. We're back in a moment.
3: 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Kendall Moore. 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
5: Good evening, Chicago. I'm Logan Page, and here is your traffic update. Dan Ryan, downtown on 95th, 1 minute delay, 15 minutes. I-57, Ryan's on 80. No delays, 15 minutes. Bishop Ford, Ryan's on 80, 94. Stop and go traffic due to road work, 26 minutes. Stevenson, DuSable, Lakeshore Drive, to the dry state, 4 minute delay, 22 minutes. Eisenhower, Wolfville Post Office, slow go, 26 minutes. Kennedy, downtown to O'Hare, stop and go traffic, 40 minutes and Edens. Montrose Lee Gux, smooth sailing, 14 minutes. 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Today, partly sunny, muggy, high of 75 and a low of 63. Tomorrow, periods of rain, high of 81 and a low of 66. In our city, it's currently 69 degrees and cloudy. I'm Logan Page, and that's your traffic and weather update on WVON 1690.
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0: All right, welcome back. It's the Kendall Moore Show. Mona Lisa is in the building. Real quick, jumping in the chat room. Michael Coleman, how you doing? Michael says, it's hard to believe that nobody saw it coming. No, it's been happening for the forever. Ronald Albert Nethery. I hope I said that wrong. But Robert, you know who I'm talking about. Robert says, shaking my head, I got expelled from St. Rita for smoking in the bathroom.
1: Wow.
0: Mind you, I didn't smoke. The white boys were. Mr. Goldmeyer expelled me. It happens all the time. Yeah. It really does. You know, it's sad. Let's go to Lewis before we get to the top of the hour. Lewis, how you doing? Welcome to the Kendall Moore Show.
1: Hey, Lewis.
10: Yeah, and thank you. Both of y'all made two good points. One of you said something about a hate crime.
0: Yeah.
10: And then another one of you made a comment about culture. Okay, now here's where it falls in with hate crime. Hate crime is a federal offense, okay? And so if they were to expel them for a hate crime or something like that, then that would cut your federal funding because they would have to look at it too. And then that would also destroy the reputation of that school, and the state would have to look into it too. And so that's why he didn't do nothing. And another thing about the culture, okay, did you know that back in, I think it was April of 2019, Homewood Flossmoor, some white students had made a videotape of them of themselves in blackface.
1: Mm-hmm.
10: And what happened was is that the black students, they protested by walking out, but I don't think nothing ever came about, you know, of those students that had that were dressed in blackface. And what happened was is that culture right there, it persists, you know, and so it moves from school to school and from nation to nation. Thank you, my brother.
0: Hey, thank you, Lewis. Certainly appreciate that call.
1: Yeah.
0: And thank all the callers, and thank you guys inside the chat room as well. We appreciate you guys. Go ahead, Mona Lisa.
1: And I just wanted to say, this is not just affecting six students, okay? The fallout has completely disrupted on how kids experience Friday Night Lights. So Lincoln Way East has officially implemented strict game day security and attendance restriction. Moving forward, only current Lincoln Way East students and the schedule opposing schools are allowed at the home football games. And if you don't have a valid school ID at the gate, you are going to be turned away, period. Other Southland districts are evaluating their protocols because of this. Now, kids can't even go to local football games to hang out with friends anymore from other schools without lockdown level restriction. Is that fair to the rest of the student bodies from what has happened here? Because you won't discipline the real action, so you want to throw this out to make this a big
0: Like a bigger problem
1: yeah,
0: than what it is.
1: Like another school came in and did this. This was about Lincoln Way East. Don't bring it about anybody else. And now you want to say we're gonna cover out everybody else because that's the problem. No, you're the problem.
0: As Madea would say, period. Period with a T.
1: How you doing?

0: Nice.
1: I'm saying that, and again, not all black people are for black people, but at least, damn,
0: they're taking that back.
1: You know a little bit about us.
0: I mean, I came back now. Listen, in the 80s,
1: you know a little bit about
0: in
1: us.
0: In the 80s in Massey, it was rough. Like I said, we was getting pulled over just to check to see if we were if we had a license. Like, I'm driving. I'm like, how can we, what you pulling over for? We just want to see if you got insurance. Why? Because I'm black and I'm driving in this neighborhood. So like you said, I'm glad now where Sheila, we got the black, we have so many more people coming in, you know, representing what it is. But this is sad that these kids can't enjoy it, and you're about to make it about other schools
1: and other students.
0: Now they can't come to a home Friday night. Like, what are they going to do? I hope they take a team takeover over there in that area. See, this is what I'm talking about. We can't win or lose. You're closing down this weekend falls without a home game that supports you guys, that lets you know that you have people coming from different, people have friends from different schools. Everybody don't go there.
1: Hey, boy, sis, that's why I tell you. White people going to show you. If you open your mouth, this is what we going to do.
0: Mm.
1: Dare you not open your mouth and talk about us, because then we're going to take it out on everybody else, because it ain't about us.
0: Yes.
1: That's just how they roll.
0: We're going to put it on everybody else.
1: That's how they roll. All right, we got to take a break. We'll take the calls when we return. It's Friday night, so you already know how we get down. Don't touch that dial when we return. We're talking about AI. Y'all don't want to miss this conversation. I know we've been talking about it. Trump is I won't even make that comment. Okay, I will. Thank you, Turbine. I'll save him until we return. Thank you, Turbine. Boy, we're back in a moment.

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1: A Michigan man is hospitalized after driving through a fence at Dingle Park in the city of Ecorse and crashing into the Detroit River.
2: I seen a guy we went around and he went flying. He drove off the cliff and everything.
1: Witnesses say police and firefighters responded quickly and rescued the driver from the water. Authorities have not released his condition or what caused the crash. Jeffrey Lee has been executed in Alabama after being convicted of killing two people during a pawn shop robbery in 2000. Lee was put to death by lethal injection after a previous execution date was delayed over concerns about the state's use of nitrogen gas. And Nicki Minaj and actor Dean Cain are set to serve as judges at the Small Business Administration's Million Dollar Pitch Competition in Washington, D.C. Five entrepreneurs will compete for a $1 million cash prize in the Trump administration's Shark Tank-style event. Get BIN News now, on demand, 24/7, on the iHeartRadio app. Back to Terry McCready.
3: The Congressional Black Caucus Foundation, reaching a half-century mark as its annual legislative conference in Washington, D.C. continues through Sunday. The Black Information Network's senior correspondent, Andrea Coleman, caught up with Virginia's 4th District Congresswoman, Jennifer McClellan.
4: Redistricting that started last year. You know, your state actually went through and from a Democratic perspective actually was successful in redrawing your map and getting, what, about four or five additional seats or something like that. And then your Supreme Court struck that down. Mm-hmm. When you look at the current standing, it looks like Republicans are set to gain more seats than Democrats based on the redistricting in these redistricted states, right?
5: I would push back on that. So having sat through two redistricting cycles as a state legislator, redistricting is done based on voting data that makes certain assumptions. In Texas and in Florida, for example, Republicans redistricted making assumptions about how the Latino vote would go. Mm. And I think based on the immigration policy, on the cost of living crisis, I think they're going to be surprised that some of their assumptions of who is going to vote for them aren't going to bear out to be the truth. So that's why we are seeing races that we didn't expect to be competitive are now competitive. In the Senate, we've got a chance to win in both Texas and in Florida. And before they started these redistricting wars, you know, we didn't think that was the case. So I think that redistricting, while is a challenge, is a challenge that we're ready for, and I think that Republicans are going to be surprised at the turnout.
3: BIN's senior correspondent Andrea Coleman. The multi-day legislative event wrapping up on Sunday and features over 100 forums on issues and priorities impacting Black communities. The man who sprayed Minnesota's Black Representative Ilhan Omar with apple cider vinegar back in January will spend